0: weekend, if you will, as Memorial Day will be celebrated on Monday. A really good way to start our 250th celebration of America, I think, is to remember those who gave the ultimate sacrifice and died while serving our nation. Of course, Memorial Day on Monday. For a lot of people, we know you're going to have the day off. A lot of people will be, kind of kicking off summer that way. But I think it's a good reminder, again, as we head into a summer, really celebrating America, that this is a proper way to kind of kick off your, if you want to say, celebrations, by remembering those who, again, paid that ultimate price for our freedoms and for our safety here in America.
1: That's right, Logan. And as I think we reflect on this, not just remembering those that have given that ultimate sacrifice, but also just the foundations of this country itself.
0: Sure.
1: This is a good time. I encourage you, read the Declaration of Independence as many times as you can this year, but start now if you haven't yet, because we've heard already the way the media will try to spin things. They were trying to push back on Speaker of the House Mike Johnson for just quoting the Declaration of Independence. We've strayed so far in so many areas of this country from the foundations that that the founders really believed and wanted to happen, and the way that we could thrive as a country, that I think as much as we can, getting back to that, it's an important thing.
0: You know, and to pivot to what we're talking about a bit today, as we were going off the air yesterday, there was a big press conference that was happening in Minnesota about specifically the fraud scandal that has really rocked the country in general. But the details of what's coming out of these investigations, and remember, it is very easy. I know a lot of you say nothing ever gets done. There's, we move on. I always say the media does move on very quickly, and we forget about these topics that become a dominant news story every day. But we've seen out of the Trump administration, and now we can say we saw it after, there was RFK Jr. there. There was Dr. Oz there. A lot of people involved directly. They are still working on these cases, and it is bigger than I think anyone could imagine.
1: That's right. And as they continue to prosecute these cases, it not only is going to put an end to those individuals committing this fraud, but hopefully serve as a deterrent to those that continue or think, maybe I should defraud the United States. Yesterday, it was announced 15 individuals had been indicted for over $90 million in alleged healthcare fraud. It was a scheme in Minnesota, and it saw even things like $40 million worth of fraud that was targeted to programs that were supposed to help children and families with autism. So not only did they steal from the taxpayers, but that money wasn't going to families that needed it and could use that to help live and thrive in America. They were stealing that from children that need it.
0: Yeah, don't think of this as some sort of like Robin Hood scenario where, there's fraud happening, but maybe that's good because the government is doing, No, these are people who were going after specifically people that needed this money, diverting it to places it should not be going, and doing it to the tune of millions and millions and millions of dollars. When we get back, we are also going to give you a bit of a recap of all the incredible work that we have been doing, all of the great segments that we've had over the last week, so you're not going to want to miss that. That is here, again, on ACLJ.org, on YouTube, Rumble, however you get your podcast, we are there. 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Yesterday we talked about Jack Smith. 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Well, I know, I don't really like saying that anymore. I like to find, phrases that are new and fresh, but I feel like we're on repeat when we hear Jack Smith, deep state, James Comey. 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
0: Welcome back to Secula. We are covering that massive fraud situation headed out of Minnesota. You know, we've been covering this for months, and a lot of you have said nothing ever gets done. But you know what? It looks like there's actually movement happening. So when you get distracted by what's happening in media coverage and you think nothing's happening, remember there are people working behind the scenes. So that's what we're able to see out of Minnesota. Will, let's give an update.
1: That's right. There is an Assistant Attorney General for Fraud Enforcement, Colin McDonald, giving a press conference right now. Right behind him is RFK Jr., the Health and Human Services Secretary, as well as you see
0: Dr. Oz,
1: who's the Medicaid and Medicare Administrator. Here's what we're seeing. 15 individuals have been indicted for over $90 million in alleged healthcare fraud scheme in Minnesota. This is a sweeping FBI investigation with the DOJ. It is two of the largest Medicaid fraud cases ever charged in that district. It has seven additional Medicaid programs that were used in this fraud. This is all from a tweet from the director of the FBI. Minnesota public health care resources were defrauded to the tune of tens of millions of dollars, targeting programs such as housing stabilization services, child care, Medicaid programs, individualized home supports, as well as a scheme worth over $40 million that targeted early intensive developmental and behavioral intervention. That's a program meant to help children that have autism. And they were using that to siphon $40 million from taxpayers. You start to see this, and we've seen it in California, see more and more out of Minnesota. That's where even today, the defendant that was in the Feeding Our Future that was charged with $250 million of fraud was just sentenced to 41 and a half years in prison. The amount of fraud in our healthcare system, people on the left that pushed so hard for Obamacare and that said that was such a great program, when the reality of what Obamacare did to get more people insured was expand Medicaid, that was the largest amount of people that got coverage under it. What do we see now? Where is all the fraud? It's in Medicaid. It was that expansion without the proper guardrails on it that has led to them stealing taxpayer dollars to billions of dollars. And here's the other problem with it. Everyone else is suffering. It's not just taking your taxpayer dollars. It's this entire program that has created a way that's driving up every single person's healthcare costs. When people say healthcare is unaffordable in this country, it's not just because of the way the insurance systems works and we need tort reform, things of that nature, which we've been saying for a long time. It has exploded exponentially because of the ways that fraud is so easily done. And therefore, all these insurance companies have to raise their rates. The prices of things have to go up. It's not just taking your hard-earned taxpayer dollars. It's hitting you twice because every single person's health care costs are skyrocketing. And it all goes back to one thing, and that is the disaster that was Obamacare.
0: Yeah, absolutely. I do want to take some phone calls if we can. Let's go to William, who's calling in California. William, go ahead.
5: Yeah, thank you for taking my call. Yeah, in regards to the lady who disguised the, all the things she took and all the documents as cake recipes and such, and I know you're being polite when you say, well, she probably didn't know what was going on or what she was doing. Yes, she did. I'm 83 years old. I've been around a long time. The people I've met in my lifetime, it's unbelievable. She knew exactly what she was doing. She wouldn't have tried to disguise them in the first place.
0: Well, I clarify. I don't think we ever said that.
1: 100% agree with you. Actually, we said exactly what you're saying. And Jordan even said she's an attorney. She was a managing assistant U.S. attorney in the Southern District of Florida. She knew exactly what she was doing. It makes it that much worse because as a high up attorney in the DOJ and even the content of what it was, she knew the consequences of it, as well as it shows that intent that she renamed the files. If she didn't know what she was doing, I just forwarded it to my personal email address. No big deal. No, she knew exactly what she was doing. She renamed the files in order to conceal the contents thereof. So I agree with you 100%, William.
0: William, thank you for
1: calling. She knew.
0: And thanks for watching on YouTube. Again, let's go to Leslie, who's calling in Virginia. Leslie is an ACLJ champion. Leslie, you're on the air.
6: Hello. Yes, ACL champion and Zionist. So I'm going to kind of avoid going to Texas. But what I wanted to tie in what you're saying today with what you said, I think it was Monday or Tuesday. If you believe the premise that our rights come from man and man's law, then you can justify what she's saying in Texas. You can justify the segregation laws, the Jim Crow laws of the 1960s. But if you believe that your rights come from the Creator, then you have to believe that all men are created equal and have certain rights, and nobody can take those away. No man can take
1: Leslie,
6: those away.
1: I think that's an exactly great analysis of what we talked about earlier when Katie Turr said, was trying to call out the Speaker of the House and saying, is he putting God above the Declaration of Independence? And the entire premise of if we stray from how the founders set this up, then you are correct. If laws come from government, if rights come from government, then that is at the political whim of the fickle government. But in reality, because they come from God, and if we hold fast to that, then our country can course correct when it has not lived up to those principles. As you mentioned, segregation, the history that we have in this country where we didn't live up to what our principles are, you can course correct as long as you're going back to that same principle that all men are created equal and that they are endowed by their Creator with certain unalienable rights, being life, liberty, and the pursuit of happiness. So yes, we need to course correct back to the foundation.
0: We could try to take Eric in Pennsylvania. Eric, go ahead. Watch it on Salem News Channel. We got about a minute left, Eric.
7: Yeah, my comment is that the left is so anti-Semitic, they hurt themselves. Kamala Harris should have picked Shapiro for vice president.
0: Yeah.
7: I'm not saying they would have won unless you got laryngitis, but they'd have been much closer. You know, and it makes no sense. Shapiro's running for governor. They might not go out and vote for him because he's Jewish. It's crazy.
0: Eric, I'm not sure about the one comment there, but the rest of it, I think you're right. And we know it was pretty much stated in her book and some of the books saying that Spivily Shapiro was not picked with a concern because he was Jewish. And look, again, like I said, social media would tell you that that was the right move. But you know what didn't? The votes in Kentucky. You know what's looking like it's not going to be? The Democrats who are going to stand up against what's going on in Texas because they know it could mean a political end for them. And they also maybe have some, you know, moral backbone, hopefully. All right. And that is also why the work of the ACLJ continues as well. I want to give you an opportunity right now as we are headed to the end of this segment to not only support the work of the ACLJ, because remember that all of this content that you see here, whether that's our media side, we're covering breaking news items, of course, the legal side as well. You saw Jordan yesterday, Washington, D.C., swearing in members of our legal team into the United States Supreme Court. This is all active. This is all happening right now only because people like you support the work of the ACLJ, and it happens in many different ways. It happens if you want to financially support, which we really appreciate. You can become an ACLJ champion, or if you even just want to get involved in what we're doing here. The ACLJ continues on working. And you can even be a part of our petitions. You can be a part of what we take to, whether it's to the Congress, to the Senate, what we take to the Supreme Court of the United States. And right now we've got a brand new petition I want you to be involved in. I want you to go to ACLJ.org right now. That is ACLJ.org. And you can sign the petitions. It's free. There's not any sort of paywall here. The ACLJ, no paywall here. Unlike some of the fraud that's happening in Minnesota, there's no none of that funding issues happening. But it only happens because people like you support. So while you're there and you're signing a petition, while you're reading the incredible documents that our ACLJ team has put together, when you're getting involved or reading a blog or a news story that our team has put together, I want you to consider supporting the work of the ACLJ. Because again, none of it happens without you. We want to always remain without a paywall. There's a lot of other organizations like ours. They put a lot of the content back behind something you got to log into. It's confusing. It's hard to share. 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I'm going to ask you to do something. 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
0: 930 AM. Welcome back to Seculo. I'll be honest, got a lot of people watching right now and nobody calling in. And I don't know if you just don't want to speak your mind right now. You're trying to listen in to what we're talking about here. But I'm encouraging you, if you want to be on the air, it's a great time to call in, 1-800-684-3110.
1: I have a question that may get people to call.
0: Okay.
1: Do you think that James Comey is setting the stage for himself to run for president? We know he's got an indictment over his head that's lingering over that Instagram
0: post. Like, that hasn't stopped people from running for president.
1: That's fair, but, you know, say that all gets cleared up. Do you think he is setting the stage?
0: Fair enough.
1: He has written that book, A Higher Loyalty, Truth, Lies, and Leadership. That came out years ago. But that was the kind of presidential-style book that people write. We now hear him saying things like, hold out two more years, and we can rebuild. That is a call to action, and he has been doing a lot of media.
0: If we're whispering it, other people are talking about
1: right.
0: it. Look, I think what you got to understand, I don't want to act like we are some political prognosticators. If that thought has ever entered our mind, I will assure you that that has entered the mind in the conversation of not just James Comey, but the people surrounding him and the people approaching him. The amount of people that I know have been approached in real life by real, you know, whether it's political action committees or whatever it may be, with the effort to get them to run for president. One, you'd be surprised at the people who have been approached to try to have that, you know, good run. But I guarantee you, when there's movies being made about you, when there's conversations being had, you're in that mix. You're in that mix. I'm not saying that he has plans for it. I'm not saying it's even on the docket for him. But where you're right, when you're doing media, unsolicited media in some ways, when you're not out there promoting a product, you're not out there promoting something current. Sure, he could say he's currently trying to defend himself against the
1: court of public opinion.
0: In the indictment. Right. But why? Why does that matter? Why does it matter? One, we know he loves television. We know he loves to talk on camera. Nothing wrong with that. It's a commendable thing. We know he loves to meddle around with what's happening in politics, especially around election season. So whether it's midterms, whether that is the presidential season, we know he loves to get himself in the mix. So that's not shocking, to say the least. However, I do think, even if it's not him running for president, that there are bigger aspirations. What that looks like, again, this is not an older guy. This is a guy who's 65. He is 15 years younger than the current president of the United States. Okay? Remember, put that into your brain right now. Okay? Between Joe Biden and President Trump, we were talking about presidents who were in their 80s. Barack Obama was an outlier. George Right. W. Bush was an outlier. Really, our whole initial generation. It's a lot of been older people. And of course, now we are seeing, if he's 65 now, you're talking about 67, that's kind of like prime age for what seems to be the preferred presidential candidate for a lot of people. I mean, Bernie Sanders was preferred for a lot of people. And
1: right.
0: I don't know where he is age-wise, but I will tell you, it's on the older side.
1: Right. So give us a call. What do you think? 1-800-684-3110. Is he going to try to play this rational centrist kind of role? I know that he has tried to become a hero to the left with all his actions he took against President Trump, even though he was despised by them for all the things he did to Hillary Clinton during that entire campaign. People forget about that. So what do you think? Do you think he's going to try to run? Give us a call. But there is some other things we need to update people on. That's a big victory, because we filed last week. We told you at the Supreme Court last Thursday, urging the Supreme Court, do not take Virginia's request to put a hold on the state court's block of their referendum, which changed their congressional map, making it a 10-1 Democrat to Republican congressional map. The Supreme Court of the United States did just what we were asking and rejected the bid from the Democrats in Virginia, trying to get them to weigh in and allow their congressional map to move forward. We were talking about that. You never know what's going to happen at the Supreme Court, But that is one of the reasons why it's so important to file, why the ACLJ was able to jump on that and get a brief in what feels like record time to the Supreme Court saying, don't take this. One, you look at what the Supreme Court did. It was a state constitutional matter. You don't need to weigh in here. It was a very brief order, one sentence order. So it didn't go into rationale why or why they didn't take it. But we do know that, at least for now, is no longer a threat. That the way they changed the rules in Virginia, the way they said we're trying to make it fair, which fair to them meant completely rewriting it and taking away the voice of almost half of their state who votes conservatively, not progressively, not on the left. So they were trying to be fair by taking away their own people's voice. You also see what they're trying to do there, where since their new governor went in place, they are trying to disenfranchise the own state's votes even more by signing off on that interstate electoral college popular vote compact, which says that if they get to 270 electoral college votes, it doesn't matter how the people of their state vote anymore. They're only going to go with what the popular vote is. Virginia, consistently with the Democrats they have elected, are trying to take away the voice of Virginians. And that should concern not just the people in Virginia, and we know we have a lot of people listening from there, but everyone around the country, because we saw what Kamala Harris said last week, that there's no bad ideas. They thought that was a good enough messaging point, Logan, from that call, that on May 15th at 5:17 p.m., I got a fundraising email from Kamala Harris saying, if you've been looking for a way to fight back against Republicans cheating across this country, this is it. Look, we've got to fight fire with fire. These folks are playing to win, so we need to play to win too. They're ruthless, so we need to be ruthless too. When the stakes are this high, there are no bad ideas. It's time for us to talk about electoral college reform, Supreme Court reform and ethics, multi-member districts, statehood for D.C. and Puerto Rico, and more. What we saw is like a crazy talk saying, let's just throw everything out there. They thought was a good enough messaging point and clearly did well enough with enough people.
0: Yeah, it could be because people like us are talking about
1: it. But they're fundraising on it now, which means that enough people want that. That's scary. So you've either got Kamala Harris wanting to completely throw out our entire constitutional framework, or you've got James Comey who thinks he's above it all at this point. We're going in an interesting trajectory here in the next few years.
0: Yeah, look, and we have a petition I want you to get involved in before we end this segment and head into the second half hour. We do have a few lines still open. Some of you have called in. Maybe you took Will's question, 1-800-684-3110. To get heard on the air today. But I am going to encourage you as we head to break. Some of you may lose us here. We have a new petition right now. It is directly involved with all the issues that we are talking about today. But really, you can get a part of it. You should read it. Read it in full. Make sure you're supportive. If you are, sign it right there. I think over 100,000 of you have done it already. Go to sign the petition. 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And if you go to that aclj.org/sign, it is directly about James Comey. So you can get involved in that petition today. That's again at aclj.org right now. And again, all of that happens. All the work we do here, whether it's our legal work, whether it's our media work, none of it happens without you. None of it happens, by the way, at your cost. 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You're not going to get one of those pop-ups. 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Go to aclj.org, support the work today. We'll be right back in less than a minute.
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0: Welcome to Seculo. It's Friday. We're kicking off what is, for a lot of people, a holiday weekend, if you will, as Memorial Day will be celebrated on Monday. A really good way to start our 250th celebration of America, I think, is to remember those who gave the ultimate sacrifice and died while serving our nation. Of course, Memorial Day on Monday. For a lot of people, we know you're going to have the day off. A lot of people will be, kind of kicking off summer that way. But I think it's a good reminder, again, as we head into a summer, really celebrating America, that this is a proper way to kind of kick off your, if you want to say, celebrations, by remembering those who, again, paid that ultimate price for our freedoms and for our safety here in America.
1: That's right, Logan. And as I think we reflect on this, not just remembering those that have given that ultimate sacrifice, but also just the foundations of this country itself.
0: Sure.
1: This is a good time. I encourage you, read the Declaration of Independence as many times as you can this year, but start now if you haven't yet, because we've heard already the way the media will try to spin things. They were trying to push back on Speaker of the House Mike Johnson for just quoting the Declaration of Independence. We've strayed so far in so many areas of this country from the foundations that that the founders really believed and wanted to happen, and the way that we could thrive as a country, that I think as much as we can, getting back to that, it's an important thing.
0: You know, and to pivot to what we're talking about a bit today, as we were going off the air yesterday, there was a big press conference that was happening in Minnesota about specifically the fraud scandal that has really rocked the country in general. But the details of what's coming out of these investigations. And remember, it is very easy. I know a lot of you say nothing ever gets done. There's, you know, net people, we move on. I always say the media does move on very quickly, and we forget about these topics that become a dominant news story every day. But we've seen out of the Trump administration, and now we can say, we saw it after, you know, there was RFK Jr. there. There was Dr. Oz there. A lot of people involved directly. They are still working on these cases, and it is bigger than I think anyone could imagine.
1: That's right. And as they continue to prosecute these cases, it not only is going to put an end to those individuals committing this fraud, but hopefully serve as a deterrent to those that continue or think, maybe I should defraud the United States. Yesterday, it was announced 15 individuals had been indicted for over $90 million in alleged healthcare fraud. It was a scheme in Minnesota, and it saw even things like $40 million worth of fraud that was targeted to programs that were supposed to help children and families with autism. So not only did they steal from the taxpayers, but that money wasn't going to families that needed it and could use that to help live and thrive in America. They were stealing that from children that need it.
0: Yeah, don't think of this as some sort of like Robin Hood scenario where, you know, there's fraud happening, but maybe that's good because the government is doing, you know. No, these are people who were going after specifically people that needed this money, diverting it to places you should not be going, and doing it to the tune of millions and millions and millions of dollars. When we get back, we are also going to give you a bit of a recap of all the incredible work that we have been doing, all of the great segments that we've had over the last week, so you're not going to want to miss that. That is here, again, on ACLJ.org, on YouTube, Rumble, however you get your podcast. 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You know, yesterday we talked about Jack Smith. We talked about, you know, the deep state. Well, I know, you know, I don't really like saying that anymore. I like to find, you know, phrases that are new and fresh, but I feel like we're on repeat when we hear Jack Smith, deep state, James Comey. 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
4: 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Great time to call. We're going to reset. We're discussing, though. You may be seeing the headline right now. A lot of you are just joining us, and we always know that. The first segment of the show, if we're talking about our social media followers, those that watch us, whether on Facebook or maybe you watch us on YouTube or Rumble, a lot of times everyone tunes in the second segment, so we always have to kind of reset. So people ask that. They're like, Logan, you always repeat yourself after the first segment. Well, we know a lot of people rush in, but then a big, jump in within 5 minutes of starting. So we got to restart. And really talk about James Comey, who's on Meet the Press, saying, if you are in one of these positions, hold tight, because we only got 2.5 more years, and we're going to rebuild this thing in my image, essentially, is what he had to say. Let's hear again from James Comey, Bite 4.
5: If you're bragging about forcing out career prosecutors and agents because the president doesn't like a lawful investigation they conducted, something is seriously broken at the top. But I have great confidence in the people down below who are just trying to hang on. And I'm urging them, hang on 2.5 years, and then we can rebuild these institutions. But we need good people in those roles. America does.
4: Well, of course, we can all agree with the last segment of that, which is we need good people in those roles. America does. But that's not what he's talking about here.
6: And what is so frustrating when you hear him have airtime on Meet the Press and be able to go out there and share this message is that this is the man that sent agents into the White House to entrap people, to try and get information that could lead to prosecutions of a new administration back in early 2017. And when asked about it, it was like, how did these agents end up there? He said, I sent them. He bragged about it. He bragged about being above the executive branch, outside of it. So when you hear all of the, we need a independent FBI, independent Department of Justice, this is what you get. You get unelected bureaucrats that feel like they are outside of the constitutional framework of the United States. He sent spies into the White House to try and get people. He leaked secret memos and notes, contemporaneous notes of his, to get a special counsel.
4: And remember, admitted these things. Like, not all of this is like...
6: bragged about it.
4: This isn't like hyperbole. It's hard to kind of go back in time and to think about it going, these aren't allegations. These are admissions. And again, like I said, not admissions of guilt, admissions of doing the right thing in his eyes.
6: Well, and then he goes on and continues this entire plot after he is fired by President Trump, and rightfully so. He continues, he tries to get the special counsel, is successful at that. A special counsel appears on the scene, Bob Mueller. And what we also know is that he was a big part of that intelligence community assessment, which completely rewrote history of what happened in 2016 under the eyes of James Comey and John Brennan and James Clapper to try and say that there was this Russia collusion narrative, which we know was a hoax. They tried to completely unseat a duly elected president of the United States. And now, fast forward, you take that entire first 4 years. He got rid of James Comey, but a lot of the rot was still there because it kind of put an entire holding pattern. When you had to go through all of the Bob Mueller special counsel issues, he couldn't do the reforms in the DOJ and at the FBI that needed to happen in the first 4 years.

0: Yeah. We see Christopher Wray come in on the scene. And what did they do under Biden? They started targeting Christians, people of faith, sending spies into churches. And now you're hearing him in the second term say, hold on, we can get back to that business if you just wait 2 years. Because the president, how dare he get rid of people at the FBI and clean house? How dare he get into this position where we can't do as we please as unelected bureaucrats?
1: I do think we do need to kind of reframe our thoughts and remember that he's not wrong in the sense that we are only 2 years away. In 2 years, in your eyes, as you get older, as you all know, is absolutely nothing. We are talking about months, really, 24 months until you have a new president, you know, at least pretty close to decided, you know, a few more months, like 30 months until there would be an election. And of course, we have midterms coming up in just a few months. Some of them already began. You've already seen some of the primaries. You've already seen all of this already happen. So to start thinking 2 years in the future, remember, when people start planning out their presidential campaigns, they start planning out a presidential campaign essentially before the last election. Because the amount of money that has to be raised, the amount of things that have to get done to have a successful even go at it, not necessarily a successful election, but to just have a good enough chance, takes years and years of preparation. So when he's saying there's only 2.5 years, hold on. That is because the wheels are already in motion. There are things that we know. There are things we don't know. I don't like using the deep state words anymore. I feel like that starts to become not mean as much, specifically when you have a presidency like you do right now, administration right now. But there are people that are working behind the scenes within the parties that certainly probably could be labeled that. And we've actually got a way for you to get involved in that right now. We have a new petition. I want you to get, you know, just go to aclj.org/sign. You can read the whole text there, but we're not backing down. We know that this happens. We know that there are still people working behind the scenes to really undermine everything that you believe in, but also undermine the next few years. It's not just going to be whether or not whatever political party wins in the midterms. It is also setting up a very small window, because obviously, depending on how the midterms go, will really determine how the rest of this presidency goes. But even if it goes the way that you want it to go, we know how quickly the American people can go one way or the other. We know where, look, right now, probably where President Trump's approval ratings are right now. Whether those are accurate or not, I think we've learned that with President Trump, the polls can never be trusted. But at least we know they feel like they have momentum going into the midterms. And don't be surprised if you feel like there is that momentum. And look, don't be surprised if in 2028, we are talking about a new president who is a Democrat. Look at the world you've grown up in. It has gone back and forth our entire lives. There's no reason to believe that the next go around will be any different.
0: Well, and once again, if you look at that and you say, you know, you hate the term deep state or feel like it, maybe it's played out because of what we have right now. But think about this. He's the one saying, hold on.
1: That's what I'm
0: saying.
1: Wait, yeah.
0: But wait also on this. Guess what's happening today in court, federal court with the ACLJ? We're still fighting for documents about him sending those spies into the White House. There is a reason that it is 2026 and we have been fighting for the better part of a decade to get these documents. It's because someone doesn't want to give them out through the Freedom of Information Act. So today, we have our attorneys fighting for still outstanding documents about him sending spies in the White House. And I will remind you, this is from 2018 with Nicole Wallace and James Comey about this very issue, Byte 14.
2: How did that happen?
3: I sent them. something I probably wouldn't have done or maybe gotten away with in a more organized investigation, a more organized administration, in the George W. Bush administration, for example, or the Obama administration. In both of those administrations, there was process. And so if the FBI wanted to send agents into the White House itself to interview a senior official, you would work through the White House counsel, and there'd be discussions and approvals, and who would be there. And I thought, it's early enough, let's just send a couple guys over.
0: And that's him responding to the question from Nicole Wallace of, you look at this White House now, it's hard to imagine two FBI agents ending up in that room. How did that happen? And he says, I sent them. It's early enough. Let's send a couple guys over. That's what we're fighting to get documents on.
1: They're not
0: something
1: organized.
0: He admits to. And just even the fact that an FBI director thinks that's okay to go around and outside the chain of command in the executive branch and say, you know what? I'm going to send agents over because they're not going to be ready for this. That goes to show his book was called A Higher Loyalty. That higher loyalty is to himself. And he has been showing that the entirety of this public life ever since he tried to unseat the president of the United States. He tried to send agents in and spies in. That's why we're still fighting this. It seems ridiculous. And to some degree it is that we still have to fight this. So we're still in court to get these documents. But when you sit there and you're like, maybe the deep state, you know, maybe that's played out. It's not, because we're still having to deal with it. And he's calling them to action in just a few short years.
1: Yeah, I mean, I see some comments coming through. They're like, Logan, wake up. You don't know what you're talking about. You know, I mean, I think that I'm being a pretty realist here. Okay, if you're talking about what a 2026 and a 2028 election's going to look like, there's no reason that your foot shouldn't be on the gas right now into figuring out what needs to be done. Do not rest on your laurels right now. You are dealing with a time in America where things are rough for a lot of people. And if you don't pay attention to how American people are reacting, if you're not really paying attention to the $4 plus in the middle America for gas prices and think that that's not going to drive a lot of people to vote one way or the other, or actually to motivate people to get out or not get out to vote, you got to be clear-eyed in this. Okay, I'm not going to tell you what you want to hear. I'm going to tell you what the truth is. Phone lines are open at 1-800-684-3110. We'll be right back.
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6: Israel and Christians are coming together in a way they have never been before, since the Book of Acts.
2: But is this the end of Hamas and radical Islam? 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
1: Here, folks. Last segment of the day for your phone lines are open for you at 1-800-684-3110. I'm looking into the studio and I'm thinking, I don't know if we did make it. There's some concerning faces in there, Will.
0: Are they so sad?
1: Very stressed out
0: faces.
1: Why are they
0: stressed?
1: Monday. Look, we got a lot of, now there's some excitement. I've turned them all around. There's even some thumbs up from people. I can't see their faces. I think they're knowing. There's something happening in there.
0: Uh-oh. They're having a giggle fest in there.
1: Now they are. There wasn't a second ago, I assure you.
0: Yeah.
1: During the break, there was no giggling happening. But speaking of that, we got some phone lines open. 1-800-684-3110. We're going to take some calls. These are all related to, like, war, so I guess it's not necessarily a giggle fest.
0: We do have one about James, a comment about James Comey that came in
1: all
0: on
1: right.
0: Rumble.
1: See, Comey, don't play that.
0: It said, this is from Rumble, said, Comey isn't radical enough for the current Democratic base. And I don't disagree with that, and that's also why a potential run from James Comey, I think, would be difficult. Because,
1: you know, you say that, though.
0: He wouldn't be at home on the Republican side.
1: You say that, but then you look at Joe Biden, who at the time of his pre-Obama was a very, very moderate Democrat. Time during Obama was still a pretty moderate Democrat. You know, they elected, as their president of the United States, a very old, you know, white man. You know, if you want to really break it down, who had pretty moderate ideas, but was able to be controlled by the far left of the party. So you make a palatable candidate for your moderate Democrats, and then you swoop in with the people around them to really control what they're doing. The problem is, I don't think James Comey also is a what I'd consider to be a moderate. I would actually put Joe Biden closer to that than where James Comey is.
0: I also don't think that James Comey would be controllable. I think he thinks he is the smartest man in the room, and that if he were to make a run for president, it's because he believes that he is the one that could lead, not that
1: he
0: would
1: is the
0: play
1: power.
0: The political game, because that... In reality, that is what the entire DNC apparatus has become, is just a political game of who can be controlled by the party bosses.
1: And by the way, that could happen too on the Republican side. It could very easily happen depending on who you decide to get, you know, nominate next go around. There are always people, career people. Look even at President Trump's first term. Look at George W. Bush. Look at George Bush Sr. Look at Ronald Reagan. They got surrounded by people who a lot of times were career politicians or career, even career administration. People that had been involved in multiple administrations, sometimes for the better. I will say you sometimes want people with experience who have been there before, who understand how the offices work. Because sometimes you go too far out and you get some wild things happening. Or you get people who are ineffective because they don't understand how to play the game of politics. I mean, look, like we've said, with the whole Doge situation, you had Elon Musk, who I thought was doing a great job coming in there, great intentions, coming in there saying this is so controlled. There's so much red tape. There's so much happening in the politicization of these departments that it's almost impossible to get anything done. Sort of the veil was lifted for him, saying, oh, I am wasting my time here in this office to try to actually get anything done. I think a lot of people, when they see behind the curtain of what happens in politics, they realize that's the case. Now, that changed up a little bit this term, but it's why you see sometimes those same faces, those same voices get repeated over and over again. It's why James Comey is still out there in the press and could likely have a very long career depending on who becomes president next or who gets elected. That being said, I want to take some calls before we have to wrap up. Let's hop on to one. Will, where you want to go?
0: Let's go to Jeff calling in Virginia, watching on Salem News Channel. Jeff, you're on Seculo.
7: Thank you so much. Mr. Witt mentioned earlier about the National Popular Interstate Compact.
0: Yes.
7: And my state, Commonwealth of Virginia, voted for that. Is there any work being done? It seems to be this is very unconstitutional to hopefully derail it before it goes down the road.
0: Well, Jeff is asking about is the National Popular Vote Interstate Compact. That's the official title. And 18 states plus D.C. have enacted this so far. Together, they have 222 electoral votes that they're pledging. Virginia was the 19th jurisdiction that just signed this into law. What it states is that if they get to 270 collective electoral votes, because that's what you need to win the presidency, 270 to win, then they will no longer go based off how their state votes to award their electoral votes. They will go based off what the national popular vote is. It is concerning. There's work being done, I would say, by probably the RNC and things to look at this.
1: Waste your vote at this point?
0: Because they think that they can win more consistently if they go with the popular vote. It changes the way that people campaign, but it also completely messes up the system.
1: That's what I'm saying, yeah.
0: Then if you're campaigning in a place like Virginia, you're not fighting for those votes.
1: You're fighting for a national number.
0: Right.
1: You're voting for California and New York.
0: It's a complete end run around the Constitution and the Electoral College system. I'm sure there will be challenges to it if it gets to that 270.
1: Yeah.
0: But the concern is, I mean, it's uncharted territory whether or not how courts would rule on
1: it. Yeah, it's creative. It's interesting. Nothing short of that. Let's go ahead and continue on with the calls. Thanks, Jeff. Let's go to Gabe, who is calling South Carolina. Gabe, go ahead.
8: Yeah, I just wanted to hear your guys' thoughts on the reports that Pakistan was harboring some Iranian planes during the negotiations.
0: I don't have any sort of intelligence or anything that isn't public.
1: More than what you've seen, yeah.
0: But I would say Pakistan, they are mediating for a reason. It's not like they are exclusively friendly to the United States. We also know that Osama bin Laden lived pretty close to a military base in Pakistan for a very long time before he was taken out by the United States. Pakistan is not necessarily a 100% ally of the United States.
1: There's a reason they're the middleman.
0: Exactly.
1: And today, look, they've said they've presented a new version of the deal. Pakistan has done that. So look, if you're going to have a middleman, you can have someone that, you know, you could shake hands with, but you're not necessarily the most friendly with.
0: Right.
1: And that's probably the only way things can get done. So though the reports are probably not inaccurate, I understand the need to have these sort of gray partners, if you will.
0: That's
1: people
0: right.
1: that are not necessarily just 100% on your side, or therefore you may not be able to have any sort of progress moving forward. Now, looking at President Trump's statements for the last few days, that doesn't look very likely to begin with. Let's go ahead and go to Gene to wrap us up. Gene, go ahead.
9: Yes, sir. Answering or adding to that comment about the gentleman who asked why the Strait of Hormuz is open if we sunk the Navy and destroyed the Air Force, and your comment was about drones. How do we know those drones are actually Iranian?
0: Well, one, that is what, obviously, we're taking the word of the U.S. report, military, yeah, and the intelligence.
1: How do they know? Saying.
0: They would know based off of examining them.
1: Yeah, construction.
0: The construction of it, the intelligence they have, seeing where they were launched from.
1: Pieces, where they come from.
0: Right. They have a lot of technology that lets them know where it's coming from.
1: Yeah, remember that they are monitoring it all the way. Look, Eugene, it's okay to ask those questions, but I do think there's some things it's okay to go, you know what, we can at least say that light is likely the case. With that, I do want to thank all of you who called in. A lot of you did end up calling in at the end, so I appreciate that. We got a great week of show packed for you. Will's going to be hosting the show tomorrow.
0: That's right.
1: I'm off.
0: Rick Grinnell will be joining for a segment tomorrow.
1: So it's going to be a packed show tomorrow. You got to make sure that you give the phone screener, you know, respect tomorrow, but you also get a lot of calls for Will tomorrow while I'm out. Phone lines will be open for you, so make sure you call in and support the work of the ACLJ at ACLJ.org. 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Do it today. 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We will talk to you. 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
12: 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We cover what others ignore. 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KLUP. Terrell Hills. San Antonio.
13: News this hour from Town Hall. I'm Keith Peters in Washington. European nations reacted to President Donald Trump's decision today to send 5,000 troops to Poland.
14: His announcement came just weeks after he had ordered the same number of troops to be pulled out of Europe. NATO officials were meeting in Helsingborg, Sweden, when they reacted to the news, including Swedish Foreign Minister Maria Malmer Stenergard.
15: Well, it is confusing, indeed, and not always easy to navigate.
14: NATO Secretary General Mark Rutte seemed pleased with the decision, and so too did Polish Foreign Minister Radosław Sikorski.
16: I want to thank the President and everybody who contributed to this decision.
14: Trump announced the deployment on Truth Social, citing strong ties with Polish President Karol Nawrocki. I'm Lawrence Brooks.
13: Tulsi Gabbard is on Trump administration.
17: Gabbard is resigning from her post as Director of National Intelligence to support her husband through his battle with, quote, an extremely rare form of bone cancer. Gabbard notified President Trump during a meeting in the Oval Office Friday. Her last day as ODNI is expected to be June 30th. In her formal resignation letter, Gabbard says she is, quote, deeply grateful for the trust you placed in me and for the opportunity to lead the office of the Director of the National Intelligence for the last year and a half. She said she has, quote, made significant progress at the ODNI, advancing unprecedented transparency and restoring integrity to the intelligence community. Bernie Bennett, Washington.
13: Secretary of State Marco Rubio says slight progress has been made during talks with Iran. Rubio made the comment Friday as Pakistan's army chief traveled to Tehran in a renewed effort to mediate a peace deal. On Wall Street, the Dow by 294 points, the Nasdaq rose 50, the S&P advanced 27, oil around $96 a barrel. More at townhall.com.
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13: A Virginia judge has tossed out charges against a former assistant principal in the shooting of a teacher by a student.
19: Judge Rebecca Robinson has dismissed all charges against former assistant principal Ebony Parker, who had been accused of ignoring repeated warnings that a six-year-old student at Richneck Elementary School in Newport News, Virginia, had a gun. Hours later, in January 2023, the student shot and wounded teacher Abby Zwerner. On the fourth day of the trial, the judge ruled, "The court is of the legal opinion that this is not a crime." Parker had been charged with 8 felony counts of child neglect, which could have carried a maximum penalty of 5 years in prison for each count. I'm Donna Warder.
13: Waymo has suspended driverless car services in Atlanta and Texas after one of its vehicles was stranded by flooding during heavy rains. News and analysis at townhall.com. From Washington, I'm Keith Peters reporting. WNBA has warned one of its teams for failing to report an injury to a top star on time.
20: The WNBA has warned the Indiana Fever for not properly reporting an injury to star guard Caitlin Clark. The warning, confirmed to the Associated Press on Thursday, came a day after Clark was a late scratch because of a back injury. Clark missed Wednesday's 90-73 victory over Portland. The Fever disclosed Clark's injury less than 2 hours before tip-off. She had not been listed on Indiana's injury report a day earlier when she didn't practice. I'm Gethin Coolball.
13: NASCAR driver Kyle Busch died Thursday at age 41. A 911 call obtained Friday reveals he experienced shortness of breath, felt overheated, and was coughing up blood the day before. No cause of death was given. More on these stories at townhall.com.
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4: Morning, glory, and even grace, America. I'm Hugh Hewitt. Ben Domenech is the opinion editor at the Daily Wire. He is, of course, a Fox News contributor, the host of the Big Ben Show. I got a lot to talk with him about, but I want to start from left field with Kyle Busch dying at the age of 41. I'm not a racing guy, Ben. Are you a racing guy?
22: I am to a limited aspect. I typically watch the major races, and then the personalities are definitely a part of what I pay attention to. And Kyle had a lot of personality. He played the villain quite a lot, but he was also great driver, incredibly accomplished, and this is a very tragic situation. It's really awful and sad, and it's almost eerie, the fact that the last truck race that he had, the remarks that he made after about appreciating every time you win because you don't know if it's going to be your last, and his son celebrated his 11th birthday just a few days ago, and it's just a very, very sad situation. So I'm sure, heart goes out to the family, and the racing fandom community is really rocked by this. He was someone who's expected to be, racing for a long time.
4: So what I don't like is I open up the New York Post last night and I see the headline, and immediately the comments are full of it's COVID. And is that going to be the storyline after any young person dies, that they got the shot and therefore they died 5 years later? Is that going to be it?
22: Well, I will say that, in my own friend group, we had a couple of younger men in particular die who had been kind of, no offense to them, but they had overdone it on the booster side of things. These are friends from New York. And both died of heart-related issues. You don't know if that's, related or not, but there is some evidence that it can be. I think that in this case, there is no evidence that it's had anything to do with that. And the guy had a sinus infection and everything else like that going up to this. He talked about being sick. So who knows what exactly it was. I will just say, Hugh, from personal experience, you reach a point in life where even guys who are resistant to go to the doctor, you got to go. I just always encourage, hey, if you're worried about something and you're over the age of like 35, get it checked out. Don't just wait the way that you used to when you were 25, because that's not a good idea.
4: All right, now I want to switch to the Big Ben podcast, your opening monologue, which I found very provocative. There's an age gap, not a gender gap, not a soccer mom gap, an age gap. Republicans are doing better on the war and everything with everyone over the age of 45, and Democrats are doing a lot better on everything with those who are under 45. I think, now Ben, Hugh Hewitt, making this up as he goes along, the only thing I wanted to do when I was young was get a house, because that's the first step, and getting a house meant saving for a down payment, which is really hard when you got student loan debt. I had some, but we paid that off. And the Fetching Mrs. Hugh is working, and we bought the Farlington townhouse. We did the whole deal in D.C. one step at a time. I want to see the Republicans come up with a, hey, we will match your down payment, and we'll take half the upside or 40% on the upside, burning off over you, something that goes after housing and kids. That's their sweet spot. What would you think is the sweet spot for younger voters?
22: No, I actually think that you're really onto something there. And keep in mind, so much of this is driven by frustrations that are created by leftist policies.
4: Yes.
22: Preventing the building of homes
4: yes.
22: in the areas that they control. And just think about it. If you're a young person who lives in a blue city and who might otherwise be inclined to vote Republican in a congressional election or something like that, and what you see around you is a situation where, you know, if you're going to get married and have kids, you're going to be doing it in an apartment, which not a lot of people want to do. And a lot of them still have, especially if they have conservative values, the idea that you should necessarily be able to afford a home before you start going down that road. People are priced out of the market in part because older people are not selling their homes. They're keeping multiple homes. They well over index in terms of the amount of property that they own in the country, and none of them seem all that interested or willing to sell it. And I don't entirely blame them. It's a rational decision on their part, but it's one of these situations that has created and been exacerbated by these blue city policies and the like, which essentially make it impossible to build homes in states like California. As I was discussing earlier with Adam Carolla, the idea that you have to have all these different requirements, regulations, you have to do all these ridiculous things that make no sense to carpenters, but that the bureaucrats have decided you have to do because safetyism is the rule. That's the kind of approach that ultimately leads to people being priced out of the market, becoming frustrated, and becoming resentful of a lot of things. And guess what? When someone comes along like Zohran Mamdani and says, I'm just going to have the state take over the housing situation, and I'm going to fix this with my power, then they start to listen to them because they're not ideological. Unless you have a conservative resistance to that kind of messaging, unless you've been taught capitalism by accident by listening to someone other than in the public schools, then you're very open to that kind of argument from the left. It's a foolish argument, of course, but it's also one that Republicans, I think, are not addressing.
4: And I want to explain to people not inside the Beltway like you and me. Farlington was World War II housing that has served as the entry-level housing market for five generations of Beltway people. They get a two-bedroom attached townhouse, and then from there they move to Reston, and from there they move to Vienna and Oakton, and then they come back in or they go to Great Falls. There's a path, but the path
22: there's
4: is shut down.
22: Yeah. Yeah.
4: The path doesn't exist. And I was a land use lawyer for 30 years in California. We don't build those kind of houses anymore because for 30 years the left didn't like that. They wanted they wanted stuff that wasn't going to get built, that they had no market for it. But I think if we come up with a match for a down payment, and we pour our money not into Section 8 housing, but into getting young married adults into houses, we win.
22: Yeah, I think a big part of this, Hugh, is that the party has been lulled, and this is something that I hope came through, but I probably should have stressed in a larger way. The party has been lulled into happiness about the economy because the people that they have in their ears are happy about the stock market.
4: Yes.
22: Happy about what's been going on there. The stock market is not the economy. It is an indicator, but it is not the economy. And that's the problem that I think we're facing, which is that Republicans, if you are a Republican who watches Fox, and I hope that you do, if you pay attention to what's going on the stock market, if you have seen your portfolio performing very, very well, you feel like the economy is doing really well. And if you actually look at the numbers and the breakdowns in that New York Times Siena poll, there are a lot of people who are way more optimistic about the economy than you might think, given the general coverage of it. But then you see young people who do not have that same experience, who are not living that way at this point in their lives. People who are under 45 are sour on the economy. They do not think it is working. And many of them are very fearful that it is going to go down the tubes. They're actually, you know, in the opposite sort of category, to such a degree that it's like living in two frames of reality. And I don't think those are the people that Republicans know they need to actually listen to now, because 45 is not young. I'm 44 years old. You are not young. You have a family. You have a mortgage. You have all these different things that you have to pay for. You're paying attention to the economy. You're just experiencing it in a very different way because you have to buy eggs a lot more often than the other people do. The eggs are actually okay now, by the way. But the point being, you have to spend money on things that a lot of the people who are over 45 don't have to spend things on. The other thing, by the way, healthcare costs. I don't know why we have just ceded this argument entirely to the Democrats. The Democrats own the healthcare system in America. Everything that's gone on in the healthcare system is what they did to it, okay? And yet somehow it's Republicans' problem that they have to fix. I just don't understand why this is an argument that Republicans have lost so fully, Hugh. I don't know if there's any way to claw it back. But essentially, they get blamed for everything that's going on, even though they had nothing to do with the policies that made it.
4: And I got to say one more thing. If you're 25, AI should scare the living daylights out of you.
22: It does.
4: You don't know.
22: It
4: if does. You make the wrong choice for a career, you're screwed.
22: And
4: I don't know what the right choice
22: is. Republicans are very quickly becoming the party of AI, whether they want to. When they want that label or not, they are viewed as the party in favor of data centers and a party in favor of these tech billionaires and the like. And Hugh, I actually think that the backlash to this is something that's very dangerous. I talk about it in an interview that we have going up tomorrow at the Daily Wire with Jason Miaris about the danger that we believe is posed by this Luigi Mangione culture. Sam Altman has survived two attempts on his life already. And serious attempts. And the thing that I think is significant.
4: I didn't know that.
22: Yes.
4: Wow.
22: There are backlashes to this that are going to take off across the country. There's a Wall Street Journal article I commend to you from earlier this week, Hugh, that looks at some of these cases, including local officials who've received death threats for the way that they've voted about data centers and the like. And of course, a lot of this is fed by Chinese propaganda that wants to undermine these data centers, is making a lot of the same arguments that they've made in the past around climate doomerism and the like, and they are pushing that on social media to the nth degree to scare people into feeling like if the U.S. has these kind of advances in technology that they are going to be the ones who pay the price.
4: You got to listen to Big Ben podcast this week. He'll be with me on the other side during the break. We're going to talk about the autopsy on the other side of Iran. Don't go anywhere. I'm Hugh Hewitt with Ben Domenech. Follow Ben on X at B Domenech as well.
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25: 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Ciudad Juarez, Mexico, the 1990s, the most violent city in the world. controlled by the ruthless Juarez cartel. One American DEA agent went undercover when no one else would. He crossed the border. He played the role. He risked everything. Now, former DEA Special Agent Sal Martinez brings you the stories Hollywood can't tell. Real operations, real danger, real consequences. Border Static, NARC agent stories. 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
4: Welcome back, America. Ben Domenech back for seven more minutes. Ben, as we speak, on the web, two narratives are emerging. One is we're about to sign a document that must resemble what Imperial Japan signed on the Missouri in 1945. It's a complete loss. And then there's a story in the Wall Street Journal. Trump is returning immediately to the White House because combat operations are in the offing. What do you hear? What do you think?
22: Well, I think that is, I believe that reporting, and I believe it not just because of that reporting, but because it's what I'm hearing as well. And, you know, I think that as much as people would like to laugh about it, the president actually does need to be here as opposed to going to his son's wedding. All-time Trump clip, by the way, about that. But the thing that really strikes me about this is, and I think we've talked about this before a number of times, obviously, the president is not willing to accept a bad deal in this situation. There are people around him in his ear who would be, I think, willing to accept a bad deal because of the politics, because of the domestic politics of the situation, because they worry that things will not right the ship in time. The president does not have that attitude, and I think that he is. This is the thing that's so interesting about it, because you hear all the time about people, you know, it's the blind men and the elephant. And they're like, well, Trump's like this and Trump is like that. The actual thing is that the president keeps his own counsel. And as much as he takes the advice from people around him and hears them out, he knows what he wants and he knows the end game that he wants to pursue. And from my perspective, he has been the one kind of holding back the people who have been in his ear, and they definitely, I mean, they're fellow Republicans who are concerned about what's going on. By the way, some of those same people are on Capitol Hill, you know, pitching a hissy fit right now about this weaponization fund. And those are the same people who want it, a lot of the same people want him to back off when it comes to Iran because of their own electoral situations or because of the cycle, et cetera. I think that the president is very firmly of the position that, no, I want to win. And a win has certain definitions for me, that, and none of them are in this document.
4: Okay, last question. Shelley Moore Capito, senator from West Virginia on Approach, was on the show on Thursday. She said, I am a finish-the-job person. I have to think a majority of the Republican conference in the Senate are finish-the-job people, like Tom Cotton and Roger Wicker put out a statement today. Susan Collins is no shrinking violet. I just can't believe that anyone doesn't want to win. They'll all get wiped out. We'll actually lose the Senate if we lose this war.
22: That's the thing. That's the thing. I think, Hugh, that some of these people are very short-sighted. And the perspective that I have on this is, you're about to be 6 months into a year. And you have done very little, from my perspective, to establish a Republican narrative about what we will do for you if you reelect us or if you elect us. They have done very little, I think, that is good in that vicinity. They have been squabbling amongst themselves and with the White House. I think that's very stupid, and I think that instead they need to get on the same page and understand you are in this. This is happening, and you need to be dedicated to victory in this situation, because if you don't achieve it, that is going to be the test of this election, one way or the other. People will say they're voting on the economy, but the ramifications of this war on the economy are the things that they're actually talking about.
4: You're right. I want to close by just saying my heart goes out for Tulsi Gabbard. Her husband's really sick. I know she's a friend of yours. Whatever people's political thoughts are about that, what an awful situation. And
22: it's truly awful, and I appreciate it, Hugh, and thank you for saying that. Look, the thing that I would just stress to everyone is I hope that they will pray for Abraham, Tulsi's husband, who is a wonderful, wonderful man, and built like an ox, and is the last person in the world you would ever think would be diagnosed with an extremely rare form of cancer. And truly, I mean, I would just say Tulsi has been, despite the press clippings around her, on occasion, she has been a very loyal, pursuer of the agenda Donald Trump put her in that job to do. I do think that it's going to be interesting who comes out to replace her. She's staying on for another month in order to ease that transition. You know, I'm sure that there will be names that are floated by various factions. And look, I have my own thoughts on who that might be, but I'll keep that now. Maybe write about it next week, but. Really appreciate your heartfelt thoughts, and I would encourage all your listeners, just pray for her family, because
4: and don't be evil. Don't be evil. The online stuff is just evil. Don't be evil. I just can't believe it. Instead, be good. Ben Dominich, thank you. Have a great Memorial Day weekend. Be Dominich on X. Listen to him always at the Big Ben Podcast. Read him at the Daily Wire. We'll talk again next week, Ben. Thank you.
22: Thank you.
4: I want to remind everyone, Memorial Day weekend means a lot of different things. You might have to move the barbecue. If you move the barbecue, you might hurt your back. It's like if you give a moose a muffin. And if you move the barbecue, you might hurt your back. If you hurt your back, you're going to need Relief Factor. Now, I took it in hour one because I have the long run tomorrow. Not the short run. It's Saturday morning, beautiful weather, got to do at least 8, might try for 10. 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Finally, kids need to go to camp. And Angel Tree will send them. They will send as many as they can get funded. They will send tens and hundreds of thousands of kids, and they are out there. Over a million children in America have one or both parents in prison. All right? Over a million kids. They're very difficult to find $200 for to go to a camp. It's not really on the high end of the caregiver's list, whether it's mom or dad who is in jail, or grandma or grandpa or aunt or uncle. They haven't got $200 for camp. But you do. You can send a kid to camp. All you have to do is say, you know what, I'm going to give up dinner this weekend. I'm not going to do a party. I'm going to call 888-206-2764. 888-206-2764. 888-206-2764. Give a listen to Kristen. She's an Angel Tree volunteer, about how Angel Tree Camp can transform a life.
1: 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We actually feel like they're the silent victims of crime because they're labeled through Angel Tree. That's what we're doing, is we're giving them the opportunity to be a kid and to look past their parents' label.
4: So won't you help? 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Or go to my website, Hugh Hewitt. 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It's a ministry of prison fellowship. 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Or even 20 or 50 partial scholarships count, too. 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I'll be right back, America. Don't go anywhere. I'm Hugh Hewitt.
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0: with SRN News. I'm Keith Peters in Washington. Secretary of State Marco Rubio says slight progress has been made during talks with Iran. Rubio made the comment Friday as Pakistan's army chief traveled to Tehran in a renewed effort to mediate a peace deal, and uncertainty loomed over whether war would resume. The Secretary of State's remark comes days after President Trump said he was holding off on a military strike against the Islamic Republic because negotiations were underway. President Trump has overseen the White House swearing in of the new Federal Reserve chair. Trump said Friday that he'd like Kevin Warsh's help in stimulating the economy, even as the president tried to emphasize that the nation's central bank would remain independent. On Wall Street, the Dow up by 294 points. More details at srnnews.com.
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11: In my mind, I'm gone to
12: California. Welcome back, America. We're going to Carolina in today's segment with Jonathan Williams. He's president and chief economist at the American Legislative Exchange Council. But before I go to the North and South Carolina stories, Jonathan, I see you've been back in Michigan. Are you trying to prop up your home state? Are you going back up there to try and get them ahead of Ohio again?
13: Well, you know what? You don't need me to do that. You need Speaker Hall's doing a good job of it himself, trying to catch Ohio. He just needs more willing partners in the state Senate and in the governor's office, and I think they're going to do it.
12: What did they get done that makes you happy?
13: You know, there's a couple of things. Just in the last 48 hours, they passed a massive sweeping property tax reform bill out of the Michigan House on a bipartisan basis, by the way. They had a Detroit Democrat, Representative Wissett, an ALEC member join in on the effort. And that was just great to take, really to cut the state level property tax out altogether, right? I mean, it's still going to have local property taxes to fund local schools, but it gets rid of the state mill levy portion of the property tax, which is exactly at the state level what state lawmakers have right before them. I think it's a beautiful move for the future of Michigan, and, you know, it's something.

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2: Also put in place triggers to get to a flat tax and to eventually eliminate the income tax altogether. Now, we're talking a ways out here, Hugh, by the time I think they would hit those triggers, but I think it puts that really marker in the ground to say, based on current law, this is our idea that we must compete with zero income tax states in the region. And by the way, North Carolina would probably beat us to being a zero income tax state, so keeping up with the competitors there right at home.
3: Yeah, it's a wonderful effect. I love watching the dominoes fall, and I think American Legislative Exchange Council has done a lot about that. Now let's go to the other side of the Mississippi, to Texas, because Phil Graham has been part of ALEC longer than you, I would bet, and he got a big win along with Texas Governor Abbott. What did they get done in Texas?
2: Well, yeah, it's so Senator Phil King on the ALEC board, former national chairman. State. No, Phil Graham's also great, as you know, and a big fan of ALEC. We're big fans of both of the Phils, Senator Graham and Senator King. But Senator King sponsored the Texas DOGE bill back a couple of years ago. And one of the efforts that part of that, which is just phenomenal to see this play out, is in Governor Abbott's office with their regulatory review work that they're doing. Really taking a page from Glenn Youngkin right here in Virginia with his Office of Regulatory Management, a good piece of ALEC model legislation to review those regulations across agencies. And they're already seeing some huge results, as everything is bigger in Texas after all, Hugh. We're seeing over $100 million of savings for taxpayers based on that. I think 69,000 words have been reduced and eliminated from the regulatory code. And then just this last week, they launched a website through this Texas Regulatory Review Agency to take a look and to also just have that transparency for businesses and taxpayers to look at the reg, the forms, and what they need to do to continue to be competitive there in the Lone Star State.
3: All I want to tell people is go to the ALEC.org to find out about more details on all of this. Get your copy of RichStatesPoorStates.com as well, RichStatesPoorStates.com. Jonathan, we have the state Senate President from Utah on. I think they're going to stay number one for a while yesterday. Thank you, Jonathan. Go nowhere, America. I'm Hugh Hewitt.
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6: We all would love to see an agreement with Iran in which the straits are open and they abandon their nuclear ambitions and so forth, their nuclear weapons ambitions. That's what we would all hope for, and that's what we're going to continue to work on, and that's what work is ongoing even as I speak to you now in that regard. But we also have to have a plan B, and plan B is, what if Iran refuses to open the straits? What if Iran decides, we refuse to open the straits, we're going to own the straits, and we're going to charge tolls for it? Okay, at that point, something has to be done about it. And I would argue that there are countries represented here today that are more deeply impacted by this than even the United States is. So all I'm saying, and I've said, and I think this has been reiterated by others, there are other countries that agree with me on this, is that we have to start thinking about, what do we do if a few weeks from now Iran decides, we don't care, we're going to keep the straits closed, we're going to sink any ship that doesn't listen to us or doesn't pay us. Then someone's going to have to do something about it. Okay, they're not just going to voluntarily reopen the straits in that scenario. So we have to start thinking about it. I raised that point today. I got a lot of nods. I got a lot of people that came up to me afterwards and acknowledged it. But we don't have an announcement for you today in terms of something that's happening. I know there's a plan in place for what to do if the shooting stops. It's what the French-UK initiative talks about, when the conditions are set. Well, what they mean by when the conditions are set is when no one is shooting. And but we have to have a plan B for if someone is shooting. You know, how do you reopen the straits? And so I made that point today. I don't know if that would be a NATO mission necessarily, but it would certainly be NATO countries that can contribute to it.
7: So that's Marco Rubio. I have more tape of the Secretary of State at the NATO summit. Do want to let you know I'm standing by waiting for Mac Teasley. Mac was the foundation director at the Eisenhower Foundation, because there's a movie coming out next Friday called Pressure. Brendan Fraser plays Ike. I'm very invested in this movie, not just because they're sponsoring ads on the program, but because my first job out of college was a researcher for David Eisenhower's book, Eisenhower at War. And not many people know the story of the run-up to D-Day. Pressure is going to tell that story. I'm very confident with Mac Teasley, who is the president of the Eisenhower Foundation for a long time and a historian of Ike. I'm very, very confident they will tell it correctly. There are aspects, such as the training disaster. If you're watching on Salem News Channel, I just played a little bit of the trailer for you. There is a training disaster. I believe it cost 9,000 lives as we trained for the NATO invasion. They gave everyone pause. Then there were meteorological reports that said, go, don't go, go, don't go, go, don't go. Then there was loading the ships with people who are thrown up in the ships. You might remember the opening scene of Saving Private Ryan Then there's the famous scene of Ike going to meet with, I believe, the 101st Airborne before they take off on their most dangerous of missions. And the trouble is, the channel had defeated many, many attempts to invade England. Was it going to defeat the attempt for the Allies to invade Fortress Europe? Hitler had thrown up everything. There were two lines of fortification. The Western Wall was at Germany, but the European Wall was all along the coast. And, oh, Mac joins me. Mac, how are you? And congratulations on making the rounds on this. How good is this movie going to be?
8: I think it's going to be very successful. I went in with the historian's view to see whether it was, how accurate it was, but I came away convinced that the writers did their homework and the attention to the details and so forth. And so I think I love the name Pressure because it wasn't just about the air pressure, the weather. It was about the pressure on Ike, the most important decision he ever made in his life, really. Everything was easier after this for him. So
7: I began my post-college career working for David Eisenhower on the book Eisenhower at War as his research assistant. I didn't know any of this. Do you think a lot of people know about the TikTok, about everything on Eisenhower's shoulders, all the different considerations? You think people know that story?
8: No, I don't think they appreciate it. And it went, you know, his first day in the Oval Office as president, he basically said it's a continuation, lots of decisions and tough issues. It's a continuation of everything I've been doing since 1942. Another day at the office, more or less, you know. There's a reason he was only 53 years old at the time of D-Day. But he looked like he was 60. I mean, he had. Of course, he was living on coffee and four packs of cigarettes a day, too. So wasn't very good. But just the stress that he was under is just totally amazing.
7: Now, there's a supporting cast of people around him, all of the various people from Beatle Smith and on up. Are they cast well? Do you like how they are portrayed in the movie?
8: You know, I'm looking forward. I saw the movie 5 weeks ago, and I'm looking forward to. I'm going to see it again next week, and so I'm going to take a closer look at things because I was Captain Butcher, his naval aide portraying.
7: Oh, yeah.
8: I mean, was he in there too? Okay, I mean, I need to look at that more closely. But yeah, Brendan Fraser did a good job with Eisenhower. The cadence of his speaking, and he's a little heavier than Ike was, of course, but still he showed the gravity of the situation and the pressure that he was under. And I think the Kay Summersby thing, my antenna was up on that one because I wanted it to be professional, and they did show that the relationship was indeed professional. There was one little lapse where maybe they had a conversation about, oh, we've had a couple of moments or something like that. There was a reference to that at one point, but by and large, it showed that she was just and she was still driving him then. And one of the things they were calling her Lieutenant Summersby, and I thought, aha, she actually joined the U.S. military November 20th of 44, but not yet. And when she became an Army lieutenant in the U.S. Army.
7: So last question, Matt, did they tell us in the movie, do you recall what it was that Eisenhower witnessed, the training accident, how many people died in the training accident for D-Day? Was it 9,000 people died?
8: No, it was 750.
7: But, okay.
8: But the first day of Normandy was 2,000. So, but and it was communications problem. We were artillery deaths. A German fast boat had snuck in and sunk two LSTs. So a lot of our troops drowned in the water or had died of hypothermia. So, yeah, and Keith Thursby.
7: Let's talk again next week. I'm looking forward to Pressure so much. It comes out on May 29th, theaters across the United States. They work with people like Professor Teasley, who's a great historian, ran the Eisenhower Foundation forever. I'm really looking forward to seeing Pressure. Thank you, Mac. I'll be right back, America. Stay tuned.
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7: Loretta, the Hugh Hewitt Show, Tarzan and Joe. Hello, Joe.
19: Hello, you. You know, normally on the Friday before Memorial Day, I would do a Memorial Day poem. And if you'd like a Memorial Day poem, you can go to TarzanaJoe.com, where I have posted one. But this story came out this week in California, and I know you've been focusing a little on California with this week, but not this story. So stand by.
7: All right.
19: I laughed so hard, I hurt myself. I bought a dozen trusses. California is studying a plan for high-speed buses. They'll run along the interstate in designated lanes and promise to go faster than those silly high-speed trains. You'll fly along the highway at twice the speed a car can. And if I bought a ticket, you would have to give me Narcan. Of course, there'll be a study, which will cost about $1 million. Designers and consultants, which will take another $1 billion. It'll be a great investment, like that plant that boiled water, making 5 cents worth of power that only cost a quarter. They'll need a coach that's speedy and won't stop short of thrilling you, and brake if there's a hazard in a way that won't be killing you. Metro told reporters the reason they're pursuing it, they heard while on a junket that all of Europe's doing it. And someone has to hire all those railroad guys now laid off. Relax, I'm sure in 50 years the whole thing will be paid off. I wish some clever alchemist could come up with a tonic to free our politicians from ideas so moronic. That's Bus Lanes by Tarzana Joe.
7: Joe, where are the bus lanes for the super buses going to go?
19: Well, some on the 5, but then they have to build special roads that don't curve. Roads that don't curve through mountains. And then they have to build special embankments. They have to have cameras that go 12 miles down the road, because it's hard to stop a bus going at 140 miles an hour if something happens to wander in the lane, like a homeless encampment.
7: You're making this up.
19: I have triple-checked it. I thought it was the Babylon Bee. I've triple-checked it, went to the Caltrans site, went to Grok and Siri, and they all say this is the case. I am not making this up.
7: Gavin Newsom, a futurist who should not have a future. Tarzana Joe, though, does have a future. You can get any poem you need for your high-speed bus, your high-speed boat, your high-speed train, your high-speed plane, whatever you need. Joe will make it for you if you go to TarzanaJoe.com and hit the button for I Need a Poem. It's wedding season. It's toast season. It may be farewell season. It may be graduation season. But get out there. Get your poem from TarzanaJoe.com. Thank you, Joe. The best commencement speech I heard this week was from my friend Jan Janura, who wrote the book Turning Small Talk into Big Talk. And he gave 5 pieces of advice. I'm going to use the best piece of advice that he gave. Jan's a very dear friend. Be careful who your friends are. That was his advice to graduates. Pick your friends wisely. That's my advice to you. Stick around. One of my friends, Dr. Larry Arn, is next.
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21: News this hour from Town Hall. I'm Keith Peters in Washington. Thousands turned out Friday in Havana for a state-organized rally in support of former Cuban President Raul Castro.
22: Castro is about to turn 95 and is rarely seen in public, but he is believed to still wield significant power behind the scenes and retains the title of General of the Army. This week, Castro came back into the spotlight after U.S. prosecutors unveiled an indictment accusing him of ordering the 1996 shootdown of civilian planes flown by Miami-based exiles.
23: The case reopens a tense chapter in the long history between Washington and Havana and puts one of the revolution's most enduring figures back at the center of it.
21: Correspondent Martin Silva Ray reporting. Cocoa prices are going down and real chocolate is making a comeback.
24: Hershey is going back to the way things used to be. No more smaller bars, extra wafers, and chocolate alternatives. They're putting the cocoa back in, and others may follow suit, as a slump in bean prices since 2024 makes the traditional treats more profitable. A near 70% slide in cocoa futures from late 2024 promises lower shelf prices for consumers and a partial reversal away from chocolate alternatives made with little cocoa to qualify as chocolate. I'm Bill Alexander.
21: SpaceX has launched its biggest, most powerful Starship yet. The rocket blasted off from the southern tip of Texas on Friday, carrying 20 mock Starlink satellites on a test flight extending halfway around the world. It's the 12th test flight of the rocket that Elon Musk is building to get people to Mars one day. On Wall Street, the Dow up by 294 points, the NASDAQ rose 50, the S&P advanced 27. More on these stories at townhall.com.
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21: The British police inquiry into the conduct of former Prince Andrew continues. We hear more on the story from international correspondent Lawrence Brooks reporting from London.
6: Thames Valley police also said they had been in contact with lawyers for a woman who alleges she was taken to a location in Windsor for sexual purposes in 2010. A police statement said if she wishes to report this to police, it will be taken seriously and handled with care, sensitivity and respect for her privacy. Police are calling for anyone with information about alleged sexual offences, corruption, fraud or the sharing of confidential information to come forward. The 66-year-old former prince was arrested in February and questioned under criminal caution on suspicion of misconduct in public office related to his role as a British trade envoy. I'm Lawrence Brooks.
21: News and analysis always available at townhall.com. From Washington, I'm Keith Peters reporting. The design plan for President Trump's Washington Arch has been given a green light. More on that story from correspondent Ben Thomas reporting from Washington.
8: President Trump says there are
11: 59 of them in the world.
8: He's talking about
11: a triumphal arch. It's usually done for victories in war and things.
8: But Washington, D.C.?
11: We're the only important and major city that doesn't have one.
8: But the U.S. Commission of Fine Arts has now given final approval to the design. 250 feet tall from its base to a torch held aloft by a Lady Liberty-like figure on top, flanked by two gilded eagles, to be built on a traffic circle between the Lincoln Memorial and Arlington National Cemetery. A separate agency that oversees construction on federal land must still approve the plan. Ben Thomas, Washington.
21: More on these stories available at townhall.com. From Washington, I'm Keith Peters.
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7: Morning glory and evening grace, America. I'm Hugh Hewitt. That music means, of course, it's time for the Hillsdale Dialogue, last broadcast hour of the week on the Salem News Channel, the Salem Radio Network, all of our wonderful affiliates. I can't go anywhere, literally anywhere, without anyone talking to me about Larry Arnn and the Hillsdale Dialogues. So thank you all for listening and endorsing the idea that, you know, once in a while you want to hear a serious conversation with a serious person. And that includes Dr. Larry Arnn, president of Hillsdale College. Next week's a special week. Don't miss it. It's commencement week. We're going to talk about commencements. The week thereafter, we're coming back to Churchill. But this week, we got too much news to do. Dr. Arn, I know you're done with your school year, and so I hope you're relaxing and planning on a wonderful vacation. And, you know, are you going to Alaska or the guy, you know, down south to the islands? Where are you headed?
4: Well, I'm working. We have a college cruise early next month that's going to Norway. But, you know, so I lead a cursed life, as do you. Everybody at the college except we, who sort of manage the college, there's a vast sigh of relief. And I do that for about 2 days. And then I start remembering, oh, yeah, we got to finish the year and get ready for next year. So
7: I want everyone to know, when Dr. Arn does a college cruise, that's the hardest work that he does, because I've seen it. And he cannot walk down the hallway. He cannot walk down the hallway without having to talking about Socrates and Aristotle. So it's really not a normal experience, is it? It's not normal.
4: Yeah. It's fun. I like, you know, we've done 22 or 3 cruises. You've been on one of them or two of them. I've never been on a cruise except under those circumstances, and probably will never go. But, you know, it is work, but it's good work. And
7: it's an unusual experience. And Mrs. Arn makes it all come together for you, because she does protect you, as especially Mrs. Hewitt protects me, from talking too much endlessly 24/7. Well, let's do the news this week. Next week, commencements, and the week thereafter, we'll go back to Churchill. I want to begin with your assessment of the big summit last week. It ended this week between President Trump and General Secretary Xi in China. We've had a lot of summits. This one was a big one, though we don't have any takeaways, really. What did you think of it?
4: Well, it's monumental. There's more than one way to think about what's going on in the world right now. And the enemies of the current administration say we don't have a plan. We're just stumbling around being aggressive. Some intelligent people I know think this, and I rather think it. We're in a competition with China. We're stronger than China. We have a bigger economy than China. It is growing about as fast as China's now. They have a rapidly declining population, replacing it with robots. Above all, they're a despotism. They get 70% of their oil from abroad, and the two prime places have been Venezuela and Iran. And darned if we don't have something going on in both those places that adjusts things. So it could be that there's something strategic here. And I hope so, and pray so. We don't know how the Iran war is going to finish. We don't know how it's going to affect the midterms, and that's I would bet some money that Iran is playing for the midterms. Delay, delay, delay. Keep the gas prices up. Maybe they'll be successful at that, but it could be that what's behind all this is a strategy to diminish China's threat to us.
7: Over a year ago, you and I talked about Churchill and Gallipoli. That's 2 years ago now.
4: Yes.
7: And so Churchill always had his eye on the narrowest waters. Where were the narrowest waters? The straits control everything. Well, we're concerned right now with Hormuz and the Red Sea, but China depends upon the Strait of Malacca more than anything else. And we got that one in a pincer movement. So they can't really be indifferent to Iran closing down the strait, can they?
4: No, I don't think so. Now, if you want to look on the bad side of the ledger, they just produce much more than we do, manufacture much more than we do. And there are enormous steps being taken all over America, not just by the president and his administration, to beef that back up. You know, and I'm very fond of saying that in a competition with the despotism, there's an asset that we have that it's very difficult for them to match, however much they spy on us, however hard they try. And right now that asset has names. The names are Elon Musk and Palmer Luckey and Alex Karp and Peter Thiel. And what these guys are is geniuses at making things. They love to do that. I read in passing this week that the Defense Department has just signed a big contract with Palantir, which is Anduril, which
5: Anduril.
4: Is Palmer Luckey's yep. company, to make, and that's from The Lord of the Rings, to make cheaper drones. And, you know, he's pretty good. And so, and they invent stuff. And, you know, if you look at, I read a long article about war the other day. Paul Ray, the R-A-H-E Ray, who's been on your show, who's one of our senior guys, very good. He sends me the most interesting articles. And the article is by a former chairman of the Joint Chiefs. And it says that war is going to be much more fluid than it's ever been. And that weapons are going to be adapted near the battlefield on a daily basis. And it reminded me of reading about Elon Musk's unboxed manufacturing process, which is a system of parallel assembly lines making, you know, each one makes about a quarter of the car, and they all move at speed, and one slows down, it doesn't slow down the others, and they snap together at the end. And they're as self-contained, each one of them, as possible, so the connections are fewer. And it takes, in Detroit, it takes 65 seconds, I read, to make a car. And Elon is making them at 31 seconds, and he's trying to get it down to 5 seconds. A car off the assembly line every 5 seconds. And so I think that, you know, the world is speeding up, and that's dangerous. But we should have some assets in regard to that. We should be able to adapt because we're decentralized in our ways, not as much as we used to be, which I regret, but still effectively we're that.
7: I want to pause for a moment on the Barracuda because I interviewed Senator Collins yesterday. She's chairwoman of Appropriations, and they've approved a big, big dollop of money to the Department of Defense war that went to Palantir, to Anduril. And Anduril said, we're just going to make the missiles and then we're going to sell them to you, the Barracuda, and it's a cruise missile. And it's a little bit slower and a little bit smaller, but it's a whole lot less expensive. And we're going to build 1,000 a year for you. And this is a complete reversal of the way we've ever done it with the Pentagon. And first time ever that we're going to do this on scale, which is people are going to venture capitalize munitions and then try and sell them to the Pentagon. It makes a world of sense to me. What's it make it? Does it make sense to you?
4: That's the basic premise of Anduril, and that is he didn't. You know the way the cycle works. You have to step back a little bit. In the '60s and '50s, the most innovative stuff for military was invented by the Pentagon with contractors, but they led. They were light. We used to always talk about offshoots to the private economy into the offshoots from the military and the space program into the private economy.
7: Correct. Yep.
4: And that's innovative. Well, yeah. Well, I used to go to conferences at the Naval Postgraduate School every year, run by a guy named Andy Marshall, who's with the longest serving.
7: Oh, really?
4: Now
7: you knew Andy Marshall?
4: Well, for a long time. Yeah.
7: Oh, and, he was the big brain of the Pentagon. The big brain.
4: Oh, yeah, yeah, yeah. And what those conferences were about how much the present has changed and how much the future is likely to change. And one of the key points was we now read in the paper about the inventions that are going to dominate war, and we hadn't thought of them yet. You see, and so this thing where you got, what was a computer in 1960? It was something that filled up a room. And you remember when, we're old now, so we can remember things like this, and it's not that long ago. Cray made the fastest computer in the world, and we were always worried if somebody else was catching up. Now, it's lots of little computers. Even a data center is thousands of little computers. And so, everything's decentralized. You know, it's one reason I think we should decentralize our government more.
7: Amen to that. I'll be right back with Dr. Larry Arnn. All things Hillsdale, by the way, are at hillsdale.edu. All the dialogues at hughforhillsdale.com. And the president was talking about Iran yesterday. I've been talking about Iran with President Arnn right after this. Stay tuned.
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7: Welcome back, America. I get to talk to presidents on this show. 2 weeks ago, I talked to President Trump, and every week I talk to President Arnn. President Arnn is the president of Hillsdale College, all things Hillsdale at hillsdale.edu. President Arnn makes a lot more sense to me because he goes slower with me than President Trump does. But, Dr. Arnn, President Trump said one thing about a half dozen times to me which was neither new nor original, but he's repeated it probably 20 more times since then, and 100 times before then, which is Iran cannot have a nuclear weapon. He's kind of a genius at messaging. He gets one message and he repeats it until everybody in the world hears it. What do you make? Right now, we've got reports that Iran is refusing to turn over their enriched uranium. And I think he just sits back and says, they're not going to get a nuclear weapon. What do you make of this situation?
4: Well, I don't know, of course. It's unknown. But I think we're in a position to get them if we keep the political will together to get them. And the failure of political will, if it happens, will not be happening, I would guess, in the heart and mind of Donald Trump. I think if we have to go back at him again, I think it'll be devastating. I think we, you know, we've hurt them really badly. Now we're looking for littler things than we were last time. And we're looking for a bunch of enriched uranium. And I wouldn't be surprised if we can go get it if we need to. I think he wants him, you know, and remember this. Messaging, I want to repeat one point. The war aim here is not, as it has been in the past, to make that country into a democracy on the argument that we cannot be free until everyone or all the dangerous people are free.
7: Correct.
4: And the reason I don't like that argument, although it's a fond hope, is that it's not possible to do, because you can't really do democracy for somebody else. And so that's just like saying we can't be safe. Well, we can't be fully safe, but we can probably be safer if we restrain Iran. And we are doing that and have done that with Venezuela, maybe about to do that with Cuba. And if we do those things at a cost we can afford, then the country will be safer. So it looks like strategy to me. And
7: no, he also said to me, they're crazy, they're lunatics. And he repeated that crazy and lunatic line 4 or 5 times, again, using repetition to message. And that he never says that about Xi. He doesn't say that about Putin. Because totalitarians like those two, they don't have a fanatical theology that upholds dying. They have an ideology that's totalitarian, but it likes living. Do you think that's the one disadvantage we have dealing with Iran? They are religious zealots and fanatic. That's very hard to deal with.
4: Well, make a distinction from the past, so it's easier. In his last great speech in the House of Commons, Churchill gave a speech about hydrogen bombs more powerful than the original atomic bombs. And he was frightened of them. And he invented in that speech the deterrent strategy that we have followed ever since. The deterrent strategy is if you use them on us, we'll use them on you. He says that will work except for a tyrant in the mood of Hitler in his bunker.
7: Ah.
4: And that he says, is a blind. This is in 1955 he gives the speech, right? Well, of Stalin, at the Iron Curtain speech in 1946, he says, Russia is a riddle wrapped in a mystery inside an enigma, but I think there is a key, the Russian national interest. He said Russian, not Soviet.
7: Right.
4: In other words, he was attributing to Stalin gifts of calculation that might be relied on if you placed the facts in such a condition that he would calculate not to attack. He didn't give that to Hitler. Well, I think that you can probably give that to Xi, and you cannot give that to the whoever is ruling Iran this morning. I don't know who that is.
7: I agree.
4: Yeah, so I think that's the distinction, and I think Trump makes that distinction. I think he's right about it.
7: Let me ask you about a distinction to the free people. Your in-laws not only fought Hitler, Mrs. Arndt's parents, they endured Hitler's bombings, and they endured 7 years of war, 6 years of war. Americans are complaining about gas prices being up $2. They're not as high as Biden, but they're still up. Does the West have the capacity to endure a little bit of pump pain for 3 to 4 months in order to bring down a nuclear threat to zero? What do you think?
4: Well, I don't, you know, we'll see, right? I mean, we're going to need it. I mean, and you know, it's one of those choices. The weakness of any human being in any political regime is the difficulty of sacrificing the now for the later. And, you know, this is all this stuff is doubtful. Will it work? And we won't know ever what the world would be like if we hadn't done these things, right? We don't know what the world would be like if Biden had not become president, because he did. And so and the midterms are, you know, they don't look great right now, and the history doesn't indicate that they will be great, but we don't know the answer to that either right now. And all one can do is his best and make the arguments. I regret three amendments to the Constitution, the 16th, 17th, and 22nd. The 16th is the income tax, the 17th is the direct election of senators, and the 22nd is term limits for the president. And it's not that I want presidents to serve three terms. I want them in their second term to be able to threaten it. Because it makes them more formidable, all of them, any of them. And so, you elect a guy, you give him a run, right? If you don't like him, vote him out. But the idea that he can't run again is a temptation not to think hard enough about the next election. I'm not accusing Donald Trump of that. In fact, I think he's probably thinking pretty hard about it. But I'm saying that there's that temptation there, and it'd be better if it weren't there.
7: Well, I also have to just say, you're either for prohibition or you're against it. So there's one other amendment you didn't like, and I suspect it's the one that prohibited the use of alcohol, not the one that got rid of the prohibition. So I'm just going to add a fourth to your list. Am I right on that guess?
4: No, they fixed that, right? So they fixed that. So
7: do you regret giving 18-year-olds the vote?
4: Yeah, probably.
7: So do I.
4: Yeah, I mean, the argument, you know, 16, they're talking about 16-year-olds now, right? And the argument that if you're old enough to die in the military, you're old enough to vote is a strong argument. So probably, I said, I do think that, remember, I work for a living with young people, and they're a good bunch, right? I'm very privileged with the ones I work with. But they're young, right? And one of the ways they get older is they don't become too worldly too fast. What do you do in this age of social media where they hear every kind of claim? Tell them to read a book. You know, it takes time to read a book. Learn what it
7: we'll
4: says.
7: Come back to that very subject. I'm going to talk with you about Graham Plattner and his online presence when we return. The candidate for the Democrats in Maine, cruel and vicious, sexist and bigoted, and their nominee. Stay tuned.

0: With SRN News, I'm Ron Taylor. Tulsi Gabbard has resigned as President Trump's Director of National Intelligence, saying she needed to leave office as her husband battles cancer. She is the fourth cabinet member to depart during Trump's second term, all of them women. In her resignation letter, which she posted on social media, Gabbard said she told the president she would leave her job June 30th. Aaron Lucas will serve as acting director of national intelligence. President Trump has overseen the White House swearing in of the new Federal Reserve chair. The president says he'd like Kevin Warsh's help in stimulating the economy, even as the nation's central bank would remain independent. The president spent months criticizing his predecessor, Jerome Powell, for being reluctant to cut interest rates. A human smuggling case against Kilmore Abrego Garcia in Tennessee has been dismissed without a trial. A federal judge in Tennessee earlier today agreed to dismiss the charges. Abrego Garcia is a Salvadorian citizen with an American wife and a child who lived in Maryland for years. This is SRN News.
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12: 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I'm Hugh Hewitt. 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Dr. Earn. I was on Fox News yesterday. I was asked to comment on Graham Plattner, and I held up the Democrat opposition research file, which was done from January to April. It's the most toxic thing I've ever said. Then Janet Mills dropped out, and now the Republicans are dropping their oppo. And he did not do this as an 18 to 20-year-old. He's not merely cruel and verbally abusive and bigoted and homophobic, and now he's sadistic. And that seems to be paying off for him in the fundraising world. You've got El Sayed running up there in Michigan, and he's out and out anti-Semitic. And we got candidates in the Democratic Party who are anti-Semitic down in Texas. What in the world is happening to the new Democratic Party?
8: Well, the extremes, you know, they have a voice. Part of it's social media. One thing that strikes me is that I used to go around saying there's only two kinds of people who ever got elected president of the United States: high previously elected public officials and famous generals. And now Donald Trump, he's still the only exception, but he, you know, that became possible for a lot of reasons. His personal qualities are serious, but, you know, the media and social media the second time, especially. So these guys, you know, and in a divided country, if 10% move some way, that can make a difference. 10% is not.

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2: Which are, you know, what the first step in the formation of Western civilization, the covenant with Abraham, at a time when religion was tribal and familial and clannish, God says, I will be your God and you will be my people, and this will be a blessing to all the peoples on the face of the earth. And that's like an earthquake in a time when there wasn't anything like that, right? And that's 1,500, 2,000 years before Socrates. So I told him that, and that was, you know, that's interesting. And then I happened to know the steps in the founding of modern Israel and what Lebanon and Syria and Kuwait, I'm naming them, Saudi Arabia, I can count them on my fingers, Iran and Jordan were all founded in the same set of international movements that produced the state of Israel. So if one of them is illegitimate, they all are. And so they were carved out of the Ottoman Empire in exchange for a promise that if you will fight for us, Britain and France, then we will give you states out of the Ottoman Empire, which will collapse, had long been collapsing, but now will collapse because they joined the Germans. So that's how those things came to be. Well, I told them all that, right? And I said, you know, you got to read a book before you make up your mind about stuff like this. And it'll take a year.
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8: Welcome back, America. I'm Hugh Hewitt. Dr. Ann, I want to pick up on that last segment. I mentioned a book, A Peace to End, The Peace to End All Peace. It was a story of the aftermath of World War I when Churchill took over the colonial office, settled the Irish Civil War, and then went to find the ruins of the Ottoman Empire and drew the lines. And I can't remember the name of the lady, Edith something, who was the mastermind who worked with him. But did those kids know that Churchill was the map maker?
9: No. But remember, remember what one's education is like. First of all, when you get old like us, you know a lot, and you know more about what you don't know than you used to. When you're young, like I said at one point in passing, that the first Zionists in the late 19th century in Europe were not particularly religious people. And Israel's a very religious country now. But then a young man said, okay, then what's a Jew if they're not particularly religious? And I said, that's such a great question, because, you know, Christianity is a religion of belief. If you believe you're a Christian, if you're not, you don't. And I said, so great question, I said, but what the Jews are is a people, and they've been somehow kept themselves together for, what is it now, it's, call it 1,500, you know.
8: I was going to say 3,500 to 4,000 years, yeah.
9: Yeah, and they are a people, which means, by the way, that they are related, like a family, and they are united by traditions and customs that have proved very resilient through every kind of change. In the ancient city, like if a city is destroyed, they destroy the temple and they sell they kill the men and sell the women and children into slavery, and the city was no more. And that's not what happened to the Jews. Some of the greatest of the Psalms are written in captivity. And, you know, some of the greatest stories in the Old Testament is stories of their return after captivity. Nehemiah, Ezra and Nehemiah, right? So they've always been what God calls a stiff-necked people. And they've held together. And, you know, one of the reasons Hitler hated them was they laid claim to, you know, he didn't like Christians either. They laid claim to a God who was above him. He didn't like that. But he also didn't like them that they had some kind of international identity, right? In other words, in whatever country you are, you can be a Jew by sort of family reasons and tradition reasons. In whatever country you are, you can be a Christian. Indeed, if you read New Testament, you'll find out that religious freedom is the fundamental freedom, because Jesus doesn't set up a kingdom. So whatever kingdom you're in has got to leave you alone. And the acts of disobedience, there's a lot in the New Testament about you have to obey the law. But every time there's an, including in the book of Acts, there's an act of disobedience, it's always because they tell the disciples, stop talking about this stuff. And they say, we won't. We got to. We are right, and we must. You see? So the point is, monotheism is perforce transnational, and tyrants don't like it, right? Because they don't like people having claims of authority outside them. And that's the problem, right?
8: Well, I'm glad you had that conversation with him. There has recently arisen in D.C. the buzz that Justice Alito is going to retire again. And I have my favorites, one of whom is David Strauss, who's a judge up there in the Eighth Circuit. And he was one of Trump's original picks. And he's an originalist originalist, Clarence Thomas clerk. And he's always right. Even when he's losing, he's right. He's in dissent. And he's always agreeing pretty much with Trump. And so I think he'll be on a short list. And then, you got any particular reason to like? I said, well, he's Jewish. And they say, well, that's affirmative action. I said, no, I like a guy who goes to church every week and is aware of his past, and he had grandparents who survived the Holocaust. And I like the fact that he's both committed to his faith, but he's also committed to the Constitution. And we got to remind people, it's perfectly possible to do both again and again and again and again. Mm-hmm. And so I hope your students walked away with that. We do have to come back to the decline of the Labour Party. So don't go anywhere, America, because there was an earthquake last week in the United Kingdom, a political earthquake, and Dr. Arn knows more about that than anyone. So stay tuned to the Hillsdale Dialogue. And also, I got to remind you, it's the Relief Factor Studio up north. I got my 5 miles in today and a long trundle set for tomorrow. Long. That means I took it in the first hour, or mind you, in hour two and hour three. And that'll be a 30-mile week, and that's my first 30-miler of the Saturday of the spring season. 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I've been using it for almost 14 years. It really does work. Now let me turn to and tell you a little bit about our Angel Tree campaign, which is going great. I want it to go better. We got 1 week left in this, and they are making the list, and they're checking it twice at every single campsite. So for every $5,000 we raise, we fill up another cabin. All right? 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We can get another counselor in there. We can have another group of kids escape their circumstances. Mom and or dad are in jail. Mom and or dad can't see them, can't possibly take them out for a hike, much less a week at camp. 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All I'm asking you to do is go over to HughHewitt.com and go to the top of HughHewitt.com. 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

0: 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I'm Hugh Hewitt, All Things Hillsdale over at hillsdale.edu, Hugh for hillsdale.com. Dr. Arndt, what happened to labor? They got wiped out.
1: Well, they're not very good. And these swings, you know, this is the big one, by the way. They used to have, I know more about it than anyone except someone who knows a great deal about it, but I know a fair amount about it. They used to have this swingometer, right? And all this is measured in seats, popular vote, you know, who gets the most which individual gets the most popular vote. Not very much is decided in Britain that way. So if the public opinion loses 2 points, that translates into so many seats in so many swing districts. And so usually a small change can make a big difference in majorities in parliament. And these elections were local elections, councils, elections, and things like that. This was a big swing. This was a lot of points, right? And so it was just a wipeout. And it was a wipeout in Scotland and Wales, especially, which are Labour strongholds. England, the biggest of the parts of the United Kingdom, are the Tory conservative strongholds, except now they're weak there and reform is stronger. So the reform and Tories didn't do great in Scotland or Wales. The Greens did great, a minor party. And, you know, there'll be Scottish Nationalist Party did better, and there'll be a resurrection of the idea of Scotland seceding from the United Kingdom. If this continues on this path, that'll be the next thing, I predict. And there's talk of it already. So I think it's a mess, right? And the question before the House, if you just look at what's most likely, is can Nigel Farage and Reform make a political majority?
0: Can they do a deal with Badenoch, do you think? Because if those two, if Nigel Farage and Kemi Badenoch, who's the leader of the Tories, can make a deal to divide up the constituencies and not compete against each other, we have less than a minute. Does that happen? Can they agree on that? Because they could win in 2029 if that's the case.
1: Yeah, they might. They've done it before, by the way, and they felt betrayed. The reform people felt betrayed by it. So there's an obstacle there. But Kemi Badenoch is very good. And, you know, and there another another resistance to that is the Conservative Party in Britain prides itself on being the oldest political party in the world. And so what a come down make a deal with Reform. And right now Reform's ahead in the polls. It would probably mean Nigel Farage would be the prime minister.
0: Not really a come down if you understand they're what the Tories ought to have become in their 10 years in government. Yeah. But didn't, because they were led by less than brilliant statesmen. Dr. Larry Arndt, thank you. We will talk again next week about commencements near and far, but especially in Hillsdale. And then we're back to Churchill, so don't despair, you Churchill addicts. We'll be back with the memoir of the Second World War and their finest hour in 2 weeks. Stay tuned to the Salem News Channel.
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4: 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KLUP, Terrell Hills, San Antonio. When news happens, we cover it.
5: News this hour from Town Hall. I'm Ron Taylor. The Trump administration announced it's sending 5,000 more troops to Poland, a reversal of an earlier order withdrawing 5,000 troops to Europe. Swedish Foreign Minister Maria Malmström-Stenergard says Europe and Sweden must be able to rely on their own military strength after the announcement.
6: Well, it is confusing, indeed, and not always easy to navigate. I guess you feel the same as I do. But we need to continue to focus on what we do and not what everyone else says. So we need to continue to invest in our own defense and our own capabilities.
5: A march was held in Kyiv to oppose the government's bill on missing Ukrainian soldiers.
7: Hundreds of Ukrainians have marched through Kyiv demanding that the government veto a bill on missing soldiers. The protesters gathered to oppose Bill number 13646, which addresses the legal status of missing persons. Mariana Yatsilenko, who took part in the march, said families came out so the missing are not equated with the dead. Officials say more than 90,000 people are listed as missing in Ukraine's unified registry of persons who disappeared under special circumstances. I'm Lawrence Brooks.
5: Tulsi Gabbard has resigned as President Trump's Director of National Intelligence, saying she needed to leave office as her husband battles cancer. She is the fourth cabinet member to depart during Trump's second term, all of them women. In her resignation letter she posted on social media, she said she told the president she would leave her job on June 30th. President Trump has overseen the White House swearing in of the new Federal Reserve chair. The president says he'd like Kevin Warsh's help in stimulating the economy, even as the nation's central bank would remain independent. President Trump has spent months criticizing Warsh's predecessor, Jerome Powell, for being reluctant to cut interest rates. You'll find more news and analysis at townhall.com.
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5: Here's one competition where the athletes don't have to worry about being tested for drugs.
10: The Enhanced Games, featuring 50 athletes who will compete in track, swimming, and weightlifting, is set for Sunday in Las Vegas. There are no restrictions on what kinds of performance enhancers these athletes can take, though organizers say they are holding them to strict medical safety protocols. There are prizes of $250,000 for winners and up to $1 million for some world record breakers. Bob Agnew reporting.
5: The Associated Press has learned that officials at the Food and Drug Administration were blindsided by a recent policy change allowing more electronic cigarettes and nicotine pouches to hit the U.S. market. The new guideline breaks with long-standing FDA policy requiring nicotine products to undergo scientific review before launching. The policy was published days before former FDA Commissioner Marty McCurry resigned under pressure from vaping lobbyists. More news at townhall.com. Local governments and private sector groups around the country are using alternatives to traditional asphalt parking lots in order to beat the heat and curb water runoff. Correspondent Rich Thomason explains.
11: Dozens of cities and private entities have transitioned to lots made differently and are even changing policy to eliminate city parking minimums. Asphalt industry representatives caution that parking lot owners should carefully consider the durability of any non-asphalt alternative. Among the alternatives, porous concrete panels and areas with native plants and recycled materials to make the lots cooler and less prone to flooding. Rich Thomason reporting.
5: Waymo has suspended driverless car services in Atlanta and Texas after one of its vehicles was stranded by flooding during heavy rains that will likely also hinder travel in a large swath of the country over the holiday weekend. More on these stories at townhall.com. I'm Ron Taylor.
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0: Wherever you're listening across this, the greatest nation God ever blessed, welcome to Hour 2 of an Open Line Friday edition of the Todd Starn Show. Hello, fellow patriots. Jeff Stein filling in for Todd today. Nothing wrong. Scheduled day off for Mr. Starnes. Gives me a chance to connect with you coast to coast from the Liberty University studio. 901-260-5926. That's how you can join our coast to coast conversation. We'll take your calls in the next segment, but I want to go right to the Patriot Mobile Newsmaker line and welcome a return guest. He is the noted author, historian, Craig Shirley. Mr. Shirley is the author of a couple of books that should draw your attention as we look toward Memorial Day. December 1941, 31 Days That Changed America and Saved the World, and April 1945, The Hinge of History. Craig Shirley, thanks so much for taking the time, sir. How are you?
1: Thank you. Such a pleasure to be with you again.
0: It is always an enlightening conversation when you're able to join us on the Patriot Mobile Newsmaker line. And as we look toward Memorial Day, I get a sense that a lot of people are excited about a three-day weekend and the start of summer and all of these things. Do you think we truly take enough time to appreciate the reason we have the day off from work?
1: Frankly, I don't think we ever take enough time to appreciate the sacrifice so many men and women have made over the last 250 years. If I had my way, there'd be commemorations. There'd be more than just Veterans Day and Memorial Day. And I say that not just as an historian, but also as an American citizen. My father and his two brothers were all in the military during World War II. My uncle was shot down and killed in the Pacific. And his death rippled through the family and still continues to ripple through the family. So it's not something to be taken lightly. It's something to be really honored and remembered. And I would frankly hope more Americans would honor the sacrifice. As the Bible says, no greater love hath a man than to lay his life for another. Well, that's what these patriots did, beginning with this. The shot heard around the world.
0: I like to say that if you're sitting down at a Memorial Day cookout or something of that nature, you're only able to do that because somebody died. And they died so that you could enjoy the freedoms that they were off protecting. And again, that sounds like a downer, but if we can't take at least a couple of days a year to honor those who wore the uniform, we don't deserve it.
1: Yeah, I couldn't agree more. It's that this should be the first thought. Well, it should be the first thought in everybody's head many times during the year, not just on Memorial Day, but especially on Memorial Day, because it does honor every man and woman who laid down their lives, originally beginning with the Civil War, but then extended to include all American veterans, not just Civil War veterans.
0: We've talked previously on this and other radio programs about your books, December 1941 and April 1945. What attracted you to those topics or that period of history? Many people know you as a Reagan biographer, and you have the forthcoming book on Mr. Trump that we'll spend a little time talking about. But what attracted you to the World War II era as an author?
1: Oh, I love this question. Every Sunday after church, our family would gather at my grandmother's house for a big roast turkey or big ham or something. It was lace tablecloths and linen napkins. And around the table were aunts and uncles and parents and grandparents. And I used to sit there as a little child, just mesmerized by the conversation, because inevitably it turned toward the war. As in, my grandfather might say, well, I bought that DeSoto before the war, but I didn't sell it till after the war. And they would talk about gas rationing, and they talk about mixing oleo with, mix the dye with oleo to make it look more appealing. And they talk about blackouts, and they talk about brownouts. Two of my grandmothers, they were both Rosie the Riveters. One was tested machine guns, and the other was a bomb inspector. And I never got a really chance to ask my grandma what a bottom inspector did, but she was a Rosie the Riveter. But the Shirley family was not unique. In World War II, every family in America committed their resources. They grew victory gardens, and they did scrap drives, and they did rubber drives, and they did paper drives, and metal drives. And everybody contributed to the war effort. It was truly one of the few times in America we've been absolutely united. And then the months after September 11th. But those are really the only two times where America has really been united. But I think, I'd like to think that now, at least be united in our appreciation and our thanks for those men and women who made the ultimate sacrifice.
0: It makes me wonder if, heaven forbid, we were involved in a conflict of the scope of World War II, if the citizenry, because we're spoiled these days, let's face it, I mean, would the citizenry respond in the way necessary for the United States to prevail? That's a scary prospect.
1: I think we have our lesson after September 11th. You know, it is that nothing should have unified this country more than the terrorist attack of September 11th. And yet, within months, we fell into fighting among ourselves about union contracts and about other things. You know, partially I blame that on the political leadership, is that, George Bush was a good man. I worked for him. We were friends. But I always thought it was a mistake. You know, in the month after September 11th, he didn't call the American people to make sacrifices, to give blood or to write letters to GIs overseas to make some type of sacrifice to win the war against terrorism. He told American people to go shopping. And that's not really an inspiring message for national unity. So, it depends on the leadership. It really depends on the leadership. If we had Ronald Reagan as president today, and there was an international crisis like Nazi Germany, declaring war on Poland and starting World War III. If we have a strong political leadership, I think the American people might answer the call. But it does come down to leadership. Fortunately, we had FDR during World War II who led the American people. I mean, as many criticisms I have today of the Great Deal, I cannot criticize FDR for World War II, for his conduct. I mean, Winston Churchill and Franklin Roosevelt virtually saved the world from the scourge of Nazism and Japanese fascism.
0: Depending on the source you cite, it's around 417,000 Americans died in the World War II conflict. More than 400,000 Americans died. They are to be honored every day, but certainly on Memorial Day. Craig Shirley is our guest for a few more minutes here on the Patriot Mobile Newsmaker line. Do Americans realize how close we came to not winning World War II? I mean, for some of us, we hear about it's a great victory, etc., and we just assume that it's preordained.
1: Yeah. Most Americans don't even know where Pearl Harbor is. Is that we don't study history the way we used to, the way you and I did growing up. They don't teach in public schools anymore. So the idea to teach how close we came to losing World War II is not even a concept that's even understood by public school teachers. It's just understood by those people who like American history, who self-teach themselves about American history, but not because, or they take a college course in World War II, hopefully not from a ultra-leftist professor, and they learn the truth about the World War II. They learn the truth about the sacrifice that was made in this country, about how many people, how many Americans died in that war. How many Canadians died in that war? How many British soldiers died in that war? How many French soldiers died in that war? We don't learn any of that anymore, and that's a real tragedy. and in that vacuum of history, is that you get presentism, which is the fallacy of applying the standards of today to the mores and behavior of people 50 years ago, 100 years ago, 200 years ago. Is that it's not fair to pass judgment on George Washington's mother, Mary, for having slaves, because in that it was part of the culture, it was part of the system. Many people, not everybody, but many people owned slaves, and to make a moral judgment on her is unfair. Or to make a moral judgment on FDR about Pearl Harbor is unfair, that he somehow knew about it. He didn't know about it. I've researched that to a fairly well. He did not know about it. There was plenty of war warnings. We knew war was coming. We believed the Japanese might attack the Panama Canal, the west coast of the United States, the Philippines, other regions in the western central Pacific, Wake Island. But there was no concrete evidence that we actually knew they were going to do it.
0: This is the kind of insight you get by reading books by Craig Shirley. December 1941, April 1945, that ties to what we've been talking about. Of course, he's also the biographer of Mary Ball Washington, George Washington's mother, and coming from Humanics Books, they don't just have a Todd Starnes book coming out this July. They've got a Craig Shirley book coming out this July.
1: Congratulations, Todd.
0: Called Upheaval, A Clash of Cultures. Craig Shirley, it is always a privilege. Thank you, sir. I hope you and yours have a very safe Memorial Day weekend.
1: You too. Thank you so much.
0: And Mr. Shirley joined us on the Patriot Mobile Newsmaker line. Yes, the new book by Craig Shirley is called Upheaval, A Clash of Cultures. It has to do with the last election, presidential election. And Humanics is publishing that in July. And while you're there ordering that, why don't you order The Golden Age, How Trump Saved America and the Future of MAGA. Todd Starnes, the author of The Golden Age. It's released July 7th. Get it now at Amazon or wherever you get your good books. And Mr. Shirley joined us on the Patriot Mobile Newsmaker line. We'll continue from the Liberty University studio in a moment. Jeff Stein in for Todd, and this is the Todd Starnes Show.
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0: Back with you from the Liberty University studio. This is the Todd Starnes Show. I'm Jeff Stein, filling in for Todd today. It's a scheduled day off for Mr. Starnes. Nothing serious, nothing of a negative nature. Just like to keep you all informed because I know you're going to ask. We've got some sad news coming. There's a change in the administration, and it's not for any reason that we would ever wish upon anyone. The headline released just a couple of minutes ago, Tulsi Gabbard has resigned as the Director of National Intelligence. She informed the president of this during a meeting today, her last day at the Office of National Intelligence will be June 30th. Her resignation letter indicates that her husband, Abraham, has recently been diagnosed with an extremely rare form of bone cancer. Tulsi Gabbard says her husband faces major challenges in the coming weeks and months. Quoting, at this time, I must step away from public service to be by his side and fully support him through this battle. And she called him her rock through their 11 years of marriage, and that includes her political campaigns, deployment to East Africa, etc. So again, the breaking news, and it is sad, the cause. Tulsi Gabbard is resigning as Director of National Intelligence. Her husband has recently been diagnosed with an extremely rare form of bone cancer. And so, of course, our thoughts and prayers with them. And I'm sitting here in my radio studio in Iowa, which means we're the center of the universe every 4 years for presidential elections. And I'm looking right across this counter, and Tulsi Gabbard sat there in the summer of 2019, and her husband was the campaign photographer. And so I vividly remember as she and I are talking about the issues of why she was running as a Democrat for president in 2020. So really sorry to hear that news. But once again, the president will be looking for a new director of national intelligence. And again, for reasons regardless of politics, you just don't want to hear. Coming up after the bottom of the hour, we'll be speaking with a return guest to the program. He is Brad Brandon of a group called Across Nigeria. And just to show you how multifaceted the Trump administration is, there are some administrations, there are some people who can barely focus on one topic at a time. President Trump got back from China and immediately issued a raid that took down the number two ISIS commander in Nigeria. It's like they didn't even get the suitcases unpacked, and he was moving on because, again, they're able to do so many different things. Brad Brandon has been on the ground in Nigeria of late. He may actually be there now. We'll find out in just a couple of moments when he joins us. Again, the CEO of Across Nigeria, Brad Brandon, talking with us about that topic, and that's coming up in just a few moments. Then, just after the top of the next hour, hour three of this program, we'll speak with Pete Sepp of the National Taxpayers Union. They are very active as a group. NTU.org is the website. They're very active as a group, looking at governmental policies, things that seem like taxes, even though they aren't called taxes. Pete Sepp of the National Taxpayers Union joining us on this program as well, a little more than a half hour from now. And it is Open Line Friday, and so in and around these guests, we'd love to hear from you. 901-260-5926, same number as always. That's how you connect in this coast-to-coast conversation from the Liberty University studio, 901-260-5926. We're coming upon the Memorial Day holiday, and I say holiday. I hear people say happy Memorial Day. That just doesn't make any sense to me, but I understand the sentiment. If you have a chance to get out to your hometown commemoration, whether it's the Legion that puts it on, etc., please do. It is the least that you can do to show your support. And even if you're just out for a little walk, take a walk through and see all of the flags that are on display, honoring those who wore the uniform and made the ultimate sacrifice so that we can live the kind of lives that we do in freedom in this country. It's been my great privilege to tell stories of some war heroes at various Memorial Day commemorations over time, and it is definitely worth your attention, at least for a little bit, during the long weekend. We'll talk about Nigeria when we come back. Jeff Stein in for Todd. This is the Todd Starnes Show.

0: With SRN News, I'm Ron Taylor. A fire and explosion at a Staten Island shipyard has killed one person and injured more than 30. Among those injured is a fire marshal in critical condition and a firefighter in serious condition. The FDNY originally posting the incident around 3:30 today after a call came in reporting two workers trapped in a confined space at the Richmond Terrace facility. Responding crews found a fire burning in the basement of a metal structure before a major explosion occurred roughly 50 minutes later as firefighters battled the blaze. Tulsi Gabbard has resigned as President Trump's director of national intelligence, saying she needed to leave office as her husband battles cancer. She's the fourth cabinet member to depart during Trump's second term. In her resignation letter, which she posted on social media, Gabbard said she told the president she would leave her job June 30th. Aaron Lucas will serve as acting director of national intelligence. This is SRN News.
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0: And first, I'd like to get your thoughts on what the president just had to say about the Democrat, James Tallarico, calling him a weird dude. I kind of think he's a dangerous dude. What say you?
1: I totally agree with you, Todd. He is a deceptive guy, presenting himself as a Christian pastor, and yet very calmly espousing very anti-Christian views, from his view on God being non-binary to his focus on Mary and abortion. And all of his positions seem to be very anti-biblical, and yet, you know, people believe sometimes, just as we saw Satan use the Bible in against Jesus in the temptation of Christ. Here we have a guy expressing his views on the Bible that are so seemingly anti-Christian.
0: Well, I know the president still has not made an endorsement here. I'm wondering how critical is that endorsement? We're just about 11 days out from the runoff.
2: All right, that was a conversation Todd was having about the Texas race. Well, again, the runoff is Tuesday. We now know that the president has endorsed Ken Paxton in the U.S. Senate race over John Cornyn. Welcome back to the Liberty University studio. Jeff Stein filling in for Todd on this Open Line Friday. And I want to go to the Patriot Mobile Newsmaker line. Return

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2: Bring them to one of our safe houses or our refugee facility and help them restart their lives. I was just in a village 2 weeks ago where we showed up one of our widow communities, and there were 14 people that were slaughtered, and we buried them in a mass grave. We left there and went to another village where another mass grave, we were burying 10 people. And about an hour after we left, there was another attack on that same village. That village has suffered about 5 attacks in the last 2 weeks, by the way. So it's a dire situation here. It's at a fever pitch, and we're just here helping persecuted Christians. The other thing that we focus on is we believe that the gospel of Jesus Christ is the solution to all of these problems. Governments can help, institutions can help, but ultimately the gospel is the answer. So we focus on bringing the gospel to Muslim communities. And a lot of times we end up bringing the gospel to a lot of communities who are the ones who are doing the persecuting. In fact, just in the last 3 months, we've been able to lead 10 Boko Haram soldiers to Christ, and they've joined our underground churches and are being discipled right now. So those are the two main things that we focus on ground here in northern Nigeria.
3: Now, I think for many people, if they're not aware of the situation, they have a very hard time understanding when you say the underground churches. I mean, the conditions there are such that you risk your life by even attempting to practice your faith. That's something that no matter how bad things are in this country, I don't know how we can fully appreciate the situation. How do you explain it to people so that those who live a good, comfortable life in the U.S. understand what's really going on in Nigeria?
2: Yeah, that's a great question. Well, our underground churches operate a lot differently than churches do in the U.S. First of all, we can't meet at the same time, on the same day, in the same location. So we move around. We meet at different times, different days. We alternate. Our churches really can never meet all together corporately like a lot of churches do in the United States. So what we do is break our churches up into groups of about 6 to 10 people, and then we have what we call group leaders that are really disciplers, and they disciple the group. A lot of people in our underground churches can't read and write their own language, Hausa, let alone English. So getting them Bibles doesn't really do any good. So what we do is bring in audio Bibles. And a lot of times our Bible studies really consist of sitting around listening to a chapter of the Bible, and then our group leader will discuss that with the group that's there. So we have many of those groups spread around different areas, because in northern Nigeria, you're right, there are places where you cannot practice openly your faith. Sharia law here in northern Nigeria is one of the strictest forms of Sharia law in the world. This is where if you're a Muslim and or you grew up in a Muslim family and you convert to Christianity, you become a Christian, that's a crime punishable by death. So your family can legally kill you, or they can hire somebody to kill you. So those in our underground churches are always in danger. In fact, about a month and a half ago, there were 4 suicide bombers who walked into the city where our underground churches operate in and around that city, and they blew themselves up, killing 4 of our church members in our underground churches. So they're constantly in danger, constantly being hunted, and they faithfully practice their faith in our underground churches. We're helping them grow and disciple them. Discipling is a huge part of our program here in northern Nigeria. We usually take a good year to root and ground people in the Word of God. These are people who don't know hardly anything about Christianity because they grew up in Islam, other than what they've heard through the prism of Islam. So we walk them through the Bible and help them with that. A lot of our people who have come to Christ, they want to go back and reach their families with the gospel. And so

0: Well, we have a Bible Institute that's specifically designed to train former Muslims to become pastors and evangelists. We train them up and we send them out to start churches. We send them out to be evangelists for our radio programs to follow up with call-ins that we get. So that's a little bit about what our underground operation looks like.
1: We're speaking with Pastor Brad Brandon. He is the founder and CEO of Across Nigeria. They are online at acrossnigeria.org. He joins us from Nigeria on the Patriot Mobile Newsmaker line on the Todd Starn Show. Jeff Stein filling in for Todd today. And I, as you were just talking, Pastor, I can't help but think there are many folks who skip out on services on Sundays or whenever the traditional service time is in their culture and in, with their faith. You know, well, it's too hot, it's too cold, I've got other things to do, I just don't feel like going. I mean, the steps that these folks in Nigeria will go to have a connection with God, and it's like we can't even be bothered to walk down the street. I mean, I hope people listening understand the gravity of the situation that you're demonstrating through these examples to us.
0: Yeah, our folks, even in our underground churches, but even in our above-ground churches, which is more like a conventional church that you would see in the United States, we started 10 of those as well. Every day, Nigerian Christians here risk their life just going to church. 18,000 churches have been destroyed. 3.5 million Christians in IDP camps. They end up in IDP camps because terrorists have come in. Boko Haram, ISWA, Fulani militants have come into their villages, destroyed their homes, burned their villages to the ground. They have nowhere to go, so they're thrown into the horrible conditions of the IDP camps. But they literally risk their life every time they go out, and every time they go to church, they're risking their life to do so, absolutely.
1: You and I spoke on the radio shortly after the Christmas time attacks on Nigeria to improve things for Christians, the airstrikes that I'm talking about. And I remember we talked at the time about the potential for backlash, if you will. Unfortunately, that came to pass, but now the administration just ordered another set of airstrikes. Give us a sense of this rather active six-month period and where you stand toward an ultimate resolution in favor of Christians.
0: Yeah, so it was Friday, that last Friday, a week ago, that the administration ordered airstrikes in the northeast, which is not far from where I am right now. And that took out ISIS second-in-command worldwide. So that was a huge victory. Also took out some other soldiers and leaders as well. They continued with a series of airstrikes that lasted until Tuesday. And I think all in all, there were 176 ISIS soldiers that were taken out, or ISWA. We call it ISWA here, the Islamic State of West Africa. It's ISIS, though. It's the same thing. And took out their leaders as well. And so that was a huge success. And you know, I think one of the best things that come out of these airstrikes is the Nigerian Christians have been ignored. This genocide has been ignored for over a decade now. The media hasn't covered it. Churches aren't talking about it. Administrations haven't dealt with it. And this, now they know from these airstrikes that the United States is standing in their corner. And that's the first time they've felt this since this genocide started 15 years ago. So that's a huge encouragement. But it has, the negative effect of it really has whipped up terrorism here and emboldened terrorism here. And we've seen that happening. We've seen more attacks now more than ever. This is the worst I've ever seen it in the 11 years we've been working here. There's an attack every day now in a different area or a different location. Every time I turn around, there's an attack. I've stood at more mass graves in the last couple weeks than I care to remember. So it's definitely increasing. The violence is increasing. The situation is dire. I think what the administration needs to do from my perspective here on ground, and I'm all for kinetic action to take down and minimize terrorist stronghold. That needs to happen. But they need to make a commitment to continue this. The United States has a history, not particularly this administration, but the United States has a history of dropping a few bombs into situations like this and then abandoning the situation, leaving a vacuum, and it just gets worse. I mean, we saw that happen in Afghanistan and Syria and a few other places. So I don't want the administration to do that. If they're going to make a commitment to these airstrikes and taking out Boko Haram and ISIL and Lakrawa and these other groups, then they need to continue with that commitment and until it's resolved. But along with that, there's socioeconomic issues that are really feeding this process. It's Islam does this everywhere that it operates in the world. They draw in people who are disadvantaged and of a lower socioeconomic situation, and they use this contentment to draw them in, and then they brainwash them and make them, you know, soldiers of terrorism. It's the same thing that's happening here. So along with that what needs to happen is, you know, an increase in the socioeconomic conditions. And that's one of the things we do with our school system. We have over, I think, 5,500 students in our school system right now. We're reaching out and specifically focusing on at-risk communities who are at risk to be drawn into Boko Haram. So we go in there, we provide them education, we teach them to read and write English, literacy training, and it really gives them opportunities so that they're not so easily drawn into radicalism.
1: Pastor Brad Brandon of Across Nigeria, AcrossNigeria.org. Blessings to you, and thank you for the work that you folks are doing. I appreciate the update.
0: Hey, thank you, my friend. Appreciate it.
1: And Pastor Brad Brandon joined us on the Patriot Mobile Newsmaker line. If you go to townhall.com, he wrote a piece called Silence in the Face of Slaughter, the Crisis in Northern Nigeria. It was published a couple of weeks ago before the most recent airstrikes. Townhall.com, and his name is Brad Brandon. Patriot Mobile Newsmaker line made the connection for us. More from the Liberty University studio after this break. Jeff Stein in for Todd. This is the Todd Starn Show.
2: He's not bitter. He's blessed. Todd Starnes.

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5: 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Your entire order ships absolutely free. I've told you folks on this program before, and nobody pays me to say it, but I used to have a whale of a time getting a good night's sleep. Just couldn't get comfortable. And my wife said, why don't you order some of those My Pillows that you see and hear about on the radio and TV? Now, this has been a number of years ago. And, I poo-pooed it because I'm a guy and, you know, well, no, I can't possibly be it. Instant change. Woke up the next morning after trying it, and she said, how'd you sleep? And it's like, oh, my gosh, I actually slept really good. Doesn't matter, whether I'm getting a lot of hours of sleep or whether I have to get up early to do radio or whatever, it's quality because I have MyPillow products. That's not just the pillows, it's the sheets. Great stuff, MyPillow.com, and again, it's promo code STARNS. All right, 2 hours in the book, one more to go. We'll talk with the folks from the National Taxpayers Union to kick off hour number 3 of this Friday edition of the program. Thanks for being here. Jeff Stein in for Todd. This is the Todd Starn Show.
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8: News this hour from Town Hall. I'm Ron Taylor. President Trump was in New York State at a campaign event with Republican Congressman Mike Lawler last evening. President Trump says Congressman Lawler pushed hard for boosting the deduction for state and local taxes, known as SALT.
9: Mike Lawler's fantastic. He's fantastic. He is a fantastic. I call him Mr. SALT. He didn't stop. He wouldn't stop. He was driving us crazy. We have to get SALT. We have to get SALT back. And he got it back. And he's a terrific guy, and you're lucky to have him.
8: Lawler, who's up for re-election, said he would embrace President Trump to energize Republican voters. The White House aims to spotlight Trump's economic achievements. The human smuggling case in Tennessee involving Kilmer Abrego Garcia has been dismissed.
10: Abrego Garcia was mistakenly deported to El Salvador last year. It became an embarrassment for the Trump administration when the order was given to return Abrego Garcia to the U.S. He claimed the administration was vindictive, and the federal judge agreed. Abrego Garcia is a Salvadoran citizen with an American wife and child who has lived in Maryland for years. But he immigrated to the U.S. illegally as a teenager. The Justice Department vowed to appeal, calling the judge's order wrong and dangerous. I'm Ed Donahue.
8: A fire and explosion at a Staten Island shipyard has killed one person and injured more than 30. Among those injured is a fire marshal in critical condition and a firefighter in serious condition. The New York Fire Department, FDNY, originally responding to the incident around 3:30 Friday afternoon. The Trump administration announcing it's sending 5,000 more troops to Poland, a reversal of an earlier order withdrawing 5,000 troops to Europe. Swedish Foreign Minister Maria Malmer-Stoenergard says Europe and Sweden must be able to rely on their own military strength after the announcement. News and analysis found at townhall.com.
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8: President Trump is touting what he calls a major jobs milestone.
12: President Trump says 100% of net new jobs since 2025 have been created in the private sector as his administration seeks to root out unnecessary bureaucrats within the federal government. Speaking at the swearing-in of Kevin Warsh as the new Federal Reserve Chair, Mr. Trump said the administration cut excess government positions, adding that many former federal workers are now earning significantly more in private industry. John Scott reporting.
8: A 911 call obtained by the Associated Press reveals NASCAR driver Kyle Busch experienced shortness of breath, felt overheated, and was coughing up blood the day he died before he died at the age of 41. Busch was hospitalized with a severe illness 3 days before he was to compete in the Coca-Cola 600. He became unresponsive while testing in a Chevrolet racing simulator in Concord on Wednesday. More news at townhall.com. Stocks ended the week on a strong note.
13: The split between Wall Street and most U.S. households keeps growing wider. The S&P 500 rose 0.4% Friday. The Dow added 294 points. That's about 0.6%. The Nasdaq Composite rose 0.2%. Ross Stores, Workday, and Zoom Communications helped drive the market higher after reporting stronger profits than Wall Street expected. The gains for stocks came even as a survey showed that sentiment among households fell to a record low. The survey from the University of Michigan cited worries about inflation and high oil prices caused by the war with Iran. Seth Sutel, New York.
8: SpaceX has launched its biggest, most powerful Starship yet. The rocket blasted off from the southern tip of Texas Friday, carrying 20 mock Starlink satellites on a test flight extending halfway around the world. It's the 12th test flight that Elon Musk is building to get people to Mars one day. More on these stories at townhall.com. I'm Ron Tate.
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0: wherever you're listening across this, the greatest nation God ever blessed. Welcome to Hour 3 of an Open Line Friday edition of the Todd Starn Show. Hello, fellow patriots. Jeff Stein filling in for Todd today. Scheduled day for Todd to be away from the radio studio, coming to you from my home base in Iowa. It is Open Line Friday, and we'd love to take your calls at 901-260-5926. Same number as always when you dial into the Liberty University studio, 901-260-5926. We'll take your calls in the next segment, but we begin this hour by going right to the Patriot Mobile Newsmaker line, and we welcome the president of the National Taxpayers Union. He is Pete Sepp. NTU.org is the website for the National Taxpayers Union. Mr. Sepp, good to talk to you again, sir.
1: Always great to be here.
0: National Taxpayers Union, for folks who are not aware, who are you folks and what do you do?
1: We're a nonprofit, nonpartisan citizen group founded in 1969 to work for lower, fairer, simpler taxes, less wasteful government spending, and accountability from public officials at all levels.
0: Well, that's no small task, that public accountability thing, and it does seem that for all the conversation about from politicians saying that they're going to try to return our money to us, I don't see enough of it, and so you have to get somewhat creative in funding budgets. Your group has taken on the issue of data centers. And you've come up with some interesting, I find, interesting results on the topic. What are data centers? As you're studying this and talking about their feasibility as part of our tax system, what are data centers? So we all are on the same page.
1: Data centers are structures that house computers, memory storage, telecommunications equipment, and energy sources, either backup sources or sometimes their own power plants that facilitate the flow of information. Is the thing that drives all of our economy. It's what helps to power factories, make financial decisions, deliver health care. Data centers are on the forefront of modernizing the way we move information and use things like artificial intelligence. Think of a warehouse, a telephone switching station, and a factory all rolled into one, but made for the information age.
0: Why is it necessary, or perhaps advantageous? Necessary may be the wrong word. Why is it necessary for these to be such large structures?
1: They don't necessarily have to be very large structures, though there are certainly many of those, and there are certainly large campuses like industrial parks of generation ago that house data centers. But one can be in a building that's no bigger than a large department store, for example, and they can serve a given region or serve as a way station for the flow of data from other regions. So they do come in all sizes.
0: Now, this has become a bit of an issue in some areas. I am in the state of Iowa. We have had a variety of conversations, municipalities, counties, et cetera, with regard to placing these things out in rural areas, adjacent to urban areas. There are some who say there is a big drain on local resources to have these things without much benefit. You folks did a cost-benefit analysis, and I'm interested in what you found.
1: Yes, we have found that if the policy parameters are set right, the data center boom can definitely benefit rather than cost taxpayers, and there are many examples of how it is done right. For one thing, you have to look at the upfront contribution of data centers toward a tax base. If you have a good welcoming climate for taxes that says to all kinds of business, we'd like to have you here, you're already ahead of the game. That's one reason that, for example, Iowa has the second largest number per resident of data centers in the entire country. Virginia is at the top of the heap. One reason, a big reason, is that both states offer good business tax policy And at least until recently, both states had tax policy headed in the right direction. Here I'm speaking of Virginia and the U-turn that they've taken on their successful tax policies of the past. What that does is grow your tax base. Returning to Virginia, Loudoun County, one of the biggest counties in the Washington, D.C. suburbs, is the only one in the region that is actually reducing property taxes for its residents. The county council itself states, we can do this because we have so many data centers paying so much in property taxes.
0: I can tell you from my own experience, property taxes and property tax reform, it's a big issue in my state, and I'm guessing everybody listening to this conversation across the country has some concerns about property taxes. And what the National Taxpayer Union research is showing is your local property tax burden, you as an individual listening and paying taxes, you might get a break if some of these businesses come in and pay their fair share. Boy, that's a talking point. Pay their fair share. This helps diminish the need for individuals to have to fund the government on their own backs.
1: Exactly. And that same principle translates to energy usage as well. It seems counterintuitive when you think about it that, well, if a big industrial customer of any kind, a factory, a data center, a retail shopping mall comes in, they're going to use a lot of electricity and my rates are going to go up as a homeowner. That's not what's actually happening in most places. What happens is large industrial customers come in and need upgrades to the existing power grid to plug into it. Not only capacity, but the wires, the basic infrastructure. They end up financing that. And they end up financing improvements that have also been needed for decades, but the local utilities have been reluctant to pass along the cost to residents. And so what they're coming in and doing is financing long-needed improvements because they've got to have them, and homeowners benefit on the side. This is being shown in statistics. The Berkeley National Laboratory, which kind of the place to get statistics on energy usage, bears this out. In 30 states where load growth, in other words, demand for electricity, has been the highest, electricity lowest for residents. Again, this is the phenomenon. Big customers pay big money to make big upgrades.
0: And again, here in my state, there are some folks, and I think it's Google, but there's another company, they want to have these big data centers, and so they are working with an energy company to fire up the nuclear plant that has been dormant for many years, and they're doing it by contracting for some extended period of time, 20, 25 years as I recall, and promising to purchase from that utility something like 85% of what the utility produces. So that therefore makes it cost effective for the utility to do the very thing that you said many wouldn't do, upgrade the infrastructure, because you got a customer paying for it.
1: Yeah, exactly. And this can happen if wants to plug into the existing grid or they want to build what's called a behind-the-meter power source. Sometimes that's a new natural gas plant. Sometimes it's taking advantage of things like nuclear reactors that have been dormant for years. You know, the CEO of a Mississippi utility said it best, thanks to the influx of new customers like Amazon and other data centers coming to Mississippi, we're able to fund critical reliability improvements without passing any added costs onto our residential customers. True win-win, in this guy's words. And, okay, it doesn't always happen everywhere, but it's happening more than most people think it is.
0: Exit question for National Taxpayers Union President Pete Sepp joining us on the Patriot Mobile Newsmaker line on the Todd Starnes Show. Am I to understand that the places where this is working, where it becomes a win-win, it's because the local officials had the foresight to create a situation as opposed to letting it happen to them. In other words, there's government proactivity necessary for this to pencil out in the way you're suggesting?
1: Yes, absolutely. If government reaches out first to many of these companies and says, look, we know we're in a competition with China here, for example, which is building data centers at a breathtaking pace. We want to be a part of this new economy, but here are the things we think we need from you in the private sector in order for this to happen. Also, states and localities can lay the groundwork long in advance with low, fair, consistent tax policies. It's not a secret that initially the data center boom going back 10, 15 years, well, that was scattered into a lot of traditional tech corridors. Well, in places like California, now Virginia, those tech corridors are where they're raising taxes. And so they're looking for places where the tax environment is less harsh and the resources are there.
0: NTU.org is the website for the National Taxpayers Union, and that's where you go to get information, these papers that have been prepared by the folks at NTU on this topic. National Taxpayers Union President Pete Sepp, thanks for the time on the Todd Starn Show. Have a safe Memorial Day weekend, sir.
1: You do the same. It's been a pleasure.
0: Likewise, and Mr. Sepp joined us on the Patriot Mobile Newsmaker Line, 901-260-5926. We'll take your calls on the other side of this break. When we come back to the Liberty University studio in a moment, Jeff Stein in for Todd. This is the Todd Starn Show.
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16: 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I'm Jeff Stein, filling in for Todd on this Open Line Friday, 901-260-5926, in order to be a part of this coast-to-coast conversation. 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AM, not the morning, AM, it stands for amplitude modulation, but you know we have AM and FM radio, free over-the-air radio. And there was a period of time where when we had the Biden-era electric vehicle mandates, they got greedy, those electric vehicle producers, and they tried to get AM radio out of vehicles. They stopped offering your AM radio with your new electric vehicle. And some of the manufacturers said, well, the reason is because there's interference, electric vehicles and, you know, the static electricity of AM radio. You know this when there's a lightning storm, there's a little crackle, right? And so the automakers tried to say, well, you know, you can't have an AM radio in an electric vehicle. By the way, that's false. All they had to do was put a $3 filter in. Then they also said, well, with all the electric vehicles on the road, we can't put AM radios in other vehicles because it'll interfere with the traditional vehicle radio. Also false. Why were they doing it? Well, they were doing it for money to a large degree. Because when you buy a vehicle, they don't want you to have free radio, the automaker. They want you to subscribe to their satellite or on-demand services. It's all about money in that respect. But it's also about power. Because the folks on the woke left did not want you listening to the Todd Starn Show, because then you'd know better. And you'd be able to tell them to go pound sand. And most of these shows have been on AM radio. So look at that. We can get rid of AM radio and the car makers make more money and the liberals can stay in power and the people will be kept from getting the information they need. Ah, not so fast. That's why there's the AM in Every Vehicle Act, which has huge bipartisan support in Congress, huge support of the president, but yet they can't get it across the finish line because, wait for it, it's Congress, and they can't get out of their own way these days. Well, now they've attached it to a transportation funding bill in the hopes that by grouping it with these other provisions, we might actually get the guarantee that the information you need, whether there's an emergency situation, the emergency broadcast system as it was known, whether it's shows like this, it's your choice to have in the vehicle. And now they've attached it to a funding bill for transportation. Maybe that's the way to finally get it across the finish line. We'll certainly keep you posted, Todd will, on this program. Short break now. We're back on the other side from the Liberty University studio. Jeff Stein in for Todd. This is the Todd Starnes Show.

0: With S-Sailor, a fire and explosion at a Staten Island shipyard has killed one person and injured more than 30. Among those injured is a fire marshal in critical condition and a firefighter in serious condition. The FDNY originally posting the incident around 3:30 today after a call came in reporting two workers trapped in a confined space at the Richmond Terrace facility. Responding crews found a fire burning in the basement of a metal structure before a major explosion occurred roughly 50 minutes later as firefighters battled the blaze. Tulsi Gabbard has resigned as President Trump's director of national intelligence, saying she needed to leave office as her husband battles cancer. She's the fourth cabinet member to depart during Trump's second term. In her resignation letter, which she posted on social media, Gabbard said she told the president she would leave her job June 30th. Aaron Lucas will serve as acting director of national intelligence. This is SRN News.
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10: Well, I don't know if we're just lacking a proper history lesson in public education or whether we forgot how to interpret the meaning and lessons being taught in old kids' cartoons. In a recent podcast interview with Alexandria Ocasio-Cortez, she tried to give the listeners a history lesson by saying that we started the Revolutionary War not because of a tyrannical king, but because we were fighting against billionaires. Okay. Now, it's the same old story and adage from Democrats where they try to use the example of Robin Hood stealing from the rich and giving to the poor as they continue to push their idea of socialism. The only problem with that is that's not what Robin Hood did at all. In fact, if you go back and watch the original cartoon of Robin Hood, he was stealing from the king that was taxing the peasants too much and giving their money back to the people. But that narrative doesn't fall in line with the Democrat policies of taxing more and creating an authoritarian government while going after the millionaires and billionaires in society. The most ironic part? That's the same party still advocating for a no kings protest every weekend in the streets.
11: 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Town Hall tells the stories the corporate press buries. From President Trump to Capitol Hill. 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
12: And welcome back to the Liberty University studio and this Open Line Friday edition of the Todd Starn Show. Jeff Stein filling in for Todd, scheduled day away from the radio mic. But he's burning up the Twitter X machine at Todd Starnes. And as always, go to ToddStarnes.com. While you've got that computer device in your hand, why don't you go to Amazon.com and pre-order a copy of Todd's forthcoming book. It's called The Golden Age, How Trump Saved America and the Future of MAGA. 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And while you're there, you might consider a forthcoming book by the guest who joins us now on the Patriot Mobile Newsmaker line. He's Nils Gavrilius, and the book that's coming out in just a few weeks is called The Last Lawman, True Stories of a Private Detective. Thanks so much for taking the time. Jeff Stein in for Todd today. How are you, sir?
13: I'm fantastic, Jeff. How are you?
12: Doing very well, and I'm interested in your background as someone who has been involved as a private detective, law enforcement, etc., but you're there in Los Angeles. I'm out here in the state of Iowa. We feel pretty good about things here, but what I see on TV makes it look like it's a real mess out there. Give us a sense of the crime situation out there in California and what you would do if given the opportunity to maybe turn things around.
13: I will say that the state of Los Angeles is seriously deteriorated, and this isn't a new thing. It's just picked up pace over the last 10 years. In 1992, everybody in the world saw the Rodney King riots, with people getting beaten to death in the streets, innocent business owners looted while the city stood by and did the bare minimum, if that. And that was the year that I obtained my private detective's license, having been in the Pinkerton service and the Army before that. And it's

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2: Point in my career, and at that point, you know, I kept food on the table, but that was well before the period of time that you're mentioning. What's the difference between some of these states? Because a lot of good folks listening to this program in the heartland of the country, when we talk about things in these big blue cities, it's hard for us to understand. So since you've had the multiple experiences, give us a sense of the conditions that are different that may help explain it.
3: In the state of Iowa, if the state patrol, Des Moines police, the Dallas County Sheriff, etc., pulled over a car with four men on paper, meaning on parole, and there were two guns in the car, they would toss the car, they would impound the car, they would impound the weapons, the Polk County District Attorney's Office would file felony charges. They would investigate the weapons to see if there were any dead bodies on them, meaning attributable to the ballistics of the weapons. You know, they'd do all the proper things associated with that crime. In Los Angeles County, often no one is prosecuted. Now, things are changing a little bit. Nathan Hochman was elected district attorney in 2024 when George Gascon, who was a Jacobin communist, was district attorney. They would just warehouse the guns. Pasadena Police Department, Pasadena has a population equivalent to that of Des Moines, has three trailers full of impounded guns taken off of criminals. They were taking an average of one gun a night during the week and three guns on the weekends off of men on paper, men who were already convicted felons, that sort of thing, with the district attorney refusing to prosecute them for anything unless it could be tied to an immediate crime, like an attempted murder or robbery that occurred that night. Otherwise, they just went into the trailer and nothing occurred.
2: I am struck by the rationale that some give, some who have the ability to file charges, prosecute, etc. I think they either claim they're overworked, they claim that there's not enough facilities, but they also claim things like, well, given that person's socioeconomic background, given the hard times they had growing up, they deserve this kind of leniency. I don't know where we got off track with that. Again, you've done this 30-plus years. It's just completely different now, I trust, or at least far, far worse, as you mentioned, than it was when you started.
3: Mr. Stein, let's draw a line of distinction between good government Democrats, which are intensely rare right now, particularly in blue cities,
2: yes,
3: and Jacobins, meaning communists.
2: Yes.
3: Like the communards who led the French Revolution in the late 18th century and lined people up for the guillotine and killed them for the mere crime of having a farm that wasn't fallow or having a shop that wasn't barren. That's the sort of mentality. They view their natural constituency as inclusive of the criminal class. And the criminal class, they're very smart, they're adaptive, they know that they have equity in the people running these cities.
2: We're speaking with Nils Gravilius. He is the author of the forthcoming book, The Last Lawman, True Stories of a Private Detective. You can pre-order it now. It's released June 9th. He joins us on the Patriot Mobile Newsmaker line on the Todd Starnes Show. Jeff Stein filling in for Todd today. What led you to collect these stories and put them in book form at this time? What was the impetus for you?
3: In 2022, a good friend of mine had died. He was like my Gaelic rabbi. He was a NYPD organized crime squad detective who went to work for Spy and Vanity Fair, etc. He wrote Filthy Rich, which was one of the exposés of Epstein, and he had died. I was in attendance at his funeral at St. Vincent Ferrer in the big city of New York, and I got a notice on my smartphone that I had been permanently banned from Facebook for the

0: alleged crime of stochastic terrorism, which is one of those $100 terms invented by the worms at the Southern Poverty Law Center, meaning your mere words and ideas are so violent that we cannot allow you in to even have a Facebook account. I was so irritated, Jeff, I went back to my room at the New York Athletic Club and wrote the first three chapters of my professional memoir, The Last Lawman, that very evening. And it took me about, 6 months to get the manuscript roughed out. And then I had to get a literary agent. I am very well represented now, having never been really a literary figure before. And I intend to get this book widely read, widely distributed. I'm very grateful to have the ears of your audience. You're lending me a very powerful microphone here today, Jeff.
1: Well, you're on the Post Hill Press publishing label, and they know what they're doing there. The book comes out on June the 9th, and again, it's called The Last Lawman. Let's close with this, and you know, we're headed into a holiday weekend, and I want people to be in a good mood as much as possible. Do you see a sense of optimism? Should we have a sense of optimism? Because as you tell these stories, as you use your voice, so many others are as well. Voters are paying attention. Is there cause for optimism for the society that we can, again, feel safe?
0: I'm endlessly optimistic, Jeff. I'm seeing a revolt afoot here in Los Angeles right now, arising of these recent fires. My sister and my ex-wife both lost their houses in the Altadena fire. And people are waking up to what has occurred. It's been the slow-boiling frog. Well, the frogs are hopping out of the pot now, and they're as mad as hell. There's a very good chance that the city government is about to be overthrown by Spencer Pratt. I fully support him in this. There are many people behind him, and because Los Angeles doesn't require voter ID, in fact, it's illegal to present your ID to vote in L.A., we're importing as many illegal aliens as we can to vote for Spencer Pratt to overthrow this government.
1: The Last Lawman, True Stories of a Private Detective. It comes out in a few weeks. Nils Gavilius, the author and our guest. Well, I'm sorry that you starved when you were in my state of Iowa, but I'm glad that your table is full these days. And thank you so much for sharing this. It was a fun conversation.
0: It's been my very sincere pleasure. I want to wish you and all your audience the most lovely Memorial Day ever. Never forget the fallen. Saddle up. We're on for a long patrol here, Jeff.
1: Amen, sir. Thank you much again for the time. And he joined us on the Patriot Mobile Newsmaker line, The Last Lawman, Nils Gavilius. And we certainly echo the statement about remembering the reason for the day off from work for some people come Monday. The Last Lawman, the book, is available wherever you get your good books, and it is available in just a couple of weeks. And as you're thinking about what could be a better way to celebrate America 250, how about a bright, shiny copy of Todd Starnes' new book, The Golden Age, How Trump Saved America and the Future of MAGA. The release date is July 7, so pre-order now, and this is great for Father's Day. See, Starnes always releases a pre-order the book now at Amazon.com. And then comes Father's Day, you hand dad, or father figure, whomever, a picture of the cover of the book. And you can say, this is coming your way. And dad or father figure is going to say, well, this is fantastic. I've been waiting for another Todd Starnes book. So you get the benefit of handing them the voucher, if you will. And then they'll think very positively of you and enhance your status in the will. When the book comes a few weeks later, it's a perfect plan. Buy now. It gets delivered later. Nothing better for Father's Day. Get it wherever you get your good books these days. The Golden Age by the great Todd Starnes. It's released July 7th. And all guests on the program join us on the Patriot Mobile Newsmaker line. One more segment of this Friday program from the Liberty University studio. Short break now. We're back on the other side. Jeff Stein in for Todd, and this is the Todd Starnes Show.
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1: 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This is the Todd Starnes Show. Jeff Stein filling in from Iowa for Todd today. Scheduled day off from the radio for TS. He's active on the socials and doing all manner of other things. And so, why don't you pay him back for all of that good work by purchasing a copy of The Golden Age? comes out in July. 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Big thank you to Helen for all the work on this call screening, getting our guests in place, Parker at the controls of the mighty Wurlitzer down in Memphis, and of course to Mr. Starnes for having the confidence to allow me to sit here and talk with you all in Starnes Nation. It's always a privilege. Never take it for granted, to be sure. I got to tell you, let's close with a story that it's okay to get older. I'm trying to be better about that. I'm in my low 60s. I like to phrase it that way because it seems like maybe I can shave a year or two off that way. But I was at the grocery store. So for you, it might be the Kroger. For me, it was the Hy-Vee. All right, so I'm at the Hy-Vee, and a young lady is doing the checkout duties. And there's music playing in, you know, through the speakers in the store. I'm not paying any attention to what the music is. I'm looking at my grocery list. I just want to make sure that I got what I was supposed to get. And as she's doing the checkout, you know, kind of sweep the thing across and goes boop, boop, boop, whatever. And she kind of looks up where the speaker is in the ceiling and makes a face and says, ugh, I don't know where they get these songs, this music. So I started listening and I realized, well, I know the song. It was popular when I was her age, probably, right? And I said, oh, okay, that one. And she said, you know this song? Like it was this hideous thing. I said, well, yes, it's from a band called Styx. And then because, of course, I was a disc jockey in my youth, I retain useless information about the popular music of the time. So I tried to be helpful and said, not only did I say it was by a band called Styx, I said, it's from 1978. At which point she stopped checking out the groceries, looked at me and said, 1978? That's even before my parents were born. There is nothing to put you in your place. Because then I start doing the math, and yeah, it's not just mathematically possible, but that's Grant, my granddaughter, if you will. I don't have kids, so I don't know how to measure these things. But when the girl checking you out at the grocery store says, your music is older than my parents. And then I thought, well, I'll try to make it cool. You can see this is not going to work, right? I thought I'd make it cool because the song that was playing was called Come Sail Away. Good luck getting that out of your head the rest of the day, those of you of this age group. And it was used in a somewhat parody form in the show South Park. And so I said, thinking I was being helpful, well, you know, South Park even did a parody of it, and I got this look like I might as well have said the Jack Benny show. Okay? I mean, and then to top it all off, I had coupons. I mean, nothing says old man who is losing relevancy than to pick out songs that are nearly 50 years old and then cap the whole thing off with a fistful of coupons so we can save 35 cents or something of that nature. But yet, I like to eat. I will be back at the grocery store, and I will engage in a game of Name That Tune with her again, should it come up. What a delight to have these wonderful guests on the program today. My goal in radio is to make sure we don't waste your time. And I sure hope that was the case today. Again, to Team Todd in Memphis, thanks so much. Mr. Starnes, always a privilege. Godspeed. And to all of you, a very safe Memorial Day weekend. Jeff Stein in for Todd on the Todd Starnes Show.
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16: 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We break it down faster. 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
17: News this hour from Town Hall. I'm Ron Taylor. Tulsi Gabbard has resigned from the Trump administration.
18: Gabbard is resigning from her post as Director of National Intelligence to support her husband through his battle with, quote, an extremely rare form of bone cancer. Gabbard notified President Trump during a meeting in the Oval Office Friday. Her last day as ODNI is expected to be June 30th. In her formal resignation letter, Gabbard says she is, quote, deeply grateful for the trust you placed in me and for the opportunity to lead the office of the Director of the National Intelligence for the last year and a half. She said she has, quote, made significant progress at the ODNI, advancing unprecedented transparency and restoring integrity to the intelligence community. Bernie Bennett, Washington.
17: European nations reacted to President Trump's decision yesterday to send 5,000 troops to Poland.
19: His announcement came just weeks after he had ordered the same number of troops to be pulled out of Europe. NATO officials were meeting in Helsingborg, Sweden, when they reacted to the news, including Swedish Foreign Minister Maria Malmer Stenergard.
20: Well, it is confusing, indeed, and not always easy to navigate.
19: NATO Secretary General Mark Rutte seemed pleased with the decision, and so too did Polish Foreign Minister Radosław Sikorski.
21: I want to thank the President and everybody who contributed to this decision.
19: Trump announced the deployment on Truth Social, citing strong ties with Polish President Karol Nawrocki. I'm Lawrence Brooks.
17: Secretary of State Marco Rubio says slight progress has been made during talks with Iran. Rubio made the comment Friday as Pakistan's army chief traveled to Tehran in a renewed effort to mediate a peace deal. A fire and explosion at a Staten Island shipyard has killed one person and injured more than 30. Among those injured is a fire marshal in critical condition and a firefighter in serious condition. The FDNY originally responding to the incident around 3:30 yesterday. News and analysis found at townhall.com. I'm Ron Taylor.
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17: The WNBA has warned one of its teams for failing to report an injury to a top star on time.
0: The WNBA has warned the Indiana Fever for not properly reporting an injury to star guard Caitlin Clark. The warning, confirmed to the Associated Press on Thursday, came a day after Clark was a late scratch because of a back injury. Clark missed Wednesday's 90-73 victory over Portland. The Fever disclosed Clark's injury less than 2 hours before tip-off. She had not been listed on Indiana's injury report a day earlier when she didn't practice. I'm Gethin Coolball.
17: Authorities in northeastern Congo have banned funeral wakes and gatherings of more than 50 people to curb a rapidly spreading Ebola outbreak. The WHO says the outbreak poses a very high risk for Congo, with 82 cases and 7 deaths confirmed. The outbreak is believed to be larger, with 750 suspected cases. More news at townhall.com. A NASCAR driver's number is being temporarily retired after the icon's shocking death this week.
0: Richard Childress Racing is temporarily retiring Kyle Busch's number 8 Cup Series car, at least until the driver's 11-year-old son Brexton is ready to take over behind the wheel. RCR will run the number 33 car on Sunday night in the Coca-Cola 600 after the 41-year-old Busch died unexpectedly Thursday of unknown causes. Austin Hill will replace Busch in the driver's seat. Brexton Busch is already known for his racing exploits. He won the Tulsa Shootout Junior Sprint Championship to earn his first career last year. I'm Gethin Coolball.
17: President Trump has called off plans to sign a new executive order on AI hours before an expected White House ceremony. He says he's worried the measure could dull America's edge on AI technology. You'll find more on these stories at townhall.com. I'm Ron Taylor.
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23: Yeah, that works. I think that works. What's up, my friends? Welcome into it. Hey, we're ready to go. It's a Friday. Happy Memorial Weekend light as you kick off that three-day holiday. Remember that reason for the season. We're going to talk about that throughout the show today. But what I tell you, the Trump administration, they never slow down. They never have a dull moment. And you can never just be like, we're just going to take a day off. It's a holiday. No, no. A lot of things going on today. We have a brand new Federal Reserve Chair. Kevin Warsh has officially been sworn in today. Congratulations to him. And can we do it? I've been waiting to do this for a while. But hey, our previous Federal Reserve Chair, Jerome Powell, who openly tried to sabotage the Trump administration in many different ways economically, can we give him the proper farewell on the show? Can we do it? Hey, Jerome Powell, thanks for all the service you did. Farewell here from the Voice of Reason.
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3: Man, that's the way we start off this show. 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A sad departure of the Trump administration that was announced a little while ago. 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So we will get to all that throughout the program today. 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
3: 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As we talk about in the nation right now, an issue that I'm glad we're focusing on, and we are getting better at making it a normalized conversation and trying to find ways to actually heal it, which I think we're moving in the right direction with the new RFK Jr. model and the Make America Healthy Again movement, ways that we can start actually dealing with mental health issues and anxiety and depression and suicidal tendencies and PTSD and all these issues that we've kind of put under the radar for a while. No one really wanted to talk about them. Are we actually getting better at it? To talk about that with us on the program today, really happy to have on, as he is a licensed psychologist and author of the book, The Christ at Cure, 10 Biblical Ways to Heal from Trauma, Tragedy, and PTSD. Really happy to have on the program Mr. Tim Murphy. Tim, how are you, my friend?
8: I'm doing great, Andy. Thanks for having me on.
3: Yeah. Happy Memorial Weekend to you. I appreciate you jumping on with us, especially for today. It's such a great conversation. Are we getting better at actually bringing an awareness to this problem on the, I guess, more mainstream front?
8: Great question, and interesting the way you worded. Are we getting better at being aware? Yes. Are we getting better at doing something about it? We have a long, long way to go.
3: Why are we so far behind on actually addressing this?
8: Because we're taking care of some of the awareness and the easy parts, mental health, but we're really not taking care of severe mental illness that continues to be mishandled and ignored tremendously in our nation. So over the last few years, and back when I was in Congress and I was fighting for some of these things, what we found is that the federal government was involved in a lot of happy, feel-good things, like how to make people just basically happier and promote their mental health. And we were wasting money on things like sing-along songs program and cooking segments and the like, and never, ever addressing situations like schizophrenia and bipolar. When people talk about homelessness in this country, which continues to worsen every year, some places like New York City says, well, if they want to live in tents, let them live in tents. In California, they spent $24 million for 5 years, and it actually got worse. Under the Biden administration in January of 24, they did a headcount of how many homeless are out there. And then they didn't report it until December after the election. And they said, you know, many places not getting better, but in some places they reduce homelessness by 10% or so. Those are the easy. That's the cherry picking. That's the people who you say, let's help you get a job. Let's help you find employment. Let's help you find a home.
3: Right.
8: Those are there. But about 40% of the homeless still have serious mental illness problems. And that is not getting much better. And I need to say how much it's costing us. Schizophrenia alone, 1.2% of the population, about 3.7 million people.
3: Wow.
8: The annual cost of that, according to an article published in the Journal of the American Medical Association just a couple months ago, said the cost of schizophrenia, $366.8 billion.
3: Oh, my gosh.
8: In 1 year. And much of that is not caring for people. Much of that is counties and states ignoring it, putting people in jail, ignoring the homeless problem, not addressing it. And yet we put lots of Medicare and Medicaid money to states, but there really is an accountability to make a difference in this. And so the problems go on and on. So along those lines, the headlines about who was murdered or what happened there or who's on the streets will continue until people get serious about it.
3: Yeah, that is a way bigger issue than I thought. And I got to be honest, I'm shocked. I did not realize that there were over 3 million people and over 1% of the population that actually had schizophrenia. I thought it was way less than that. I thought it was a very rare thing. And I guess it is compared to, but I mean, that compared to 1% of the population having these, you know, psychotic breaks of something mm-hmm. like schizophrenia, that is wild to think how many people are doing that. Now, I don't know if this is your area here, but do we know what's actually causing so many people to have schizophrenia right now?
8: Well, and actually include into that other serious mental illnesses like bipolar illness, yeah. Another and a wider range of psychosis, and the number is probably closer to 4 or 5%. So here's the thing: it's a brain disease, and for the longest time, people treat it as just a behavior problem. You had a tough life, or it was caused by stress. We know now this is a brain disease. It generally kicks in somewhere around mid-teen years to about half the cases by the teens, and by age 25, about 75% of the cases. And there's so many problems that occur with this. There's hallucinations, delusions, paranoia, withdrawal, social problems, difficulties with thinking and problem solving. And one of the biggest problems with that is about 40% or so are not even aware that they're sick. Someone could be vividly hallucinating in front of you, telling them that the CIA has planted transmitters in their head, or there's an argument between God and Satan in their head.
1: Yeah.
8: And you tell them, no, you're sick. And they say, no, don't tell me I'm not sick. And because of that, many of these people refuse care. They're not aware that of how sick they are. They're not aware. But there's part of this that's really growing. Mm-hmm. That is the use of cannabis, which 30 or 40 years ago was very low level, 3 or 4% THC, and now it can be 90, 95%. And we know that there's growing problems with psychosis and schizophrenia, particularly if someone uses this on a weekly basis in their adolescent, young adult years. We also see an increase in this in older adults, 55, 60 and up, who may be using this. And you see cannabis-induced psychosis in emergency rooms, several other problems, and then with that comes a higher risk for schizophrenia. So there's a whole host of things happening here. And by the way, when states say, oh, cannabis, we're going to legalize this, we're going to make all kinds of money off it, I said, no, you're not, because you're going to have more costs for emergency rooms, intensive care units, hospitals, police, paramedics, long-term mental health problems, family problems, school dropouts, job problems. So don't think, well, we're going to make $30 million a year in the state. Isn't that wonderful? No, you're going to be spending several times that on the problem.
1: Very interesting. It's not the direction I really planned on going with the conversation today, but since you bring this issue up and people talking about if they do have these mental issues and these schizophrenic episodes and hearing voices and so on and so forth, do you think, and obviously with your book, The Christ Cure, talking about the spiritual realm of things, do you think any of it is actually real and they have a wider spectrum that they can't handle because we're not supposed to as a human, or do you think it really is just damage going on in the brain?
8: I think this is damage going on in the brain. I think that this is not the same as a saint who is very much in touch with their faith in God. That's not the same, because such a person can still interact with others. These are really gravely, gravely disabled people. If you ever have seen or talked with someone, you'll understand just how phenomenally disabled they are. And this is where there's also a clash between a more liberal approach and a more medical approach, too. Because some will say, well, they have the right to refuse treatment, and we ought to just leave them alone.
1: But if you're not in the right mind, how can you? Yeah,
8: exactly right. So it's really the right to die or the right to be imprisoned is what it becomes, the right to live on the street. Look at some famous cases recently. DeCarlos Brown stabbed Irina Zarutska on a train in Charlotte, North Carolina. 14 different arrests in his past. Diagnosed with schizophrenia. And what does the judge do? Lets him out and say, you need to stay in treatment. Nick Reiner, the terrible tragedy of him stabbing his parents, was changing medications. Yeah. Why wasn't he hospitalized when he became very belligerent, argumentative, and assaultive? There's many cases like this. There was recently a case in Cambridge, Massachusetts. A judge even said, it's recorded as a judge saying, well, I'm going to take a risk here and let you out, and you make sure you stay in treatment. And 3 days later, he is on the street with a rifle shooting out. Luckily, 60 rounds fired, but nobody was killed. But a policeman and a former Marine shot him, didn't kill him. Yeah. But saying this man should have been in a hospital, should not have been let out. But you have states like Massachusetts say, well, you know, we really don't want to force someone into treatment against their will, give them a choice. Look, I get that in most cases. But when someone is that seriously disturbed, there's a point in which you say, for the sake of your safety and the sake of society, we need to have you in longer-term treatment. But I've seen it before. I mean, I was in the Navy and treated people, and some people I saw were vividly psychotic. One guy was absolutely convinced he was the Messiah, and said, oh, no, I don't need to be here. I need to go out and find my apostles and treat them. Now, he wasn't dangerous, and that's a different situation.
1: Sure.
8: But what happens when you mix a history of violence, schizophrenia, and no treatment, now you have someone who's 15 times more likely to engage in violence than someone who's not. So if they're in treatment, they're better, that's fine.
1: Right.
8: If they don't have violent history, that's fine. But still, I'm thinking, we're told in our faith, in the Bible, it says you're supposed to clothe the naked, feed the hungry, visit those in prison, take care of people. And you do to the least of my brothers, you do to me. So for a compassion point, from a faith standpoint, and the numbers I cited before for a cost standpoint, we ought to be doing more. But the federal government stands in the way of this because of some federal policies.
1: Well, I mean, the federal government does, I believe, in my opinion. Maybe Big Pharma does as well with some of the meds that we give out. I mean, we just saw a story this past week that anxiety pills and antidepressant doctors, pediatricians, actually diagnosing children with anxiety and depression. Now, a 300% increase compared to what we had seen over past reports in previous years. The fact that this is hitting a younger and younger and younger age, to me, that's extremely troubling because we're getting kids on these antidepressants, we're getting kids on these anxiety meds, and a lot of them, I think, are messing with brains as well, to where long-term use of pharmaceuticals can lead to a lot of these diagnoses as well, I think.
8: Exactly. A lot of risks come with that. Well, children who are prescribed these, for the most part, the vast majority, 80-plus percent of the time, are not prescribed that by psychiatrists. Psychiatrists trained to deal with mental disorders, not a pediatrician, not a general practitioner. I mean, I stayed in a Holiday Inn Express one night, so should I be doing heart surgery? I'm a doctoral psychologist, but that doesn't mean I know I should be doing these things.
1: Right.
8: And so we're over-medicating. Now, are some children so disturbed they may need it? Yes.
1: Sure.
8: But if children are not paying attention to the classroom, oh, here, let's give them a stimulant medication. They must have attention disorder. Or they seem depressed. Let's give them a medication. Say, I'd say, why are they depressed? What's going on in their life? Let's make some changes there. It used to be the kids exercised, ate right, slept. They're spending lots of time online, which is itself can be depressing enough. We know that exercise is better than antidepressant for across the age spectrum. But instead of going for those things, it's easy to reach to just grab a prescription. And quite frankly, a lot of the parents need to be asking those questions. So, well, what's the cause of his sadness or depression? What should we be doing about that? And so that is a problem long-term, too. So to your original question is, are we getting better? Well, you just mentioned a great standpoint here, and that is, I don't think we're getting better when it comes to addressing these problems. Are we seeing more diagnoses of depression and anxiety? Absolutely. It's been growing for the last 5-6 years. But we need to be doing other things in terms of addressing it.
1: Yeah, we got to do other things. Well, let's take a break here. When we come back, let's talk about what we can do here, because there's a few different options, obviously, with your book, The Christ Cure, 10 Biblical Ways to Heal from Trauma, Tragedy, and PTSD. What can we do to begin not only trying to get other people help, but what does that help look like? How can we help individuals that do have trauma, tragedy, PTSD, and these mental health issues? There is the new push through the MAGA in the MAHA movement with Dr. Robert F. Kennedy Jr. Of pushing for psychedelics, trying to help rewire the brain forcibly through things like the psychedelic mushrooms with psilocybin, through Ibogaine. Is that an option, or are there other alternatives out there? We'll talk about that when we come back around the corner. Dr. Tim Murphy, great conversation. You can find his book on Amazon, also with his website at drtimmurphy.com. We got plenty more to get to for your Memorial Weekend Friday right here on the Voice of Reason. Stay here.
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12: Making common sense great again. 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
1: Yeah, reason, common sense, rationale. It's just what we do on this program each and every day, especially for your Friday. You finally made it to the end of the week. Pat yourself on the back. You scream, I scream. We all scream for Memorial Weekend, baby. And happy Memorial Weekend if you are on the road. Apparently, we're going to break records, according to AAA, with the number of people that are heading out right now. Man, we could talk about this forever. Maybe have to smooth them and see if we can't keep them a little bit longer. We'll see here. The Christ Cure is the book on Amazon. You can find it, The Christ Cure, 10 Biblical Ways to Heal from Trauma, Tragedy, and PTSD. It's Dr. Tim Murphy as we talk about this. So let's talk about, Tim, the cures that we can work towards, the biblical ways, the ways that we can actually start dealing with PTSD and trauma and tragedy. There's a push right now with the MAHA movement with Robert F. Kennedy Jr. of doing things a little bit differently, pushing back on big pharma, pushing back on just giving a pill and hoping that everything's going to be okay. The executive order from the Trump administration just a few weeks ago that was encouraged by podcaster Joe Rogan was the Ibogaine of a psychedelic to go through, essentially rewire your brain, hit the reset button that's curing people from mental health illnesses. Is this the direction we need to go, do you think, to try and fix this issue?
8: Well, it's a concern to me, and the veterans are out there, or policemen or paramedics or anybody who has faced a tremendous trauma. About 70% of the population has faced some life-threatening trauma, observed it against their lives, close family member, as well as other major trauma threats in their life, financial disaster, chronic illness diagnosis, whatever that is. And about 20% will have some lingering symptoms, about 5 or 10% longer. Veterans who've been in combat, about 20% will have something. But here's the thing. Most veterans do not go to the VA hospitals.
1: Mm.
8: And of those that do, many of them do not follow through on treatment. They'll start off some, they drop out.
1: Yeah.
8: 2 or 3 years after when they started treatment, about two-thirds will continue to have some symptoms. Part of that is the severity of the symptoms. Part of that is because they dropped out of treatment. Some of the treatment you've got to talk about what happened to you. You just can't come in and talk about sports. It's talking about it and healing that way. But the VAs are very quick to give up medication. Many times they don't have enough counselors, so the first thing you get is medicine.
1: Yeah.
8: And I've heard from many a veteran that I see in my practice, I specialize in treatment of veterans and first responders. They say, I don't want just drugs. And they leave it. So what happens for some who have lingering, really debilitating symptoms, what happens is the brain, basically it's like, well, I remember the term broken record. It's an infinite loop that keeps playing the trauma over and over and over and over again, the emotional stress, the flashbacks. By putting things into words, you actually slow down the brain, and you get the front of your brain, the prefrontal cortex, to slow down to think about it. Mm. Otherwise, it's just part of the brain called the amygdala, the fear center. It's like having your smoke alarm that never stops beeping. But a smoke alarm is powerful, and it's important, but it's dumb because a smoke alarm can't detect the difference between there's a fire in your house and grandma just blew out her birthday candles.
13: Right.
8: So what some of these chemicals do, like LSD and psilocybin, they calm the person enough to talk about it. So it isn't like drop acid, you're going to feel better. No, that's a disaster. Take ketamine, feel better. I've had patients who start on ketamine, and they say, I feel so good about this, I don't want to talk anymore about it. Mm. I said, no, you need to continue to work on this. And usually they call back in a couple months and say, I'm a mess, I need help. So I say be very cautious. We're still a couple years away from FDA approval. Psilocybin has been shown in some cases to help with severe depression for the intransigent cases. But that's that chemical part.
1: Yeah.
8: The part that my book, The Christ Cure, is about is we also know that those
1: who... Tim, I hate to cut you off here. I know that you had to go. Can you stick over one more segment with us here?
8: Sure, absolutely. Yeah.
1: Awesome. I want to continue on because we're almost out of time for this segment, and I don't want to cut you off, and I really want to spend some time on how we can move forward with this. So not only these medications, these new medications that are in the experimental trials, but ways that we can really deal with this, talking it out, like you said, slowing down the brain and processing, which is really interesting. It is Dr. Tim Murphy, The Christ Cure, the book on Amazon. When we come back, I want to continue this on, and we'll keep him over one more segment, and I appreciate him doing that very much because it's a fascinating conversation, and I do not want to let this one go. Also, we'll break down some of the big news of the day today. The Trump administration always keeping things fast-paced and interesting. The Dow Jones, by the way, finishing today over that 50,000-point threshold at 50,500. That's bigly, my friends. We'll cover all that and more right around the corner. Stay here.
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18: With SRN News, I'm Ron Taylor. A 911 call obtained by the Associated Press reveals NASCAR driver Kyle Busch experienced shortness of breath, felt overheated, and was coughing up blood the day before he died at the age of 41. Busch was hospitalized with a severe illness 3 days before he was to compete in the Coca-Cola 600. More than 44,000 people were evacuated in multiple Southern California cities yesterday after officials warned a leaking toxic chemical tank at an Orange County aerospace facility would inevitably fail and potentially explode. The industrial tank at the Garden Grove facility is estimated to contain 7,000 gallons of methyl methacrylate, a toxic substance used in the production of plastics. A fire and explosion at a Staten Island shipyard has killed one person and injured more than 30. Among those injured, a fire marshal in critical condition and a firefighter in serious condition at this hour. This is SRN News.
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0: There's an old French saying which translated says, the more things change, the more they remain the same. I thought of that phrase following Tuesday's primary elections and the ones coming up next Tuesday. Once again, every one of President Trump's choices won this week. The defeat of Congressman Thomas Massie of Kentucky was especially important to the president. Next week, we'll see if Texas Attorney General Ken Paxton defeats longtime incumbent Senator John Cornyn. There's still November, after all. Will all of this matter? At the fringes, it might, but even if Republicans maintain or expand their majorities in both houses of Congress, will much change? It hasn't before. Republican control of Congress and the White House has expanded, not reduced the national debt. Members continue to spend other people's money to preserve themselves in office. Go online and find the annual Pig Book published by Citizens Against Government Waste and be appalled at how our money is wasted. Yes, I prefer one party over the other, but unless Republicans and more importantly conservatives address more than social issues, are they really making a difference? I'm Cal Thomas.
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1: That's great. 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Also, if you want the podcast of the program from all 6 days of our show, and yes, we will be here tomorrow for your syndicated program as well for The Voice Reason on the weekend, you can check that out on any of your favorite podcasting sites by just typing in the full name of the show at The Voice of Reason with Andy Hoosier. I want to tell you about my friends over at Red State Spirits. As you know, it is going into patriotic season, Memorial Weekend this weekend. We're just a month or so away from 4th of July, and you want to feel like a true American, right? Well, a true American bourbon is the way to do it. Go check them out online at redstatespirits.com. They're true American bourbon, they're true American vodka, they're gin, they're rum, they're whatever you're in the mood for. They have it, and it's absolutely phenomenal, and it was inspired by the true American spirit, rising up and fight, fight, fight. If you remember that in Butler, Pennsylvania with President Donald Trump, that's what inspired them with their first release of their vodka and their true American vodka with that kind of spirit. That's the kind of spirit that you have inside you, and you can do that as well at redstatespirits.com, and tell them I sent you right here on The Voice of Reason. All right. I normally don't do this. We usually don't keep a guest on longer than just the segment or two, but this is a fascinating conversation. We're just getting to the part of what do we actually do to heal? And that's where we do with our next guest on the program with Dr. Tim Murphy, an actual real therapist, not the political therapist that you talk to on a regular basis. The Christ to Cure is the book. Go check it out on Amazon. So, Tim, we were just getting into the ways we can deal with our trauma, our tragedy, our PTSD. As you said, most everybody has had some experience in their life of a traumatic event. And And here's the thing. I'm glad we're talking about it. I think that there are some that obviously has taken advantage of it, and now they can't cope without having to talk to someone because it, just tying their shoes is very difficult for the young generation. They talk about every aspect of their life. I think it's gone overboard, and I know that, look, I'm 37, I'm a millennial, but I think I have an old soul here because I grew up in the family where, you know, you just don't talk about that stuff and you just suck it in and deal with it. And I go back to, you know, 5,000 years ago, 4,000 years ago when, you know, villages were raided and pillaged and you just dealt with it because it was just a way of life and that was just a normalcy in life. And it seems like nowadays we're so soft in society, but yet at the same time, it's such a good thing that we're talking about it and that we're becoming probably a bit more stable than what we were back in the day. So let's talk about ways where we can recognize we have an issue and begin to work on curing them.
8: Great. I like the way you worded that because, yes, a couple thousand years ago, there were differences this way. In my book, The Christ Cure, I track the lives of several biblical characters, particularly the life of the Apostle Paul. He'd probably been through 20 or 30 major traumas, shipwrecked, bitten by snakes, beaten,

0: who's an agnostic or atheist, I say, well, where do you go for hope? And they say, I just try and think of good thoughts the next day. That's hard to overcome things with good thoughts. And the other thing is, a key part of dealing with trauma, because many times we're blaming ourselves with shame, where we're broken. God made a mistake when he made us. And then we get into, it's hard to forgive. We feel a moral injury. But we know that those who have faith can understand that the grace and trust and the forgiveness is very important parts that go with it. And so that's a key function here that we oftentimes forget. Now, the other part I mentioned before, and you asked about when to deal with serious mental illness like schizophrenia, it's not the same thing. There we need people, we need hospital beds. Right. We need more doctors who can provide care. It's so hard. We did a survey recently and found a third of those dealing with someone with schizophrenia couldn't find care in a year. The first couple years, people don't get care, the same with bipolar. The federal government, since the 1960s, said you can't have a psychiatric hospital with more than 16 beds. We don't have enough beds. We don't have these things. So there's many things there, but for the public and for people who may be listening who are veterans or know someone who's a first responder, a paramedic, you know, the worst day of your life is every day for them, this book is written for you. It's a handbook for the broken and those who love them. And even if you see someone who doesn't want to get help, it's a book that tells you what to do. It's a book for clergy who oftentimes are the front line when someone comes to them, but most clergy are not trained in how to handle this. Yeah. And so it helps them. It's a book for those secular counselors out there who don't understand the biblical aspect. So it's written to help people heal. It's not magic. It's not an incantation. It really is things that we've learned from the Bible, but mixed in with the nexus of modern science and psychology to say, this is why things work. Here's what you can do. And I hope people will look at this. I don't charge veterans and first responders. I see the meager proceeds in this book helps to pay for that. And even if I don't have money for the book, I see them. I don't charge them anyways. So I hope people look to that, say that the Christ Cure, you mentioned my website, drtimmurphy.com, where I also have several articles I've written about all these aspects. I hope they'll read them. It is a way of helping people because that's the mission that I see we need to be focusing on.
1: Yeah, I love that. And while we have, like you said, people that are wrongly claiming about anxiety or, you know, mental health issues because, like you said, they had a bad day, which we're starting to see a lot of people like that. Do you think in general in society we are moving a bit faster than what we normally are used to in the past, and that things move a lot faster in general to where we just have to try and keep up? That even just those times, like you said, of being in the quiet, of meditating, of praying, of just trying to clear the mind, would that solve a lot of our problems nowadays of just being able to reset and just be in the quiet for a moment?
0: It does help reduce, because if we're in a world where we're constantly inundated with, we have to watch everything in the media, read everything, respond to every text message. One of the best you can do is put your phone away for several hours a day. One of the great values of going to church, you're there focused on God in your life and in quiet, and you're with a community of people, because being alone is not good treatment. So there are things there. I think that's one of the reasons why we see so much turmoil among adolescents, young adults. They live online, and there's a lot of horrible things they're exposed to. So I do advise people, slow down, put things away, pay attention to your family, take care of yourself and some friends, spend some time on your knees or in prayer. Those things are helpful. When things get out of control, or reach out for help, because you don't have to be Superman or Superwoman and do everything on your own. Particularly a problem for, as they say, policemen, paramedics, and veterans. They say, I want to be tough. I don't want to look to this. No, sometimes the best thing about being tough is you know when you have this. Who is the actor? Clint Eastwood said, a man's got to know his limitations. And that's part of this, too.
1: Yeah, I really like that. And one of the things you mentioned earlier is it sounds like we need structure. Right, especially if you have something more severe like PTSD or some type of mental issue, that structure, going to church, not just having a spiritual belief, which does necessarily help regardless of whatever denomination or affiliation that may be, but having that structure of going somewhere, of talking to individuals, socializing, engaging, and having some sort of structural rules to abide by helps people get through things because they can kind of follow that pattern, right?
0: That's right. It's a structure with meaning. It isn't just following a routine. It's not like getting up Sunday morning and reading the paper or watching your show. It's really something where you're gathered together. You humble yourself within this. Understand the value of forgiveness and faith. It's tough to go through life alone, period. But it's tough to deal with some of these problems, which can be more overwhelming for society today. It isn't like the days, you know, for soldiers, you know, a Roman soldier 2,000 years ago would fight and they'd spend several weeks walking home. In World War II, after the battles, the soldiers would take a few weeks before they came home, sometimes months. we don't have that debriefing anymore. It's like a problem instantly back in the world. Our brain's not wired that way. And so this is where

0: these pauses of thoughtful reflection, the prayer, the following patterns of what helps us with resistance before the battle, resilience before the battle, resistance in the battle, recovery after the battle, and renewal for our future. Those are all things I cover in the book.
1: I never thought about that aspect of it, but you're right. You know, when they were after battle, if they did have some sort of PTSD traumatic event, they had plenty of time to sweat it out, essentially, by walking thousands of miles back home to go wherever they needed to. They had that time to almost process through that stuff before they had to reintegrate back into society. Never thought about that aspect of it.
0: And in World War II, think about this. Now, we do know the Greatest Generation had a lot of people who wouldn't talk about this for years. And as they get older in life, just like our Vietnam veterans, they get older, you see symptoms start to come up that were pushed down before because they saw horrible, horrible things.
1: Right.
0: And they didn't have a lot of help. But part of society was, you know, you suck up, you work with it. And that's why organizations began to emerge, like American Legion Halls and VFWs, where people were talking. Now we know much more. Ask the questions. Veterans may not want to talk about it, but they'll talk about someone as a fellow veteran or something else. That's why some of the programs we're building within my program is there to help them. And please, one other thing I want to mention. On my website, there's something, mental health coaching. This is through the American Association of Christian Counselors. I'm the division head within that organization. And there's a coaching course you can take through Light University, 24 parts. So if you're someone who wants to work with veterans and first responders, isn't quite sure how, you're not going to go out and get a 2 or 4 year advanced degree, but to say, you know, within my community, within my church, I want to know more how we can help someone prevent problems, build teamwork of support, know when to refer them up. Take a look at that course of mental health coaching for veterans and first responders as well. Again, on my website, the links are there.
1: Yeah, I love that. That's a great opportunity. DrTimMurphy.com is the website. Go and check all that out. Plus, The Christ Cure, you can find the book on his website, also on Amazon. And it's such a fascinating conversation, ways to actually engage with individuals and help them solving this mental health crisis. Because like you said, it's caused so many other issues as well. And this is one of the root problems that we need to address in society. Tim, we appreciate it very much, my friend. Thank you so much for sticking around longer than expected. Love to get you back on and do it again soon.
0: Thank you. Lots to talk about.
1: Absolutely. You as well. Dr. Tim Murphy, go and check out his information. Great stuff for a Friday and a way to go into Memorial Weekend, I think. Pretty appropriate for that one. We got one segment left wrapping things up for a Friday. Stay here.
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8: There's an old French saying which translated says, the more things change, the more they remain the same. I thought of that phrase following Tuesday's primary elections and the ones coming up next Tuesday. Once again, every one of President Trump's choices won this week. The defeat of Congressman Thomas Massie of Kentucky was especially important to the president. Next week, we'll see if Texas Attorney General Ken Paxton defeats longtime incumbent Senator John Cornyn. There's still November, after all. Will all of this matter? At the fringes, it might, but even if Republicans maintain or expand their majorities in both houses of Congress, will much change? It hasn't before. Republican control of Congress and the White House has expanded, not reduced, the national debt. Members continue to spend other people's money to preserve themselves in office. 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Yes, I prefer one party over the other, but unless Republicans and, more importantly, conservatives address more than social issues, are they really making a difference? I'm Cal Thomas.
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1: Yeah, welcome back to the program. We got a few minutes left as we're wrapping things up for your Friday, man. So little time and so much to cover. But thanks again to Dr. Tim Murphy. I wanted to keep him on because we were just getting to the solution. As you know, on this program, we don't like to just expose the problem. We also like to present alternative solutions to make you think about it. And just instead of just complaining about issues, let's fix them. Let's do things about it. And that's what he was doing. So we wanted to keep him on for that, and great information. He blew my mind. I was not aware of how many schizophrenic individuals were out there. Which is, I mean, nothing against them, obviously. It's a mental health issue. If you're hearing things that, I mean, I'm coming through your radio right now, but not that kind, but truly people that have schizophrenia, I did not know there were that many. I thought it was a very, very rare thing of, you know, a 0.002% of the population sort of thing. I did not realize that was 1.2% of the population. Over 3 million people have schizophrenia. That is...
10: What?
1: And when you tie that in with bipolar disease, you're talking about 5 to 6% of the population. That blows my mind. Was not aware of that. So really great information. We appreciate him very much. All right, we have a few minutes left, and I don't know what direction to go because I wanted to talk UFOs today. Maybe we'll do that on Monday. There is some new documents and some new video that was dumped on the war.gov/UFO website. So here's what we'll do. Throughout the weekend, while you're on the boat, while you're at the lake, while you're at the campsite, while you're in the backyard barbecue and you're having the conversation with the friends and family, go to the website at war.gov/UFO and read up on some of these documents. I've seen some of the new videos, and they are crazy, man.
10: Say what?
1: Now, we haven't gotten the good, juicy ones yet of the ET walking out of a UFO, but there are some pretty fascinating videos that the Department of War has released and dumped today. So we will talk about that probably when we come back after the holiday. Let's regroup and let's do that later when we have some more information. And I have time to actually go through and read through that new document dump and some of the information. So we will do that later on. That being said,
2: what's trending today?
1: Big news today, unfortunately, and this is a doozy. I am really devastated. Thoughts and prayers. Tulsi Gabbard, our Department of National Intelligence, our DNI director, she is officially out. Now, it's not because of any bickering or issues with the Trump administration. And it is ironic on the timing of this. It's really sad. But if you remember, she was about ready to release documents regarding MKUltra, operations from the CIA, and other classified documents that she was in the process of declassifying. You can put the tinfoil hat on and you can try and connect the dots on the timing on when this all happened, when the CIA started putting up a wall against her doing this, and when she's exiting against and out of the Department of National Intelligence. But she is out, and the reason for it was that her husband has been diagnosed with a very rare bone cancer, and she will be returning home to tend to him. So, first and foremost, thoughts and prayers to them. That is devastating. It is very sad. I do not want to see her go. She was such an amazing DNI director of national intelligence. At the same time, she was needed in the Trump administration. She was the Democrat that left the Democrat Party because of certain issues. She was the one that unregistered as a Democrat and registered as a Republican and endorsed Donald Trump, that shock and awed everybody because of where she was on the political aisle in as a member of Congress. Donald Trump did post a Truth Social a little while ago saying, unfortunately, after having done a great job, Tulsi Gabbard will be leaving the administration on June 30th. Her wonderful husband, Abraham, has been recently diagnosed with a rare form of bone cancer, and she is rightfully wants to be with him, bringing him back to good health as they currently fight a tough battle together. I have no doubt he will soon be better than ever. Tulsi has done an incredible job, and we will miss her. Her highly respected principal deputy director, National Intelligence, Aaron Lucas, will serve as the acting director of National Intelligence, President Donald J. Trump. So that's the official announcement. She released a statement as well saying the same thing, and we wish her farewell. And it's very sad to see her go. Again, I don't know about the timing of this. She was about ready to release a lot of information, and she has been relatively silent on the conflict in Iran outside of saying Donald Trump has the information. I've collected a lot of data for him. He thought it was a threat, and therefore he made the decision to go into Iran. This is a lady that left the Democrat Party because of the military-industrial complex. She left because of long-term wars, and she left that party saying that they were a bunch of warmongers, that Hillary Clinton and Barack Obama and Joe Biden were a bunch of warmongers, and went to Donald Trump because he didn't do that stuff. And is the timing, because is this the out that she doesn't like this going on? Is she still supportive of the Trump administration? She was very happy and very positive in her statement with this announcement, but who knows what happened behind the scenes. First and foremost, though, thoughts and prayers to the husband. Quick recovery, and let's get Tulsi Gabbard back into some position somewhere as an activist, because she is amazing at what she does. All right, everybody else, happy Memorial Day weekend to you. Enjoy it. Remember the reason for it. We'll be back at it again this weekend. We will be taking Monday off. We'll see you back on the radio live on Tuesday to recap all of this and whatever the heck else happens between now and then. Until then, everybody, happy Memorial weekend. It is The Voice Reason. I'm Andy Hoosier. We'll see you back on the radio soon. Bye.
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14: News this hour from Town Hall, I'm Ron Taylor. The new chairman of the Federal Reserve was sworn in on Friday.
15: The new Fed chair, Kevin Warsh, sworn in at the White House by Supreme Court Justice Clarence Thomas. President Trump at the event telling reporters,
16: "Thankfully, unlike some of his predecessors, Kevin understands that when the economy is booming, it is that's a good thing. We don't have to go crazy. Just let it boom. We want it to boom."
15: Laura Winters reporting.
14: President Trump, from a toss-up congressional district in New York yesterday, began testing his midterm message that was ostensibly on the economy. The president says he's lived up to a key economic promise.
17: "I cut your taxes and cut the taxes on workers, families, small business who are the soul of this state, and I made special promises that I would save you thousands of dollars a year."
14: Thousands turned out Friday in Havana for a state-organized rally in support of former Cuban President Raul Castro.
18: Castro is about to turn 95 and is rarely seen in public, but he is believed to still wield significant power behind the scenes and retains the title of General of the Army. This week, Castro came back into the spotlight after U.S. prosecutors unveiled an indictment accusing him of ordering the 1996 shootdown of civilian planes flown by Miami-based exiles. The case reopens a tense chapter in the long history between Washington and Havana and puts one of the revolution's most enduring figures back at the center of it.
14: Correspondent Martin Silva Ray. A fire and explosion at a Staten Island shipyard has killed one person and injured more than 30. Among those injured is a fire marshal in critical condition and a firefighter in serious condition, the FDNY originally responding to the incident at around 3:30 yesterday afternoon. You'll find news and analysis at townhall.com. I'm Ron Taylor.
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14: Cocoa prices are going down, and real chocolate is making a comeback.
20: Hershey is going back to the way things used to be. No more smaller bars, extra wafers, and chocolate alternatives. They're putting the cocoa back in, and others may follow suit, as a slump in bean prices since 2024 makes the traditional treats more profitable. A near 70% slide in cocoa futures from late 2024 promises lower shelf prices for consumers and a partial reversal away from chocolate alternatives made with too little cocoa to qualify as chocolate. I'm Bill Alexander.
14: SpaceX has launched its biggest, most powerful Starship yet. The rocket blasted off from the southern tip of Texas yesterday, carrying 20 mock Starlink satellites on a test flight extending halfway around the world. It's the 12th test flight of the rocket that Elon Musk is building to get people to Mars one day. But first comes the moon and other ventures. Breaking news at townhall.com. The design plan for President Trump's Washington Arch has been given a green light.
21: President Trump says there are
22: 59 of them in the world.
21: He's talking about
22: a triumphal arch. It's usually done for victories in war and things.
21: But Washington, D.C.?
22: We're the only important and major city that doesn't have one.
21: But the U.S. Commission of Fine Arts has now given final approval to the design. 250 feet tall from its base to a torch held aloft by a Lady Liberty-like figure on top, flanked by two gilded eagles, to be built on a traffic circle between the Lincoln Memorial and Arlington National Cemetery. A separate agency that oversees construction on federal land must still approve the plan. Ben Thomas, Washington.
14: The split between Wall Street and the most households are getting wider. The S&P 500 adding 0.4% yesterday. The Dow rose 0.6%. The NASDAQ gained 0.2%. More on these stories at townhall.com.
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34: 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I'm Carl Amari, and this is Hollywood 360, the radio show that presents all things entertainment, including trivia contests and games, movie reviews, celebrity interviews, showbiz news, and classic radio shows. My co-host is the captivating Lisa Wolf. In this hour, Jack Webb stars in a true Mother's Day story on Dragnet from 1955. But first, it's Stump the Host. In order to stump the host, Lisa will present classic TV moms. I'll try to guess while you play along at home, right, Lisa?
35: That's right. I had a lot of fun with this because, I don't know, I love the classic TV moms. And I think you'll know
0: at least most of you, so it's not multiple choice. So
1: okay.
0: I think you'll be okay with it.
1: All right.
0: All right?
1: Yeah, your score's on the line.
0: I know that.
1: You're doing well so far.
0: Okay, but, you know, there's always a chance to fall.
1: Yeah, so. Oh, yeah.
0: Oh, yeah, fall
1: fast. You can
0: fall
1: from grace.
0: That's right. That's right. Let's see how you do.
1: Okay.
0: On I Love Lucy,
1: mm-hmm.
0: What was Lucy and Ricky's nickname for their son?
1: Oh, gosh.
0: What'd they call him?
1: Little Ricky.
0: Yes.
1: Is that right?
0: Little Ricky. That's right.
1: Is that right?
0: He's named Ricky Jr., but they called him Little Ricky.
1: All right.
0: Good one. Okay. What was Mary Richards' job on the Mary Tyler Moore Show?
1: Mary Richards' job? She worked at a television station.
0: That's true.
1: She was like, she worked in the news department.
0: That's, I'll take it. She was a TV news producer. That's right.
2: Yeah, baby.
0: All right, this is fun. You like this?
1: Yeah.
0: What was I had
1: wasn't
0: fun
1: a mom,
0: with it
1: though? But she wasn't a TV mom. She
0: you
1: wasn't
0: know,
1: a mom.
0: You're right.
1: Yeah. So,
0: but she was.
1: Oh man, you're getting
0: no.
1: You're getting some points deducted.
0: No,
1: for
0: but
1: that.
0: She was
1: right,
0: a
1: Mike?
0: No. She was a groundbreaking single career woman.
1: But she's not a mom.
0: That's true.
1: Okay. So.
0: But she made the list anyways.
1: Mike, I think she's messed up on that one.
0: I didn't mess up.
1: Go ahead.
0: What was June Cleaver?
1: I won't hold it too hard against you. I'll be all right. I'll be kind about that one. I have civility. Is that the word? What's the word I'm thinking of? I have some what?
0: I don't know, generosity? Maybe you have
1: some grace.
0: All right.
1: Grace is a good word. I have
0: you
1: some
0: have grace, you're giving me grace.
1: I'm giving
0: saying.
1: You grace
0: okay.
1: on that one, okay?
0: Thank you, Carl.
1: You're welcome.
0: I really appreciate that.
1: That's right, you should.
0: I really
2: she
0: do.
2: Could have been a mom, so.
1: Yeah.
0: She could have.
1: Well, on the show, she wasn't.
0: Yeah, I know, but yeah. She was really a woman that we all looked up to anyways.
1: Yeah.
0: What was June Cleaver known for on wearing, I'm sorry, what was she known for wearing?
1: An apron.
0: On Leave It to Beaver.
1: An apron.
0: Well, you know
1: a
0: what?
1: A dress and an apron.
0: You're right about that.
1: Yeah,
0: so
1: yeah.
0: I will take that. That is true. Not the answer that I chose, but still a good answer nonetheless.
1: What was your answer? A dress?
0: Pearls.
1: Oh, pearls.
0: But she did
1: okay.
0: wear pearls and a dress
1: she
0: and
1: always
0: an apron.
1: Had an apron on.
0: Always and always had
1: yeah.
0: a dress.
1: Pearls,
0: so
1: huh?
0: fair
1: okay,
0: enough.
1: Okay.
0: But that too.
1: All right.
0: What was never explained about Carol Brady on the Brady Bunch?
1: What was never explained about her?
0: Like what? Didn't we know about her past?
1: Huh.
0: That was important.
1: What her husband.
0: That's right. Anything
1: did,
0: about her first
1: like
0: husband.
1: Like, she never talked about her husband. We
0: that's
1: didn't
0: right.
1: know his name. What
0: that's
1: he
0: right.
1: did.
0: We don't know anything about her first husband.
1: Man,
0: nothing.
1: Am I on or am I on?
0: I know.
1: On? Huh?
0: Yes.
1: Gosh.
0: Maybe you just know a lot about women.
1: Got some good sleep this
0: Maybe
1: week.
0: It's a woman thing.
1: Yeah.
0: That
1: it
0: must
1: is.
0: Be it.
1: It is.
0: What was Samantha's secret on Bewitched?
1: She had a twin sister.
0: Yeah, well, yeah. you know, that's true, but that's not the answer.
1: That she was a witch.
0: That's the answer,
1: oh,
0: but,
1: well, I
0: but
1: mean,
0: that's fair.
1: That I got
0: yeah,
1: that.
0: Yeah, no, you did.
1: She
0: you
1: was
0: did.
1: A witch.
0: She was
1: but
0: a witch.
1: She had a twin sister.
0: Yeah, but too. Nobody knew she was
1: Sabrina
0: a witch.
1: Sabrina or something? Maybe that
0: no,
1: wasn't Sabrina.
0: No, that's Sabrina the Teenage
1: yeah,
0: Witch.
1: Yeah, yeah. yeah. But she had a twin sister.
0: All right,
1: and
0: no,
1: she was kind of evil. She was kind of like mischievous.
0: Well, because she had to be different than
1: yeah.
0: Samantha, who
1: yeah,
0: is
1: so sweet.
0: Who is sweet.
1: She had like a mischievous sister.
0: That's
1: I
0: what
1: like
0: makes,
1: the,
0: I bet you did.
1: I like the episodes when the mischievous sister was on.
0: Uh-huh. Mm-hmm. See, we're learning more like, and more about you.
1: And I was probably only 8.
0: I know,
1: you know?
0: We were kids,
1: but
0: you already
1: still liked
0: already
1: it.
0: Had a propensity towards
1: it. I didn't know why I liked it,
0: yeah.
1: but I did like it.
0: I mean,
1: know?
0: Who didn't want to be Samantha and have that secret?
1: Oh, man. Yeah,
0: oh, gosh.
1: Kidding.
0: All right. What did Archie call Edith on All in the Family? Like, it was like
1: Dingbat.
0: Yes.
1: Dingbat.
0: I was going to help you, but I didn't need to. Kind of a controversial
1: dingbat.
0: Nickname. I mean,
1: listen, you dingbat.
0: Listen, dingbat.
1: Oh,
0: I know.
1: Oh, my gosh.
0: Horrible.
1: That show. Was
0: that show.
1: So
0: ahead of its time as
1: was,
0: well as great.
1: But it was so, what it was the word, not politically correct.
0: That is correct.
1: Not politically correct.
0: Right.
2: Hey, my wife
0: That's,
2: calls me dingbat sometimes.
1: It's okay.
0: Does she really? Well, maybe
1: yes.
0: it's meant as a loving term.
1: It is a loving term.
0: It's a loving term.
1: Come on over
0: I
1: here.
0: Love you, dingbat.
1: Come here, dingbat. Bring me my food.
0: Well, maybe you just are a dingbat. And
1: Make
0: so it's
1: me
0: a fair,
1: sandwich.
0: It's a
2: I mean,
0: fair
2: I guess
0: one.
2: That's possible.
0: I'm going to go with Denise on this one. What was the name of the mother on the Jeffersons? What was her name? And they called her something.
1: Yeah, yeah.
0: It was like a name, but either will do. Well,
1: I know this.
0: I know you do. Well, think about her last name first, and then you'll get it. What was her
1: Jefferson.
0: Last name? Right, and what was her first name? And or what did they call her?
1: I know this. I know. I definitely know this. Oh, God.
0: Ooh.
1: I just had it.
0: I know. It was like, I saw it come out of your mouth.
1: Does it start
0: almost
1: with an E?
0: It doesn't start with an E.
1: All right, what
0: E.
1: is it again?
0: It was Louise or Wheezy.
1: Oh, Louise. Yeah, Wheezy.
0: Wheezy.
1: That's why I said E, Wheezy.
0: Well, it started yeah. with a W.
1: All right, I missed that.
0: Yeah, but it was a good question.
1: Yeah,
0: that was
1: a good question.
0: I know. What was Claire Huxtable's profession on The Cosby Show?
1: She was like a psychiatrist or psychologist. She's had something to do. She was a doctor of some sort.
0: She was an attorney.
1: Oh, attorney.
0: Yeah,
1: okay,
0: she was a lawyer.
1: That one.
0: Yeah. Okay.
1: Okay.
0: Too wrong. Well,
1: don't hate when I get it wrong.
0: What was Elise Keaton's career on Family Ties? Do you remember her?
1: Gosh. I don't.
0: Yeah, you remember the show?
1: I saw it live in person. I saw
0: oh, really?
1: The taping.
0: Yes, I think
1: time.
0: You mentioned that. Do you remember what she did?
1: What did she do?
0: She had a good job.
1: She was like political.
0: She was an architect.
1: Architect.
0: Yeah.
1: Wow. Yeah.
0: What was Roseanne Conner's biggest struggle on Roseanne? Did you ever watch the Roseanne show?
1: Not too often.
0: But
1: what was her biggest
0: yeah,
1: struggle?
0: What did the show, like, what was it always surrounded? I mean, what?
1: Well, her
0: topic.
1: Kids yes, drove her crazy.
0: But what was the struggle that they always had? The struggle was
1: money.
0: Yes, money. That is
1: right?
0: the answer. Always money.
1: I mean, that's how
0: like working
1: most
0: class
1: families.
0: Portrayal.
1: That's what
0: yeah.
1: they struggle
0: month
1: about.
0: Month to month.
1: Yeah.
0: Yep. What is the mom's name on Happy Days?
1: Marion Ross.
0: Yes, or Cunningham. But Ross is her actual
1: her real name,
0: but Cunningham
1: Marian,
0: on the show.
1: Marion Ross.
0: Marion.
1: Was her real name, I think.
0: But Cunningham
1: yeah.
0: on the show.
1: Okay, Marion.
0: Last one.
1: All right.
0: Marion. What was unique about the family on Full House?
1: Full House. Full House.
0: You remember Full House? With John
1: yeah.
0: Stamos?
1: What was unique? There was no wife.
0: That's right. There was no mom figure.
1: Yeah, there was
0: the kids
1: two guys.
0: Were raised by three men.
1: Yeah.
0: Yes.
1: Not bad.
0: That was good. That was really good.
1: And those
0: good.
1: Were really good questions, too,
0: I mean,
1: Lisa.
0: I think so.
1: Except for the one about Mary Tyler Moore. You did pretty good there.
0: But I'm giving grace on that one.
1: Yes.
0: Because that was my favorite yes. show, and you know, with Dick Van Dyke's show.
1: I was being nice.
0: Were you, though?
1: Being nice.
0: A little. Just yes. a wee bit nice.
1: Boy, your score is really good. I'm not even going to tell you what it is so
0: All
1: far.
0: All right. I'll keep working,
1: I promise
0: though.
1: It's good.
0: I'll keep working.
1: When we come back, Jack Webb stars as Sergeant Joe Friday on a true crime case on Dragnet. Don't miss it. Stick around.
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34: 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You'll listen to Lisa way back when. 2009 started
0: this
34: show.
0: We were almost like children then, Carl.
34: Yeah, we were.
0: We
34: yeah.
0: always think
34: I wasn't even born yet.
0: Well, we always, yes, that's true, but we yeah. always think
34: I
0: back
34: did
0: to
34: the
0: our
34: show from the womb.
0: Mm.
34: Yeah.
0: Mm.
34: No?
0: No.
34: Okay.
0: We always think back to our first show and kind of shudder just a little bit.
34: Oh, yeah.
0: Because we've grown so much since then.
34: The first year. Yeah.
0: Year? No.
34: Yuck.
0: No, not a whole year.
34: I don't think we even have any of those in existence.
0: Well, maybe there's a reason.
34: They're not on TuneIn. I think in TuneIn we have like the last maybe 6, 7 years.
0: No, I know. But
34: there.
0: Maybe that's good.
34: Yeah, I think so too. All right, are you ready for the first program, Dragnet? Dragnet was, it really was probably the premier police procedural show. I mean, Jack Webb created this program. He was like the driving force. He started it. He created it. He produced it. It was on radio for 9 seasons, 1949 till 1957. They were true crime stories from closed cases from the LAPD. Jack Webb played Los Angeles Police Detective Sergeant Joe Friday. Each case was detailed from start to finish with Friday narrating the action. There was nothing like Dragnet. I mean, it was really the most popular police show on radio and TV. There were movies, and then there was a television series, 16 seasons on TV, Lisa. Crazy when you think about it.
0: Yep.
34: All right, we have our first episode of going to be Dragnet. It's a Mother's Day show now. It's called The Big Mama. The Big Mama from May 3rd.
0: Do you like that? Do you like that title?
34: Big Mama.
0: Carl's getting excited over here.
34: May 3rd, 1955. Program 298 in the series, Jack Webb and Ben Alexander starring. Here's part one of Dragnet.
8: Ladies and gentlemen, the story you're about to hear is true. The names have been changed to protect the innocent. You're a detective sergeant. You're assigned to Bunko Fugitive Detail. A secretary tells you her employer has suddenly left town. She says he's taken all the company records with him. Your job? Check it out.
9: Dragnet, the documented drama of an actual crime. For the next 30 minutes, in cooperation with the Los Angeles Police Department, you will travel step by step on the side of the law through an actual case transcribed from official police files. From beginning to end, from crime to punishment, Dragnet is the story of your police force in action.
10: It was Monday, May 18th. It was cloudy in Los Angeles. We were working the day watch out of Bunko Fugitive Detail. My partner's Frank Smith. The boss is Captain Didion. My name's Friday. We're on our way back from lunch, and it was 1:46 p.m. when we got to room 38. Bunko Fugitive.
11: Sergeant Friday?
10: That's right.
11: Well, they told me to see you.
10: Yes, ma'am. It's my partner, Frank Smith.
11: How do you do?
10: Good afternoon.
11: My name is Gibbons. Claire Gibbons.
10: Well, would you like to sit down there?
11: Thank you.
10: All right.
11: Well?
10: Yes, ma'am?
11: It isn't anything when you put your finger on it. At least, it isn't anything I'm sure of.
10: Mm-hmm.
11: Wasn't even my idea, coming to the police. Mama said my mother advised me to discuss this matter with you.
10: I see.
11: She's always claimed there was something funny about my job. She says this just goes to prove it. I'm sure she's mistaken. I'm sure Mr. Orlean wouldn't do anything wrong.
10: Mr. Orlean?
11: Oh, he's my boss, my employer, Henry Orlean.
10: Mm-hmm.
11: The thing is, he's disappeared.
10: Yeah.
11: All of a sudden.
5: And when did you see him last?
11: Friday. Mm-hmm. Friday evening when I left the office, 5 p.m.
10: Have you checked with his home?
11: I don't know where he lives. He never told me.
10: I see.
11: He's never gone out of town before. Not since I started working for him.
10: Well, how long has that been?
11: 7 months. 7 months on the 3rd.
10: What kind of business is he in?
11: Uranium. Uranium stocks.
10: Mm-hmm.
11: Multiple Uranium Investments Incorporated. That's the name of his company.
10: I see.
5: Well, don't the other employees have any idea where he went?
11: There aren't any other employees. I'm the only one.
5: Oh, I see.
10: Have you talked to missing persons?
11: No, I haven't. You see, Mama doesn't think he's missing. She says he skipped out, that he's a crook.
10: Does your mother know this, Mr. Orlean?
11: Only what I've told her about him. They've never met. She's been suspicious from the very beginning, though.
10: Afraid I don't follow you.
11: Well, it's kind of hard to explain.
10: How's that?
11: You see, the thing is, Mama just can't understand why he ever hired me.
10: Hmm?
11: The employment office sent me to see him, along with 7 or 8 other secretaries. Mr. Orlean picked me out from all the rest.
10: Was there something strange in that?
11: Well, the truth is, I'm not much of a stenographer. Not a real good one, that is. I get kind of nervous whenever I have to take dictation, and my typing's just fair, too. I could do real clean copy if they'd just let me take my time, but they never do.
10: Is that right?
11: Except for Mr. Orlean. He doesn't rush me or get me all upset. This is the first time I've ever been able to hang on to a job. Pays awful good. $20 a week, more than I ever earned before.
10: That's so?
11: Mom couldn't believe it when I told her. She said there's a catch to it someplace.
10: Mm-hmm.
11: It'd be different if I was... Well, if I wasn't playing. 2 or 3 of the other girls who tried out for Mr. Orlean, they were very attractive, and they all had nice clothes.
10: Mm-hmm.
11: Mama sure was surprised when I told her he'd picked me. There's a catch to it somewhere, that's how she put it. He's up to something, and he wants a secretary who's not too bright.
10: Well, I'm afraid we're going to need more than that to start an investigation, Miss Gibbons.
11: Yes, sir, I see. Well, thank you very much.
10: Just a minute. Does he owe you any back wages?
11: Oh, no, I'm paid up a month in advance.
10: Mm-hmm.
11: That was another thing that seemed funny. I mean, when you think about it now, it seems funny.
10: Well, what do you mean?
11: My being with him less than a year and him wanting me to take a vacation with pay a whole month off.
10: How'd that come about?
11: Well, it was just last week, Monday.
10: Mm-hmm.
11: A week ago today when he brought up the subject. He said it was getting on toward summer and I ought to start thinking about where I wanted to go on my vacation.
10: Yeah.
11: Well, I told him I didn't feel entitled to a vacation yet. He just smiled and said it was up to him to decide that. That he's the boss, wasn't he? Then he insisted I tell him just where I wanted to go. I couldn't think of any place at all, and he finally asked me why I didn't visit my sister in Hawaii.
10: I see.
11: She's married to a Navy officer stationed in Honolulu. I guess I must have mentioned her to Mr. Orlean. I guess that's how I knew about her.
10: Yes, ma'am, must be.
11: But the idea of ever paying her a visit hadn't even crossed my mind.
10: Mm-hmm.
11: Well, I tried to argue with him, but he pretended to get mad and told me if I was a good enough secretary to deserve a holiday, he's going to see that I got it. And then he said he'd make up for it when I got back, that he'd really pour the work on.
10: Mm-hmm.
11: I knew he wasn't serious about pouring the work on, but it did seem like he really wanted me to go to Hawaii.
10: Well, why didn't you take him up on it?
11: Well, I meant to. I had my ticket. Round-trip flight. Mr. Orlean paid for it, just like he said he would.
10: Yeah.
11: I was supposed to leave Saturday night. I sent Ann an airmail letter telling her all about the trip. That's my sister, Ann Burcott.
10: Yeah.
11: Well, Saturday morning, she wired me not to come. Her husband's being transferred in a week or two. Well, she wasn't sure where. Maybe back to the States.
10: I see.
11: Oh, I suppose I could have made the trip anyway, but it Wouldn't be any fun going someplace where I didn't know anybody. I don't make friends very easy.
10: Is that so?
11: Well, I didn't know just what to do, whether Mr. Orland would still want me to take the month off or not. I went down to the office this morning to talk to him about it. He wasn't there. Everything was gone.
10: Yeah?
11: From the safe, all records and stock certificates, everything. And corporation papers he had framed up on the wall, they were gone, too.
10: Had somebody broken in?
11: I don't think so. The door to the suit was locked when I got there. I had my key.
10: And what about the safe?
11: I don't understand.
10: Well, was the safe open or closed?
11: Closed.
10: Well, how'd you happen to look inside?
11: I telephoned my mother and told her that Mr. Arlen wasn't there, and she said I'd better check and see if anything was missing. Said it sounded to her like he'd skipped out.
10: Mm-hmm.
11: After I looked in the safe, she told me to get in touch with the police.
10: Well, now, just exactly what sort of business was this uranium company?
11: Mr. Arlen invested in various uranium stocks.
10: For other people?
11: Yes, that's right.
10: Which bank did he use?
11: Western National. The account's in the main branch.
10: I'll give him a call, Joe. Yeah, okay.
11: Well, there just wouldn't be any reason for him to run away, would there?
10: Well, it's pretty hard to tell yet.
11: I mean, he was doing a real good business.
10: Well, that might be a reason.
11: Oh?
10: Do you know the names of his customers?
11: Well, the people who invested, Mr. Arlen?
10: That's right. Mm-hmm.
11: Well, I guess I could remember some of them. The books are gone, though. I wouldn't be able to recall them all.
10: I see.
11: The old customers, the ones who've been with us for several months, I'd remember them.
10: Uh-huh. Was the business new when you started to work with it?
11: Yes, sir. Brand new.
10: Did you find out anything?
12: Yeah. Arlen closed out the Mullible Uranium Bank account last Friday evening, a little before 6.
10: 6?
12: Yeah. Banks stay open late on Fridays,
10: oh,
12: Joe.
10: Yeah, I forgot. How much did he withdraw?
12: Just under $100,000.
10: That's a lot of money.
12: Yeah.
11: I guess Mama was right about him.
12: Starting to look that way.
11: I should have known. From the beginning, I should have known.
10: What?
11: She's always right.
34: That's the first portion of Dragnet in a true story called The Big Mama from May 3rd, 1955. Jack Webb starring along with Ben Alexander. We'll talk about Ben Alexander in a little bit here, but more of Hollywood 360 after this.
13: With SRN News, I'm Ron Taylor. A 911 call obtained by the Associated Press reveals NASCAR driver Kyle Busch experienced shortness of breath, felt overheated, and was coughing up blood the day before he died at the age of 41. Busch was hospitalized with a severe illness 3 days before he was to compete in the Coca-Cola 600. More than 44,000 people evacuated in multiple Southern California cities Friday after officials warned a leaking toxic chemical tank at an Orange County aerospace facility would inevitably fail and potentially explode. The industrial tank at the Garden Grove facility is estimated to contain 7,000 gallons of methyl methacrylate, a highly volatile toxic substance used in the production of plastics. A fire and explosion at a Staten Island shipyard has killed one person and injured more than 30. Among those injured, a fire marshal in critical condition and a firefighter in serious condition at this hour. This is SRN News.
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34: What?
0: Yes, that's something they do only a few times a year, and that time is right now. Mm. So this is your opportunity to get great things at low prices. And when I say great things, I mean all the comfy, cuddly things that we all appreciate for bedroom and bathroom. Mostly, we have a lot of bed items. Mm-hmm. I know that you do.
1: Yeah.
0: You've got the sheets and the blankets and the pillows.
1: I really do. I love my pillow
0: and the topper.
1: Yeah.
0: You've got, you know, all sorts of great things. And this
1: I even have
0: what,
1: the slippers.
0: And the slippers. That's right. So we've gone a little bit crazy. Mm-hmm. This is your chance to do it as well.
1: We went my pillow crazy.
0: We went my pillow crazy.
1: Yeah.
0: So the classic my pillow, regularly $49.98, now only $14.98.
1: Wow.
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1: 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Okay, we're listening to Dragnet and His partner on the show is Frank Smith, played by Ben Alexander. He was born in 1911 in Goldfield, Nevada. He was an actor on radio, TV, and pictures. He's best remembered for this role, Frank Smith, in the Dragnet franchise. He was a radio announcer on the Martin and Lewis show, and he played Philip West on the soap opera Brent House. I don't think I've ever heard any of those. In 1952, Jack Webb needed a replacement for actor Barton Yarborough, who had died in real life, and he was playing his sidekick, Detective Romero. So Jack chose Ben Alexander to play Officer Frank Smith on radio and later TV. From 1953 until 1969, he owned the Ben Alexander Ford car dealership in San Francisco. So he was acting, and he also had a car dealership. Not bad. Passed away in 1969 at the age of 58. Mm-hmm. So we're listening to him, Ben Alexander, along with Jack Webb on Dragnet. This is called The Big Mama. May 3rd, 19. I like saying that.
0: I know. I was going to say, you get a look on your face every time you say that.
1: The Big Mama.
0: Yeah, it makes you feel good.
1: May 3rd, 19. Kind of scary, though. Big Mama.
0: Are you
1: 1950,
0: scared?
1: A little bit. May 3rd, 1955. Here's the conclusion.
10: While Frank put in a call to Sacramento to check on the corporate status of multiple uranium investments, I asked Clara Gibbons to give me a detailed description of the suspect. 2:28 p.m., Sacramento reported that no such corporation had ever been authorized. We ran the name Henry Orlean through R&I. They had nothing on him. We turned the description and M.O. over to the stats office. They came up with 7 possible stock fraud artists. We pulled their mug shots and showed them to Miss Gibbons. She was unable to identify any of the pictures. 3:07 p.m., Miss Gibbons accompanied us to the Wendler building on Wilshire Boulevard in the Miracle Mile. We went up to Suite 4D.
11: In just a second till I find my key.
10: Yes, ma'am.
11: And here it is. This is the outer office where I work.
10: Mm-hmm. That's his office in there?
11: Yes, sir.
10: Well, that's real fancy. Have you talked to the building manager today?
11: No, sir.
10: Is he around, do you know?

0: Name?
1: Yes, it's in my name.
2: All right, fine.
0: Now, what about the man who rented this suite?
1: Orlean?
0: Yes, sir.
1: Well, what about him?
2: Do you know he left town?
1: Well, she just told me.
2: Did you know about it before?
1: No.
0: What can you tell us about him?
1: He's a broker or something. Uranium stocks, I guess.
2: Yeah, we got that much.
0: That's all you know about him, huh?
1: Yeah.
2: How long has he rented from you?
1: Let's see, a little over 7 months. Be 8 on the 3rd.
2: Did he mention anything about where he had offices before?
1: No, he said he was from back east.
2: Any particular place?
1: No. Why, what's he done?
2: We'd like to talk to him, that's all.
1: Well, maybe he'll come back.
2: Uh-huh.
1: Well, if he doesn't, it's all the same to me.
2: What?
1: I made him pay his rent in advance whole first year.
2: Is that your usual practice?
1: No, only with fellas in the stock market. You see, I remember 1929.
2: Yeah.
1: You never know what's going to happen, not with fellas in the market.
2: Mm-hmm.
1: You see, I remember 29.
2: Yeah.
1: If Orlean stays away, I'm way ahead of him. Rent's paid up.
2: Mm-hmm.
1: I'm nearly 5 months ahead of him.
2: Yes, sir. I wish we were. Ted Wendler confirmed Miss Gibbons' description of the suspect and insisted he could tell us nothing further about the man. While a crew from the crime lab went over the offices, we again questioned Clara Gibbons. She gave us the names and addresses of some of the people who had invested money with Orlean. 4:48 p.m., the crime lab reported that they'd been unable to discover any useful fingerprints in the suite. The only physical evidence they had uncovered was a copy of a prospectus which purported to list various securities owned by multiple uranium investments. It had fallen behind a filing cabinet. The next day, May 19th, Frank and I checked with several of the uranium companies listed on the prospectus. They all informed us that none of their stock had ever been purchased by Multiple Uranium Incorporated, or Henry Orlean. 3:13 p.m., Frank and I drove out to interview one of the victims.
3: Would you like to sit down?
2: Thank you. Miss Custis, do you know a man named Henry Orlean?
3: Yes. Yes, I know him. Why?
2: Did you ever invest any money with him?
3: $5,000. Nothing's happened to Mr. Orlean.
2: We aren't sure yet.
0: How'd you happen to give him the money?
3: It was some insurance my husband left me.
0: Yes, ma'am.
3: I'd kept it in savings. Didn't bring in much interest. When I heard about Mr. Orlean's company...
2: Where'd you hear about it? Do you remember?
3: At the hospital.
2: Ma'am?
3: St. Agnes Children's Hospital.
2: Oh?
3: I spend a day a week there helping out in a charity ward.
2: I see.
3: I'm on some of the committees, too. You know, fundraising, things like that.
2: Yes, ma'am.
3: Oh, I'm not one of the big people behind the work, but somebody has to get out and dig for the little donations, too.
2: Yes, ma'am, I do.
3: And I have quite a bit of free time now.
2: Do you remember who it was that first mentioned Mr. Orlean to you?
3: I think it was Mrs. Lorrington.
2: Lorrington?
3: Yes, Mrs. Arthur Lorrington. You must have heard of her. She does so much charity work around town. She's very prominent socially.
2: Yes, ma'am. Just what did she say about Mr. Orlean's company?
3: Well, she wasn't talking to me exactly. One afternoon, when she was showing some people the plans for the new clinic, I guess she was asking them for some contributions. That's how it sounded. One of the ladies said it all depended on how well her husband's stocks did during the next quarter.
2: Oh, I see.
3: And Mrs. Lorrington laughed and told her... her husband ought to be in Multiple Uranium, that he wouldn't have anything to worry about.
2: Go on.
3: Well, that was all I heard. They went on to the next room. Afterwards, I got to thinking, if this uranium stock was good enough for Mrs. Lorrington, maybe I ought to check into it. You know, you're always hearing about people making fortunes in uranium.
2: Yes, ma'am.
3: Well, I looked up the company in the phone book and talked to Mr. Orlean. At first, he wasn't very anxious for me to invest, but when I told him I knew Mrs. Lorrington, he said he'd take me in as a favor to her.
2: When was all this?
3: Oh, about 4 months ago.
2: Have you seen Mr. Orlean since?
3: No.
2: You heard from him?
3: Not directly. I get a dividend check every month, though. Stock's paying very well. I figured it out. On a yearly basis, it'll come to over 30%. You can't do much better than that.
2: Well, ma'am,
3: I told some of my friends about it, too, so they could get in on it.
2: Mm-hmm. Well, thank you very much, ma'am.
3: You still haven't explained what this is all about.
2: Well, we're trying to get in touch with Mr. Orlean, that's all.
3: Oh, the Wendler Building on Wilshire Boulevard. That's where his office is, the Wendler Building.
2: Yes, ma'am.
3: Isn't he there?
2: No, he isn't.
3: I don't understand.
2: Orlean seems to have disappeared.
3: What about my money?
2: I'm afraid that went with him.
3: Well, that isn't possible. He couldn't have. Mrs. Lorrington said it was a good stock.
2: Yes, ma'am. We'll talk to her about it.
3: Well, he paid me dividends every month. Good dividends.
2: Yeah, well, I wouldn't count on any more of them.
3: Why, I'll bring charges against him. I'll have him put in jail. He'll find out. But that's all you need, isn't it? Somebody to bring charges?
2: No, ma'am, not quite.
3: Well, what do you mean?
2: We need him.

0: Mrs. Arthur Lorington. 8:45 p.m., we drove up to the Lorington estate in Bel Air. A maid showed us into the library and said that Mrs. Lorington would see us in a few minutes.
1: Hey, Joe.
0: Yeah?
1: That's her.
0: Hmm?
1: Up there on the wall, that painting, that's Mrs. Lorington.
2: Yeah. Saw it in the Sunday paper once. Society page.
0: Mm-hmm.
1: Real honest-to-gosh artist, did it?
0: You don't say.
1: Mm-hmm. Probably flatters her a lot.
0: Maybe.
1: Oh, it's bound to.
0: What makes you think so?
1: Well, it stands to reason, Joe. If all a person wants is a good likeness, a photographer ought to do the trick.
0: Yeah.
1: Artists know that, too.
0: They do, huh?
1: Mm-hmm. Figures they want something else. Want to look better, so he flatters them.
0: Oh, I see.
1: That's the way it works.
3: Are you gentlemen waiting for me?
0: Ms. Lorington?
3: That's right.
0: We're police officers. This is Frank Smith. My name's Friday.
3: Well, I'm sure it's my husband you want to talk to. Unfortunately, he's in San Francisco on a business
0: trip. No, ma'am. We'd like to talk to you, if you don't mind. You know a man named Henry Orlean?
3: Orlean?
0: That's it, yeah.
3: The name sounds familiar, but I meet so many people, it's hard to be certain.
1: Have you ever heard of a stock called Multiple Uranium Incorporated?
3: Oh, yes. Yes, of course. Well, I didn't associate the two for a moment. That's Mr. Orlean's company, isn't it?
1: Yes, ma'am.
0: Do you have any money invested in that stock?
3: No, not me personally, but I can vouch for the company if that's what you want to know.
0: Mm-hmm.
3: You see, I'm on the fundraising committee for St. Agnes Hospital. As a matter of fact, I'm the chairman.
0: Yes, ma'am, we know.
3: And we do own some of Mr. Orlean's stock, the hospital, that is.
0: But tell us, how'd you happen to buy it?
3: Oh, we didn't. It was a donation.
0: Would you mind telling us from who?
3: Oh, no, not a bit. Mr. Orlean himself.
0: I see. When did he give it to you?
3: Last year, September. Yes, it was September, at the Charity Bazaar. I don't recall the exact date, but I can find out for you.
0: Well, September's close enough. Just what was this bazaar?
3: A party here at my home. We opened the grounds to the general public. A garden party and auction combined.
0: An auction, huh?
3: Mm-hmm. Some of the motion picture people donated the items we sold, and all the money went to the hospital.
0: Mm-hmm.
3: We raised over $25,000, not counting what Mr. Orlean gave us.
0: Mm-hmm. That's the stock donation.
3: That's right. He congratulated me on the bazaar. He seemed to be very interested in charity work. I said we would certainly use his help, and he offered to do whatever he could.
0: Go ahead, please.
3: He said that unfortunately he couldn't give us cash at the moment. He mumbled something about a tax problem. I'm not really too clear about those things. Everyone seems to be having tax problems nowadays.
0: Mm-hmm.
3: So instead of an outright gift, he offered us a block of stock in his company.
0: I see. Now, just how much stock was involved?
3: 500 shares, I think. Yes, something like that. At any rate, he said the market value of what he was giving us would be in the neighborhood of $10,000.
0: Did he tell you anything else about it?
3: Well, he didn't go into the details of his corporation, and I certainly didn't question him. You don't look a gift horse in the mouth.
0: Yes, ma'am.
3: All I recall, he said his company owned shares in other uranium companies so that the money was well diversified.
0: Now, was that all?
3: Yes, I believe so. Except that he made one request.
0: What was it?
3: He asked me not to sell the stock for at least a year.
0: To give you a reason?
3: Oh, yes. He said that within a year's time, it would double in market value. And in the meantime, the hospital would be receiving excellent dividends.
0: I see.
3: As a matter of fact, the dividends have been remarkable.
0: Mm-hmm.
3: Something like $500 a month, I believe our treasurer told me. Mr. Orlean must be a very shrewd investor.
0: Did you ever discuss this uranium stock with any of your friends, Mrs. Lorington?
3: Oh, why, yes, once or twice. One of our committee meetings, when we were going over the books, we were surprised at the return it was paying us. We all talked about it then. I suppose I may have mentioned it since.
0: Mm-hmm.
3: Just in conversation.
0: Yes, ma'am.
3: Is Mr. Orlean upset that I told other people about his company? I didn't know he wanted it kept secret.
0: Oh, he wanted you to tell him.
3: Well, then...
0: Several people that you discussed multiple uranium with invested in the company as a result.
3: Well, it's a perfectly sound investment.
0: No, ma'am.
3: What?
0: Orlean has disappeared, and so has their money.
3: Oh, I'm sure you're mistaken.
0: The stock he sold him was phony. So was the stock he gave your hospital fund.
3: Well, it couldn't be. Look at the dividends it paid.
0: It was just good advertising.
3: You mean he used the hospital? He used me?
0: I'm afraid so.
3: I just don't know what to say. I've never been involved in a situation like this before.
0: Yes, ma'am.
3: It's terribly distressing. Well, I know it's not my fault, but I can't help thinking I should have been more careful, more discreet.
0: Mm.
3: Well, I'm sorry. I'm afraid you'll have to excuse me. I don't feel like talking anymore. I'm very upset.
0: We understand.
3: Anita will show you out.
0: We'll find a way. Let's go.
1: Oh. Mm. I was just looking at that painting up there again. You know, I was right, Joe.
0: Hmm?
1: Flatters her.
0: The interview with Mrs. Lorington had enabled us to establish the suspect's M.O. Additional bulletins were sent out alerting all police departments, charity organizations, and fundraising committees. During the rest of the week, we interviewed other victims of the stock swindle. None of them could furnish any additional information about the whereabouts of the man who called himself Henry Orlean. 3 weeks later, on June 9th, we received a report from the Chicago Police Department. They informed us that a man answering Orlean's description had worked an oil stock swindle in that city during the previous year. He had then used the name of Roger Norgut. They also told us that this Norgut was suspected of an earlier stock swindle in Kansas City. Neither the Chicago nor Kansas City police had a positive identification of the suspect, but in both cities, the M.O. had been the same. The suspect had donated a block of phony stock to a charitable organization, had paid very high dividends on the donated shares, and then had been able to acquire investments from private persons. Wednesday, June 11th, 3:17 p.m., Frank and I were in the office.
4: Sergeant Friday?
0: Yes, ma'am.
4: You remember me, Clara Gibbons. I used to work
0: with Mr. Orlean. Yes, ma'am. How are you? What can we do for you?
4: Mama just found him.
0: Hmm?
4: Mama just found him, Mr. Orlean.
0: Where?
4: Over on Hill Street. She was just walking along and she saw him.
0: Is she sure it's him?
4: Positive. Please hurry.
0: Just a minute, Miss Gibbons.
4: Yeah, what is it?
0: Didn't you tell us your mother had never seen this man?
4: Well, she's seen him now. He was walking down Hill
0: Street. Well, how does she know it's him if she never saw him before?
4: I told her what he looked like dozens of times, all about him.
0: I see.
4: For heaven's sake, you don't have to see a person to know what he looks like. Mama would recognize Mr. Orlean anywhere. She said so half a dozen times. She can describe him better than I can.
0: No.
4: My mother's very intelligent, Sergeant. She's not like me. Now, please don't stand here and argue about it or he'll get away.
0: Well, just where is he?
4: The Norbridge Hotel, corner of Hill and Halldale.
0: I thought your mother saw him on the street.
4: Well, she followed him into the hotel. She didn't want to lose him. He went upstairs and she telephoned me from the lobby. She said she'd wait there to make sure he didn't leave.
0: Oh, I see.
4: She told me to bring you as soon as I could. It's nearly half an hour since she called me. We haven't got much time.
0: All right, Miss Gibbons. All right, we'll check on it right away.
4: You're going to arrest him, aren't you?
0: If it's the right man.
4: Well, of course it's the right man.
0: Mm-hmm. Excuse me a minute.
4: Do you have to answer it now?
0: Bunko Fugitive Friday. Yeah, that's right. I see. Fine. Okay. We'll forward our warrant to you. Will you send us a notification by telegram? Thank you. We sure are. Many thanks. Salt Lake City Police Department.
1: Yeah?
0: Picked up Orlean this morning. Tabbed him from our circular.
1: Are you sure it's him?
0: Gave him a full confession. Admitted the KC and Chicago deals, too.
4: But it couldn't be, Mr. Orlean. He's at the Norbridge Hotel.
0: Well, Miss Gibbons, I'm afraid your mother was mistaken.
4: I've never known Mama to make a mistake.
0: No, we all make them.
4: But, well, she's waiting for us at the hotel. What'll I tell her?
0: Well, let's see. I guess there's only one thing.
4: What's that?
0: Tell her not to wait.
5: The story you have just heard is true. The names were changed to protect the innocent. On August 16th, trial was held in Department 98, Superior Court of the State of California, in and for the County of Los Angeles. In a moment, the results of that trial. Francis Caxton Wheatley, alias Henry Orlean, alias Roger Norgut, was tried and convicted of grand theft, 7 counts, and received sentence as prescribed by law. Grand theft is punishable by imprisonment in a county jail for no more than 1 year, or in the state prison for not less than 1 or more than 10 years. Holds were placed on the suspect by the states of Illinois and Missouri at the termination of his sentence in San Quentin. You have just heard Dragnet, a series of authentic cases from official files. Technical advice comes from the Office of Chief of Police W.H. Parker, Los Angeles Police Department. Technical advisors, Captain Jack Donahoe, Sergeant Marty Wynn, Sergeant Vance Brasher. Heard tonight were Ben Alexander, Virginia Gregg, Lillian Bayef, Irene Tedrow, Herb Ellis. 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Music by Walter Schumann. Hal Gibney speaking. 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Chesterfield has brought you Dragnet, transcribed from Los Angeles. For the first time on TV, a shocking true story of prejudice and antiquated laws. See Mr. Citizen this week for the true story of one woman's heroic struggle to gain equal rights for herself and 1.5 million other Americans. 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
7: That's Dragnet from May 3rd, 1955, The Big Mama, starring Jack Webb along with Ben Alexander. Good show. True story, too, going back to 1955. Hope you enjoyed that. Time for this month in music history.
8: That's right. We're mixing it up. Here's another song. I hope you like it, Carl.
7: Before, you had Abracadabra, and this is Every Little Thing is Magic. So is it all like a theme?
8: What was the first song?
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8: That's just a coincidence.
7: Oh, it's Quinky Dink?
8: Yes, indeed.
7: Quinky Dink?
8: I'm just looking for Carl songs. You like this song?
9: What are you talking about?
8: This is The Police.
7: Oh, okay.
8: You like this?
7: Well, we just played Dragnet.
8: That's true, so that makes perfect sense.
7: Now The Police.
8: This is from their album Ghost in the Machine. It hit number 3 on the charts in 1981, and I'm a fan, so.
7: I like The Police.
8: Do you though?
7: Yeah. I don't like when they handcuff me and take me away. But
8: I thought you liked that kind of thing.
7: No. Lisa.
8: That's why you're afraid of the Big Mama.
7: You bet. You better believe it. All right, more of Hollywood 3.

Frank and I left Mrs. Custis and drove out to interview another victim, Mrs. J.T. Pressing on Highland Avenue. She told us that she had invested $8,000 in multiple uranium. She also told us that she had first heard about the stock through a friend who was on the fundraising committee for St. Agnes Hospital. We interviewed three more victims. All of them were in some way associated with the hospital or were acquainted with

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9: News this hour from Town Hall. I'm Ron Taylor. The Trump administration announced it's sending 5,000 more troops to Poland, a reversal of an earlier order withdrawing 5,000 troops to Europe. Swedish Foreign Minister Maria Malmer-Sinergard says Europe and Sweden must be able to rely on their own military strength after the announcement.
10: Well, it is confusing, indeed, and not always easy to navigate. I guess you feel the same as I do. But we need to continue to focus on what we do and not what everyone else says. So we need to continue to invest in our own defense and our own capabilities.
9: A march was held in Kyiv to oppose the government's bill on missing Ukrainian soldiers.
11: Hundreds of Ukrainians have marched through Kyiv demanding that the government veto a bill on missing soldiers. The protesters gathered to oppose Bill number 13646, which addresses the legal status of missing persons. Mariana Yatsilenko, who took part in the march, said families came out so the missing are not equated with the dead. Officials say more than 90,000 people are listed as missing in Ukraine's Unified Registry of Persons who disappeared under special circumstances. I'm Lawrence Brooks.
9: Tulsi Gabbard has resigned as President Trump's Director of National Intelligence, saying she needed to leave office as her husband battles cancer. She is the fourth cabinet member to depart during Trump's second term, all of them women. In her resignation letter, which she posted on social media, she said she told the president she would leave her job on June 30th. President Trump has overseen the White House swearing in of the new Federal Reserve chair. The president says he'd like Kevin Warsh's help in stimulating the economy, even as the nation's central bank would remain independent. President Trump spent months criticizing Jerome Powell for being reluctant to cut interest rates. News and analysis at townhall.com.
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9: Here's one competition where the athletes don't have to worry about being tested for drugs.
13: The Enhanced Games, featuring 50 athletes who will compete in track, swimming, and weightlifting, is set for Sunday in Las Vegas. There are no restrictions on what kinds of performance enhancers these athletes can take, though organizers say they are holding them to strict medical safety protocols. There are prizes of $250,000 for winners and up to $1 million for some world record breakers. Bob Hagen reporting.
9: The Associated Press has learned that officials at the FDA were blindsided by a recent policy change allowing more electronic cigarettes and nicotine pouches to hit the U.S. market. The new guideline breaks with long-standing FDA policy requiring nicotine products to undergo scientific review before launching. The policy was published just days before the former FDA Commissioner Marty Makary resigned under pressure from vaping lobbyists. News at townhall.com. Local governments and private sector groups around the country are using alternatives to traditional asphalt parking lots in order to beat the heat and curb water runoff. Correspondent Rich Thomason explains.
14: Dozens of cities and private entities have transitioned to lots made differently and are even changing policy to eliminate city parking minimums. Asphalt industry representatives caution that parking lot owners should carefully consider the durability of any non-asphalt alternative. Among the alternatives, porous concrete panels and areas with native plants and recycled materials to make the lots cooler and less prone to flooding. Rich Thomason reporting.
9: Waymo has suspended driverless car services in Atlanta and Texas after one of its vehicles was stranded by flooding during heavy rains that will likely also hinder a large swath of the country over the holiday weekend. You'll find more on these stories at townhall.com. I'm Ron Taylor.
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22: Happy Mother's Day, everyone. I'm Carl Amari, and this is Hollywood 360, the radio show that presents all things entertainment, including trivia contests and games, movie reviews, celebrity interviews, showbiz news, and classic radio shows. My co-host is the eminent Lisa Wolf. In this hour, we'll visit classic radio and TV's quintessential mom, Harriet Nelson, on the adventures of Ozzie and Harriet from 1954. But first, it's Name That Tune. Lisa Wolf Cullen will present clips from songs about breakups. I'll try to name that tune while you play along at home, right, Lisa?
2: Carl, talk about raising my score. This is the perfect way. You know everything about breakups. You've been through so many of them. Your experience is so vast.
22: Just tons of breakups.
2: Right.
22: Yeah.
2: So this should be right in your wheelhouse.
22: Okay.
2: Yeah. All right.
22: Breakups are interesting, you know?
2: They are.
22: They all tell a story, you know?
2: That's true.
22: That's why songs are great for breakups.
2: I agree. Because these are all great songs.
22: Every breakup you could write a song about.
2: That is true. But some have more experiences to write about than others.
23: So you actually have a whole record album ready to go.
22: Yes, you know what?
2: You could have many albums.
22: Whoever wants to hire me to, give me a record deal, I could write a ton of songs about breakups.
2: Like you and Taylor Swift. Yeah. Do the same thing.
22: Yeah.
2: Okay. Here's your first breakup song.
22: All right.

0: anymore.
1: I love the lyrics.
2: This is during the disco era.
0: Not I.
2: I will survive. I got it.
1: I guess you did.
2: I
1: will survive. This is Gloria Gaynor.
2: Oh, Gloria Gaynor.
1: Released
2: yeah.
1: in 1978 from her album called Love Tracks.
2: This is
1: and
2: such a great song.
1: I know. To be fair, I chose great songs. Whether you like them or not, they're
2: no,
1: great.
2: No, this is great. Okay. And you know what? I mean, it really tells a story. It's fantastic.
1: It does.
2: It's
1: a very clear story.
2: I mean,
1: I love that.
2: Clear.
1: Get out the door. You're not
2: crystal
1: welcome
2: clear.
1: Anymore. That's
2: she,
1: just pristine.
2: And then he comes back.
1: It's
2: and
1: great.
2: She's like, I don't want you back.
1: I know. I love it. I love yeah. it. Because she's a strong woman.
2: I'll tell you what. And this is true. Mike Wobblebath will agree with me on this, okay?
1: Yes.
2: When a man breaks up with a woman, it's not always over. Because when they come back, the man usually lets them come back. But when a woman breaks up with a man, it's over. And I mean over. Like, over.
1: Okay, well, okay? I think dating advice from Carl is a separate
2: show. Now, wait a minute. Tell me, Mike, if that's not correct.
3: That is correct.
2: That is absolutely correct. And Lisa, I think you agree with that, too.
1: I don't know.
2: I mean, men, when they say, that's it, I don't want to see you anymore, I don't want to see you anymore, a few weeks go by.
1: You know what? If
2: right?
1: a guy says that to me, I'm gone. I would never come back
2: I
1: after
2: know,
1: that.
2: But you're different.
1: So
2: a lot
1: I
2: of
1: wouldn't
2: women,
1: know.
2: But
1: that,
2: a lot,
1: I don't know.
2: But trust
1: it doesn't
2: me.
1: Feel right.
2: Trust me. When the women, after the guy says, out, I'm done, get out.
1: Yeah.
2: Couple weeks go by, the woman comes back, he takes her back. Women, no.
1: Okay.
2: I'm telling you, I believe this with every fiber of my being.
1: I can tell you're getting really
2: I'm
1: excited
2: like,
1: here.
2: I am.
1: Okay.
2: I'm going to start pounding like,
1: okay,
2: the desk.
1: You're going to pound the desk.
2: I'm going to start pounding the desk.
1: Okay, you do that.
2: All right.
1: Careful, we're on a radio
2: so
1: station.
2: So I'm right on that one.
1: You are right. No, you're right on the song.
2: All right.
1: The other,
2: song.
1: You have to be determined.
2: Next song.
1: All right, here's the next one.
2: Okay. Again, I say, baby, I miss you, and I swear I'm gonna change. Trust me, remember how that lasted. Is this Taylor Swift?
1: It is.
2: I say,

0: the title, but you don't get it.
1: All right.
0: We are never, ever getting back together. Love the sentiment.
1: And it's true. Like, that guy, he never had a chance to get her back.
0: This is from her
1: album. Whoever she was breaking up with this song,
0: they're out the door.
1: They're done.
0: This is from her album Red from 2012.
1: Right, Mikey?
2: Absolutely.
0: Okay.
1: All right.
0: Mike's got your back here. All right. This is another great breakup song.
1: Okay. Loving you, the right thing to do. How can I? REO Speedwagon?
0: Nope. You know this group. You love

0: Fleetwood Mac.
1: Yes.
0: You can go your own way.
1: Yes, that's right. You tell them.
0: You can go your own way. Now, can you imagine saying that to somebody?
1: That's right.
0: You can go your own way.
1: Right. You should remember that line.
0: Yeah.
1: That's a great breakup line.
0: That is a great breakup
1: go
0: line.
1: Go your own way.
0: I'm going to get that tattooed on my arm. Go your own way.
2: I feel like somebody's told me that before.
1: All the lines have come out. This is from their album Rumors, 1977.
0: So great.
1: Written and sung by Lindsey Buckingham. My hero, I'm telling you. This was ranked number 120 by Rolling Stone magazine on their 500 greatest songs of all time in 2010. And you know what? This is one of the greatest
0: songs. Next time I'm dating someone and I'm done with it, I'm going to say to her, you know what?
1: You can go your own way.
0: You can go your own way.
1: And you have to sing.
0: And then I'll turn around and I'll leave.
1: Yeah, that's right. No turning back.
0: Go your own way. Oh, man. Good songs.
1: I know. But wait.
0: Wow.
1: There's more.
0: Your score is really good.
1: Oh, I know.
0: Man. All right. I'm ready for the next one.
1: Okay.

0: places. He's out. Who is this?
1: If I stay. I don't know. I'm having a...
0: It's Lynyrd Skynyrd.
1: Okay, Lynyrd Skynyrd.
0: Right? And do you know the name of the song? You know this song. This is Freebird.
1: Oh, Freebird.
0: Yeah, this became the band's second top 40 hit in 1975. Peaked at number 19. It's a cool song.
1: So he's basically breaking up with someone?
0: Yeah.
1: And he's saying, I'm a free bird now?
0: That's how I see
1: it. Okay, all right.
0: But, you know, open to your own interpretation.
1: Yeah. Cannot change.
0: Change, yeah.
1: Oh, cage.
0: Oh.
1: I thought it was cage.
0: Oh, I thought it was... Oh, I don't know. Maybe you're right.
1: And this bird, you cannot cage.
0: Change.
1: Okay.
0: It's change.
1: I think it could have been better with cage. Right,
0: I'm liking change. Right, Mike? Right, Mike.
2: Perhaps.
0: Poor Mike. I'm going to go with change. All right, let's go to the next one.
1: All right.
0: Another great one.
1: Mm-hmm.

0: I've heard it before. Love is a Battlefield.
1: Yeah, this is Pat Benatar. Battlefield, 1983, from her album Live from the Earth.
0: She's breaking up with someone on this?
1: I don't know exactly, but it's a pretty rough ride here.
0: I mean, Pat Benatar, she seems like she'd be
1: tough. Tough cookie,
0: she's
1: right?
0: Tough. She's probably got a bunch of tattoos.
1: She's saying, why'd you hurt me so bad?
0: Pat Benatar.
1: About the battlefield between them.
0: All right, I didn't get this one.
1: No, all right, here's the last one. And you like this song, too.
0: Okay. All right, I'm ready.
1: Come on.
0: Oh, yeah.
1: Oh, yeah.
0: Yes.
1: Had to include it.
0: Oh, yeah. Great song.
1: I know. He's probably buying her
0: some fruity little would she cheat story. Something when she cheats.
1: Something right. similar
0: when
1: to that.
0: When he cheats.
1: Something like that. Who's singing?
0: That's Carrie Underwood.
1: That's right. She's a judge on American Idol.
0: Tootie, man.

0: see. She's angry.
1: Oh, yeah.
2: Because Louis is slugging to both heads.
1: For good reason.
3: Slash a home and all four tires.
2: Maybe next time. Before he.
1: There it is. Before he cheats Carrie Underwood from her album Some Hearts 2005.
0: What about her underwear?
1: Uh-oh.
0: What about Carrie's underwear?
1: I didn't say that. That's your brain working overtime.
4: Okay.
1: Okay.
0: Right now, all right, those were good.
1: I know. I had some fun. What, Carl?
0: Really good songs.
1: Really good.
0: Like, I would say there was only a couple of them that I didn't think were like nines or tens.
1: Which one?
0: A couple of those.
1: Which one?
0: Leonard Skinner.
1: You don't like Freebird?
0: Right. Okay.
1: Okay, get out.
2: Dug my keys into the side of this.
5: I like Freebird, Lisa.
1: That's a great song.
2: All-wheel drive.
0: All right, Lisa, great job. When we come back, it's The Adventures of Ozzie and Harriet. Stick around.
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0: 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All right, Lisa, it's time for The Adventures of Ozzie and Harriet. They were real-life husband and wife, Ozzie and Harriet Nelson, and they starred in a situation comedy show on radio and TV for many, many years. They had two sons, David and Ricky, and their radio show was just amazing, and so was their TV show. This is going back to May 9th, 1954. The town wants Harriet to manage the boys' baseball team. Very funny episode. Here's part one now of The Adventures of Ozzie and Harriet.
10: The Adventures of Ozzie and Harriet, transcribed and starring the entire Nelson family, Ozzie, Harriet, David, and Ricky.

0: Part of the job of being a parent is to answer your children's questions fully and in complete detail. The age of question asking starts at about 2 and continues on, well, until your children are at least as old as David and Ricky. The favorite time for the asking of questions is when dear old Dad is deeply engrossed in the newspaper.
1: Hey, Pop.
2: Hmm?
1: We want to ask you a question.
2: Mm-hmm.
1: It's about baseball.
2: Mm-hmm.
1: Are you listening?
2: Mm-hmm.
3: You sure, Pop?
2: Mm-hmm.
1: Can I ever raise my allowance?
2: I should say not.
1: He's listening, David.
3: Yeah, I guess he is.
1: We have a question we'd like to ask you, Pop.
2: No, what's this?
3: Well, I'll ask him.
1: No, let me ask him.
3: Okay, then go ahead.
1: Between Scooter Rizzuto and Pee Wee Reese, who do you think is the best shortstop?
3: Who's the better shortstop?
1: I already asked him.
3: Well, who do you think, Pa?
2: Whom do you think?
1: We asked you first.
2: Yeah. Well, I don't know. They're both great fielders, son.
4: Hi, I'm glad I found you all together. I want to ask you something.
3: Hi, Mom. We were just talking about shortstops.
4: Shortstops?
1: Mom doesn't know what that means.
3: Sure she does.
4: Sure I do.
1: Then how come you look so funny when David said it?
4: Well, I thought basketball season was all over.
2: Yeah, here's a picture of Phil Rizzuto.
3: Well, let's see.
1: He's just a little guy, isn't he?
3: What about Reese? They don't call him Pee-wee for nothing.
4: What is this, anyway?
2: Baseball players.
4: Are they going to have midget baseball this year?
1: Heck no, Mom. They're regular baseball players.
3: A lot of shortstops are small.
4: Well, certainly. That's why they're called shortstops, isn't it?
2: Now, you may not be too far from wrong.
4: Well, I really came in here to get your opinion about this skirt I'm wearing. How do you think it looks?
2: Oh, looks fine.
3: Hey, here's some pictures of Mickey Mantle.
4: How's it look in the back?
1: Boy, look at that swing.
4: I beg your pardon?
2: I think he meant Mickey Mantle's.
4: Oh. Well, what about it?
2: Well, he's a switch hitter. He plays with the New York Yankees.
4: I mean, what about the skirt?
2: Oh, it looks fine. That's what I said. It looks fine, Harriet.
1: You got some good rookies, too.
2: Well, there's certainly no shortage of material back there.
4: Back where?
2: In New York, Harriet. The Yankees always come up with a good team. They've got a great farm system.
4: Well, I'm glad to hear it.
3: They have a pretty fair manager, too, boy. A good coaching staff.
1: Yeah, I sure hope we get a good coach.
3: And Mr. Miller says he's not going to give up till he finds the right person.
4: What does Mr. Miller have to do with it?
1: He's sponsoring our team. I'm going to be one of the pitchers.
4: I didn't know Mr. Miller was in the baseball business. Is he going to sell a grocery store?
2: No, Harriet. He's just going to outfit the boys with uniforms and promote the team. See, several other local merchants are going to sponsor teams, too.
4: A grocer having a baseball team?
3: Sure, I'll bet Mr. Miller has the best team in the league.
1: Well, at least we'll be the best fed.
2: Not only that, but you should have a good team, too. You got some good ball players.
1: All we need is a good coach.
2: Yeah, you're right there. All the material in the world won't help if the team isn't handled right.
4: Say, do you suppose you fellas could take time out for a minute?
1: Oh, hi, Mom. When'd you get back?
4: I never left.
2: Harriet, believe me, the skirt looks fine.
4: But it hasn't even been altered yet.
2: Oh. Well, I suppose it could be taken in a little. It looks a little full.
4: Well, it has to be let out. That's the style of the skirt, very full.
2: Oh, yes. Well, the material's very nice.
1: Yeah.
4: Do you really like it?
1: Yes, ma'am.
3: Looks nice and cool.
1: Real cool.
3: No, I mean cool, cool.
4: Well, yes, it is quite cool.
2: Well, at least we know it's cool.
1: Yeah, real cool.
3: You said that.
1: Okay.
4: It's nice material for the summer, don't you think?
2: Oh, yeah, it's fine.
1: Hey, maybe that'd be good for our baseball uniforms, David.
3: Well, I don't know. It might not be sturdy enough. You'd slide into second base and you wouldn't have any pants left.
1: We could get the Emporium to sponsor us and get 2 pair of pants.
3: Are you kidding?
2: Well, if you slide the way Pepper Martin used to slide, you wouldn't have to worry about losing your pants. He used to slide in head first.
1: Yeah, but that sounds like a good way to lose your head.
3: That shouldn't bother you. You've got an extra one of them, too.
1: Thanks.
3: You're welcome.
4: Well, I might as well run along. I can't seem to get any satisfaction from you baseball fans.
2: What is it you want to know, Harry?
4: Oh, nothing, really. I'm going to run down to the dressmaker's with this skirt.
2: Well, you'd be happy to offer any suggestions.
3: Sure, what's your trouble, Mom?
1: Yeah, what's up?
4: Well, I think I've been up, and apparently I've struck out. I'll see you all later.
2: Oh, hiya, Joe.
5: Say, I hear Ricky's going to be one of the stars of the Midget League this year.
2: Well, who told you that?
5: Ricky. He's quite a kid.
2: Yeah, and he isn't a bad ball player either. I just hope the kids get a good man to manage and coach the team.
5: Yeah, Mr. Miller's really crusading for the right guy, though.
2: Well, it's pretty important.
5: Don't I know it? Look what old Casey Stengel's done for the Yankees.
2: Yeah, that's what I was telling the boys. We had a big baseball discussion this morning. In fact, that's about all the conversation's been about for the past couple of days.
5: I'll bet Harriet appreciates that.
2: I'm afraid she doesn't follow it very well. She doesn't quite get what we're talking about.
5: That's just what I mean. The poor gal doesn't stand a chance. It's the same way at our house when little Joey and I start talking about baseball. But at least Clara has our little girl Kathy to talk to. Poor Harriet's the only female at the breakfast table at your place.
2: Well, there's Harriet's mother. She usually calls during the day.
5: Oh, fine. Have you ever tried to eat breakfast and talk on the phone at the same time?
2: No, but I usually eat breakfast and read the paper at the same time.
5: You must be a sparkling companion at the breakfast table. No wonder Harriet looked so upset when she left the house this morning.
2: Oh, you mean you saw her leave?
5: Well, I didn't mean to be spying, Oz, but when I saw her leaving with some clothes over her arm, I wanted to see whether you'd come running after her.
2: That was just a skirt she was going to have altered or let out or something. Tell you the truth, I guess we weren't paying much attention.
5: Well, don't feel too bad, Oz.
2: No, but you're absolutely right. I guess it is pretty dull for a female around our house, especially at the start of each new sports season.
5: Well, that's easily remedied. Why don't you give her a break and talk about dresses and women's fashions once in a while?
2: What do I know about dresses except whether I like the way they look? Sometimes I don't even know that.
5: Well, you can find out. I always see lots of fashion magazines lying around your house.
2: Yeah?
5: Well, get hold of a couple of them and look them over. And then when Harriet comes in, you can talk about something she can understand.
2: Yeah, that sounds like an idea.
5: It's a darn good idea, and I offer it to you free of charge.
2: Well, thanks, Joe.
5: Are you going to try it?
2: Yeah, I think I will.
5: Attaboy, Oz, good for you.
2: What are you so excited about? I'm the one who's doing it.
5: I know. But if it works for you, I might even try it myself.

That's the first portion of The Adventures of Ozzie and Harriet from May 9th, 1954. Ozzie Nelson, Harriet Nelson, David Nelson, Ricky Nelson, John Brown in this. Vern Smith doing the announcing. We'll talk about Vern Smith on the other side of the hour. We'll get back to Ozzie and Harriet after this.

0: With SRN News, I'm Ron Taylor. About 40,000 people are under evacuation orders and schools have shut down in Southern California due to a hazardous chemical leak. All officials say a storage tank began leaking methyl methacrylate, a chemical used in making plastics. The tank overheated Thursday at an aerospace plastics facility in Garden Grove. Authorities say fentanyl and methamphetamine were found at a home where first responders became sick after answering a call about suspected overdoses in a rural New Mexico county. Three people were found inside the house died. A fourth person who was in the house and one of the first responders who became sick were being treated at a hospital yesterday. One person has died after a blast yesterday at a New York City shipyard. Officials say 36 people were injured, most of them firefighters. The other, and one civilian, died as well. Secretary of State Marco Rubio saying slight progress is being made in talks with Iran. This is SRN News.
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5: There is atheist outrage in Lebanon, Virginia. There's a painting on a wall inside Honaker Elementary School. It features a giant orange tiger paw, along with the words Philippians 4:13. 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I'm Todd Starnes.
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14: 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All right, we're listening to The Adventures of Ozzie and Harriet, and their longtime announcer was Vern Smith. He was born in 1913 in Omaha, Nebraska. He was an announcer during the golden age of radio on Ozzie and Harriet, The Great Gildersleeve, The Bob Burns Show, The Lifeboy Show, Jubilee, The Roy Rogers Show, A Day in the Life of Dennis Day, many, many more. On TV, he could be seen as an actor in Bachelor Father, The Stu Irwin Show, and The Rough Riders. He died at the age of 54 in 1968. So passed away really young. But he is a great, I think he's the best announcer of them all. Vern Smith. I think he's amazing. And he's the announcer on this Ozzie and Harriet show. Let's go back to May 9th, 1954 for the conclusion.
15: Hi, Pop.
16: Oh, hello, fellas.
17: Is that the new sports magazine?
16: No, this is a woman's magazine.
15: What's that for?
17: That must be for the older sports.
16: Sit down, fellas. I want to have a little talk with you.
17: Are you sure you want me to hear this?
16: Yes, of course.
15: Something wrong, Pop?
16: No, not really. It's just I think we sometimes have a tendency to neglect your mother, conversationally speaking. I think we ought to bring her in on the conversations a little more.
17: Like she isn't even here.
16: No, I know, but I mean when she is here. Here we're always talking about baseball, the players and stuff like that. We forget your mother hardly ever knows what we're talking about.
17: Yeah, I know what you mean. Sometimes I don't know what we're talking about myself.
15: You think we ought to stop talking about baseball around the house?
16: No, but we ought to make an effort to balance the conversation and discuss things that'll interest your mother.
18: Do I hear somebody talking about me?
16: Oh, yeah. We were just saying a few things about you. And I was thinking how nice you'd look in this dress here in this magazine.
18: Yes, it is very nice.
16: You see, the jacket comes off and it becomes a cocktail dress, too.
18: Well, I really think I'd like something a little more practical. Something I can wear to the baseball games. Do you know who was the batting champion of the Nationals last year?
15: You mean the National League?
18: That's what I said. He's Stan Musical.
16: Harriet, I think you mean Stan Musial.
18: Isn't that what I said?
16: Harriet, let's forget about baseball for a while. Have you seen the latest fashions in women's hats for this season?
18: Yes, I have, and I think they're dreadful. Speaking about hats, have you noticed how many players take off their hats to catch flies with?
16: No. You mean they tip their hats to acknowledge the applause of the crowd when they make a good play.

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2: And be the batter.
3: Oh no, not unless I can put a bucket over my head.
4: Even calling the pitch is like you already got a bucket over your head.
2: Never mind, Rick. You're not supposed to argue with the umpire. After all, he's the official and his decision's final.
4: Yes, sir.
2: Step up the plate, David.
3: Just be careful, Ricky.
2: Play ball.
4: Yes, sir.
2: Ball one, high and outside.
4: Ball? Yes, sir. Ball one. You're absolutely right, sir.
3: Come on, Ricky.
2: Ball two, inside.
4: Yes, sir. Ball two, sir.
2: Ball three, inside.
4: Sir?
2: What is it?
4: Begging your pardon, sir, but do you think you may need glasses, sir?
5: I'm afraid I have to disagree with your father, too, Rick.
2: Oh, Harriet, I didn't see you over there. What do you have to disagree with?
5: Your last call. If it's over the plate between the shoulders and the knees, it's a strike.
2: Well, yes, I know, but that pitch was inside. David even had to pull away from it.
5: The strike zone is based on a natural stance. David was crowding the plate.
3: Well, maybe just a little.
5: And another thing, David, that's the reason you're backing away and putting your left foot in the bucket.
3: I always bat this way, Mom.
5: Well, it's no good. I know it worked for Al Simmons of the Athletics, but he was a late swinger. I believe that was Simmons, wasn't it, Ozzie?
2: Yes, that's right, Harriet. Al Simmons of the Athletics, very unorthodox and a late swinger.
5: But a good player.
2: Yes, he sure was. He was one of the finest shortstops in the game.
5: Outfielder.
2: Outfielder. Just testing you, dear.
5: Well, I've got some marketing to do. I'll be back in about an hour.
2: Okay.
5: Oh, just one more little point. You'd better move back a bit, Ricky. You're supposed to be 60 and a half feet from the home base.
2: A home plate, they usually call it, Harry. Yeah, I was just going to mention that myself, Rick. Move back a little. Well, goodbye, dear.
5: Goodbye.
2: Okay, then let's play ball. Well, come on, Rick, start pitching.
4: I think I'll wait until Mom gets back.
5: Miller.
6: Oh, hello, Mrs. Nelson. Say, it looks like you're shopping for a whole month today.
5: Well, just about.
6: Well, make sure Ricky drinks plenty of milk and eats all of his vegetables. You know, he's going to be pitching for our team.
5: So he tells us, about three times a day.
6: I guess you've been hearing a lot of baseball talk around your house lately.
5: Yes, the conversation has been rather limited. But baseball can be very interesting once you begin to understand the game.
6: Well, the only trouble is that not many women try to understand it. Now, you take my wife, for instance. She thinks a doubleheader is two glasses of beer.
5: Well, you must admit baseball is more of a man's game.
6: I suppose so.
5: What's that you're drawing?
6: Oh, that's a diagram of a baseball diamond. The Henshaw Realty Company is donating a lot for our home field, and I was just making a few rough sketches of it.
5: Oh, yes, I see.
6: It probably looks a little complicated, huh?
5: Well, no, not really. Of course, you know more about this than I do. But don't they recommend that the back point of home plate be due west-southwest so that the least amount of sun will shine in the player's eyes?
6: My golly, I never thought of that. West-southwest, huh?
5: Well, I never would have thought about it either, but I just got tired of being left out of the conversations at mealtime, so I bought a couple of books and I've been reading up on the subject.
6: Oh, now, Mrs. Nelson, you can't fool me. You're just being modest. Do you see anything else that doesn't look right?
5: Well, the distance from home plate to second looks a little short. I can write down the exact measurements if you'd like.
6: Would you please? That'd be a big help.
5: Oh, I'd be glad to.
6: Who do you think will take the pennant in the American League this year?
5: Well, it's a little early yet, but I imagine the Yankees are favored.
6: Yeah.
5: Uh-oh, look at the time. I better get started on a home run myself. Will you put this on our charge, Mr. Miller?
6: Sure will. Say, I'd like to stop by and talk to Mr. Nelson about something if he's going to be home later.
5: Well, certainly. I'll tell him you're coming over.
6: Fine. And you're sure the rest of this baseball diamond is all right?
5: Well, I'm only going by the book, but it looks all right to me.
6: Fine.
5: Well, goodbye, Mr. Miller.
6: Oh, just a minute, Mrs. Nelson.
5: Yeah?

0: Here's something you really deserve. A baseball cap with the compliments of the Junior League baseball team.
1: Well, thank you, Mr. Miller. I'll wear it home. Hi, look what I've got.
2: Hey, where'd you buy that?
1: I didn't buy it. It was given to me by Mr. Miller. You're looking at an honorary member of the Junior League baseball team.
2: Well, good for you.
1: Oh, Mr. Miller's coming over to talk to you about something.
2: Oh? Talk to me? Did he say what it was?
1: No, but it's probably about the baseball team. Now, are there any special requests for dinner tonight?
2: Let's see.
1: Well, before you say anything, just let me tell you this. We're having meatloaf.
2: You know, that's just what I was going to ask for.
1: Yeah, I'll bet you.
3: I think I know why Mr. Miller is coming over, Pop.
2: No? Why is that, Rick?
3: I'll bet he's going to ask you to coach the baseball team.
2: Oh, really?
4: Hey, I'll bet that's right. Congratulations, Coach.
3: Why, we really have a good ball club now.
2: Well, I'll certainly try to do the best I can. Of course, a lot depends on my team. Now, wait a minute. Mr. Miller hasn't even asked me yet.
4: Oh, but he will, Pop. Why else would he be coming over here?
3: That's right, Coach.
2: Well, I guess that is a possibility. Gee, I wonder if I ought to accept the job.
4: Gee, why not?
2: Well, it'd take up all my Saturdays, and that's a day I've set aside to help your mother around the house, she tells me.
4: This is pretty important, Pop.
3: Heck, Mom wouldn't care.
2: Oh, I'm afraid she would, Rick. Naturally, she'd never say anything about it.
4: Oh, I think Mom's getting kind of interested in baseball, Pop. She's been reading the sports pages and listening to all the sports programs. She's even got a baseball rule book.
2: Well, that's only for our benefit, David. Just knowing a few rules and names of a couple of players doesn't mean a person's really interested in the game. Plus, it's very nice for her to pretend she is.
3: I'll get it.
5: Hello, Ricky.
3: Hello, Mr. Miller. Come on in.
5: Thank you.
3: Pop's in the living room.
2: Oh, hi there, Mr. Miller.
5: Oh, hi, Mr. Nelson.
2: Mrs. Nelson said you were going to stop by. Boys, why don't you go out and see if you can help your mother?
4: Okay, Pa. Come on, Ricky.
5: You're probably wondering why I stopped by, Mr. Nelson.
2: Well, yes, I was. Here, let me take your overcoat. That is your overcoat.
5: Oh, thank you.
2: Hey, come on and sit down.
5: Thank you. I know you've heard about the Junior League baseball team that the Merchants Association is sponsoring.
2: Yes, I think it's a very good idea, too.
5: Well, we've got all the players lined up, but so far we haven't been able to find a coach. Mm-hmm. That's a pretty important position to fill.
2: Oh, yes, it sure is.
5: Oh, yes, yes, indeed. We need somebody who knows the game and understands boys, too.
2: Yes, yeah, yes, of course.
5: And I think we've found just the person for the job.
2: Oh.
5: Uh-huh. I thought I'd better talk to you first, though, and see what you said.
2: Well, this certainly is quite an honor, Mr. Miller. I'm just afraid it means spending too much time away from the family.
5: Yes, that's true.
2: Believe me, it's really flattering. I don't like to turn you down. I hope you understand.
5: Oh, sure, Mr. Nelson. I kind of know how you feel.
2: I'm sure you could find somebody else who'd be just as capable.
5: I suppose so, but we'll never find a better-looking coach.
2: I wouldn't say that, Mr. Miller.
5: And even if it were all right with you, I imagine Mrs. Nelson is much too busy to coach a baseball team anyway.
2: Did you say Mrs. Nelson?
5: Sure. She seems to know the game, and after raising two sons, I guess she understands boys pretty well.
2: You mean you want Mrs. Nelson to be the coach?
5: Oh, well, I can understand how you feel about it. Can't say that I blame you either.
2: Oh, no, wait a moment. Just let this sink in for a minute.
5: Say, I just got a thought. How about you, Mr. Nelson? Would you be interested in coaching the team?
2: Me?
5: Well, why not? Since Mrs. Nelson is your wife, you probably know quite a bit about the game, too.
2: Yeah, she's taught me a lot.
5: Well, then, how about it?
2: Oh, this is such a surprise, I really don't know what to say.
1: Then I'll say it for you. He'll be very happy to accept, Mr. Miller.
5: Well, that's fine. Then it's all settled. Congratulations, Coach.
1: I think you've picked a very good man for the job.
5: I'm sure we have. Well, I'd better be running along.
1: I'll walk you to the door, Mr. Miller.
5: Thank you. By the way, Mr. Nelson.
2: Yes?
5: This is all right with you, isn't it?
2: Oh, sure. Whatever the boss says.
4: Goodbye,
3: Mr.
4: Miller.
3: Mr. Miller.
5: Goodbye, boys. Well, I'm sure Mr. Nelson will do a bang-up job for our team.
1: Oh, I know he will.
5: Should make a wonderful coach.
1: I'm sure of it.
5: And if he ever needs any help, you will be around, won't you?
1: Oh, yes, of course.
5: Well, goodbye, Mrs. Nelson.
1: Goodbye.
2: Oh, here, let me help you off with that apron, Harriet.
1: What?
2: Just sit down right here. David, get your mother the sports page.
1: What is this?
2: No, just relax, dear. I'll have dinner on the table in a few minutes.
3: Where's Pa?
1: Now, he's in the den, but I wouldn't bother him right now. He's very busy.
3: Doing what?
1: Some sewing.
3: Sewing?
1: Yeah, there's a button off of one of his shirts, and he decided he could sew it on himself. That was a half hour ago.
3: Gee, this family's getting kind of mixed up, isn't it?
1: It certainly is.
2: Harriet.
1: Yes, dear, I'll sew the button on for you.
2: No, I'm doing fine. If you can suddenly become a baseball expert, I can certainly learn how to sew. There's just one little thing I'd like you to help me with.
1: Oh, what's that?
2: Here, will you thread the needle for me?

0: And that's The Adventures of Ozzie and Harriet, May 9th, 1954. Ozzie Nelson, along with their sons, David and Ricky, and Harriet Nelson, of course, in there, John Brown, Vern Smith doing the announcing. They want Harriet to be the baseball manager, not Ben, huh,
1: Lisa? I like that.
0: Could you be a baseball manager?
1: I could
0: not. Do
1: you
0: know anything about baseball?
1: I do not.
0: Yeah?
1: No.
0: Do you know anything about any sports?
1: No, I really don't.
0: Pretty much. You're a girly girl, that's why.
1: I know. I mean, no, girly
0: You know, you're all about, like
1: sports,
0: going shopping and stuff like that.
1: I'm not a sports gal.
0: You know?
1: I can appreciate it, but I know nothing.
0: Yeah.
1: Yeah.
0: So if my baseball team needed a manager, you'd not be the one to call?
1: Here's the thing. Yeah. I'm a fast learner, and if I needed to become an expert, just give me time.
0: All right.
1: Yep.
0: Well, I'll let my guys know that you are open for the position, maybe.
1: Absolutely.
0: All right. Time for this month in music history.
1: Here's our next song from Mix It Up.

0: 1981, and it peaked at number 2 on Billboard chart.
1: Is that so?
0: Is that so?
1: Yeah.
0: That is so.
1: Yeah. Very interesting.
0: Mm-hmm.
1: Good song.
0: I'm full of interest.
1: I like the song.
0: I do, too.
1: Very good. Boy, your scores.
0: Right? I'm just soaring today.
1: I mean, Mike, her scores.
0: I mean, it's Mother's Day, right?
1: So, this is going to be a record score, I think, so far. Unless she tanks. I mean, she's still got 2 more hours. She could tank.
0: That's true. There's time.
1: I have faith in you, though, Lisa.
0: I'm looking at my stuff coming up. I think you're going to be happy.
1: I have faith in you, too.
0: And you have grace, too. Faith and grace.
1: You know, because this is you.
0: That's right.
1: She is the Lisa Wolf.
0: Just get to midnight.
1: All right, more after this break.
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11: There is atheist outrage in Lebanon, Virginia. There's a painting on a wall inside Honaker Elementary School. It features a giant orange tiger paw. along with the words Philippians 4:13. Now, that's the Bible verse that says we can do all things through Christ who gives us strength. The Freedom for Religion Foundation is an atheist hate group based in Wisconsin. They get triggered by the name of Jesus. They say the message violates the law, noted that religion is a divisive force in public school, and they demanded the school district remove the Bible verse from the wall. Well, instead of telling the atheist to go to church, the school superintendent complied with their demands, writing a letter telling the atheist the Bible verse had been removed. They literally painted over the Bible verse. You know, it's a shame kids in Lebanon, Virginia have to check their Christian faith at the schoolhouse door, but atheists won't be satisfied until they completely eliminate our faith from the public marketplace. I'm Todd Stearns.
13: No spin. No nonsense. Just breaking news and stimulating talk every day. This is 9:30 a.m. The Answer. KLUP. Terrell Hills. San Antonio.
14: News this hour from Town Hall. I'm Ron Taylor. President Trump was in New York State at a campaign event with Republican Congressman Mike Lawler last night. President Trump says Congressman Lawler pushed hard for boosting the deduction for state and local taxes, also known as SALT.
15: Mike Lawler's fantastic. He's fantastic. He is a fantastic. I call him Mr. SALT. He didn't stop. He wouldn't stop. He was driving us crazy. We have to get SALT. We have to get SALT back. And he got it back, and he's a terrific guy, and you're lucky to have him.
14: Lawler, up for re-election, said he will embrace President Trump to energize Republican voters. The human smuggling case in Tennessee involving Kilmar Abrego Garcia has been dismissed.
16: Abrego Garcia was mistakenly deported to El Salvador last year. It became an embarrassment for the Trump administration when the order was given to return Abrego Garcia to the U.S. He claimed the administration was vindictive, and the federal judge agreed. Abrego Garcia is a Salvadoran citizen with an American wife and child who has lived in Maryland for years, but he immigrated to the U.S. illegally as a teenager. The Justice Department vowed to appeal, calling the judge's order wrong and dangerous. I'm Ed Donahue.
14: About 40,000 people are under evacuation orders and schools have shut down in Southern California due to a hazardous chemical leak. Officials say a storage tank began leaking methyl methacrylate, a chemical used in making plastic parts. The tank overheated Thursday at an aerospace plastics facility in Garden Grove. Authorities say fentanyl and methamphetamine were found at a home where first responders became sick after answering a call about suspected overdoses in a rural New Mexico county. Three people who were found inside the house died. A fourth person who was in the house and one of the first responders are still being treated. News and analysis at townhall.com.
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14: President Trump is touting what he calls a major jobs milestone.
18: President Trump says 100% of net new jobs since 2025 have been created in the private sector as his administration seeks to root out unnecessary bureaucrats within the federal government. Speaking at the swearing-in of Kevin Warsh as the new Federal Reserve Chair, Mr. Trump said the administration cut excess government positions, adding that many former federal workers are now earning significantly more in private industry. John Scott reporting.
14: A 911 call obtained by the Associated Press reveals NASCAR driver Kyle Busch experienced shortness of breath, felt overheated, and was coughing up blood the day before he died at the age of 41. Busch was hospitalized with a severe illness 3 days before he was to compete in the Coca-Cola 600. He became unresponsive while testing in a Chevrolet racing simulator in Concord on Wednesday. Breaking news at townhall.com. Stocks ended the week on a strong note.
19: The split between Wall Street and most U.S. households keeps growing wider. The S&P 500 rose 0.4% Friday. The Dow added 294 points. That's about 0.6%. The Nasdaq Composite rose 0.2%. Ross Stores, Workday, and Zoom Communications helped drive the market higher after reporting stronger profits than Wall Street expected. The gains for stocks came even as a survey showed that sentiment among households fell to a record low. The survey from the University of Michigan cited worries about inflation and high oil prices caused by the war with Iran. Seth Sutel, New York.
14: SpaceX has launched its biggest, most powerful Starship yet. The rocket blasted off from the southern tip of Texas yesterday carrying 20 mock Starlink satellites on a test flight extending halfway around the world. It's the 12th test flight of the rocket that Elon Musk is building to get people to Mars one day. More on these stories at townhall.com.

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6: 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Well, actually, it's a little more than just a hobby. Reader's Digest is considering publishing two of my jokes.
7: Really?
6: Yeah.
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11: Quiet, numbskulls. I'm broadcasting.
12: Happy Mother's Day. I'm Carl Amari, and this is Hollywood 360, the radio show that presents all things entertainment, including trivia contests and games, movie reviews, celebrity interviews, showbiz news, and classic radio shows. My co-host is the illustrious Lisa Wolf. In this hour, Hal Perry stars in a Mother's Day comedy on The Great Gildersleeve from 1949, but it's time now for Fact or Fiction. Lisa will present information on Jerry Seinfeld. I must guess if they're fact or fiction while you play along at home, right, Lisa?
13: That's right. We're going to start doing celebrity fact or fiction. Mm-hmm. And I chose Jerry Seinfeld. First of all, he just had a birthday. It was April 29th. Guess how old he is?
12: I'm going to guess he's 70.
13: Close. He's 72.
12: Oh, wow.
13: Right?
12: Wow.
13: And we'll
12: looks pick. Good.
13: He does. He's great. Mm-hmm. I have seen him just recently in an interview. And
12: yeah.
13: I just want to pick people that have some relevance right now in society or in articles or in maybe he's having a birthday. In this case, it was his birthday just last week.
12: Okay.
13: So we'll be talking all things Jerry Seinfeld. Comedy Central also just named him the 12th greatest stand-up comedian of all time.
12: Mm.
13: So there's that. And of course, we all...
12: I wonder who the 11
13: the 11 before
12: are.
13: That
12: because he's pretty darn good.
13: I still watch Seinfeld. I still watch Curb Your Enthusiasm.
12: I'm going to guess number 1, okay, stand-up comedian of all time would have been George Carlin. I would have to say he's number 1.
13: It might be. I can chuck the list, but this is where we are.
12: Right, Bubble Bath? I think Mike agrees with me. You know, because George Carlin was so ahead of his time, and he was always did stand up. I mean, it's not like he had a TV show or movies.
13: Right.
12: All he did was stand up comedy.
13: Yeah, that's
12: true. So I'm going to say he's number 1.
13: Specific to stand up.
12: Right, I want to see that list.
13: All right, I'll check it out for you.
12: Okay.
13: All right, so these are all fact or fiction.
12: Okay.
13: Jerry Seinfeld is said to have a collection of more than 5,000 comic books.
12: Okay, real.
13: It's fiction. It's 500 sneakers.
12: Oh,
13: he's all about sneakers.
12: Okay, interesting.
13: Do you have 500 sneakers?
12: No.
13: No, nor do I.
12: Yeah.
13: But that's a pretty cool thing to collect, because at least it's something you get some use out of. It's not like something that hangs on the wall.
12: That's a lot of sneakers,
13: That's
12: man.
13: Okay. He's got a closet big enough, I'm sure.
12: I'm sure he does.
13: No problem.
12: I'm sure he does.
13: No problem. The show was originally called Seinfeld Diaries.
12: Real.
13: Fiction. It was Seinfeld Chronicles.
12: Oh, I knew it was something.
13: Yeah, I changed it. Yeah, so close though. In 2004, Jerry Seinfeld appeared in commercials promoting American Express.
12: Real.
13: That is a fact. They were titled The Adventures of Seinfeld and Superman.
12: I remember those.
13: Do you? Yeah, I do too. In 2010, he premiered a reality series called The Marriage Ref.
12: No.
13: That is a fact. It aired for 2 seasons on NBC.
12: No.
13: I know. I don't know.
12: Remember.
13: I don't either.
12: Nobody watched
13: exactly,
12: it.
13: Exactly.
12: Okay.
13: Seinfeld wrote the book Sign Language, released in 1993.
12: Real.
13: That is a fact. It's an adaptation of his stand-up material.
12: Mm-hmm.
13: He's written many books, actually.
12: Mm. Wow.
13: The finale of Seinfeld was the most watched TV episode of the 1990s.
12: Okay, real.
13: Nope. It was huge, but shows like MASH and Friends finales had bigger audiences.
12: Really?
13: Mm-hmm. I mean, MASH, I think.
12: I remember watching the last episode of Seinfeld.
13: Mm-hmm.
12: Wasn't very good.
13: It wasn't as.
12: Not
13: I kind
12: good.
13: Of ended and I was
12: pretty
13: like, wait,
12: stupid.
13: What?
12: You know? Not as bad as the as the Sopranos ending. That was terrible, right, Mike?
7: I was just going to say
12: that was
7: Sopranos.
12: The worst ending of any show ever. Mm-hmm. I was so invested in that program, watching it every week, and then the ending.
13: And then it's a big letdown.
12: Yeah. Oh.
13: Jerry Seinfeld originally turned down the role of himself on Seinfeld.
12: He originally turned down the role of himself? No.
13: It is a fact. He was hesitant about acting, needed convincing from Larry David.
12: Wow.
13: Yeah.
12: Interesting.
13: Yeah. Because he doesn't pen himself as an actor, but, you know.
12: Okay.
13: And you could see a lot of times how he sort of breaks and smiles. But it works.
12: Oh.
13: It just works. I mean, more than works.
12: That whole show. Genius.
13: Agreed.
12: Yeah.
13: The iconic bass music between scenes on Seinfeld was played live by a musician during tapings.
12: No, absolutely not.
13: You are correct about that. Jerry Seinfeld has a writing credit on every single episode of Seinfeld.
12: Nope, because he left the season after a while.
13: Nope. Well, he was still involved, but lot of episodes are written by others. That is true.
12: Yep.
13: That is true.
12: Okay, that's it?
13: Yes.
12: That's it?
13: That's Seinfeld. You want more?
12: That's short.
13: Was it?
12: I mean, that was only like 5-2.
13: What? What are you talking
12: about?
13: That's
12: short. It was only like 5-2.
13: 5-2. Oh.
12: Get it?
13: I do now.
12: All right.
13: I was like 5-to-what?
12: Those are good, though. I missed a lot of them, though.
13: Yeah.
12: You know?
13: Well, we'll keep doing some celebrity factor fictions.
12: Don't hate it.
13: Who do you want to do next week?
12: I don't know.
13: All right. We'll think about it.
12: All right. All right. When we come back, we're going to tune in to the Great Gildersleeve Good Mother's Day program with Hal Perry. My brother hates this series.
13: He's
12: going to turn it right off. As soon as it comes on, he's going to turn it off. But I love it, and I know you guys love it, and I know our listeners love it. So it's coming up. Stick around.
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12: All right, we're going to tune into the Great Gildersleeve, but before that, I want to remind you that if you want a link of this entire show every single Monday sent to you, it can be done. 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
12: 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Okay, The Great Gildersleeve. Oh, I just love this show. And you know, it was the first program, Lisa, that had a single parent raising kids. First time that was ever done was The Great Gildersleeve. Did you know that?
13: Only because we've talked about it here.
12: Yeah. He was raising his orphaned niece and nephew, Marjorie and Leroy. And there was also Birdie the cook. She handled some of the chores around the house. And Gildy was a water commissioner of Summerfield. That's what he did for a living. And Hal Perry played that role until 1950. Then he left for other endeavors. And then in came Willard Waterman to play that role. And he did a great job, too. But Hal Perry, I really liked him the most. He originated the role. And he stars in this Mother's Day show going back to March 2nd, 1949. Hal Perry stars in a great show as heard on NBC. Here's part one of The Great Gildersleeve.
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0: P-A-R-K-A-Y, Parquet Margarine, made by Kraft. Well, let's see what's doing in Summerfield. The great Gildersleeve left his home a few minutes ago, headed for Peavy's Pharmacy, so let's drop in and wait for him there. Well, there's the great man's little nephew, Leroy, sitting at the counter polishing off a soda. And daintily perched beside him is that pretty little girl who's visiting in the Bullard home across the street. Leroy with a girl?
1: I just love to have sodas with you, Leroy. You're so sweet to buy them for me. Mine was simply perfect.
2: Yeah, you make swell sodas, Mr. Peavy.
3: Well, they sound good.
2: Gosh, Brenda, you haven't even finished yours. There's half an inch left in the bottom.
1: My mother says it isn't polite to drink sodas way down to the nose. Huh? She says if you haven't had enough, the polite thing to do is to ask for another one.
2: Another one?
3: Two more, Leroy?
2: Well, gosh, I don't know, Mr. Peavy. Let's see here.
1: If you don't have the cash with you, why don't you charge it?
2: Charge it?
1: In Baltimore, Mother and I have charge accounts all over the town.
2: Yeah? But, gee,
3: I'm making the sodas, Leroy. I think I know somebody I can charge them to.
2: Gosh, thanks, Mr. Peavy. I'll try to settle with him later.
1: You're making the same kind, aren't you, Mr. Peavy?
3: Oh, yes. Two strawberry agonies coming up.
1: Isn't this fun, Leroy?
2: Yeah.
1: I just love coming to the drugstore with you.
3: My, my. Well, here you are. Two double strawberry agonies made according to the young lady's prescription.
1: Just like they make them in Baltimore.
3: Baltimore must be quite a town.
2: Oh, gosh, here comes Uncle Mort. Hurry up, Brenda. We gotta go.
1: Why?
2: Well, I'd rather talk to Uncle about this thing in private.
4: Well, hello, Peavy.
3: Oh, hello, Mr. Gildersleeve.
4: Well, look who's here.
2: Hi, Unc.
4: Hello, Leroy. Aren't you going to introduce me to your little friend?
2: Oh, sure. This is Brenda Knickerbocker, Unc. We were having a soda. I'll talk to you later about things. Let's go, Brenda.
4: No, wait a minute, Leroy. How do you do, Brenda?
1: How do you do, Mr. Gildersleeve?
4: You're Mr. Bullard's little niece, aren't you?
1: Yes, I am.
3: From Baltimore.
1: Mother and I are visiting Uncle Rumson.
2: Come on, Brenda.
1: But, Leroy, I haven't finished my soda.
2: Well, you said your mother doesn't think it's polite to finish them. Come on, let's go.
1: Well, we can always come back for another one. Goodbye, Mr. Gildersleeve.
4: Goodbye.
2: So long, Uncle. Thanks, Mr. Peavy.
3: Call again.
4: Little Leroy. Guess he was embarrassed being with a girl. Too bad I didn't get here earlier. I'd like to have bought him that soda.
3: Don't worry, you did.
4: What?
3: That's what Leroy was trying to tell you. It seems the young lady wheedled more sodas out of him than he was prepared to pay for.
4: Oh?
3: So I put the last round on your bill.
4: You did?
3: Of course. If that arrangement isn't satisfactory, the pharmacy will be glad
4: to... Oh, no, that's all right, Peavy. Just can't understand why he doesn't have the cash. It was only yesterday I gave him his June allowance. I'd better have a talk with that boy.
3: Well, money doesn't last long when you're buying strawberry agonies.
4: Strawberry what?
3: Agonies. Seems to be quite the rage in Baltimore. Tutti Frutti ice cream, chocolate syrup, pistachio ice cream, and strawberry syrup.
4: Eef.
3: You care to have one, Mr. Gildersleeve?
4: No thanks, Peavy.
3: I'd like to try one out on an adult.
4: No, Peavy. I'm no guinea pig.
3: Well, no, I wouldn't say that.
4: Nope.

0: Leroy! Leroy!
1: Leroy ain't here, Miss Gillsley.
0: He isn't, Bertie. I saw him half an hour ago, and he was on his way home from the drugstore.
1: Well, he's on his way back there now.
0: What?
1: Him and that cute little girl from across the street.
0: But where did Leroy get the money? Last time I saw him, he was broke.
1: Yes.
0: Bertie, has Leroy been borrowing money from you?
1: Me?
0: I don't want Leroy borrowing money.
1: I didn't say I lent him any money, Mr. Gillsley, but if I did, he promised to pay it right back.
0: Uh-huh.
1: Well, he did, Mr. Gillsley, right after he pays back Miss Marjorie.
0: Oh, Fred, has he been borrowing from Marjorie, too?
1: It costs money when you start buying girls perfume. You know that.
0: Perfume? Not Leroy.
1: Well, you have to spend money if you're traveling high society, Mr. Gillsleeve, and little Brenda's high society.
0: Perfume? I don't know what's come over that boy. He's never paid any attention to girls before.
1: He ain't had no little cutie like her fan them eyelashes at him before.
0: What?
1: She sure is cute. You ought to see her turn it on, Mr. Gillsleeve. I just love to have sodas with you, Leroy.
0: What does Leroy say to that?
1: He just giggles.
0: Now I know I'm going to have a talk with that boy. I have a feeling he's letting a girl make a fool out of him. Look, here they come now.
1: Well, look at Leroy.
0: Oh, Fred. What's he walking on his hands for?
1: That's puppy love, Mr. Gillsleeve.
0: Puppy love, huh? Wonder if he walked on his hands all the way from the drugstore, six blocks. I better call him in before he cartwheels out of sight. Leroy!
2: What? Oh, hiya! Oh, hello, Mr. Gildersleeve.
0: Yeah, hello, Brenda.
3: Doesn't Leroy have a lot of talent?
0: Leroy, if you have a minute to spare, I'd like a word with you.
2: Sure. Goodbye, Brenda.
3: Goodbye. I just loved having that soda with you, Leroy.
0: Oh, brother.
3: And if you'd like to, I'd just love to go to the matinee tomorrow.
0: Leroy, will you please come in the house?
3: Okay. Goodbye, Brenda. Goodbye, Leroy.
0: Leroy, step inside.
2: Sure. I didn't want to be rude, Unc.
0: Yes, yes. Step into the den, my boy. I want to have a talk with you.
2: Okay.
0: Now then, Leroy, sit down.
2: If it's about those sodas at Mr. Peavy's, I figured I'd pay you back out of my allowance.
0: It isn't just that, my boy. You borrowed from Bertie, you borrowed from Marjorie. You're living beyond your means, Leroy.
2: Yeah, I sure am.
0: Now then, tell your old uncle everything from the very beginning. Just how did this expensive friendship with little Brenda start?
2: Well, the day she and her mother came to visit the Bullards, I was showing her how I can stand on my head, and 50 cents rolled out of my pocket.
0: Yes?
2: And the next thing I knew, I was buying her a strawberry agony. Yeah.
0: That's what I thought. Leroy, she places entirely too much emphasis on money. I'm sure Brenda's a very nice little girl, but she was born with a silver spoon in her mouth. She probably doesn't realize that you can't afford these things. So why don't you take it easy, my boy?
3: But gosh, Unc, I like to be with her.
0: Leroy, what's gotten into you? You always avoided girls like poison ivy.
3: Yeah, but Brenda's different.
0: Different? In what way?
3: Well, she says such nice things to a guy.
0: Oh? Huh? What does she say?
3: Oh, you think it was silly.
0: Now, my boy, your old uncle understands these things. What does she say?
3: Well, she says I look like...
0: Like who?
3: Like Gregory Peck.
0: Gregory Peck? Leroy, believe me, you don't look like Gregory Peck.
2: I know, he's taller.
0: Over. Leroy, that little girl is just using flattery to get things out of you.
2: But,
0: it's an old trick, and you've got to learn to recognize it. Now, let's break it up before she breaks you, and me, too. I want you to promise me you'll stop throwing your money away.
3: Okay, Unc.
0: You and the little girl can play together all you want, but stop buying her perfume and things.
3: Okay. Unc!
0: What?
3: What'll I do with this pound box of candy?
0: Leroy, you haven't been buying candy, too.
2: Well, she said she just loves candy.
0: Sodas, movies, perfume. Give me that box of candy. I'm going over to Bullard's and have a talk with her mother about this. It's time they found out my nephew's no Ali Khan.
4: That's the first portion of The Great Gildersleeve, starring Hal Perry, and playing the mother on this program is Martha Scott. We'll talk about her right after the break. Martha Scott in this program. More of The Great Gildersleeve after this.
5: With SRN News, I'm Ron Taylor. Authorities say fentanyl and methamphetamine were found at a home where first responders became sick after answering a call about suspected overdoses in a rural New Mexico county. Three people who were found inside the house died. A fourth person who was in the house and one of the first responders who became sick were still being treated at a hospital yesterday. One person has died after a blast yesterday at a New York City shipyard. Officials said 36 people were injured, most of them firefighters and other first responders. One civilian died. About 40,000 people are under evacuation orders, and schools have been shut down in Southern California due to a hazardous chemical leak. Officials say a storage tank began leaking methyl methacrylate, a chemical used in making plastic parts. The tank overheated Thursday at an aerospace plastics facility in Garden Grove. And Secretary of State Marco Rubio says slight progress has been made during talks with Iran. This is SRN News.
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9: Well, the new fear-mongering has already begun with the spread of the hantavirus and the potential of another pandemic. Are you ready? Now, according to some health officials, and including the World Health Organization, they say that this virus is nothing like the COVID virus and that it's not as easily spread as what previous pandemics looked like. At the same time, it is one of the few variants of the hantavirus that actually can be spread by individuals having contact with each other. So we're already starting to see health officials at a statewide level advocate for individuals to socially distance. Where are we heard that before? Now, I don't know about you, but I'm definitely tainted with the trust coming from health officials, both at a statewide or a federal level. And while this one has a higher death rate if you do end up getting the disease, it's extremely more difficult to actually obtain it in the first place. But that doesn't stop individuals from seeing the green dollar signs in their eyes, as many pharmaceutical companies have said they are rushing to try and come out with a new vaccination for the virus because, well, they know people will run to go get it. And here I thought we all learned our lesson after the fraud that came out after the COVID pandemic and from Dr. Anthony Fauci.
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4: 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Okay, we're listening to The Great Gildersleeve, and the woman, the actress playing Ellen Knickerbocker in this show, is Martha Scott. She was born in Missouri in 1912. She was an actress in all medium. She was featured in The Ten Commandments and Ben-Hur. She was nominated for the Academy Award for Best Actress for her role of Emily Webb in Our Town from 1940. On TV, she appeared in Route 66, Ironside, The $6 Million Man. I never missed that show.
17: Mm-hmm.
4: Every week I watch The $6 Million Man. The Bionic Woman, like that show,
17: mm-hmm,
4: too.
17: I bet.
4: The Mod Squad, Magnum P.I., The Paper Chase,
17: wow.
4: And Murder, She Wrote. She was in a lot of stuff. She has a star on the Hollywood Walk of Fame, and she passed away at the age of 90 in 2003. All right, Martha Scott, on this episode of The Great Gildersleeve with Hal Perry starring, going back to March 2nd, 1949, here's the conclusion.
20: Rumson?
21: Yes, Ellen?
20: Do you mind driving Brenda downtown? She wants a new dress for tomorrow afternoon. She's going to the movies with Leroy.
21: She has to have a new dress to go see Hopalong Cassidy? My dear sister, don't you know you're spoiling that child?
20: Oh, Rumson Bullard.
21: She's just like you. She gets everything she wants.
20: Don't be silly. There are lots of things I haven't got. For instance, I don't even have a date for your party at the country club tomorrow night. That shouldn't happen to an attractive widow.
21: Oh, now, Ellen, really.
20: Surely there must be some dark and handsome, eligible bachelor around here.
21: Believe me, there's nobody in this neighborhood who fits that description.
20: What about Leroy's uncle across the street?
21: Ellen, I hate to sound uncharitable, but I will not have a Bullard of Baltimore escorted by that blustering water buffalo.
20: He looks like he has possibilities to me.
21: Oh, Ellen, please.
20: I suppose I do sound like a desperate woman, but I just dare anything resembling a knight in shining armor to glance my way.
21: Oh, excuse me, I'll answer the door.
22: Well, hello, Mr. Bullard.
21: Oh, hello, Gildersleeve.
22: I came over to speak to Mrs. Knickerbocker about a personal matter.
21: Oh, no.
22: What?
21: Nothing. Come in, Gildersleeve.
22: Thank you.
21: She's in the living room. Our living room is this way.
22: It is? Oh, yes.
21: Ellen, this is Mr. Gildersleeve, my sister, Mrs. Knickerbocker.
22: Well,
20: how do you do, Mr. Gildersleeve?
22: How do you do, Mrs. Knickerbocker?
20: We were just talking about you.
22: You were?
20: Uh-huh.
21: Yes, we were. I was just telling Ellen what an unusual neighbor you are.
22: Oh, well, thank you. Mrs. Knickerbocker, I came over to have a chat with you about Leroy and little Brenda.
21: Oh, Brenda and Leroy. Well, if you'll excuse me, I can go now. But, Ellen...
20: Yes, Rumson?
21: Don't mistake blue serge for shining armor.
20: Oh.
22: Huh. What did he mean by that?
20: Private joke.
22: Oh. Well, Mrs. Knickerbocker, what I came over to talk to you about...
20: Oh, yes, little Brenda and Leroy. Isn't it wonderful they get along so well together? I consider her most fortunate to have Leroy for a playmate while she's here. He's such a perfect little gentleman.
22: He is? Oh, yes, he is.
20: Of course, after meeting his uncle, well, it's easy to see where he gets such sterling qualities.
22: Thank you.
20: A friendship like this is very valuable for Brenda.
22: Well, it's expensive for Leroy.

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2: Bertie, I guess everybody who's tried it agrees about parquet margarine.
3: That's right, Mr. Wall.
2: Yep, I guess that we all agree that parquet is the margarine with a delicate luxury flavor that costs only about half as much as the most expensive spreads.
3: You say it that way if you want to, Mr. Wall. You got a constitutional right to say it any way you want.
2: Well, Bertie, that's...
3: Me, I say parquet tastes real good. It tastes like it should cost twice as much.
2: Well, parquet margarine ought to taste that good. It's prepared like a rare luxury food. Only selected products of American farms are used in making it. That's why parquet is so nutritious. And that's why it has such a light, sweet flavor, whether you use it on hot mashed potatoes or spread it on your Sunday biscuits.
3: Yes, sir. You got a constitutional right to say it that way if you want to.
2: Don't you see, Bertie? That's the way.
3: Parquet tastes so good. That's my way of saying it. Tastes like it should cost twice as much.
2: Well, friends, there's one thing that Bertie and I do agree on. And I think there's only one way to say it. We'd both like you to try parquet.
3: You're getting better all the time, Mr. Wall. Yes, sir.
2: That's P-A-R-K-A-Y, parquet margarine made by Kraft.

0: Well, the wealthy mother and daughter visiting the Bullards are causing quite a commotion in the Gildersleeve home. The great man didn't think Leroy could afford so many soda fountain dates with a daughter, so he went over to complain and came back with a country club date with her mother. And this morning, it's duly recorded in the Summerfield Indicator.
1: Listen to this, Unky. Society is agog over the dinner party tonight at the country club.
2: Marjorie, I read that.
3: I haven't. Read it to me, Marge.
4: Leroy each approves.
1: Okay. I think you should hear about your uncle's plunge into society, Leroy.
3: Huh?
4: Marjorie?
1: Prominent visiting socialite, Mrs. Ellen Bullard Knickerbocker of Baltimore and Palm Beach.
3: Hey, that's Brenda's mother.
1: Will be escorted by Mr. Throckmorton P. Gildersleeve. That's your uncle, Leroy, of Summerfield in the water department.
3: How do you like that?
2: All right, Marjorie, that'll be enough.
3: Hey, Unc, how come you're taking Brenda's mother to the country club when you won't even let me...
2: No, Leroy, I've had time to think it over, and I've changed my mind about the Knickerbockers.
3: Yeah?
2: By the way, here's a dollar.
3: Gosh, thanks. What's it for?
2: Well, you wanted to take little Brenda to the movies this afternoon, didn't you? I'm not the kind of an uncle who objects to a boy spending a little money on movies and sodas.
3: What a character.
2: Yeah. Don't take too much hair off the top, Floyd, and leave the sideburns long like Gregory Peck.
5: Okay, Commish. I see by the society column you're breaking bread with the country club set tonight.
2: Well, I am going out there for dinner, if that's what you mean.
5: Escorting Mrs. Ellen Bullard Knickerbocker of Baltimore, I see.
2: Yep.
5: Uh-huh. I've been giving this splurge of yours a little thought, Commish. How about letting me chauffeur you out there?
2: Floyd, I don't think I need a chauffeur to drive my car.
5: Commish? You mean you're taking your Baltimore Oriole to the country club in a 1937 touring car?
2: 36.
5: How are you going to feel when you rattle up to the front portico behind all them Cadillacs and turn your keys over to a sneering attendant?
2: Now, Floyd...
5: Worse than that, how's the rich Mrs. Knickerbocker of Baltimore gonna feel?
2: Well, I hadn't thought of that.
5: Well, start thinking, Commish. Gee, when you take a classy dame like her to the country club, you gotta go in style.
2: Well...
5: You're the city water commissioner stepping out. You're an important man.
2: Well, yes, I am.
5: Of course, your little pal, Floydie Munson, could get you out of this awkward situation.
2: Oh? What do you have in mind?
5: You know my brother Al that runs the used car lot?
2: No, him.
5: Well, he just got in a 49 model half a block long. And I think if I slipped him $10 from you, he'd let us use it tonight.

0: Well, I don't know, Floyd.
1: Okay, just an idea. But if you'd rather be ostrich-sized...
2: Yeah. Well, it might be worth $10 at that.
1: Sure.
2: It won't be putting you out too much, will it, Floyd?
1: No, anything for a pal. Excuse me a minute, Commish, while I go out back and make a phone call.
2: Yeah, all right.
1: Hello, Al. He went for it. $10. Don't forget, I get half for driving.

0: Well, Gildersleeve, you look pretty handsome in your tux. Getting a little tight, though. I think that cleaner's been shrinking it. I know I haven't put on any weight. Better take this loose change to tip the boys around the club. Yes, sir? Evening clothes certainly make a man feel important.
1: Unky, why, you look positively dreamy.
0: Yeah, thank you, Marjorie. I don't imagine those Baltimore boys have much on me.
1: Oh, Mrs. Knickerbocker called while you were shaving.
0: She did?
1: Yeah, she just wanted you to know what color dress she's wearing.
0: Well, that's strange. I'll see it when I pick her up.
1: Unky, she wanted you to know so you could send the proper corsage.
0: Oh, yes, corsage. I almost forgot about that. Thank you, my dear. I'll stop by the florist and get something.
1: She's wearing black, so she gave me a little hint.
0: Oh?
1: White orchids.
0: White orchids. Oh, that's fine. I'll get a nice bunch of those.
1: Oh. She'll love that. They're only $10 a piece.
0: Oop. Well, I'll get one and be sure it's in full bloom. Uh-oh, that must be Floyd. By George, the horn alone is worth $10.

0: Isn't the evening delightful, Mr. Gildersleeve?
1: Yes, indeed. Delightful.
0: It reminds me so much of those early spring evenings motoring along the French Riviera.
1: The French, well, a little.
0: This is a lovely automobile you have, Mr. Gildersleeve.
1: Oh, thank you. Nice horn, too. It, Munson, the horn.
2: Wonderful. Will that be all, Mr. Gildersleeve?
1: Well, that's all I can think of right now, Munson. Oh, you might turn on the radio.
2: Okay, Commissioner Gildersleeve.
1: We have a loudspeaker in the back seat here, Mrs. Knickerbocker.
0: Oh, but this must be quite an expensive car.
1: Oh, yeah, $10 a night. I mean, oh. Listen to the music.
0: Isn't that a lovely song?
1: Lovely. La la la la.
0: La, la, la, la. Oh, Mr. Gildersleeve, you're a baritone. I just love baritones.
1: Oh, you do? Oh. I've got my love to keep me warm.

0: care if icicles form.
1: I got my love.
0: I've got my love to
1: keep me warm.
0: Munson, Munson, please. Floyd, pay attention to your driver. For heaven's sake.

0: May I have the waiter bring you another demi-tasse, Mrs. Knickerbocker?
1: No, thank you, Mr. Gildersleeve.
0: Well, it's been quite an evening, hasn't it, Mr. Bullard?
2: Hasn't it?
0: I'll bet you were surprised when you heard I was escorting your sister, weren't you?
2: Frankly, Gildersleeve, I was.
1: And I think my water commissioner is the most attractive escort here.
0: Well, thank you. I'm going to have to come out here more often. After all, the country club uses a lot of our water.
1: Oh, hasn't it been fun?
0: Yeah, it certainly has. Certainly been fun for me. Wonderful dinner. Mr. Bullard, who pays for all this?
2: Oh, I'm glad you reminded me, Gildersleeve. It's time I made an announcement. Members of the Summerfield Country Club and distinguished guests.
0: That's us.
2: We hope you enjoyed your dinner.
0: Oh, yes.
2: That's why we waited until now to tell you how much it's going to cost you.
0: What's this?
2: The dinner is $10 a plate.
0: Oop, that's $20. That makes 40 I've spent.
2: The proceeds tonight will be used for a very worthwhile project. This affair is sort of a benefit, you know, so we don't mind giving a little, do we?
0: If this keeps up, they'll have to throw a benefit for me. Well, I won't have to spend any more.
2: Quiet, please. Now, we only need about $200 more.
0: I knew I was giving Leroy good advice. Why didn't I take it?
2: So, would someone present who really enjoyed his dinner care to start the ball rolling?
1: I think he's looking at you, Mr. Gildersleeve.
0: He is?
1: Why don't you start things off?
0: Well, I'm in this far. Mr. Bullard.
2: Yes?
0: I'd like to contribute $5.
1: Oh. Wonderful. I just love a generous man, Mr. Gildersleeve.
0: Ooh, what the heck? Make it 10.
2: Well, thank you, Mr. Gildersleeve. Members of the country club, I think you'll agree that this is a most generous gesture on the part of our city water commissioner. Since the club will be using this money to drill a well and install our own private water system.

0: The Great Gildersleeve will be back in just a moment. You'll know when you try it. 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
1: Ladies and gentlemen, besides the members of our regular cast, we had two charming newcomers to Summerfield tonight. Mrs. Knickerbocker of Baltimore. She was played by the lovely star of the new RKO movie, The Story of Sam Wilson, Miss Martha Scott.
2: Thank you, Hal. Being in Summerfield tonight with you has been a lot of fun.
1: Well, thank you, Martha. Come to see us again. Say hello to Sam Wilson, too. And here's our other charming miss and the star of radio's junior miss, Miss Barbara Whiting.
3: Thank you, Mr. Perry. I just love being Leroy's girlfriend.
1: Well, I'm sure he enjoyed it, too. Didn't you, Leroy? Oh, for good night.
0: Great Gildersleeve is played by Harold Perry. It was written by John Elliott and Andy White with music by Jack Meekin. 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
7: Hello, Americans. I'm Todd Starnes. Stand by for news and commentary next.
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7: There is atheist outrage in Lebanon, Virginia. There's a painting on a wall inside Honaker Elementary School. It features a giant orange tiger paw along with the words Philippians 4:13. Now, that's the Bible verse that says we can do all things through Christ who gives us strength. The Freedom for Religion Foundation is an atheist hate group based in Wisconsin. They get triggered by the name of Jesus. They say the message violates the law, noted that religion is a divisive force in public school, and they demanded the school district remove the Bible verse from the wall. Well, instead of telling the atheist to go to church, the school superintendent complied with their demands, writing a letter telling the atheist the Bible verse had been removed. They literally painted over the Bible verse. You know, it's a shame kids in Lebanon, Virginia have to check their Christian faith at the schoolhouse door, but atheists won't be satisfied until they completely eliminate our faith from the public marketplace. I'm Todd Starnes.
16: 9:30 a.m. The Answer. KLUP, Terrell Hills, San Antonio. Conservative talk that you can count on. This is 9:30 a.m. The Answer.
17: News this hour from Town Hall. I'm Ron Taylor. Tulsi Gabbard has resigned from the Trump administration.
18: Gabbard is resigning from her post as Director of National Intelligence to support her husband through his battle with, quote, an extremely rare form of bone cancer. Gabbard notified President Trump during a meeting in the Oval Office Friday. Her last day as ODNI is expected to be June 30th. In her formal resignation letter, Gabbard says she is, quote, deeply grateful for the trust you placed in me and for the opportunity to lead the office of the Director of the National Intelligence for the last year and a half. She said she has, quote, made significant progress at the ODNI, advancing unprecedented transparency and restoring integrity to the intelligence community. Bernie Bennett, Washington.
17: European nations reacted to President Trump's decision yesterday to send 5,000 troops to Poland.
19: His announcement came just weeks after he had ordered the same number of troops to be pulled out of Europe. NATO officials were meeting in Helsingborg, Sweden, when they reacted to the news, including Swedish Foreign Minister Maria Malmer Stenergard.
20: Well, it is confusing, indeed, and not always easy to navigate.
19: NATO Secretary General Mark Rutte seemed pleased with the decision, and so too did Polish Foreign Minister Radosław Sikorski.
21: I want to thank the President and everybody who contributed to this decision.
19: Trump announced the deployment on Truth Social, citing strong ties with Polish President Karol Nawrocki. I'm Lawrence Brooks.
17: Secretary of State Marco Rubio says slight progress has been made during talks with Iran. Rubio made the comment Friday as Pakistan's army chief traveled to Tehran in a renewed effort to mediate a peace deal. A fire and explosion at a Staten Island shipyard has killed one person and injured more than 30. Among those injured is a fire marshal in critical condition and a firefighter in serious condition. The FDNY originally responded to the incident around 3:30 yesterday. News and analysis at townhall.com.
22: In his new movie, The Dragon's Prophecy, Dinesh D'Souza brings the new Middle East into focus with a message of perseverance, faith, and a shared global destiny.
23: Could the fate of the world, of humanity itself, be somehow tied to this place?
24: Well, at long last, we have peace in the Middle East.
25: Israel and Christians are coming together in a way they have never been before, since the Book of Acts.
22: But is this the end of Hamas and radical Islam? What does the Bible say?
25: We have to become fighters in the spirit for God. We don't accept what the enemy wants to do with our culture. We don't accept what he wants to do with the nation. If we keep fighting, we win.
0: to God.
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1: There's an old French saying which translated says, the more things change, the more they remain the same. I thought of that phrase following Tuesday's primary elections and the ones coming up next Tuesday. Once again, every one of President Trump's choices won this week. The defeat of Congressman Thomas Massie of Kentucky was especially important to the president. Next week, we'll see if Texas Attorney General Ken Paxton defeats longtime incumbent Senator John Cornyn. There's still November, after all. Will all of this matter? At the fringes, it might, but even if Republicans maintain or expand their majorities in both houses of Congress, will much change? It hasn't before. Republican control of Congress and the White House has expanded, not reduced the national debt. Members continue to spend other people's money to preserve themselves in office. 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Yes, I prefer one party over the other, but unless Republicans and more importantly conservatives address more than social issues, are they really making a difference? I'm Cal Thomas.
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6: From all across America, I am Mike Hewitt, and this is The Mike Hewitt Show. Family, business, work, and politics like you've never heard it before. Let's get to it. All right, Ludwig, I'm doing the math. We are roughly day 85 into the Iranian conflict. So I'm reading, folks, I'm reading U.S.-Iran talks advance amid mediation push. So most of the Middle Eastern countries, not all, but most of them are trying their best to mediate, to help push along some form of a treaty. And I got to tell you, I think Vice President J.D. Vance says it exactly true. When you can't even talk to the person who's in charge, it makes diplomacy very, very difficult. And just to be fair, every other day or so, I go to ChatGPT, I get on Google, I go to Grok, I do my utmost best using new and old ways of referencing who in the world is actually in charge of Iran. To me, from the outside looking in, I'm a layperson, but it looks to me like it's converted from a theocracy to a military state. Ludwig, what say you?
7: I think this Iran war is a pickle, and I'm not sure if President Trump had a crystal ball that showed him what he was going to be looking at 84 days into this, would he even started it. I feel the biggest error we made was having a ceasefire. We shouldn't have had a ceasefire. We had him on the ropes. We should have ended it and been in and out and done. Right. The ceasefire gives that country time to regroup. They didn't need to regroup. Their whole entire structure of leadership was gone.
6: Right.
7: Just end it. Why do we always, it's like throwing a punch and then stepping back and going, now what? Right. My uncle told me, once you throw one, don't stop until it's done because you don't want to get punched in the mouth back.
6: Right. Yep. I agree with that. Listen, it's about disarming, dismantling your opponent. If you're going to do it, do it. And if you're not going to, then don't do it at all. Keeping in mind, folks, that my own personal politics is non-interventionism. And one of the reasons, one of the two primary reasons, first off, I look at these circumstances and ask, is this my problem or is this the problem of the Middle East? It's not Israeli-U.S. I'm so bored sick of that debate on social media. It isn't that. It's if you're going to do it, do it. And if you aren't, don't go there. But that's balanced against the caveat of, is this doable? Are we going to complete it? Do we have the fortitude and luminosity to go do what it takes? And this is not me bagging on Trump. This is me pointing at the United States policy. We have historically done the same thing. Trump believed, I believe he believed what he said in the beginning when he said this is 4 to 6 weeks. While we're 84, 85 days into it, they're opining about who in the world the leader is. And keeping in mind, that goes to your point, they took out the leadership. So it's kind of hard to complain about you don't know who you're negotiating with if you took out all the upscale, the higher-end elitist, because that's how they think, by the way.
7: I don't get is, did we not know that the Strait of Hormuz had hundreds, if not thousands, of mines in it? Because if we did, why did we do this in the first place? We knew closing the Strait, whether they did or we did, is going to cause a real economic shock.
6: Yeah, but they.
7: I don't think we were prepared for the economic shock.
6: Yeah, in fairness, the Iranians did a lot of mining after the war had started because they saw that as their only opportunity to squelch this both domestically in the U.S. because of politics. Justin, I've used this example on the show within the last 30 days. I'm reminded of Vietnam. Don't misunderstand me, folks. I'm not overstating this. I'm not equating it to Vietnam. My point is that we won every single battle with Vietnam and then lost because of the political engagement at home. And that's the same now. So when people pull up to the pump, they're thinking that rotten Danubian slime devil, look what he did to the pump. Now it's the right saying that, whereas it was the right saying before when Biden did it. I will offer the caveat that Biden did it out of ugly domestic energy politics, whereas at least Trump has a greater goal in mind. I think Trump's prices are gauged to a finite. This will not stay for long, but it's like Van said, it's hard to negotiate when you don't know who you're negotiating with.
7: Do you see an exit here? Where's the exit strategy? We get back to the Strait, they win. We don't continue bombing them and ending this, they win. Right. I feel that we're in a lose-lose situation here.
6: Now, in fairness, though, Ludwig, the only definition to win is to stop them from their enriching their nuclear arms program. If he's able to stop them from pursuing nuclear arms, that is a victory. That is how Trump has been very, very articulate. I don't often say that about Trump, but he's been very articulate to say this is the definition of victory. That they are not a nuclear power.
7: Is that victory possible with any resemblance of the former leadership? We know that that religion can lie, and it's okay. It's actually supposed to lie to the infidel, and they have never once kept an agreement. So how can we trust that there's a victory in this in any way, as long as there's any resemblance of that leadership?
6: You said the key word, trust. You said that to a Reaganite, because I am, after all these years, sterile, very much a Reaganite, trust but verify. So for me, I don't trust them. So I'm going to look to the process that the negotiated end of this puts in place to confirm and continue to verify that that regime or whatever replaces that regime is not. Because all while they were negotiating with Trump in this process, they've been back trying to reinvigorate their nuclear program. They're not trustworthy, and I've said, I can't tell you how many times on this show, since I graduated high school in 1979, they have never kept their word in a single negotiation, regardless of whether it was a Democratic president or Republican president, starting with Jimmy Carter forward. They've lied on every single agreement they've entered into with the United States or the free world. Every single one, not one example of no, they kept their word on X, because they've been. So do I trust? Yes, I trust that they're going to be liars.
7: Yeah, what makes this agreement any different? Because Trump showed, I'll bomb you and then I'll stop.
6: Right.
7: He didn't bomb him and end him. He bombed him and said, okay, we can stop. And then when it was supposed to commence, the UAE and Saudi Arabia and the other neighbors who got a little bit of bombing back, because that's all that Iran could reach, begged us not to continue.
6: Right. They did.
7: Sorry, but we have to continue. There's no out of this without continuing.
6: I agree with that, but it's not just those countries. It's also, and I would submit, mostly domestic politics. So the House of Representatives and the Senate are razor-thin sliced majorities, and it takes three or four of these whimsical centrist Republicans to say, we don't like you, Trump, and we're going to, and by the way, it doesn't even have anything to do with the policy. It goes back to the Trump derangement syndrome. So if he were saving kittens out of a tree, there'd be those same three, four, maybe five siding with the fringe left to say, no more of that cat saving thing. We want you to stop saving kittens. It gets to the point where you go, wait a minute, do the math. If we're not spending money to defend ourselves from a nuclear Iran, then we'll actually have long-term savings. Less people will die in the future if he completes this mission. So I've not been pushing back on the mission, but I'm saying it has to have a definition and there has to be an exit point. And in my view, that can't be controlled by NATO or the Middle East and Arabic states. It's got to be the result of his defined victory. And if you're going to do it, like we said up front, if you're going to do it, don't stop till it's done, or just don't do it.
7: I'm pushing back on the current path. I don't see a path to victory today. That's concerning. I saw when the moment he started it, we won. We were winning. We were doing exactly what we wanted. We pulled back. We've allowed them to regather, compose themselves, get more allies involved. And that was just, I think that's a fatal mistake. The art of war would say that was a terrible mistake.
6: Part of the mistake is assuming that you're trying to rationalize with irrational people. So if you beat the bejeebers out of them, rationality says, okay, now they'll negotiate. The problem with that mindset is they're not rational people. I'm not placing it on theology, by the way. I know you are. I just fundamentally believe that they're irrational thinkers in Iran. They have been for 47, 48 years. Folks, we will be right back.
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0: All right, folks, we've got to switch gears just ever so slightly. Ludwig, are you a NATO fan?
1: No.
0: Well, now I want you to think about it for a minute. Don't just
1: let me think about it. Nope.
0: Listen, I'm reading articles this week, folks. NATO allies bewildered by Trump's about face on U.S. troop moves in Europe. And I pause and I wonder to myself, self, are those people really that stupid? Or do they think the people that they talk to are that stupid? And I mean that I mean it literally and honestly. Here's my point. So Trump pulls back 5,000 troops from Germany. Let's pause for a minute. Germany is one of the worst allies that we have as member state to the European Union. They are also the best funded, the most militarily endowed. They're a very, very strong country. While they are doing that strength, they're also bagging on the United States and Trump constantly. So there's Trump saying, do I want to teach them a lesson? Do I want to cause them to use some of that financial wealth to defend themselves? Yes, I think I will. He pulls 5,000 troops out. Meanwhile, Poland is one of the most respected countries in Europe of NATO. They specifically are probably one of, or at least in the top three or four, countries trying to be a partner with the United States. They have a genuine need based on their economic strength, their military strength, and the location of their country. In every world war, going back through written history, they've been the crossroads for outrageous people attacking each other. So do they need some help? You betcha. And like I said, they're doing their best to be partners with the United States of America. So there's Trump going, forget Germany for a minute. What do we do about helping Poland? I have an idea. Let's help Poland. Because they try to help us. They stand beside us. And they actually need the help. So I read that in total. Are they really bewildered, or are they hoping to bewilder us? What do you think, Lud?
1: I think that NATO needs to go away.
0: Yep.
1: It's a post-World War II era security detail for communism that no longer exists.
0: Right.
1: It's caused many issues. I mean, we have one of our worst enemies in it, Turkey. Turkey hates America.
0: Right.
1: Yet they're part of NATO.
0: Right.
1: Ukraine situations all over the reason because Ukraine wanted in NATO. Like, get rid of this thing. We paid a lot of money to it for nothing.
0: In fairness, the United States invited Ukraine into NATO. You cannot take that off the shelf, folks. And that was after we made a specific commitment to Russia. If you allow Germany to be reunited, we'll invite you. We'll make sure that this commitment we've made to you of not bringing Ukraine into this organization that's against you, NATO. Folks, you can't look at the Ukraine-Russian conflict without acknowledging the fact of why it is. And the reason it is us. We did that. We caused that by breaking our word.
1: And then you got the other side of the equation where we told Ukraine, if you denuclearize, we'll protect you.
0: Right.
1: So it's like having two alliances with mortal enemies and they don't know it. Like, what kind of game are we playing?
0: I got to tell you, when I jump down the rabbit hole, folks, let's be candid for a minute. This is not Trumpian. So if you hate Trump, this ain't got nothing to do with him. It goes back to Trump. It goes back to Obama. It goes back to Biden. It goes back to Bill Clinton when he wasn't in the broom closet with some female. It goes all the way back to back to World War II, to your point earlier. But our capitulation, it's the same exact thing we were talking about with the Iranian conflict. If you are not going to keep your commitment, don't do it. So you can't offer Russia, we're going to do this and that. We promise scout's honor, and then tell Ukraine the opposite, and we promise scout's honor without expecting that will cause a conflict. And it did. Keeping in mind, it's a 500-year conflict. And I point that out because we knew in the first place what we were messing with. Think about that.
1: Yeah, it's the original capital of Persia.
0: Right. Right.
1: It's Ukrainian's capital is the original capital of the Russians.
0: Folks, you can get on Google, because even Google can't hide it from you. And you look at the founding wars of Russia, Ukraine, you'll see knights on horseback. This is not a new conflict. And we knew it. Historically, we knew it when we were making promises that conflicted with each other to those two nations. That's my view of it. I just think it's upside down, backwards thinking. Nobody's convinced me I'm wrong on that, because the outcome is predictable. And
1: NATO, we spend a lot of money. Yep. Anytime we haven't needed it, we don't use it. When we do need it or use it, all those countries go, we're not going to get involved, as we've seen in the last 84 days.
0: Right.
1: So what are we funding it for? Why are we part of it other than for policy? Because let me tell you, if Obama came out and said, I'm ending NATO, all the war hawks in the right wing would have said, no, we can't do that. Right. Trump said he's going to get out of NATO, and all the left wing said, we can't do that. So It's completely political.
0: Well, one of the fun things you just said, because I see it on social media constantly being debated by the many different factions or tribes, is that warmongers are always on the right. Then warmongers are always on the left. The reality of it is, folks, is that being a war hawk is not partisan. There are just as many war hawks on the left as there are on the right. I'm a non-interventionist, and I say to both of them, y'all are wrong. I want the biggest, most powerful military the world has ever seen defending the sovereign borders of the United States, period, full stop. That's my policy.
1: It's all about money. Follow the money.
0: Yep.
1: And you'll find out where one of those war hawks is somewhere invested in a company, or they have family that runs or owns that company.
0: And so what it is financial incentives matter. The problem with that is that the taxpayers pay for it. And more importantly than that, U.S. service personnel pay for it with their lives. It's ugly politics, and it's unnecessary politics. It just is.
1: By the way, when you say with their lives, it doesn't have to be life or death. Because when they come back from these kind of conflicts, they are never the same.
0: I agree with that.
1: I have too many friends that their lives are ruined because they went and fought for this country, and they're not being treated the correct way when they come back.
0: Dear friend of mine, actually he was a gunsmith for Renegade River that started this show, shot himself. Now, he was a Marine, served in Fallujah, came back with significant physical injuries. He was never mentally or physically the same. And I think, wow, what did he get out of that? What did the United States get out of doing that to him? And there are thousands of hymns, and he's dead now. He shot himself. Had a young child. You go, what are we thinking? And then they say, you're an isolationist because you said non-interventionism. No, I'm not. Not at all. I think that the best solution to international conflict is trade. And I'm not alone in that. Thomas Jefferson thought that. And many, many, and I'm not brilliant, so I'm not overpraising myself, but many brilliant men and women from our founding forward have said, rely on trade, not on military. That's how you deal with foreign conflict. I don't know why this is so tough for some folks to understand. That's how I see it, folks. Stay with us. We will be right back.
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3: 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SpaceX has launched its biggest, most powerful Starship yet,
4: The rocket blasted off from the southern tip of Texas Friday, carrying 20 mock star-like satellites on a test flight, extending halfway around the world. It's the 12th test flight of the rocket that Elon Musk is building up to get people to Mars one day. But first comes the moon and NASA's Artemis astronaut program. Secretary of State Marco Rubio has arrived in India ahead of a meeting next week with his counterparts from India, Australia, and Japan, members of the Indo-Pacific Strategic Alliance known as the Quad. The visit comes as Washington is seeking to stabilize relations with India after ties soured over President Trump's tariff policies, which raised duties on several Indian exports. About 40,000 people are under evacuation orders and schools have shut down in Southern California due to a hazardous chemical leak. Officials say a storage tank began leaking a very toxic substance. This is SRN News.
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8: Well, the new fear-mongering has already begun with the spread of the hantavirus and the potential of another pandemic. Are you ready? Now, according to some health officials, and including the World Health Organization, they say that this virus is nothing like the COVID virus and that it's not as easily spread as what previous pandemics looked like. At the same time, it is one of the few variants of the hantavirus that actually can be spread by individuals having contact with each other, so we're already starting to see health officials at a statewide level advocate for individuals to socially distance. Where are we heard that before? Now, I don't know about you, but I'm definitely tainted with the trust coming from health officials, both at a statewide or a federal level. And while this one has a higher death rate if you do end up getting the disease, it's extremely more difficult to actually obtain it in the first place. But that doesn't stop individuals from seeing the green dollar signs in their eyes, as many pharmaceutical companies have said they are rushing to try and come out with a new vaccination for the virus because, well, they know people will run to go get it. And here I thought we all learned our lesson after the fraud that came out after the COVID pandemic and from Dr. Anthony Fauci.
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0: Folks, if you're just tuning in, I am Mike Hewitt. This is the Mike Hewitt Show. I'm on with my co-host, Ludwig von Wiedemdorski. Before I jump back into the news, I got to tell you, if you are listening to us on terrestrial radio, AM/FM radio, anywhere in the United States, we thank you very, very much for tuning in. And we thank the affiliate radio stations you're hearing us on. And I got to tell you, just so you know, whatever road you're driving on, or you're sitting in your office, sitting in your wherever you're at, know that the radio station you're listening to is the absolute best radio station in your community. 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We deeply appreciate them and their professionalism, and even more so, the summer that has finally found Holland, Michigan again. Thank goodness for sunshine and boating weather. That's all I got to say on that. Ludwig, tell me, Trump is talking about nixing the daylight savings time plan that we've been on most of my life. What say you on? I see you nodding. Good idea or bad idea?
1: About time. It was the whole thing was about farming. We're not an agricultural society anymore.
0: Right.
1: Even listen, I feel the same way about school. Why are we doing 9 months on, 3 months off? Like it doesn't work. Our society, the way we are, doesn't work this way anymore. Get rid of this time thing.
0: Now wait a minute.
1: Make it what it is.
0: Hang on a second. Now let me push back a little bit. I was always told that the daylight savings time was to keep children safe at bus stops, to make it daylight. I'm just telling you. That's what I was.
1: You never heard of that.
0: Well, that's because you're a green pea. You're a young kid.
1: I was told it's told that farmers had more light.
0: Now, I was told that the reason we have summer off and winter on for schooling, to your point, was farmers and harvest season. So we can debate all of that stuff. And by the way, the fact that we've pushed away from agri and India and industry as the backbone of the country is a part of our foundational problem right now. I'll say that in respect to the farmers and those that used to work when America was producing. Well, it was a time in my life where America produced more and the best products of any country in the world. And now we're chasing after others because we've gotten, maybe we're victims of our own success. That might be said also. But to the daylight time issue, you're on board with what Trump is trying to advance.
1: 100%. It doesn't have any benefit. It doesn't help with business. It doesn't help with agriculture. It doesn't help with employment. I don't see where economically this makes sense. I don't see where physically it makes sense. So I say just do away with it. In fact, I don't think there'd be a person that'd vote against it.
0: Well, there are two states that never got on board with it, Hawaii and Arizona, keeping in mind that within Arizona is the Navajo Reservation, which is the largest reservation in the United States for American Indians. And those folks never got on board with it. So two states, Hawaii makes sense. Arizona, I get it, except for roughly 20% of their geography and maybe population, which is the Indian reservation, that never got on board with it. Or that did.
1: Indiana did, used to.
0: Didn't use, that's correct. And they finally did.
1: Yeah, about 30 years ago.
0: Yep. Well, and I misspoke, by the way. The Navajo Reservation actually did get on board with it, even though the state of Arizona did not. So that's kind of, that must be a check your, where you at on the map in Arizona before you decide what time it is. I think it's goofy. I just think it's flatly goofy. I don't think it saves any lives, which is what I was raised up believing. By the way, I'm going to do a deep search on the reason why. So next week I'll be able to tell you you were wrong and here's the reasons why you're wrong.
1: Oh, really?
0: Folks, he grabbed his little phone to start doing research right away.
1: Why do we have daylight savings time?
0: There he is. He's on Google seeking a lie. Not only are they going to lie to you with a response, they're tracking where you're at, Ludwig. And what's really scary,
1: conserve fuel and energy during World War One.
0: That's what it says for daylight savings time? Does that suggest we were both wrong? Or that both of us have been listening to a different stream of propaganda?
1: Yep. By shifting clocks forward an hour in the spring, society aligns waking hours with available daylight, reducing the need for artificial light in the evening. It's back to the farming thing.
0: Well, I'm buying into World War One more than I am the farming thing, and probably more so than the schools are safer for bus transportation, which is what I'd had in my, that's what I was taught in my generation. It is generational about which lie they want to tell. I'm just being honest with you. It reminds me a little bit of the environmental wacko group where the coming ice age versus global warming versus climate change, because that covers it all. You go, stop. some of it gets hilarious. All right. Speaking of screwball things, Department of War publishes second release of Unidentified Anomalous Phenomenon. And I ask the question of, can the public handle the truth, has shifted to, does the public care? I say that because they let go of a trough of really compelling information. First off, it was such a big download of stuff that it was very difficult for the average person, myself included, to surf your way through and make any sense out of it.
1: But is it on purpose, though?
0: Yes, I believe. So it's like when the lawyer demands files and the other lawyer brings in the files on a wheelbarrow. You know, here's your files, idiot. But rather than me getting lost in the conspiracy of over-information, I have been amazed at the, keeping in mind, folks, I'm 65. I'm a dinosaur. I get it. But I've been amazed at the overall lack of any kind of general interest on this topic. And the Artemis II, the trip around the moon, kind of acted as an exclamation point on my amazement about the lack of interest of the general public. And I came from an era where everybody sat in front of the TV watching the Apollo missions. Big memories of me as a little boy watching them in the little aero camper so that they were being sequestered once they returned. And none of that exists anymore, and nobody's excited. Few people, more fairly. Few people are excited.
1: So on Artemis, I'm teaching STEM, science, technology, engineering, math. I had my entire student

0: One nation under God. Here's Franklin Graham.
1: I'm inviting you to join with us and to pray for America. Pray that we as individuals and as a nation turn to the God of our fathers, the God of the Bible.
0: As we approach America's 250th, join Franklin in praying for our nation every day. 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
2: There was something sensational, like Nixon met with the alien.
3: 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Let's move on.
2: 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Unless it tells me that the president had to sit down with the alien. Okay, they're out there. We know it.
3: Yeah. Okay. Well, supposedly in this trough, there was a bunch of very, very clear video. So I don't know, because like you, I went there and went, oh my, forget this. All right, folks, stay with us. We'll be right back.
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6: Well, the new fear-mongering has already begun with the spread of the hantavirus and the potential of another pandemic. Are you ready? Now, according to some health officials, and including the World Health Organization, they say that this virus is nothing like the COVID virus and that it's not as easily spread as what previous pandemics looked like. At the same time, it is one of the few variants of the hantavirus that actually can be spread by individuals having contact with each other, so we're already starting to see health officials at a statewide level advocate for individuals to socially distance. Where have we heard that before? Now, I don't know about you, but I'm definitely tainted with the trust coming from health officials, both at a statewide or a federal level. And while this one has a higher death rate if you do end up getting the disease, it's extremely more difficult to actually obtain it in the first place. But that doesn't stop individuals from seeing the green dollar signs in their eyes, as many pharmaceutical companies have said they are rushing to try and come out with a new vaccination for the virus because, well, they know people will run to go get it. And here I thought we all learned our lesson after the fraud that came out after the COVID pandemic and from Dr. Anthony Fauci.
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10: 9:30 a.m. The Answer.
3: All right, folks. So this is shame on me right out of the gate. Leaked DNC 2024 autopsy, a case study in stunning incompetence. And I write to myself, see polling numbers below. The governor and I, and we are all doing a tour of the library here, and about the significance of the passage of time, right? The significance of the passage of time. So when you think about it, there is great significance to the passage of time in terms of, folks, it goes on and on and on.
2: Was that Kamala?
3: Yeah, it was Kamala. So it was Kamala.
2: Mike, I got to be honest. I'm like, are you okay?

0: I literally thought, Brian, you got to stop because I think he's having a brain aneurysm because it's not making any sense.
1: No,
0: and then you said the passage of time is a length of time. And I went, I've heard this. This is Kamala Harris.
1: Yeah. Yeah, but folks, we don't need to do a deep analysis of what happened. And listen, I voted for Trump, so the Trumpers, please don't throw rocks at me. But Trump didn't win. Kamala lost. Let's just be honest about this. She was a babbling idiot. But that's not the fun part. We can save that debate for another time. I go to polling this week. Kamala Harris currently polls at 23%. Her nearest rival is Gavin Grissom at 17%. And then Pete, and I can't say it, Pete Buttigieg. I did not say butt plug because Miles Bauer is not on the show today. But he would have said it and I couldn't have stopped him. So I'm not going to say that. He's at 10%. And then AOC is 11%. Josh Shapiro is at 5%. And Governor Breakfast from the state of Illinois is at 4%. These are the supposed candidates seeking the Democratic nomination for 2028. And the idea that I read that nonsensical quote from her, she thought about that quote. She planned on it. Think about that for a minute. That wasn't one of those where you make off-the-cuff comments and later you go, I shouldn't have said that. That was an example of her campaign from beginning to end throughout.
0: And the sad part is, I think in that whole list, Shapiro is probably the only common sense candidate of them.
1: Yeah, yeah, but listen, there's things I don't agree with him on, but they're just intellectual differences. It's not me throwing the stones at the guy. I think you're correct. I think he's intellectually honest. I don't always agree with him, but that's okay. He's not out doing numbskull things like her. He's not a revolutionary type of person. And because of that, he's way down in the polls.
0: But the tequila waitress, the taco server, is like top five? Are these like...
1: That was,
0: you know, very... we lost Barney Frank this week.
1: Yeah.
0: Right? You know, and whether you agree with him or not, he had some significant things in Congress, including Dodd-Frank. He said while he was in his last couple of weeks or whatever, our party's too far to the left. And this is Barney Frank, who we thought during the time, 20 years ago, was too far to the left. Right. He's saying it. Why are they not waking up? When you're somebody like Barney Frank saying, guys, you're too far, we're not going to win, they don't listen.
1: The internet has placed the most fringe at the helm. So it used to be reasonable people from both parties. I often tell the Speaker of the House kissing the Democrat Speaker of the House, kissing Ronald Reagan on the forehead, dropped to his knees and prayed for Ronald Reagan when Reagan had been shot. Now, you're not going to see that from anybody nowadays because the fringe has become the vanguard of the parties. You can't be reasonable. Folks, I'm not talking about ideological centrist. I'm talking about people that actually support the United States Constitution and do not want to deviate from the promise made to Americans in the Declaration of Independence. Whether we're arguing over ketchup, is ketchup a vegetable or not, and how much funding do we put in things mostly that everybody agreed needed funded, like road development, there wasn't a question of do we need it. There was a question of how much funding. Those were the debates we used to have. But back then, Ludwig, we had a common enemy. We had the Soviet Union. That gave us a common enemy. And we had the Soviet Union to point at and say, these are the things we should never become. Without them, we've got a good flank of the American electorate that want to be like the Soviet Union.
0: And we're still in that fight, but it's within our own country.
1: It is the same fight. It is the exact same. And by the way, that same thing is happening in Europe, like the United Kingdom. They would have never had the crazy screwball stuff that debated in my life that we're seeing now. That would have been never the case 25, 30 years ago. Partly I blame it on the internet. Mostly, actually, I blame it on the internet because it's turned our democracies in the case of the United States, it's a hybrid democracy, a democratic republic. We democratically elect a republican form of government representation. And I get pushback on that, and I'm okay with that. That's how Thomas Jefferson and Ben Franklin and Samuel Adams defined it as, and I agree with them. Now we're seeing ourselves converted to a very near direct democracy. And because social media algorithms drive the most sensational hype, it's given those folks a front row chair, but they're not interested in making inner city America better educated, more solvent. They're not interested in entering the arena of ideas to say, we all go to this place and we have a spirited adversarial debate. Let the best idea win, not what, don't care who gets credit for it. There's Ronald Reagan and a couple other Democrat presidents before him saying we can get a lot done if we don't care who gets credit for it. Gone is that kind of thinking. And in its replace are the fringes from both sides out on the internet steering public view, algorithms driving them. I think it's a dangerous hot mix.
0: Line item veto always comes to mind when you say it's about idea. Whose idea is it?
1: Yeah,
0: because under Reagan, everybody won a line item veto.
1: Yep.
0: Second Reagan to push her out, no more line item veto. Well, it's either a good idea or it's not.
1: Right. But and I've used that a number of times on the show because Trump, Reagan wanted it. The Democrats hated it. Then the Democrats had the presidency and they wanted it. The Republicans hated it. You're going, oh, come on, stop it, folks. What will help make this country the best for the most? That's my way of looking at it. I believe what drives that is meritocracy. Now, the fringe, maybe both sides, but certainly on the left, they impassionately reject the concepts of meritocracy. You get on the internet and go look up meritocracy and then focus on social media. Oh, my goodness. Vitriol, foul mouth rant against the precepts of meritocracy.
0: And that is on both sides. Because the right, fringe right, wants everybody to be this way. And you're like, but that's not America. And then the left, everybody wants you to be this way. You're like, but that's not America. The America is the one that we go, I think I like this idea. What do you think? I don't like all that idea. I like this part of it. Well, I like this part. Let's come together and make that work.
1: Right. Let me change gears so we're pushing up against time now. Jersey Shore beach town unleashes extreme tactics to bury viral teen mayhem for Memorial Day weekend. Folks, this is they're citing Memorial Day, but we've been watching instances of teen rioting, but teen mayhem taking over towns and locations. And everyone's yelling about what the government should do and what the teens are doing. I'm the one going, wait a minute, where are the parents? I've raised four daughters. I did much of it as a single parent. I never had to look at my watch and say, I wonder what city my daughters are rioting in tonight. I never had to do that.
0: Judge Jeanine Pirro last week said, after she saw the video in Chipotle of the white family with the little girl in the corner, grasping out of fear to not get attacked by a group of teens, said, I will now officially be charging the parents. And I think she was the first judge to come out and say that.
1: Right.
0: And this was in D.C. court.
1: Speaking of judges, U.K. gang rapists who targeted schoolgirls. They took three children, 14-ish year old boys. They would take turns raping a 13-year-old. They threatened her with a knife. While one's raping her, the other one is taking pictures to be used on Snapchat. And the judge said, no need for any of you to go to prison. I should avoid criminalizing these children unnecessarily and understand the effects of their behavior and support their reintegration into society. And I read that and I think, wait a minute, what about the little girls? They will never, ever be the women that they should have been. This will affect them for the rest of their lives. And we want to pat the little guys on the head and say, jeepers, we give you another chance. How many more can you rape?
0: When the dad goes and kills them, they're not going to let him off.
1: It's appalling. It's just, and that's not left or right, folks. That's the right thing to do. Absolutely. Take these people, these children off the street, get them some help. The key was take them off the street. I don't know how hard this is for people to understand. They rape little girls. That's our time for today. 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Until next time, be safe and keep the faith.
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7: News this hour from Town Hall. I'm Ron Taylor. The new chairman of the Federal Reserve was sworn in yesterday.
8: The new Fed chair, Kevin Warsh, sworn in at the White House by Supreme Court Justice Clarence Thomas. President Trump at the event telling reporters,
9: "Thankfully, unlike some of his predecessors, Kevin understands that when the economy is booming, it is that's a good thing. We don't have to go crazy. Just let it boom. We want it to boom."
8: Laura Winters reporting.
7: President Trump, from a toss-up congressional district in New York yesterday, began testing his midterm message. That was ostensibly on the economy. The president says he's lived up to a key economic promise.
10: "I cut your taxes and cut the taxes on workers, families, small business who are the soul of this state. And I made special promises that I would save you thousands of dollars a year."
7: Thousands turned out yesterday in Havana for a state-organized rally in support of former Cuban president Raul Castro.
11: Castro is about to turn 95 and is rarely seen in public, but he is believed to still wield significant power behind the scenes and retains the title of General of the Army. This week, Castro came back into the spotlight after U.S. prosecutors unveiled an indictment accusing him of ordering the 1996 shootdown of civilian planes flown by Miami-based exiles. The case reopens a tense chapter in the long history between Washington and Havana and puts one of the revolution's most enduring figures back at the center of it.
7: Correspondent Martin Silva Ray. Secretary of State Marco Rubio has arrived in India ahead of a meeting next week with his counterparts from India, Australia, and Japan, members of the Indo-Pacific Strategic Alliance known as the Quad. The visit comes as Washington is seeking to stabilize relations with India. News and analysis at townhall.com. I'm Ron Taylor.
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13: 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They're putting the cocoa back in, and others may follow suit, as a slump in bean prices since 2024 makes the traditional treats more profitable. A near 70% slide in cocoa futures from late 2024 promises lower shelf prices for consumers and a partial reversal away from chocolate alternatives made with too little cocoa to qualify as chocolate. I'm Bill Alexander.
7: SpaceX has launched its biggest, most powerful Starship yet. The rocket blasted off from the southern tip of Texas yesterday carrying 20 mock Starlink satellites on a test flight extending halfway around the world. It's the 12th test flight of the rocket that Elon Musk is building to get people to Mars one day. But first comes the moon and NASA's Artemis program. More at townhall.com. The design for President Trump's Washington Arch has been given the green light.
14: President Trump says there are
15: 59 of them in the world.
14: He's talking about
15: a triumphal arch. It's usually done for victories in war and things.
14: But Washington, D.C.?
15: We're the only important and major city that doesn't have one.
14: But the U.S. Commission of Fine Arts has now given final approval to the design. 250 feet tall from its base to a torch held aloft by a Lady Liberty-like figure on top, flanked by two gilded eagles, to be built on a traffic circle between the Lincoln Memorial and Arlington National Cemetery. A separate agency that oversees construction on federal land must still approve the plan. Ben Thomas, Washington.
7: The split between Wall Street and most households keeps growing wider. The S&P 500 added 0.4% Friday. The Dow, 0.6%. The NASDAQ gained 0.2% at the closing bell. More on these stories at townhall.com.
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19: CEO at the Dallas Safari Club. See how that Summer Expo and Gala is coming along. It's just 2 months away, July 23 through the 26th. Right now, though, I'm headed back into the archives. My old friend Ray Sasser, the late, great Ray Sasser. It's Memorial Day weekend. Time to go to the lake. And Texas has plenty of them. My friend Ray Sasser wrote about that.
20: Deep in the cypress swamps of East Texas, near a town that's aptly named Uncertain, a wooden pirogue slips soundlessly across the tan-stained water. Lily pads choke the surface, and Spanish moss dangles from overhanging limbs like the primordial version of crepe paper. On Caddo Lake, the only sizable natural lake in Texas, time seems to stand still. Caddo Lake was named after the Caddo Indians that once inhabited its shores. 500 miles to the west, a sleek center console fishing boat roars up a Pecos River canyon flooded by the rising waters of Lake Amistad. The skipper hauls back the throttle and the big boat mushes down into green water and eventually coasts to a stop. Through binoculars, the boat captain peers intently at the dark recesses of an overhanging cave about 100 vertical feet above the lake. Several hundred years ago, an ancient artist painted a fanciful scene on the cave wall. The artist, a prehistoric Michelangelo working in a primitive Sistine Chapel, his artistic renderings seem to indicate a figure of godlike significance. Never in his wildest dreams, however, could the artist have foreseen 67,000 surface acres of water in a trans-Pecos desert. Possum Kingdom is a whimsical name for a sparkling jewel of a hill country lake northwest of Mineral Wells. The opossum royalty for whom the lake was named have a peculiar habit of playing dead to escape aggressors, hence the expression playing possum. As a rod bends almost double and the line stretches off his reel, a Possum Kingdom fisherman understands that the lake's striped bass have an entirely different blueprint for survival. While the fisherman slowly pumps a 20-pound strapper toward the surface, his boat drifts near an impressive rock formation called Hell's Gate. When the fish are biting, it seems more like heaven. At Lake Meredith, in the Texas panhandle north of Amarillo, a northern transplant to Texas anchors his V-bottom aluminum boat after carefully studying the bottom with sonar. The fisherman takes his time, threading a live minnow into a thin wire hook and dropping it straight down beneath the boat. Within minutes, a distinct tug signals a customer. The angler, his face lit by a nostalgic smile, reels in his quarry. It is a fat walleye, identical to the fish he caught as a boy. Like the fisherman, the fish is a Texas transplant. At Lake Texoma, a wealthy businessman pushes forward the twin throttles that stream fuel to a pair of V8 engines. His high-performance boat roars like a wild animal that skips across the surface at speeds approaching triple digits. As the sun sets at Lake Ray Hubbard, a sailor tacks for the harbor, basking in the gentle sounds of flapping sails and waves lapping at the small boat's hull. From atop of Texas to the bottom, from the east to the west, the state's inland lakes are as different as the people who use them. in a state where large natural lakes are virtually non-existent. Hydrologists, bulldozers, and concrete have harnessed every possible stream. The dam's primary purposes are to provide drinking water, generate electricity, and control flooding. To most busiest beaver dam-building entities, the recreational potential of the lakes they create is a secondary consideration. For a Texas populace hooked on all aspects of boating, fishing, swimming, and a long, hot summer of outdoor fun, recreation is of primary importance. Texas has more than 3 million acres of inland lakes that offer good public access. That's second only to Minnesota in terms of inland water resources. There's a lake in any direction from Dallas. Texas outdoors people have more horses than ever before, but the horses have changed. Nowadays, the horses are most likely bolted to the stern of a sleek boat.
19: I miss that guy, Ray Sasser. He wrote for the Dallas Morning News for about 3 decades, authored, I think it was 11 books on the outdoors. Great outdoor photographer, too. Hey, if you are headed for one of our Texas lakes or whatever state you find yourself in this weekend, watch the weather. My rule of thumb is 15-mile-an-hour winds. Anything 15 and above, I'm leaving the boat at home and doing something else. Be very careful. And make sure someone knows a game plan, where you plan to launch, what you plan to do, and when you think you'll be back. Thank you, Purina ProPlan, for bringing us this corner of the camp house at Kinder Outdoors. 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ProPlan Performance. It's in the purple bag with the sport label. Hey, let's grab a cup of coffee, and then when we come back, my dear friend, Captain Steve Stapleton, Texas Parks and Wildlife Department.
0: Hey, everybody, it's Dominic Zamito with Two Rivers Fly Shop in North Fork, Arkansas. When I'm not in the great outdoors, I'm sure thinking about it with Big Billy Kinder Outdoors. Billy, are you sinking? It looks like you've got a heck of a hole in your waders there.
19: Every now and then, a product comes along that's truly worth the money, does what it says it will do, and lasts a long time. 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
2: 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Pro Plan. It's Memorial Day weekend. That means our Texas game wardens are going to be really busy. I want to talk to my good friend, Captain Steve Stapleton with the Texas Parks and Wildlife Department. Welcome back, Steve. Always enjoy having you here with me.
3: Hey, Billy. Hey, thanks for having me in.
2: You know, Memorial Day weekend, that's about all I have to say, Steve. Memorial Day weekend. And you instantly think of congested boat ramps and alcohol and some things that maybe don't mix.
3: Hey, I'm getting older, Billy, because we're here for Memorial Day, and it seems like every year it shows up a little sooner. So maybe my calendar's off. But, yeah, hey, it's we're fixing to be out there, and we're looking forward to it.
2: Yes, sir, absolutely. We're going to touch on some things that we ought to be thinking about when we dump the boat in the lake today, because this weekend, Memorial Day weekend, it'll be the first time they put the boat in the water in a long, long time for a lot of folks. And there are some things we need to be reminded of, like the plug, and we'll talk about all that stuff. But
3: sure.
2: I want to go straight to the heart of the matter, Steve. I want to know if you've met any interesting outdoor characters in your line of work as a Texas game warden recently, because if it happens, it always seems to happen to my friend Steve Stapleton.
3: Hey, every day's a new day, and it seems like I meet a friendly soul every day that I can talk about. But absolutely, remember, Billy, I have Lake Tewakanee in my district, and Lake Tewakanee for a game warden is the gift that just keeps on giving. It just does. But there's plenty of good souls out there, and hey, we aim to see them this holiday weekend.
2: I'm sure they will be out. So crappie spawn has pretty much come and gone. Did you find anybody that had trouble counting this year, or did everybody count pretty good?
3: Some people do have trouble counting, or they just get so plumb excited they forget to count. But we found a couple people that were just a little over. Up at our brand new lake, Lake Bodark, one of my guys did run into a confused soul that he was every bit of 26 fish over his limit. So
2: oh my.
3: If you're keeping score, he had 51 fish in the boat. You're only around 25. So we helped him get back on the right track to success.
2: I bet you did. I bet you helped him count those fish. That's good. You mentioned Bodark. Now, we've got a big Sirius XM audience. We've got stations all across the nation listening to us, and everybody listening to us has heard of Lake Fork through the years. And wow, what a great bass lake. Steve, if they're a bass fisherman, if they love to catch quality crappie, they really need to visit Bodark, don't they?
3: Yeah, come see Bodark while it's brand new. It's what I tell everybody. Hey, it's the newest lake in Texas. The last newest lake that was ever built was 30 years ago, and they just flooded it 2 years ago, and so it's in its infancy, and the timber is still up on half of the lake. It's worth coming to see just to see that. And what's really odd about Bodark, hey, it's being billed as the next Lake Fork, and we've heard that before, but it's got potential. Our fishery staff has done a phenomenal job of setting that place up for success. They're confident probably the next state record will come out of that lake in the next 5 years. And
2: wow.
3: What's really unique about that little part, and this is up in Fanning County, so Bodark is the latest new lake, and what's really unusual is just below it, by about 15 minutes down the road, they're building another new lake. right? Mm-hmm. And that's going to be Lake Ralph Hall. So, you know, listen, if you get up this way and you swing by Bodark, drive on down and go see all the new bridges. You can see the dam from the new bridges. You can see all the new sidewalks. You can see everything. And there's no water there yet. And that's unusual of itself.
2: And that might be picture worthy while there's no water there to snap a few photos.
3: You'll be able to be that guy and tell your grandkids, I remember when this was nothing but hardwoods and farmland.
2: I saw that pile of timber before it had water on it, and then I went back a year later and caught a mess of crappie.
3: Talking about our fishery guys, if you go over to Ralph Hall and you get on the new bridges, and they're easy to find, if you get on those new bridges and look out there, you'll see a lot of concrete piles and structures scattered about. And that's our fishery guys pre-planning. They've made a lot of improvised structure out there just for the fishery. And it's crazy what they've went through in the lead up to that lake. And that lake will probably hold water in the next 3 years is what we know. But, hey, come up and fish Bodark and then go over there and see what it looked like before we put water in it.
2: Absolutely. You betcha. And, you know, Fannin County, up there where Bodark is, a really sweet thing about that is everybody in Fannin County understands that you must possess a Texas fishing license to go fishing if you're 17 or older.
3: Correct. Well, we hope they do. some people haven't got that word yet, but that's why we're out there, you know?
2: Very good. Hey, I want to go over some rules and regulations, but we need to take a short break. Can you hang with me?
3: You know I can.
4: Good deal. Hang on. Hey, I want to very quickly drop into North Dallas right now, headquarters of the Dallas Safari Club, and talk to the CEO at DSC, my friend Russell Stacey. Hey, Russell, welcome back.
5: Great to be here, Billy.
2: I just wanted to touch base with you. That big DSC Summer Expo and Foundation Gala, second annual, is coming up in literally weeks now. Just check it in to see how things are shaping up. Are you pleased with the way it's coming together?
5: We're all but sold out on exhibit space. There's a couple we're confirming this week, and once those are done, we're sold out, and the banquet deadline is approaching us June the 15th. And please jump in there or call the office. You can go on the website or call the office and buy the tickets. We have ladies' luncheon Friday, smoking spurs Friday evening, Saturday mornings, life member appreciation. Don't have to be a life member for that, but we welcome all, but we hope you leave a life member. And then Saturday night, the big foundation gala. So we're excited.
2: July 23, 24, 25, and 26, if you are at all interested in wildlife and wild places. We had a lot of fun at this event last year. We all kind of wondered going into it how it would be accepted midsummer. And I think we learned that it's a need. People want this.
5: They did, and it's showing by hotel sales. We're that's another thing. Our room block is larger than it was last year, and it's selling out quickly. And so those of you that haven't got your room, get your room, please. And those rooms all come with 4 water park passes, so bring your family. And you know, it's a great weekend conservation, education, and supporting DSC, and just make a vacation out of it. So enjoy it. It's going to be a great event.
2: Hey, we're just 2 months away now from the Dallas Safari Club Summer Expo and Foundation Gala. I can't wait. I'm sure I'll be bugging you again between now and then, Russell. Thank you for the time.
5: Well, thank you, and I look forward to our MC this year. So thank you for that, Billy.
2: Hey, I'm looking forward to that, too. We are going to have a blast at Foundation Gala. A few tickets left, you heard Russell say, so go snatch those things up and come join us. Russell, have a great day, great weekend.
5: Thank you, Billy.
4: If you're going to be launching the boat for the first time in 2026 on this Memorial Day weekend, you probably need to stick around and hear the conversation with Captain Steve Stapleton when we come back from the coffee pot. Okay, hang on. And then coming up a little bit later on, my buddy Pete Delkus, we're headed for the Sporting Clays Range. Another great Memorial weekend idea.
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0: With SRN News, I'm Bob Agnew in Washington. The new chairman of the Federal Reserve sworn in on Friday, Kevin Warsh, sworn in at the White House by Supreme Court Justice Clarence Thomas. President Trump at the event telling reporters, thankfully, unlike some of his predecessors, Kevin understands that when the economy is booming, it is a good thing. We don't have to go crazy, just let it boom, and we want it to boom. The president's also been pushing for lower interest rates. When World Cup soccer play gets underway next month, Mexico will become the first country ever to host the event three times. Mexico will co-host the World Cup from June 11th through the 19th. The once every 4 years event is the biggest in all of sports, and soccer is by far the most popular sport in Mexico as well. This is SRN News.
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6: Happy Memorial Day weekend to you. I hope you enjoy this unofficial kickoff to the summer with your friends and family. Be safe out there. And come see us this summer at the Dallas Safari Club Summer Expo and Foundation Gala this July 23rd through the 26th at the Gaylord Texan Resort, Grapevine, Texas. Hey, Steve Stapleton is a captain with the Texas Parks and Wildlife Department, longtime Texas game warden. Thanks for hanging on through the break, Steve.
7: You bet, Billy. You bet.
6: I want to talk rules and regulations a little bit because we've got a free fishing weekend coming up soon. Everybody's going to get the itch to get out on the water. But outside of free fishing weekend, who needs a license in the state of Texas? What do we need to go fishing?
7: Yeah. Hey, so if you're 17 and older and you're going to fish in public water in the state, you need a license, okay? And then pass that, all the good tackle and a positive attitude, and that'll get you down the road.
6: That's it. Very good. Let's talk about launching a boat at a Texas boat ramp on a public water. What do we need to have in that boat?
7: Well, Billy, if you're going to be at a public ramp, a good dose of patience, along with the eye for humor. Hey, so folks, listen, if you've ever noticed, you'll see game wardens at all these public ramps, and we kind of gather there like buzzards. And a lot of people think it's for law enforcement purposes, and it's not. It's really purely for our entertainment, because if you want to laugh a little bit and just watch people and maybe put them on your prayer list, go to a public ramp, because there's always that couple. He's talked her into going to the lake. She's all about going to the lake, and now she's trying to back that boat trailer into the water for the first time, and it never goes well, right? And they may get the boat on, the water, and then hey, the boat hadn't been on the water since last August. It may or may not start. The plug may or may not be in the boat. Yeah, you never know. There's all kinds of ways it can go bad, and it usually happens at a public ramp. So if you end up at a ramp, hey, take some patience with you, okay? As a matter of fact, pre-plan.
6: There you go. I typically, my first day on the boat ramp, Memorial Day weekend, when I go Memorial Day weekend, I take a lawn chair and leave the boat at home.
8: just like our wardens, I enjoy the show, and it is a it is a show. On the water, legally, do you need a driver's license to drive a boat?
7: Hey, you do not in the state of Texas. Now, we'd like for you to have some type of identification with you so we can prove who you are. But no, you do not need a driver's license.
8: Okay. How about a boating license?
7: Yep. Hey, we want you to have boater education, which is like a boating license, and it's something that you take online with us. In the old days, it used to be an actual course, and now, Billy, everything is automated now, right? So you take that online, and it's easy enough to find a Texas boater education. You can't miss it if you put that in your little search box.
8: Too many times, Steve, I've been out fishing, and I see the rescue boats out scanning the lake. I see you guys out there looking for somebody. And my goodness, for $8 at Walmart, they could have had a life jacket. For crying out loud, drop the pride, put on the life jacket. I don't go out and I don't let my guests get on my boat without it. Gotta have it.
7: Yeah. Hey, if you're lucky enough to see us this holiday weekend, you'll notice, especially if we're on a boat, or always if we're on a boat, you're going to notice these wardens always wear jackets. 100%. That's what we do, because they work every time they're used. It's strangely enough, there's a reason they call them life jackets. And hey, we preach it because we see the other end of it if you don't use them. So, and that's we're not sticklers on a lot of things. Well, I guess we are sticklers on some things, but life jacket is at the top of the list for every Texas game warden. If you're out there on the water, have it on. If you got a kid out there 13 and under, they absolutely have to have it on. So, because they work every time they're tried, so use them.
8: Yes, absolutely. You got six people on a boat. You need six working life jackets on the boat, right?
7: Yep. Yeah, not only working jackets, but like six jackets that actually fit everybody. So if you've got a five-year-old out there, hey, they don't fit in an adult jacket. They've got to fit in the rated jacket for that size of kid. And remember, if they're a kid, they got to have it on, period, while they're in the boat and underway.
8: Throw cushion, you need that as well. A whistle or noisemaker of some kind.
7: Yeah. Throw cushions, sound-producing device. Hey, fire extinguisher. Hey, a good dose of common sense. Hey, this weekend, guys, hey, it's typical Texas weather. Keep your eye on the skies and check your weather app, okay? And if it is blowing 30 miles an hour, maybe you don't need to go out there, okay? I know you want to, but, hey, do us a favor and keep an eye on the weather this weekend. We're going to have our hands full doing everything else. Don't add one more thing to our list.
8: What do you prefer, Steve, as a longtime Texas game warden, Memorial Day weekend at the boat ramp or opening day of dove season?
7: Hey, so, running away, opening day of dove season, okay, because I'm that kid. And in my world, as a Texas boy, hey, the whole year really starts September 1, right? Everybody starts their year, their normal year, you know, January 1st. Hey, Texas kids, Texas guys, hey, September 1, that starts my calendar year in my mind. But
8: absolutely. There you go. Yep. No drinking and driving the boat, guys. Don't get drunk and drive your boat. It's not worth it. Yep. They're going to find you.
7: Yep. I mean, we're on these holiday weekends, we're always looking for it, but we're paying special close attention on these holiday weekends. So, hey, listen, leave that stuff on the shore. You don't need it out there. We need everybody safe. I'll tell you the other thing, Billy, that we're really preaching these days, too, is, hey, the newest law, and it's come in, I think, last year, maybe 2 years ago, hey, kill switches on these vessels are mandatory. And there's a reason for that. Because, hey, again, like life jackets, it saves lives. And we had one just about 2 weeks ago over at Lake of the Pines. Hey, two guys are going to go out catfishing, hey, late at night like they always do. Hey, they take a wave wrong and they fall out. Now, luckily, they got their jackets on, okay? But they don't have a kill switch on. And that boat, they're designed to kick around and start spinning in circles. The bad thing is, a lot of times that boat will come back and get the folks that fall off in the water. We see that too often. In this instance, these guys got lucky. They got out of the way, and that boat did circles out there at Lake of the Pines. Mm. Now, I tell you that to tell you this. But when this happens, that boat always runs perfectly. And guess what else, Billy? That boat is always, always full of gasoline. Absolute to the brim. That boat ran all night long, and all our guys could do was sit there and babysit it. That was all they could do. Right. So do us a favor. Do us a favor. Don't make it harder than it has to be. Hey, where are that kill switch to? Please.
8: There you go. Absolutely. Tell you what, I've got to take another break. But when we come back, if you can hang with me just a little longer, I need one really good Texas Game Warden memory from Captain Steve Stapleton. Can you come up with one for me?
7: I sure can.
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2: Enjoy your Memorial Day weekend and do reflect on those that made our freedoms possible in this great country, this still great country, despite all of our issues. Thank you to all of the families that have lost a loved one in the defense of our freedom. God bless you all. Thank you. Captain Steve Stapleton with the Texas Parks and Wildlife Department. Thank you for hanging on, buddy.
8: You bet, Billy. You bet.
9: Now, the life of Steve Stapleton is an exciting life. He has come across everything there is in the outdoors. And I'm guessing that you've heard every single lie in existence twice. You've heard it all, Steve, and seen it all. Do any memories from your life as a Texas game warden pop out to in an especially bright fashion to you?
8: Yeah. Billy, you know who will lie to you more than anybody we've discovered? And I don't mean to pick on them. I don't mean to throw rocks, okay? Uh-huh. But I'm going to be honest with you because I'm amazed in my career. I never would have thought that IRS

0: as many preachers and pastors as I do, okay? And remember, even Jesus went to jail, all right? So I get it. But and I tell you that to tell you, and this starts like all good game warden stories start. Hey, I was just minding my own business, right? I'm trying to go home from beautiful Lake Tawakoni. And in the game warden's world, when we go home, it's late at night. And put the boat up, you know, and I'm making the round back below the spillway there at Lake Tawakoni. And that spillway is famous. And it's really famous for a lot of big fish, but you're not allowed to go up in that spillway because all those fish stack up in there. And I drive by that spillway, and I can see three silhouettes up in the top end of that spillway, just as clear as daylight. They're up there, right? I don't have time for this, so I pull over, and I proceed to march up in there, and I'm just going to get them out of there, write tickets, and be done. Well, I slip up on them, and they're fixated. They're fishing, and they don't see me get right behind them. And I kind of park behind them just about 10 yards, and I'm watching, and they're doing the telltale motion. They're throwing these rods, these lines from these rods out into the water, and then they're violently jerking them through the water. Violently, okay?
1: Yeah.
0: Yeah, we're snagging fish, okay? So not only are we illegal being up in there, but we're snagging fish. And what it is they have bear hooks.
1: In the state of Texas. Snagging's illegal in Texas.
0: Oh, 100%, yes. Highly illegal, yeah. A game warden's favorite case, okay? Because when you start snagging fish, you're getting all non-targeted species. And you're cheating, too, okay? Because these are just raw hooks that you're just jerking through the water. Well, I notice there's only one guy doing this, and the other two, and as I look at them, they're kind of kids. And they're watching this guy. And this guy is giving them a clinic now, and he is showing them, and I can hear him talking about, hey, you always do this, you do that, you do this. Anyway, and he throws in there, and he just jerks it back through there and snags again, snags a big striper sideways, fights on, you know, they bring it back over, and they throw it in the bucket, and I pop up out of nowhere. Okay, and give these guys a start, and it's one older guy and two kids, and I announce who I am, and he looks at me and announces, hey, it's okay. I'm the preacher from the church War Main Nameless. And I'm like, oh, well, good for you. I said, hey, man, what are y'all doing? He goes, I'm teaching these kids how to fish. And I'm like, are you? Yeah. And he was as proud as he could be because he was a fisher of men, and he was also trying to teach these kids how to fish. Now, albeit illegal, but he was. Yeah, so it takes all kinds, Billy.
1: Yes, indeed it does. It does. And listen, I am so proud of our Texas game wardens and the good work that you guys do and your dedication. We have a lot of fun, but my goodness, it's serious work, and I appreciate you guys taking it seriously. If a young man or woman is listening to Captain Steve Stapleton today and they're saying, I want to be just like that guy, how do they become a game warden?
0: Hey, and I hope they are, because that's how I'm sitting where I'm at now is because, hey, I found a game warden to check me in a field, and I thought, man, that right there looks like something and fun, and they pay you to do that? Wow. Hey, it's the first thing I start with, hey, you, if they're listening to us right now, obviously they got a passion for the outdoors. Hey, we're looking for young men and young ladies that have got that passion to protect wild things and wild places and all kinds of environments. And then right past that, we're looking for somebody that's got some stick-to-itiveness, and that, because it takes a lot. Got to have a college education, got to have a clean background, okay? And you got to have that attitude that we can send you anywhere in the great state of Texas, and you're going to shine. And that's what we look for. You can Google us. You can put it in that little search box. Hey, pull up Texas Game Warden Recruiting, and it all pops up. You'll see how we train them out in Hamilton at our Game Warden Academy there. You'll see updates of what we're doing here, there, and everywhere from, hey, the top of Dalhart all the way down to Corpus Christi, from a Texarkana out to El Paso. Every Game Warden is doing something a little unique and different, and it's all for a greater cause.
1: Absolutely it is, and we're all better off because of you guys. You meet a lot of very interesting people. I remember Steve one time saying, Billy, there was a robbery at a convenience store out here on I-20. We caught the guy rather quickly because this was during COVID, And the only guy in that store that didn't have a mask on, Steve, was the bad guy.
0: and like I tell people, and it's the truth, everybody thinks we're really good, and we are. But also, some of the people we deal with, they're not bright, Billy. They're just not bright.
1: No, I know. I know. Doggone it. Hey, it's great talking to you, Steve. Be safe out there this weekend, and let's get together and go catch a crappie soon.
0: Hey, we'll see y'all out there on the water.
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3: Hey, as we unofficially kick off the summer this weekend, why not incorporate the range into your family time this summer? Around the sporting clays, Pete Delkus and I had a conversation about that, starting with what gauge shotgun do you carry to the sporting clays range?
4: If I'm just out practicing, which is what I'm doing most of the time at the sporting clays course, I'm going to shoot my 28 gauge. Because if I can break the target with my 28, then when I'm out hunting with my 20, it's going to make it that much easier.
3: Yeah. And chokes?
4: It just depends on the targets. You know, I usually, you know, I'll stick with the improved cylinder, you know, maybe an improved modified, you know, with my 28 gauge. Once in a while, I'll go full and improved modified. But it just depends on the target.
3: Summertime is a great time to get out and get brushed up. And I know Peter really enjoys going with you. You and I went out and shot sporting clays last summer when Peter had his hand in a cast, and he still wanted to go just to pull the targets.
4: Yeah, and it's fun for me to get him out. And you know, and I showed him, you know, a little bit about shooting. But, you know, as a dad, I think it's a wiser choice. I didn't come up with this. I had somebody tell me this. But it's a wiser choice to get someone to teach your son to do it, or your daughter, because I have a daughter, too, who likes to go out, and to get them to teach a pro to teach them the right way.
3: I agree with that. Hey, let's stretch our legs, grab a cup of coffee, and meet right back here in the Kinder Outdoors Camphouse, okay? 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
7: There's an old French saying which translated says, the more things change, the more they remain the same. I thought of that phrase following Tuesday's primary elections and the ones coming up next Tuesday. Once again, every one of President Trump's choices won this week. The defeat of Congressman Thomas Massie of Kentucky was especially important to the president. Next week, we'll see if Texas Attorney General Ken Paxton defeats longtime incumbent Senator John Cornyn. There's still November, after all. Will all of this matter? At the fringes, it might. right, but even if Republicans maintain or expand their majorities in both houses of Congress, will much change? It hasn't before. Republican control of Congress and the White House has expanded, not reduced, the national debt. Members continue to spend other people's money to preserve themselves in office. 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Yes, I prefer one party over the other, but unless Republicans and, more importantly, conservatives address more than social issues, are they really making a difference? I'm Cal Thomas.
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13: Breaking news at Town Hall. I'm Bob Agnew in Washington. The new chairman of the Federal Reserve was sworn in Friday. Kevin Warsh to succeed Jerome Powell, as Laura Winters reports.
14: The new Fed chair, Kevin Warsh, sworn in at the White House by Supreme Court Justice Clarence Thomas. President Trump at the event telling reporters,
15: "Thankfully, unlike some of his predecessors, Kevin understands that when the economy is booming, it is that's a good thing. We don't have to go crazy. Just let it boom. We want it to boom."
14: Laura Winters reporting.
13: Correspondent Jennifer King, meanwhile, has a report on developments in that deadly drug overdose case in New Mexico.
16: Authorities say fentanyl and methamphetamine were found at a house where New Mexico responders got sick after answering an overdose call. Steve McLaughlin is the chief medical officer for University of New Mexico Hospital.
17: When someone's exposed to an opioid or like fentanyl, initially they will often become drowsy. They can actually become unconscious. And then we see their breathing slow down and that they can, in fact, stop breathing.
16: Mika and Georgia Rascon were identified as two of the three people in the house who died. A fourth person who was unresponsive and one of the responders who became sick were still hospitalized as of Friday. Mountaineer Mayor Peter Nieto says authorities were called to the house by a worried co-worker of one of the victims. The investigation is still ongoing. I'm Jennifer King.
13: Tulsi Gabbard resigns from the administration.
18: Gabbard is resigning from her post as Director of National Intelligence to support her husband through his battle with, quote, an extremely rare form of bone cancer. Gabbard notified President Trump during a meeting in the Oval Office Friday. Her last day as ODNI is expected to be June 30th. In her formal resignation letter, Gabbard says she is, quote, deeply grateful for the trust you placed in me and for the opportunity to lead the office of the Director of the National Intelligence for the last year and a half. She said she has, quote, made significant progress at the ODNI, advancing unprecedented transparency and restoring integrity to the intelligence community.
13: More on these stories at townhall.com.
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21: 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I'm Bill Alexander.
20: When World Cup play gets underway next month, Mexico will become the first country ever to host the event three times. 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The human smuggling case involving Kilmer Abrego Garcia has been dismissed.
22: Abrego Garcia was mistakenly deported to El Salvador last year. It became an embarrassment for the Trump administration when the order was given to return Abrego Garcia to the U.S. He claimed the administration was vindictive, and the federal judge agreed. Abrego Garcia is a Salvadoran citizen with an American wife and child who has lived in Maryland for years. But he immigrated to the U.S. illegally as a teenager. The Justice Department vowed to appeal, calling the judge's order wrong and dangerous. I'm Ed Donahue.
20: A day after Caitlin Clark was a late scratch because of a back injury, the Indiana Fever received a warning from the WNBA for not reporting the injury promptly. Clark missed Wednesday's victory over Portland. The Fever disclosed Clark's injury less than 2 hours before tip-off. You'll find more of these stories at townhall.com.
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3: 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You're not just filling your dog up. 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I know my dogs have lived longer and enjoyed better health in their older years because they had ProPlan throughout the entirety of their lives. Pick out the formula that best suits your dog wherever quality dog fuel is sold. ProPlan. Memorial Day weekend means get the boat out. Weather may not be cooperating with you in your neck of the woods, but if it is, enjoy yourself and be safe. Here in the state of Texas, wow, we have all kinds of water for anything you might want to do. Bass fishing, crappie fishing, wade fishing, float tube fishing, jet skiing, sailboating. The late, great Ray Sasser, our old camp house storyteller, wrote about our Texas lakes. Here he is in his own words.
0: Deep in the cypress swamps of East Texas, near a town that's aptly named Uncertain, a wooden pierrot slipped soundlessly across the tannin-stained water. Lily pads choke the surface and Spanish moss dangles from overhanging limbs like the primordial version of crepe paper. On Caddo Lake, the only sizable natural lake in Texas, time seems to stand still. Caddo Lake was named after the Caddo Indians that once inhabited its shores. 500 miles to the west, a sleek center console fishing boat roars up a Pecos River canyon flooded by the rising waters of Lake Amistad. The skipper hauls back the throttle and the big boat mushes down into green water and eventually coasts to a stop. Through binoculars, the boat captain peers intently at the dark recesses of an overhanging cave about 100 vertical feet above the lake. Several hundred years ago, an ancient artist painted a fanciful scene on the cave wall. The artist, a prehistoric Michelangelo working in a primitive Sistine Chapel, his artistic renderings seemed to indicate a figure of godlike significance. Never in his wildest dreams, however, could the artist have foreseen 67,000 surface acres of water in a trans-Pecos desert. Possum Kingdom is a whimsical name for a sparkling jewel of a hill country lake northwest of Mineral Wells. The opossum royalty for whom the lake was named have a peculiar habit of playing dead to escape aggressors, hence the expression playing possum. As a rod bends almost double and the line stretches off his reel, a Possum Kingdom fisherman understands that the lake's striped bass have an entirely different blueprint for survival. While the fisherman slowly pumps a 20-pound strapper toward the surface, his boat drifts near an impressive rock formation called Hell's Gate. When the fish are biting, it seems more like heaven. At Lake Meredith, in the Texas panhandle north of Amarillo, a northern transplant to Texas anchors his V-bottom aluminum boat after carefully studying the bottom with sonar. The fisherman takes his time, threading a live minnow into a thin wire hook and dropping it straight down beneath the boat. Within minutes, a distinct tug signals a customer. The angler, his face lit by a nostalgic smile, reels in his quarry. It is a fat walleye, identical to the fish he caught as a boy. Like the fisherman, the fish is a Texas transplant. At Lake Texoma, a wealthy businessman pushes forward the twin throttles that stream fuel to a pair of V8 engines. His high-performance boat roars like a wild animal as it skips across the surface at speeds approaching triple digits. As the sun sets at Lake Ray Hubbard, a sailor tacks for the harbor, basking in the gentle sounds of flapping sails and waves lapping at the small boat's hull. From the top of Texas to the bottom, from the east to the west, the state's inland lakes are as different as the people who use them. In a state where large natural lakes are virtually non-existent, hydrologers, bulldozers, and concrete have harnessed every possible stream. The dam's primary purposes are to provide drinking water, generate electricity, and control flooding. To most busiest beaver dam-building entities, the recreational potential of the lakes they create is a secondary consideration. For a Texas populace hooked on all aspects of boating, fishing, swimming, and a long, hot summer of outdoor fun, recreation of its primary importance. Texas has more than 3 million acres of inland lakes that offer good public access. That's second only to Minnesota in terms of inland water resources. There's a lake in any direction from Dallas. Texas outdoors people have more horses than ever before, but the horses have changed. Nowadays, the horses are most likely bolted to the stern of a sleek boat.
3: Golly, he was good at what he did. Ray Sasser. I cherish the memory of those days when I would visit Ray and his home, his beautiful wife, Emily, and we would reminisce and talk about past hunts and fishing trips, or the times that I was able to spend with Ray in my boat catching a few crappie and hunting turkeys in the Texas springtime bluebonnets. Thank you, Lord, for the memories. Purina Pro Plan brings us this corner of the camp house. If you have a dog with a special condition, like, hey, maybe they're older and could benefit from added glucosamine in their diet for joint health, or an intolerance to grain, whatever, there's a Pro Plan formula specifically built for your dog. Purina Pro Plan.
1: Hey, everybody, it's Colorado Buck. And when I'm not in the great outdoors, I'm thinking about it with Kinder Outdoors. Hey, Billy, where in the world did he go?
3: I'm blessed to enjoy tremendous hunting and fishing opportunities all across the country. But one of my hands-down favorites is my annual trip to the Dead Rabbit Lodge hunting pheasants in South Dakota. 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
7: Everybody.
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3: 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I want to bring my good friend, Captain Steve Stapleton from the Texas Parks and Wildlife Department, longtime Texas game warden, in here with me now. Thanks, Steve, for joining me today.
7: Hey, Billy. Hey, thanks for having me in.
8: You know, Memorial Day weekend, that's about all I have to say, Steve. Memorial Day weekend. And you instantly think of congested boat ramps and alcohol and some things that maybe don't mix.
7: Yeah. Hey, it's I'm getting older, Billy, because it's we're here for Memorial Day, and it seems like every year it shows up a little sooner. So maybe my calendar's off. But yeah, hey, it's we're fixing to be out there, and we're looking forward to it.
8: Yes, sir. Absolutely. We're going to touch on some things that we ought to be thinking about when we dump the boat in the lake today, because this weekend, Memorial Day weekend, it'll be the first time they put the boat in the water in a long, long time for a lot of folks. And there are some things we need to be reminded of, like the plug, and we'll talk about all that stuff. But
7: sure.
8: I want to go straight to the heart of the matter, Steve. I want to know if you've met any interesting outdoor characters in your line of work as a Texas game warden recently, because if it happens, it always seems to happen to my friend Steve Stapleton.
7: Hey, every day's a new day, and it seems like I meet a friendly soul every day that I can talk about. But absolutely, remember, Billy, I have Lake Tewakinee in my district, and Lake Tewakinee for a game warden is the gift that just keeps on giving. It just does. But there's plenty of good souls out there, and hey, we aim to see them this holiday weekend.
8: I'm sure they will be out. So crappie spawn has pretty much come and gone. Did you find anybody that had trouble counting this year, or did everybody count pretty good?
7: Some people do have trouble counting, or they just get so plumb excited they forget to count. But we found a couple of people that were just a little over. Up at our brand new lake, Lake Bodark, one of my guys did run into a confused soul that he was every bit of 26 fish over his limit. So if you're keeping score, he had 51 fish in the boat. You're only around 25. So we helped him get back on the right track to success.
8: I bet you did. I bet you helped him count those fish. That's good. You mentioned Bodark. Now, we've got a big Sirius XM audience. We've got stations all across the nation listening to us, and everybody listening to us has heard of Lake Fork through the years. And wow, what a great bass lake. Steve, if they're a bass fisherman, if they love to catch quality crappie, they really need to visit Bodark, don't they?
7: Yeah, come see Bodark while it's brand new. It's what I tell everybody. Hey, it's the newest lake in Texas. The last newest lake that was ever built was 30 years ago, and they just flooded it 2 years ago, and so it's in its infancy, and the timber is still up on half of the lake. It's worth coming to see just to see that. And what's really odd about Bodark, hey, it's being billed as the next Lake Fork, and we've heard that before, but it's got potential. Our fishery staff has done a phenomenal job of setting that place up for success. They're confident probably the next state record will come out of that lake in the next 5 years. And what's really unique about that little part, and this is up in Fannin County, so Bodark is the latest new lake, and what's really unusual is just below it, by about 15 minutes down the road, they're building another new lake, right? Mm-hmm. And that's going to be Lake Ralph Hall. So, you know, listen, if you get up this way and you swing by Bodark, drive on down and go see all the new bridges. You can see the dam from the new bridges. You can see all the new sidewalks. You can see everything. and there's no water there yet. And that's unusual of itself.
8: And that might be picture worthy while there's no water there to snap a few photos.
7: You'll be able to be that guy and tell your grandkids, I remember when this was nothing but hardwoods and farmland.
8: I saw that pile of timber before it had water on it, and then I went back a year later and caught a mess of crappie.
7: Talking about our fishery guys, if you go over to Ralph Hall and you get on the new bridges, and they're easy to find, if you get on those new bridges and look out there, you'll see a lot of concrete piles and structures scattered about. And that's our fishery guys pre-planning. They've made a lot of improvised structure out there just for the fishery. And it's crazy what they've went through in the lead up to that lake. And that lake will probably hold water in the next 3 years is what we know. But hey, come up and fish Boat Ark and then go over there and see what it looked like before we put water in it.
8: Absolutely. You betcha. And you know, Fannin County, up there where Boat Ark is, a really sweet thing about that is everybody in Fannin County understands that you must possess a Texas fishing license to go fishing if you're 17 or older.
7: Correct. Well, we hope they do. some people haven't got that word yet, but that's why we're out there, you know?
8: Very good. Hey, I want to go over some rules and regulations, but we need to take a short break. Can you hang with me?
7: You know I can.
3: Awesome. Hey, before we go to break, I want to say hello to Russell Stacy real quick, CEO of the Dallas Safari Club. We're getting ready for a big party this summer. Russell, welcome back. Good to have you.
9: Great to be here, Billy.
8: I just wanted to touch base with you. That big DSC Summer Expo and Foundation Gala, second annual, is coming up in literally weeks. Now, just check it in to see how things are shaping up. Are you pleased with the way it's coming together?
9: We're all but sold out on exhibit space. There's a couple we're confirming this week, and once those are done, we're sold out, and the banquet deadline is approaching us June the 15th. And please jump in there or call the office. You can go on the website or call the office and buy the tickets. We have ladies' luncheon Friday, smoking spurs Friday evening, Saturday mornings, life member appreciation. Don't have to be a life member for that, but we welcome all, but we hope you leave a life member. And then Saturday night, the big foundation gala. So we're excited.
8: July 23, 24, 25, and 26, if you are at all interested in wildlife and wild places. We had a lot of fun at this event last year. We all kind of wondered going into it how it would be accepted midsummer, and I think we learned that it's a need. People want this.
9: They did, and it's showing by hotel sales. That's another thing. Our room block is larger than it was last year, and it's selling out quickly. And so those of you that haven't got your room, get your room, please. And those rooms all come with 4 water park passes. So bring your family, and it's a great weekend for conservation, education, and supporting DSC, and just make a vacation out of it. So enjoy it. It's going to be a great event.
8: Hey, we're just 2 months away now from the Dallas Safari Club Summer Expo and Foundation Gala. I can't wait, and I'm sure I'll be bugging you again between now and then, Russell. Thank you for the time.
9: Well, thank you, and I look forward to our MC this year. So thank you for that, Billy.
8: Hey, I'm looking forward to that, too. We are going to have a blast at the Foundation Gala. A few tickets left, you heard Russell say, so go snatch those things up and come join us. Russell, have a great day, great weekend.
9: Thank you, Billy.
3: Memorial Day weekend, if you are going to be out on a boat ramp today or one of our Texas lakes or a lake anywhere, watch the weather first. We've got some iffy weather around a lot of Texas on Memorial Day weekend this year, so that could throw a hitch in your get-along, as they say. Keep a close eye on that.
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3: This is a dangerous world. 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
20: With SRN News, I'm Bob Agnew in Washington. The new chairman of the Federal Reserve was sworn in on Friday. Kevin Warsh, sworn in at the White House by Supreme Court Justice Clarence Thomas. President Trump at the event told reporters, thankfully, unlike some of his predecessors, Kevin understands that when the economy is booming, that's a good thing. President Trump touting what he calls a major jobs milestone. He says 100% of net new jobs since 2025 have been created in the private sector as his administration seeks to root out unnecessary bureaucracy within the federal government. That's meant cutting some government jobs, trying to bolster the private economy. When World Cup play gets underway next month, Mexico will become the first country ever to host the event three times. Mexico is set to co-host the World Cup from June 11th through the 19th, along with the U.S. and Canada. The once every 4 years event is the biggest in all of sports. This is SRN News.
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28: been dropped off in a remote wilderness where the bears outnumber people 10 to 1, and the mosquitoes have been known to carry off full-grown moose. 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
3: 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I like that. Summer Expo. Let's get inside someplace where it's air-conditioned and have a good time. It's going to be July 23rd, 24th, 25th, and 26th at the Gaylord Texan Resort and Convention Center in Grapevine, Texas. It's going to be a lot of fun. I hope you'll join us. All of the details for that are at kinderoutdoors.com, K-I-N-D-E-R. Captain Steve Stapleton, longtime Texas game warden, good friend of mine, joining us on the show today. Thanks for hanging on through the break, Steve.
7: You bet, Billy. You bet.
0: I want to talk rules and regulations a little bit because we've got a free fishing weekend coming up soon. Everybody's going to get the itch to get out on the water. But outside of free fishing weekend, who needs a license in the state of Texas? What do we need to go fishing?
7: Yeah. Hey, so if you're 17 and older and you're going to fish in public water in the state, you need a license, okay? And then pass that, all the good tackle and a positive attitude, and that'll get you down the road.
0: Let's talk about launching a boat at a Texas boat ramp on a public water. What do we need to have in that boat?
7: Well, Billy, if you're going to be at a public ramp, a good dose of patience along with a the eye for humor. Hey, so, folks, listen, if you've ever noticed, you'll see game wardens at all these public ramps, and we kind of gather there like buzzards. And a lot of people think it's for law enforcement purposes, and it's not. It's really purely for our entertainment, because if you want to laugh a little bit and just watch people and maybe put them on your prayer list, go to a public ramp, because there's always that couple. He's talked her into going to the lake. She's all about going to the lake, and now she's trying to back that boat trailer into the water for the first time, and it never goes well. Right, and they may get the boat on. They may get the boat on the water, and then hey, the boat hadn't been on the water since last August. It may or may not start. The plug may or may not be in the boat. Yeah, you never know. There's all kinds of ways it can go bad, and it usually happens at a public ramp. So if you end up at a ramp, hey, take some patience with you. Okay, as a matter of fact, pre-plan.
0: Do you need a driver's license to drive a boat?
7: Hey, you do not in the state of Texas. Now, we'd like for you to have some type of identification with you so we can prove who you are. But no, you do not need a driver's license.
0: Okay. How about a boating license?
7: Yep. Hey, we want you to have boater education, which is like a boating license, and it's something that you take online with us. In the old days, it used to be an actual course, and now, Billy, everything is automated now, right? So you take that online, and it's easy enough to find a Texas boater education. You can't miss it if you put that in your little search box.
0: Too many times, Steve, I've been out fishing, and I see the rescue boats out scanning the lake. I see you guys out there looking for somebody. And my goodness, for $8 at Walmart, they could have had a life jacket.
7: Yeah. Hey, if you're lucky enough to see us this holiday weekend, you'll notice, especially if we're on a boat, or always if we're on a boat, you're going to notice these wardens always wear jackets, 100%. That's what we do, because they work every time they're used. It's strangely enough, there's a reason they call them life jackets. And hey, we preach it because we see the other end of it. If you don't use them, life jacket is at the top of the list for every Texas game warden. If you're out there on the water, hey, have it on. If you got a kid out there, 13 and under, they absolutely have to have it on.
0: Six people on a boat, you need six working life jackets on the boat, right?
7: Yeah, not only working jackets, but like six jackets that actually fit everybody. So if you've got a 5-year-old out there, hey, they don't fit in an adult jacket. They've got to fit in the rated jacket for that size of kid. And remember, if they're a kid, they got to have it on, period, while they're in the boat and underway.
0: Throw cushion, you need that as well. A whistle or noisemaker of some kind.
7: Yeah, throw cushion, sound-producing device. Hey, fire extinguisher. Hey, a good dose of common sense. Hey, this weekend, guys, hey, it's typical Texas weather. Keep your eye on the skies and check your weather app, okay? And if it is blowing 30 miles an hour, maybe you don't need to go out there. Okay, I know you want to, but hey, do us a favor and keep an eye on the weather this weekend. We're going to have our hands full doing everything else. Don't add one more thing to our list.
0: No drinking and driving the boat, guys. Don't get drunk and drive your boat. It's not worth it. Yeah. They're going to find you.
7: Yep. Hey, on these holiday weekends, we're always looking for it, but we're paying special close attention on these holiday weekends. So, hey, listen, leave that stuff on the shore. You don't need it out there. We need everybody safe. I'll tell you the other thing, Billy, that we're really preaching these days, too, is, hey, the newest law, and this come in, I think, last year, maybe 2 years ago, hey, kill switches on these vessels are mandatory. And yep. There's a reason for that. Because, hey, again, like life jackets, it saves lives. And we had one just about 2 weeks ago over at Lake of the Pines. Hey, two guys are going to go out catfishing, hey, late at night like they always do. Hey, they take a wave wrong and they fall out. Now, luckily, they got their jackets on, okay? But they don't have a kill switch on. And that boat, they're designed to kick around and start spinning in circles. The bad thing is a lot of times that boat will come back and get the folks that fall off in the water. We see that too often. In this instance, these guys got lucky. They got out of the way, and that boat did circles out there at Lake of the Pines. Mm. Now, I tell you that to tell you this. But when this happens, that boat always runs perfectly. And guess what else, Billy? That boat is always, always full of gasoline. Absolute to the brim. That boat ran all night long, and all our guys could do was sit there and babysit it. That was all they could do. Right. So do us a favor. Do us a favor. Don't make it harder than it has to be. Hey, where are that kill switch to? Please.
0: There you go. Absolutely. Tell you what, I've got to take another break, but when we come back, if you can hang with me just a little longer, I need one really good Texas Game Warden memory from Captain Steve Stapleton. Can you come up with one for me?
7: I sure can.
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3: 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We're going to wrap it up with Captain Steve Stapleton on this Memorial Day weekend. Plus, we're going to shoot sporting clays with Pete Delkus when we come back from the coffee pot. Thanks a lot for spending a little time around our campfire with us this and every week at Kinder Outdoors. Appreciate it.
1: 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And when I'm not in the great outdoors, I am sure thinking about it with Kinder Outdoors. Hey Billy, get off the stage. 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
2: Hello, Americans. I'm Todd Starnes. Stand by for news and commentary next.
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2: There is atheist outrage in Lebanon, Virginia. There's a painting on a wall inside Honaker Elementary School. It features a giant orange tiger paw, along with the words Philippians 4:13. Now, that's the Bible verse that says we can do all things through Christ who gives us strength. The Freedom for Religion Foundation is an atheist hate group based in Wisconsin. They get triggered by the name of Jesus. They say the message violates the law, noted that religion is a divisive force in public school, and they demanded the school district remove the Bible verse from the wall. Well, instead of telling the atheist to go to church, the school superintendent complied with their demands, writing a letter telling the atheist the Bible verse had been removed. They literally painted over the Bible verse. You know, it's a shame kids in Lebanon, Virginia have to check their Christian faith at the schoolhouse door, but atheists won't be satisfied until they completely eliminate our faith from the public marketplace. I'm Todd Starnes.
0: 9:30 a.m.
2: Just down the road.

0: 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Welcome to Camp with Kender Outdoors.
1: 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Captain Steve Stapleton, Texas Parks and Wildlife Department, on this very busy Memorial Day weekend. Thanks for spending so much time with me. I appreciate this.
2: You bet, Billy. You bet.
3: Now, the life of Steve Stapleton is an exciting life. He has come across everything there is in the outdoors, and I'm guessing that you've heard every single lie in existence twice. You've heard it all, Steve, and seen it all. Do any memories from your life as a Texas game warden pop out to in an especially bright fashion to you?
2: Billy, you know who will lie to you more than anybody we discovered? And I don't mean to pick on them. I don't mean to throw rocks, okay? Uh-huh. But I'm going to be honest with you, because I'm amazed in my career. I never would have thought that I arrest as many preachers and pastors as I do, okay? And remember, even Jesus went to jail, all right? So I get it. But and I tell you that to tell you, and this starts like all good game warden stories start. Hey, I was just minding my own business, right? I'm trying to go home from beautiful Lake Tewalkening. And in the game warden's world, when we go home, it's late at night. And put the boat up, you know, and I'm making the round back below the spillway there at Lake Tewalkening. And that spillway is famous. And it's really famous.

0: for a lot of big fish, but you're not allowed to go up in that spillway because all those fish stack up in there. And I drive by that spillway, and I can see three silhouettes up in the top end of that spillway. Just as clear as daylight, they're up there, right? I don't have time for this, so I pull over, and I proceed to march up in there, and I'm just going to get them out of there, write tickets, and be done. Well, I slip up on them, and they're fixated. They're fishing, and they don't see me get right behind them. And I kind of park behind them just about 10 yards, and I'm watching, and they're doing the telltale motion. They're throwing these rods, these lines from these rods out into the water, and then they're violently jerking them through the water. Violently, okay?
1: Yeah.
0: Yeah, we're snagging fish, okay? So not only are we illegal being up in there, but we're snagging fish. And what it is they have bear hooks.
1: Illegal in the state of Texas. Snagging's illegal in Texas.
0: Oh, 100%, yes. Highly illegal. Yeah. A game warden's favorite case, okay? Because when you start snagging fish, you're getting all non-targeted species. And you're cheating, too, okay? Because these are just raw hooks that you're just jerking through the water. Well, I notice there's only one guy doing this, and the other two, and as I look at them, they're the kind of kids, and they're watching this guy. And this guy is giving them a clinic now, and he is showing them, and I can hear him talking about, hey, you always do this, you do that, you do this. Anyway, and he throws in there, and he just jerks it back there and snags again, snags a big striper sideways, fights on, you know, they bring it back over, and they throw it in a bucket, and I pop up out of nowhere. Okay, and give these guys a start, and it's one older guy and two kids, and I announce who I am, and he looks at me and announces, hey, it's okay. I'm the preacher from the church War Main Nameless, and I'm like, oh, well, good for you. I said, hey, man, what are y'all doing? He goes, I'm teaching these kids how to fish, and I'm like, are you? Yeah, and he was as proud as he could be. Because he was a fisherman, and he was also trying to teach these kids how to fish. Now, albeit illegal, but he was. Yeah, so it takes all kinds, Billy.
1: Yes, indeed it does. It does. And listen, I am so proud of our Texas game wardens and the good work that you guys do and your dedication. We have a lot of fun, but my goodness, it's serious work, and I appreciate you guys taking it seriously. If a young man or woman is listening to Captain Steve Stapleton today and they're saying, I want to be just like that guy. How do they become a game warden?
0: Hey, and I hope they are, because that's how I'm sitting where I'm at now is because, hey, I found a game warden to check me in a field, and I thought, man, that right there looks like something and fun, and they pay you to do that? Wow. Hey, it's the first thing I start with, hey, you, if they're listening to us right now, obviously they got a passion for the outdoors. Hey, we're looking for young men and young ladies that have got that passion to protect wild things and wild places and all kinds of environments. And then right past that, we're looking for somebody that's got some stick-to-itiveness, and that takes a lot. Got to have a college education. Got to have a clean background, okay? And you got to have that attitude that we can send you anywhere in the great state of Texas, and you're going to shine. And that's what we look for. You can Google us. You can put it in that little search box. Hey, pull up Texas Game Warden Recruiting, and it all pops up. You'll see how we train them out in Hamilton at our Game Warden Academy there. You'll see updates of what we're doing here, there, and everywhere from, hey, the top of Dalhart all the way down to Corpus Christi, from Texarkana out to El Paso. Every game warden is doing something a little unique and different, and it's all for a greater cause.
1: Absolutely it is, and we're all better off because of you guys. You meet a lot of very interesting people. I remember Steve one time saying, Billy, there was a robbery at a convenience store out here on I-20. We caught the guy rather quickly because this was during COVID, and the only guy in that store that didn't have a mask on, Steve, was the bad guy.
0: and like I tell people, and it's the truth, everybody thinks we're really good, and we are. But also, some of the people we deal with, they're not bright, Billy. They're just not bright.
1: No, I know. I know. Doggone it. Hey, it's great talking to you, Steve. Be safe out there this weekend, and let's get together and go catch a crappie soon.
0: Hey, we'll see y'all out there on the water.
2: Yes, sir. Thank you, Steve. I know a lot of you guys remember Steve, Captain Stapleton from Lone Star Law. TV. And if you've listened to this show for any period of time, you know that Steve and I are good friends, and he's been here regularly through the years. Great guy. Great representative of our Texas Parks and Wildlife Department game wardens. You know, something else you might add to the off time, downtime this summer with the kids away from school, looking to fill those long summer days? How about a round of sporting clays or a day at the range, teaching gun safety, and just enjoying time together with your shotguns? My friend Pete Delkus is a big advocate of that. Let's talk about it, Pete. First of all, when you go to the range, I know you shoot a lot of sporting clays, and when you go, what gauge do you carry? What do you like to shoot on the sporting clays range?
3: I like to, if I'm shooting competitively in some tournament or something, I'm going to take my 12 gauge. There's just more pellets in a 12 gauge than there is in a less gauge. But if I'm just out practicing, which is what I'm doing most of the time in the sporting clays course, I'm going to shoot my 28 gauge. Because if I can break the target with my 28, then when I'm out hunting with my 20, it's going to make it that much easier.
4: Yeah, that's just to hone you down, get you tight, get you ready to go. And chokes?
3: It just depends on the targets. You know, I usually, you know, I'll stick with the improved cylinder, you know, maybe an improved modified, you know, with my 28 gauge. Once in a while, I'll go full and improved modified. But it just depends on the target and, you know, and then the presentation of it, too.
4: Very good. Well, I'll tell you what, summertime is a great time to get out and get brushed up. And I know Peter really enjoys going with you. You and I went out and shot sporting clays last summer when Peter had his hand in a cast, and he still wanted to go just to pull the targets.
3: Yeah, and it's fun for me to get him out, and you know, and I showed him, you know, a little bit about shooting, but you know, as a dad, I think it's a wiser choice. I didn't come up with this, I had somebody tell me this, but it's a wiser choice to get someone to teach your son to do it, or your daughter, because I have a daughter too who likes to go out, and to get them to teach a pro to teach them the right way.
2: Thanks, Pete. Pete Delkus, he's the weatherman over at Channel 8, Dallas, Fort Worth, Texas. That makes him a professional liar. Hey, I want to thank you for hanging out with us today. I really appreciate that. Thank you to my Lord and Savior, Jesus Christ, for joining us in this camp house and for the freedoms that we enjoy in this country on this Memorial Day weekend. Come on back and see me next time around. Till then, may God bless you and your bunch.
5: 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Anthony Holm brings sharp, straight talk insight into Texas politics, policy, and conservative values. He takes on the big questions. Where's Texas headed? What's happening to our Constitution? 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Anthony's not just another voice. 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Tune in every Saturday at 10 a.m. for Politics with the Big Dogs, right here on 9:30 a.m. The Answer. 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
16: Breaking news at Town Hall. I'm Bob Agnew in Washington. Poland's foreign secretary says he appreciates President Trump's decision to deploy an additional 5,000 U.S. troops to his country.
17: I want to thank President Trump for his announcement that rotation, the presence of American troops in Poland will be maintained more or less at previous level.
16: This is Poland's foreign secretary, Radoslaw Sikorski. Meanwhile, a Ukrainian drone attack has caused a fire at a Russian oil terminal. Russia's Astra News outlet reported that Ukrainian drone struck the Shakaris oil terminal. That's a key site for Russian state-controlled pipelines. President Trump is touting what he calls a major jobs milestone in this country. When we get more from correspondent John Scott.
18: President Trump says 100% of net new jobs since 2025 have been created in the private sector as his administration seeks to root out unnecessary bureaucrats within the federal government. Speaking at the swearing-in of Kevin Warsh as the new Federal Reserve Chair, Mr. Trump said the administration cut excess government positions, adding that many former federal workers are now earning significantly more in private industry. John Scott reporting.
16: A quote by Donald Trump after his 2024 New York conviction still resonates with family and supporters. Here's correspondent Laura Winters.
19: Eric Trump telling reporters his father stayed upbeat after the 2024 conviction in the Stormy Daniels case, saying, "We're going to win this all," meaning both the legal fights and a return to the White House. Eric says that optimism left a lasting impression with his family and Americans and underscores the failure of prosecutors who tried to end his father's political career.
16: In that report from correspondent Laura Winters, Eric Trump says that that confident promise made at the time should haunt the prosecutors who thought otherwise. More from townhall.com.
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25: Well, the new fear-mongering has already begun with the spread of the hantavirus and the potential of another pandemic. Are you ready? Now, according to some health officials, and including the World Health Organization, they say that this virus is nothing like the COVID virus and that it's not as easily spread as what previous pandemics looked like. At the same time, it is one of the few variants of the hantavirus that actually can be spread by individuals having contact with each other. So we're already starting to see health officials at a statewide level advocate for individuals to socially distance. Where have we heard that before? Now, I don't know about you, but I'm definitely tainted with the trust coming from health officials, both at a statewide or a federal level. And while this one has a higher death rate if you do end up getting the disease, it's extremely more difficult to actually obtain it in the first place. But that doesn't stop individuals from seeing the green dollar signs in their eyes, as many pharmaceutical companies have said they are rushing to try and come out with a new vaccination for the virus because, well, they know people will run to go get it. And here I thought we all learned our lesson after the fraud that came out after the COVID pandemic and from Dr. Anthony Fauci.
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28: Hey guys, Eric G. Around the House Show. Happy Memorial Day weekend. I am out camping, having fun with our new RV. So we have got a best of show for you today that has been remixed, re-edited with a little bit of new stuff mixed in. We're going to be talking this first hour with my buddy Joe. We're going to be talking about outside stuff, the design of your outdoor living space. Let's jump into it. Welcome to the Around the House Show, the next generation of home improvement. I'm Eric G. Thanks for joining me today. We are going to be talking outdoor living today, which in the summertime is one of my favorite subjects to talk about. And I go way back with this company. I've done a lot of different things with their many brands. But today we've got Joe Raboyne, VP of Design at Old Castle APG. And you guys have got like one of the whitest brands out there. Joe, welcome to Around the House, brother.
29: Awesome, Eric. I'm glad to be here and I'm looking forward to the conversation.
28: Man, thanks. You guys have got so many brands that so many people probably even know about out there. You've got a fun job there under a huge umbrella of outdoor living.
29: Yeah, sometimes we say we're the biggest company people may not know of. And we have a whole suite of products across brands to really help bring any outdoor living space to life. Yeah,
0: it's a lot of fun.
29: Fun company to be a part of.
0: Yeah, you guys have big stuff out there from Belgard when it comes to pavers and block and moisture shields, and the list just keeps going on and on. You get into some of the other stuff like Sacrete that you see at your home center. There's just a lot of different stuff from fencing to pools to everything else.
29: Yep. Yeah, it's interesting. I've been a part of the company for about a dozen years, but prior to that, I was a vendor. And prior to that, I was a contractor. It's interesting to see the evolution of really going from a masonry hardscape company to a full outdoor living company. As you said, we've got composite decking, railing, fencing, all the above, all the ingredients, pool finishes to bring those spaces to life.
0: Which is a lot of fun. And you get to play with the design of all this, which I think is super cool because that's the fun part in my book.
29: Yeah. Yeah, I think you and I share a commonality there for sure. I could design all day, every day, all night. I love that. And I love the idea that the products we use, fundamentally, they're the building blocks, right, of these spaces. And the design is really, though, what drives all of it. And using design to create and elicit emotion and really create a space that is a sanctuary, a place to entertain, place for health and wellness. To me, I love that. I love creating spaces that connect people to each other and to nature. And yeah, it's a dream job for sure. And I think the industry itself is in a really cool spot. Tons of excitement. I feel like even though I've been in this industry over 30 years, I feel like we're just getting started in what's possible with outdoor living.
0: I think it's only been the last 5 to 10 years that we've really seen it take off out there. I still say it's the cheapest investment you can make in your house that gives you a bunch of space to live in and enjoy without the massive project of adding on to your to your residence.
29: Yeah.
0: It's just a great buy.
29: Yeah, a lot of people don't think of it that way. I think if you look at the average cost of an addition or even new construction being $250, $350 a square foot, outdoor living space, a full-blown, all bells and whistles could be half that or much less. And granted, it doesn't necessarily always have a roof on it, but the same features are there as you'd have on the interior of all the living spaces, the cooking spaces, lighting, sound, all of those things. And it has incredible ROI, which people ask me that question all the time. I'm like, the space itself, you should be buying these spaces for what they can do for you personally. Clearly, ROI is important, but I always feel like that shouldn't be the driver in why you do something or not. But yeah, it's been a radical transformation in the past 30 years, that's for sure.
0: No kidding. It was that wood deck. It was maybe a patio paver. And that was where we were stuck for about 40 years, it seemed. And then all of a sudden, it exploded probably 15 or 20 years ago.
29: Yep.
0: And then we started to really get into, you'd see houses with amazing architecture outside and the landscape architecture, but really calling that an outdoor living space really took off. And I'm sure you've seen the trends change from where we started back then to, man, the world is your oyster right now.
29: Yeah, it's crazy. I think, and there's been a fundamental shift in how people think about the space. And I know you probably read some of this as well, especially in the last 5 years since the pandemic, people's mindsets about outdoor living in general change. But I think just there's a growing awareness of this need for nature and how our brains respond to being in a natural environment.
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29: And how important that is for us on a day-to-day basis. And you can see this information literally everywhere now where it's becoming, I would say, common knowledge that outdoor living spaces and nature in general isn't a nice to have, it's a need to have. And I think we all experienced that over the last 5 years. And you look at what implications that has and the science that's coming out to support this, it goes way beyond creating a space for entertainment, and all those things are clearly part of it. But I would say there's this worldwide macro trend of biophilic design and this idea that where we live and work and play in the built world, that we need to do a better job of connecting that indoor-outdoor space and connecting it also with the local ecosystem. So the idea of outdoor living, I think, has become much more holistic in its approach. And that shift is, I would say, is a fundamental, like it's a sea change, right, within our industry. And it forces people to look at these spaces in a much different way. And for me, I love design. I love creating these spaces. Understanding that, and for a company like Oldcast, clearly understanding that is a key part of our business, but also disseminating that information out into the world to our network of designers, dealers, contractors, homeowners, that these spaces can really, truly impact your life in a profound way that goes beyond even some of our conscious understanding. And this is where the neuroscience part comes in, which I could nerd out on this all day long and go down a long rabbit hole, but I just think it's fascinating as we learn more about it.
0: Oh, it's great, man. I built an outdoor kitchen space in my backyard where I've got a wood-fired pizza oven, a big, huge domed one that I built. I've got the barbecue. It's partially covered, partially not. I can't be sitting out there cooking a pizza, and this happened this last year, and I look up and I see a bald eagle sitting in my neighbor's tree sitting there.
29: Yeah.
0: And you just don't get that living inside cooking in the kitchen, in most kitchens at least, and you're just out with nature. And quite frankly, in the summertime when I'm out doing it, or in the fall and the winter, I don't want what I'm cooking outside heating up and smelling up the house anyway. The other night I was barbecuing and I was going to cook it in the house. I'm like, I'm just going to run out and throw it in the barbecue because that way I don't have the house smelling like salmon all night.
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4: America's greatest threat isn't the Chinese military, it's self-induced decline. For decades, America has dominated the global economy, but now we're busy arguing over pronouns, hashtags, and partisan outrage. Meanwhile, China's been building economic strength and global influence. China thinks in decades. America governs in election cycles and social media trends, exploding debt, cultural fragmentation, political warfare, and a media financially rewarded for keeping Americans angry angry at each other. Great nations are rarely defeated by foreign invasion, most weakened from within. Division, complacency, corruption, and a loss of focus. Does America look focused? China doesn't need to defeat us. We're defeating ourselves. The real question isn't about China. It's whether America still has what it takes to remain strong. 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
29: This data is showing us that, number one, we have an incredible nature deficit in this country and really the built world. The average American spends, if we're lucky, 20, 30 minutes a day outside, and we're spending 6, 7, 8 hours on screens, right? And so we see this direct correlation between stress, anxiety, depression, and screen time. And the irony of this is I love technology. I design all day. You know, it doesn't take long. Like, we all just know it. When you go outside and you go for a walk, or you just, within minutes, you just decompress and you don't even have to do anything. You're just naturally more relaxed. And that's really the fundamental driver, we believe, of why people want these space. But I think it's up to us to draw that out and also educate them on the benefits of it.
0: It's funny. I put a TV outside in my area, but what I found is I stream music video channels like it's the 80s on MTV. So when I'm outside, I'm not watching some series television show. I got music in the background like it's music. Yeah. And if I want to look up and see what that band's doing, they're up there.
29: Yeah.
0: And then these days, my little hack for that is I don't go out and spend $4,000 on outdoor TV. Since it's covered, I just recycle my TV that I took out of the living room 2 years ago when I upgraded, and I throw it out there. And when I'm done, I go recycle it. It's like the last of life for it. It's been outside for 4 years and it's done great.
29: Yeah.
0: And it's durable enough.
29: Yeah. No, it's true. And they're inexpensive enough today, too, that a lot of people are doing that. You don't need the big weatherproof TV. You need to keep it weather covered from the weather, but they'll last a long time if you take care of them. That's for sure.
0: Sure, if I get blowing snow or something weird that could get in there, I just go out and throw some garbage bags and some gaff tape around it. It's good to go. And then I take it down again. It'll be fine.
29: Yeah.
0: If for $4,000 difference, I can sure do that. But there's so many great values when you get outside and start designing, from the technology that goes into products. We had our redwood and cedar and southern yellow pine decks going across the country into what was the first generations of composites. And then Heck, I've got Moisture Shield decking on my deck, which is an Old Castle brand.
29: Yeah.
0: And when I go walking across with bare feet, my wood deck is that's on the side is actually hotter than the composite deck, which is exactly the opposite if it was another decking product. So it's amazing how technology is starting to really step in, and Moisture Shield's nothing new with that reflective heat technology.
29: Yeah, it's interesting. You're right. All of this continues to evolve. And when you talk to people like you're in landscaping out there, like, oh, you guys are the brick guys. The foundational products haven't necessarily changed from the ingredient level, but the technology certainly has with different finishes and aesthetics with textures, color, heat reflecting technology, recycled content. We are right in line, I would say, with what's going on in the digital age, especially when it comes to design and all the other things that bring those spaces to life. That to me is what's exciting. I mean, it is absolutely exponentially growing, and is outdoor living right now is right on par with, it's either number one, two, maybe three, depending on who's doing the research, of spaces people want, which I think speaks volumes. Where forever it was kitchens and used to be rec rooms, and it's always shifting, but you can see how people are prioritizing it, which I think is fascinating.
0: It is. And I think people get out there and they go, wow, I've got this blank slate of a house. Maybe they've got a builder special where they've got that little concrete pad out back off the patio slider coming off the dining room kitchen or whatever. And they've got this massive dream. And my first thing I tell people when they're looking at this is, I think the biggest mistake that I see people make is not the proper planning or bringing in the design professionals to actually get you the game plan before you get started. It's like building a house without a blueprint. If you don't have it, you're going to be in trouble.
29: Yeah, I use the same analogy. I also use the car analogy. I said, can you imagine if you wanted to go buy a car, but you had to just, you show up and ask a mechanic to put a bunch of pieces together and make something. I said, that's basically what happens a lot. And people were like, yeah, it's expensive. You're going to recoup that 10 times over if you're doing a larger project to get a quality design, make sure you plan all those things. And there's a lot of insights that the designers have, right? That they're seeing more projects, they're pulling data from wherever that you don't always get. I absolutely always say you should invest on that front end. And even if I tell contractors, you might be the best installer in the world, but a poorly designed project will still be a poorly designed project. And no matter how good you install it, just is.
0: Oh, yeah. And there's nothing more frustrating for the end user, homeowner, or whoever else that now has to tear up part of their paver patio, take apart part of their deck, and bring heavy equipment into the finished backyard because they want to put gas for the fire pit.
29: I actually just ran into this problem today. I get pulled into lots of projects, as you'd imagine, with my background. But same thing, right? It's just a lot of times, too, people don't have the budget. So I'm just going to do this. I'm just going to do the pool for now and do this later. If you don't plan for it all at the beginning, it's going to cost you way more over the long term because you did for that exact reason, right? Where you're not thinking about utilities or foundations or access or all the above. And you just made everything way more complicated for the next guy that's showing up.
0: Think about all the electrical you have to put in back there with dedicated circuits. And if you're putting a pool, that's one thing. If you got a hot tub, another. But you could have three or four circuits in an outdoor living space out there if you're not careful by the time you put appliances and everything else in.
29: Oh, yeah.
0: You need to, that should be your first step, is planning where that stuff goes. That way you've got it torn apart once and you can build from there.
29: Yeah. And you can do things like you said, where you maybe stub a gas line in, or maybe you put in a foundation for a kitchen, but you're going to cover it with a planter until you're ready to build it. Or a lot of ways to create efficiency if you think through it on the front end. And we talk to homeowners about that all the time. That's actually one of the driving forces behind us acquiring the Yardzen design company, is trying to get in on the front end of it just to alleviate some of that. Because if you look at the interest in outdoor living for us, our thought is, how do we deliver the product, which is really the space, to the consumer in a more streamlined way? And it really starts with design, and obviously education and product, all those things come together, but the design really drives all. And people are more design savvy than they've ever been. So got to make sure you have the right colors and textures and patterns and all those things as well. But pulling it all together is a work of art. It's like the difference between a chef and buying the ingredients, right? You got to have a great recipe. Otherwise the meal stinks, right?
0: That's the thing. And yes, they're more design savvy. However, they can be so much more dangerous if it's a DIY project, because you've got 12 things that look good in your Pinterest folder doesn't mean this is all going to work together.
29: Yeah, absolutely. Yep.
0: Oh, yeah. It's tough. It's tough. And then what happens is the project gets going. They get it halfway done. They realize they're in over their head, and maybe they even hired the wrong landscape contractor to come work on it. And then somebody has to come in, design it, fix it, put it back together.
29: Yeah.
0: And it's never less money.
29: Yeah. And it's tough too, because unlike, I would say, building a home where people are used to that, and there's a pretty consistent process, outdoor living in many markets is still, I would say, somewhat unregulated. And there are very few what I would call outdoor living general contractors. So even though you might have a design, a big challenge for us is also finding ways to streamline it where, you know, as you might have 10 GCs on a, or 10 subcontractors on a project, plumber, electrician, mason, pool guy, all those different facets of the trades, and they all have to be coordinated. You got to make sure it all works together. So that part's a little bit of a challenge. And again, we've got tools we're trying to help with on that. And design's a big piece of that. But for sure, I mean, I would say you see this big gap where people, there's an expectation where they want these spaces.
27: Around the House will be right back with our special Memorial Day Best Of episode with Joe Raboin after these important messages. Stick around.
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16: With SRN News, I'm Bob Agnew at Washington. President Trump on Thursday said the U.S. will send an additional 5,000 troops to Poland. That stirred some confusion following weeks of changing statements from the president and his administration about reducing, for the most part, not increasing the American military footprint in Europe. The administration has said it was reducing levels in Europe by about 5,000 troops, and U.S. officials confirmed about 4,000 service members were no longer deploying to Poland. That's all changed now. The new chairman of the Federal Reserve was sworn in Friday. Kevin Warsh sworn in at a White House ceremony presided over by Supreme Court Justice Clarence Thomas. President Trump at the event told reporters in his words, "Thankfully, unlike some of his predecessors, Kevin understands that when the economy is booming, that is a good thing. We don't have to go crazy. Just let it boom, and we want it to boom." He also says the Fed will be operating independently. This is SRN News.
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0: No question. And I think one of the biggest things that people miss as well out there when the project's all said and done is don't forget the lighting. The lighting can take that project and put a 10x on the end of it.
29: Oh, yeah.
0: As far as how it looks in the evening and how you use it as well.
29: Yeah, no, for sure. And I hear this often, right? So we don't do lighting. It's, oh man, the homeowner may not even think about it because they're like, oh, I have a porch light. And then they realize it's like a spotlight when they're sitting out there. And to retrofit any of those spaces, that's an absolute nightmare. If you're not offering lighting as part of this, man, you're doing your customer a disservice for sure.
0: I'm saying I have an outlet on the back of the house by the faucet, so I'm good on the power.
29: Yeah, exactly.
0: No one's putting power strips outside to run their outdoor living. You have to deal with it all at once.
29: Yeah.
0: And again, it's so easy to run cable when the landscapers are out there working on stuff before they have all the stuff in. So you're not digging stuff up, tunneling under, edging, whatever you're doing.
29: Yeah.
0: Just do it on the front end as part of the plan. And it's so much easier than to make it a weekend project or having a professional out for a week doing it when you're trying to get it done correctly.
29: Yeah. And I think the other thing I like to talk to designers about or contractors as well is like, you need to do a lot more on the front end with asking questions, right? Things like how many people will use in this space? How often do you use it? What are you trying to accomplish with the space? And then even dig into what type of furniture are you envisioning? Like people might be thinking, well, I want a big deep seating sectional and I want a farm table that seats 12. And yeah, you go through the whole thing and then someone designs it and they can only put a bistro table there. I've seen this happen so many times. So you have to understand what they're thinking or at least ask the question. And if they don't know, dig into it a little bit because it'll ultimately drive what that project will look like and how it'll be sized and shaped and all that. But
0: you're so right. Cause foundationally there's a post coming off that cover, right? That's right where somebody wants to put that L-shaped exterior sectional couch.
29: Yep.
0: Because they didn't think about which way that was going to face. And now they're in trouble because it's broken up and they got to come up with a different furniture choice.
29: Yeah, no, absolutely. Yeah.
0: So that is cool.
29: Lots to consider.
0: There is. And what are you seeing in trends right now, Joe? There's so many things that are happening and so many things firing off. If you're going to say for 2025, what are you seeing out there as far as the expansion of this and all the beauty that's happening in the backyard or even front yard space?
29: Yeah, no, that's a great question. Something that we study a lot and I try to connect with. And I think I'll go back to the beginning with the wellness trend. I think I would say this is a long-term macro trend where, again, people are realizing that these are important spaces and they're thinking about them differently. And really what that leads to is if I think about this space as something that I use on a daily basis and I'm hoping to achieve a better quality of life and overall health and better health and well-being and also function, it's radically different than thinking about, I need a place that I can party and entertain six times in the summer. Totally yeah. Different value proposition. So some of the things, the trends that come off of that, I would say all these are interconnected to some degree, is when you think about some of the fundamental principles of biophilic design, well, number one would probably be really that connection physically and visually to the exterior. You mentioned before where someone had a patio door or a window, right? And so thinking about like, how do we create a space that helps draw people out visually? So it might be where you position a fireplace or a water feature or a pool, and how it's viewed from the inside. But then how do I access that space more seamlessly? And you think about zero edge transitions, even nano walls, large French doors, retractable screens, or even pass-throughs where you have an indoor kitchen that opens up a window and all of a sudden there's someone on the outside and there's a bar there, right? So you have this seamless flowing transition between. I think, yes, some of those things can be expensive, but a lot of that also is just a design choice. And yeah. I think it's interesting to talk to other designers on the inside. Oftentimes those choices, again, they don't necessarily cost any more money. It's just thinking of, hey, I'm going to build an indoor kitchen. Where should I put the outdoor kitchen? And by the way, this homeowner is very interested in growing an herb garden, or maybe they have a brick oven, like you said, and or like to grill. And maybe I would put a salsa garden here in a raised bed or a vertical garden. And just thinking about it in a much more holistic view, from a holistic viewpoint. And the other part of that I would say is thinking through how can I connect this space to, because this is something I would say the majority is leaning toward, and certainly millennials and Gen Zs are, is how do I make a bigger impact or less of an impact to the natural environment? And so that may be sustainable product, recycled content, but it also a big shift is thinking of, where can I add a pollinator garden? How can I do some stormwater capture? How can I improve biodiversity in this area? Or how can I draw butterflies into my backyard? Where you start to immerse all the senses and they're thinking about all of it connected, right? Instead of, again, going back to what it used to be, where I just want a place to have a killer barbecue this weekend. And that's a big part of it too. But value proposition is way different. And people, if you're going to use a space every day, especially if you're in a nice climate that's fairly year round, mm-hmm. you're willing to invest more in thinking about, I'm going to be out here every day. I might put an outdoor shower in. I'm going to do yoga out here. I'm going to work from home. So I need a Wi-Fi booster. I need some shade because it's hot right here and I'm going to be out here during the day. All those things start to change. And again, if you're not thinking about this as a designer, I always thought this isn't about manipulation. This is about understanding your client and giving them the best possible environment for their life, right? And how you can help them improve their life. And if you come in with that attitude and you're sincere about it, and that's something you can't fake, man, the contractors who are embracing this, designers who are, have so much work that you start talking about, hey, I understand you asked for a patio. I want to talk about health and wellness and what you hope to achieve with this space. Totally different conversation. Boom. The homeowner's, what are you talking about? I asked you to put pavers in. I understand that you asked me that, but I'm going to tell you a little bit about what we know about the importance of being outside and how this space can impact you, your children, your neighbor, your family. And man, I've had this conversation many times over the last few years, and people get emotional about it because most people, I don't think, understand why they want this space. But it's absolutely intrinsic. It's fundamental in our DNA that we are drawn out to these outdoor spaces. And I think when you start to connect the dots, it seems so obvious, right? Like you said, yeah. I'm outside. I see this bird. I feel the wind. I feel the sun on my face. Like the music, everything feels better. And yeah. So I think when you dig into that, the conversation then becomes so different. Like we can talk about product later. And I realize I work for a manufacturer and that's important to us, but product should be way down on the discussion list. You need to solve these first and that'll help solve that later on.
0: Yeah. One of my favorite tricks as a kitchen and bath designer is if we were doing that kitchen, dining room or whatever, and the door went out to the patio from there and we were doing an outdoor space as well, or they were even planning an outdoor space and maybe they had a covered area, was to bring the tile that was in the kitchen, if it would work outside, to bring that through the nano wall or door system.
29: Yep.
0: And take it out into that entry out there to make it inviting. So it seems like it's seamless that outside is still on the inside.
29: Yeah.
0: And then as it went out into the elements, you could transition over into a complementary or color matching decking product. And it just looks absolutely stunning. And technology these days and the selection of materials has made that so much easier to do. And it's just so darn inviting when it all makes sense.
29: Yeah. And it's interesting. As you said, when you get those spaces, the ones that are done really well, you'll be in those spaces. I've been to events and I've been to people's homes that have them, and as you have, and you think all of a sudden you realize you're like, wait a minute, I'm not actually in the house anymore. I'm actually out on a porch, but I feel like I'm in the kitchen. And
0: it's insane.
29: That blurring of the lines is really, think about how engaging that is, right? Or if you're in the house, you're like, what is going on out there? And it pulls people out of there, gets us off our screens, off our devices, and we're out engaging with the natural world, having conversations, food, and all of the above. It's really what life is about at the end of the day, is trying to create a space that fosters those types of interactions, which I think is what really is what's driving people to want these types of spaces.
0: It's funny, I'm in the Pacific Northwest, so we have some winters that are less than desirable at times to be hanging out outside, but it could be 50 degrees outside, and if I've got a dinner party at my house and I'm outside cooking pizzas, for instance, all of a sudden...
27: 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Stick around.

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4: 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That's why San Antonio has Politics with the Big Dogs every Saturday morning at 10 on 930 AM. The Answer. Anthony Holm brings sharp, straight talk insight into Texas politics, policy, and conservative values. He takes on the big questions. Where's Texas headed? What's happening to our Constitution? And how do conservatives push back in a culture that seems determined to silence us? Politics with the Big Dogs equips listeners with the knowledge they need to stand strong in today's political climate. Anthony's not just another voice. He's a constitutional conservative and Republican trial lawyer who knows what's at stake for Texas families. If you're looking for clarity in the middle of confusion, this is where you'll find it. Tune in every Saturday at 10 a.m. for Politics with the Big Dogs, right here on 930 a.m. The Answer. And don't forget, visit politicswiththebigdogs.com for more.
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6: Yeah, that is cool. Before we run out of time, what other brands of stuff are hot right now that you guys... We could sit here for another 2 hours and do a Joe Rogan-style thing and talk about product, but just because it's a mile deep...
7: Oh, yeah.
6: I'd be on page two of the list of things that we could be talking about, but
7: yeah.
6: You guys have the whole outdoor space covered, which is cool.
7: Yeah. When we look at what's interesting, again, if you go back to our history, it was primarily hardscape masonry. And now that we're in all the other pieces, the reality is, and this is what led to a lot of this, is most projects have, they may have a deck on part of it. They may have a stone wall, natural stone steps, all of the above. But a lot of these projects, people, from a design perspective, they also really prefer, I would say, mixed materials. And number one, we're making sure, as I mentioned, that all these products kind of work together and that we're thinking about color palettes and design and shape and all that texture, all that kind of holistically. But we're also looking at solutions that, for instance, there's a product called InstaDeck, which is a revolutionary product. It's actually designed, it's the same thickness as a paver. And it's designed to be laid on the same substrate, same base prep as a paver would be. The cool part about that is you can now get a grade flush level deck look, right, at grade level. And you can even use it around a pool where it's technically permeable because the water would flow through the joints, the spacers. But you can mix and match pavers as well. So you can bring that look of that deck right down into the landscape. And if you want to, you can blend it with pavers and create patterns and whatnot. But it... So that's one example of we're just looking at our materials differently. And a solution like that, you've been in construction, like to do something like that without that system, man, you're talking about a little bit of engineering and probably going to have some issues with it down the road at some point with building a structure underneath, trying to anchor it, all the above.
6: And not creating my own second swimming pool under my deck that my winter rains have a place to go. Yeah, it's like...
7: Exactly.
6: Oh, yeah. It would be like just another swamp pool underneath there. So that would be horrible. But that changes everything to give you that seamless transition where you could come down those stairs and transition into that and really make some really cool design features with that.
7: Yeah, absolutely. So then also thinking through, as you mentioned, lighting and making sure we have the different lighting components to support that entire space from the deck all the way down. The fencing and rail piece, that's huge. Different railing styles. We have a new cable rail, elevation cable rail, which is

0: a pre-strung cable rail, which you basically just open it up and you tighten it down. And it's got like this pulley system, so you don't have to go and tighten every individual cable up. These are examples of, we're trying to make sure what we're doing is also easier to install, not just beautiful, but not on point with design, which those things are key. But we also know that labor is a challenge, right? And so our pool of labor is probably not going to get any larger. This may, in fact, may shrink. So we got to figure out solutions to improve on the speed of it. And that's an example of that. Instadeck, again, is, I would say, another example of that. So we're looking through that lens. So we see design, installation, color, texture, all those things working and in unison to make sure we're reinventing the way we approach it.
1: Yeah, I love railing options because so many people get done with planning the deck and they go, now I got to do the railing. And then they cringe because they know what they got to spend on railing to get something cool. Yeah. And if you can do something that saves on the labor, that really helps that project get off the ground.
0: Yeah, for sure. The other thing I would say is also a macro trend is that the yards, our American yards are shrinking like radically.
1: No kidding.
0: Anybody who's been around a big city can see that, right? They're jamming as many houses as they can in a small lot. And so it's making us rethink product design and even how this, what an outdoor living space means. We're looking at it through the lens of an outdoor living space might be someone's balcony living in an apartment building all the way down to 10 by 20 foot area that's off the side of an alley or on the side yard or the front yard. And so we also then are thinking, if you have a very narrow space, for instance, a 12 inch deep block doesn't work. You need something narrower. And so what does that look like? And so our products like our Artforms modular panel system were born out of that idea is taking a relatively thin product and basically bolting it together with stainless hardware to alleviate the need to build a really heavy gravity based planter, seat wall, bench, kitchen, that type of thing. So all these things cross over. But yeah, I mean, looking, just stepping back, going, what does an outdoor living space consist of? Where are they at? We also see a big shift towards multifamily. People live in multifamily, whether condos or apartment complexes, still want an outdoor living space, right? So those are more community oriented, but really does affect product design and overall design. And we're looking through consistently through that lens, as well as the commercial piece.
1: Yeah, it's interesting. And to jump on that, my girlfriend's got a beautiful townhouse and it's 72 inches of depth off the back wall back there of space. It's nice and wide. There's a lot of space there, but there's a 6-foot fence that you're in a box. Yeah. So design wise, how do you make this look with a limit of space and access?
0: Yeah, no, that's for sure. That's exactly where we're at. And it's funny because I think even a lot of the contracting and design community will just write off certain areas like that. Well, they don't have the half acre, 1 acre lot that we're used to. But those same people, a lot of cases, I would say they have the disposable income to do it. They have the will to do it. And so you may need to get creative with using angular design. Maybe there's built-ins, there's vertical gardens, there's trellises, right? You're creating a hybrid space, perhaps. Or maybe you need to shift the whole outdoor living space to the front yard. And you're seeing this happen with a lot of new construction, which was the original outdoor living space, by the way, if you go back far enough.
1: Amen.
0: But it's interesting because I think you can still achieve a lot in a very small space. And I relate it back to indoor. If you imagine, if I had a 10 by 12 foot dining room, for instance, like that's a pretty decent sized dining room, right?
1: Sure.
0: But a lot of people in their mind, they're like, I don't have enough space when they have a detached garage. And you actually measure it. It's 25 feet from the house and the lot's 50 feet wide. And you're like, you realize you've got over 1,000 square feet back here. And they don't because they're thinking in their mind of this big, beautiful, expansive yard. But when you start designing it, you're like, wow, I can really do a lot in this space. So part of it is on us, I think, to inspire and show people that through our marketing, through some of the design tools we have, through our companies like Yards. And we're doing that. But I think it's just a shifting mindset of how do we meet the consumer where they're at today with the current trends that are happening with construction overall. And that's a big one that we're focused on.
1: Man, no kidding. And it's so amazing when people get the chance to rethink. And again, that's where bringing that professionalism is, because sometimes as homeowners and even as contractors that are just out there that are maybe doing that remodel, but need to address the outdoor space as part of the project.
0: Yeah.
1: Sometimes people are, you're standing in the middle of the forest and you can't see the trees. Sometimes bringing that fresh-eyed professional that does this for a living is the smartest way to get that project off the ground. And planning is always the key to success with any outdoor project from where I come from.
0: Yeah. No, 100%.
1: Yeah. So, Joe, what have we not missed? Because we're running out of time. What have we not talked on here? What have we missed? Again, we could go for hours and go down some pretty deep rabbit holes. But what else have we not talked about real quick as we wrap this up?
0: Yeah, we covered a lot of ground, literally. And I would just reiterate from our perspective again that I think, and this is a worldwide macro trend with all construction, is this idea of this nature and built world connection. And how do we redesign the places we live, work, and play to better foster that connection with the outdoor world? And again, a lot of it's visual, a lot of it's connection, a lot of it's functional and design related. It's all related. But I would say for those who are listening, if you're in this space and you're a designer, you're a builder, you're a homeowner, dig in and do some research. And we're going to be publishing some things throughout the coming year on some of the data that's out there. But I can't stress enough, I think the outdoor space is an antidote for a lot of the issues that plague our society in a way, right? Where I think we all know we're addicted to screens. We all know that certain things aren't quite right. We're all, I think, longing for authentic experiences and relationships and natural experiences. And the spaces that we build, and whether we really understand it or not, are creating a vehicle for people to have those experiences. And if you start from there, man, I just think the whole narrative changes. And I only see upside from this point on for our industry and even beyond. And so I think understanding that, learning that, and then sharing that with your clients is absolutely huge and will be transformational.
1: Amen. And if people are going to spend some screen time, they should be on your website designing and planning that space so they can escape it. So where's the best place for them to do that?
0: Yeah, I would say probably for outdoor living in general, I'd say Belgard.com, MoistureShield.com, or you can go right to OldCastleAPG as well.com, and you can see all of our brands on there.
1: Yeah, that's a great website, by the way. It's got a great umbrella to really guide you into the products you might be looking at. OldCastleAPG, that's a great place to find stuff.
0: Yeah, absolutely. To link into other sites, and you can go down that rabbit hole and see all the stuff you never knew we made.
1: Exactly. Joe, thanks for taking the time today, brother. I appreciate it. It's great bringing a professional like yourself that's got the experience and the knowledge and sharing it with the audience out there so people can make the right decisions and get that backyard living or even front yard living if you're going old school for your dreams and get that built correctly. Thanks for taking the time,
0: my friend. I appreciate it, Eric. It's been a pleasure, and I look forward to connecting sometime again in the future.
1: We'll make sure to make that happen. I'm Eric G. Thanks for tuning in to Around the House.
2: Thank you for tuning in to the first hour of the Around the House show. We will see you next time.
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10: Breaking news at Town Hall. I'm Bob Agnew in Washington. President Trump this week said the U.S. will be sending an additional 5,000 troops to Poland, stirring confusion following weeks of changing statements from the administration about reducing, not increasing, the American military footprint in Europe. Swedish Foreign Minister Maria Malmer-Stenegard.
11: Well, it is confusing, indeed, and not always easy to navigate. I guess you feel the same as I do. But we need to continue to focus on what we do and not what everyone else says. So we need to continue to invest in our own defense and our own capabilities.
10: Meantime, the White House is pointing fingers over a failed uprising in Iran while warning tensions in the region remain dangerously high.
12: President Trump says Iranian citizens couldn't rise up during Operation Epic Fury because Iraqi Kurds held back U.S.-supplied weapons. The president also blasting ongoing ceasefire talks with Iran as weak and unserious, dismissing proposals as garbage. Meanwhile, U.S. and Israeli forces are on high alert amid concerns Iran could restart military action.
10: That is Laura Winters reporting. President Trump is touting what he calls a major jobs milestone. He says 100% of net new jobs since 2025 have been created in the private sector. NASCAR driver's number, retired.
13: Richard Childress Racing is temporarily retiring Kyle Busch's number 8 Cup Series car, at least until the driver's 11-year-old son Brexton is ready to take over behind the wheel. RCR will run the number 33 car on Sunday night in the Coca-Cola 600 after the 41-year-old Busch died unexpectedly Thursday of unknown causes. Austin Hill will replace Busch in the driver's seat. Brexton Busch is already known for his racing exploits. He won the Tulsa Shootout Junior Sprint Championship to earn his first career Golden Driller last year. I'm Gethin Coolball.
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16: There's an old French saying which translated says, the more things change, the more they remain the same. I thought of that phrase following Tuesday's primary elections and the ones coming up next Tuesday. Once again, every one of President Trump's choices won this week. The defeat of Congressman Thomas Massie of Kentucky was especially important to the president. Next week, we'll see if Texas Attorney General Ken Paxton defeats longtime incumbent Senator John Cornyn. There's still November, after all. Will all of this matter? At the fringes, it might. might, but even if Republicans maintain or expand their majorities in both houses of Congress, will much change? It hasn't before. Republican control of Congress and the White House has expanded, not reduced the national debt. Members continue to spend other people's money to preserve themselves in office. 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Yes, I prefer one party over the other, but unless Republicans and more importantly conservatives address more than social issues, are they really making a difference? I'm Cal Thomas.
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9: 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Hosts Eric G. and John Dudley have got you covered with the best advice and information about your home. Now, let's get this hour started. Happy Memorial Day weekend. In this special best of edition of the Around the House show, we are going to chat about how to build your own pizza oven. Let's do this.
1: Welcome to the Around the House show, the next generation of home improvement. Thanks for joining me today. I'm Eric G. And if there's an episode that we do this year that's going to make you hungry, I can just about guarantee this is going to be it. And this is something super cool that I can't wait to share with you. We've got Ben Guilford, director of the Fire Brick Company. Welcome to Around the House, my friend.
20: Thank you, Eric. Very lovely to be here. Thanks for having me.
1: Man, thanks for coming on. And, you know, it's late afternoon here. It's early in the morning there. That's the nice thing about you being down under. It's all different times.
20: It works really well, actually, the time difference. When we started selling the ovens in America, I thought, oh, is the time difference going to work? You know, but it does, you know, late afternoon for you, early morning for me. It's great.
1: It's great. It's great. Well, I got to say, first off, I am so impressed with what you have created because, dang, man, that is a killer pizza oven that is wood fired. I love it. We cook on it weekly and there's a learning curve like any art, but wow. That thing is stunning, and it was pretty easy to build.
20: Thanks, man. That's lovely of you to say. I really appreciate that, and I'm glad to hear you're getting some, you know, some use out of it and some joy out of it, which is always, I guess, is the idea, is what we want. Because when you build yours, it was a few months ago now.
1: Yeah, it was kind of over the winter time here, so it was, you know, 6 months or so ago, and you know, just started going after it. And it's really hard to film for television only because all the content that I ran camera on, because it isn't like it's an a hard build, but it's just time consuming with the things that you have to do to do it right.
20: Oh, I couldn't agree with you more. And that's we've got the video series of, you know, to follow along with how to build it. And what, how long is it? 3.5 hours? and I remember filming them just thinking, it was the second time that we'd filmed the video series. And I remember Joel, the videographer, saying, he's my best friend. He was my best man at my wedding. And he said to me, now, Ben, should we try to make them shorter this time? Should we try and cut down the length of the videos a bit? And I said, Joel, I don't think we can, man. It's a long process. And I want to show all the detail.
1: Because it makes a difference. It makes a difference. Those videos helped me a lot because you can print out the most great directions, which you've got on the website if you want to see them and look them on online. But really seeing somebody do it on a video is so helpful. And it was to me as well.
20: Yeah, absolutely. I think actually that's why we've been able to sell as many of the ovens as we have, is the videos and the detail that we go into, because they're freely available. Like you don't have to pay to get them or anything. And so I find most of our customers actually tend to watch those videos before they buy. They watch the whole series and then they go, I could actually do this. They go from this attitude of how on earth did they build that to, oh, actually, no, I can see how I could do that, because it's all broken down into little steps. And you just tackle each step and get it done.
1: Yeah, it was so funny. And, you know, and you have to have patience on this because it's time consuming. It's beautiful. But when you get it all, when you all get it done and it's like, all right, I'm 90% here. Now you have to season it correctly. You got to not ruin your work. So it's anything. You've got to, it takes some patience, which is like the hardest part, because you're like, this is amazing. I got a few weeks of getting this thing ready now.
20: I get calls all the time from people who they'll say, how long does it take to build? And I'll say, it depends on the oven. It might be, the P85 is about 20 hours of work. And they're like, I've got this event coming up in like 3 weeks time or a month's time. And you know, it's a 21st birthday or something. And I just tell them, don't do it. Like, I'm not saying don't build the oven, but if you try to build it to a timeline, firstly, it takes all the fun out of it, because now you have to hustle. You don't get to just enjoy the process. But then you have this stress of, I've got to get it done by then. But really, you've got to finish it at least 2 weeks before the due date, because of the curing times and all those heat up fires you've got to do, that slow drying process. It's a whole thing.
1: And you don't want your first pizza cook to be in front of all these people. There are steps to learning the art of this.
20: People do that though. They put themselves through that. And I say, what are you doing? Like, you know, you've just built this oven and you've got like 20 of your best friends over and all your family. And this is your first time doing
1: pizza. You're going to burn it. I promise you. You're going to burn it.
20: It's going to be a burnt offering. 100%.
1: It is. And that's okay. But, you know, once you get it down and you realize that, okay, controlling your heat is like anything cooking, is making, you know, understanding where that sweet spot is for your style of pizza you like to cook. It's pretty easy at that point.
20: Yeah, absolutely. And it's a lot of fun. We did a video recently called How to Enjoy a Pizza Party. And it wasn't like, it was, so it wasn't, I said out at the start of the video, I said, this is not a video to teach you like the most, you know, amazing dough or like, you know, there's heaps of videos on various doughs, etc. online, but I wanted to try and make the pizza cooking process less catering, like because it can feel like a catering experience where you don't even get to talk to your friends. And so I just set out a few tips to try and make it easier to get people started in the process. So not to try to teach them how to make the best pizza right off the bat. You can work up to that. People spend like their, you know, whole careers, you know, as pizza professionals trying to nail it. But we just want to get them started so then they can build on that and just enjoy it.
1: Absolutely. And I got some tricks and tips we'll do at the end of the show. But I want to talk about your ovens here and where people start out with, because, you know, There's people out there that'll go, hey, I just want this little propane thing to throw on the countertop, and awesome, that's your jam. But if you really want a pizza oven, this is kind of what I say about people that have like the small $300 propane barbecues. You know, it's like, hey, that is great for somebody, right? That is perfect. But then the people that really want to cook, there's nothing better than wood fire. So this, to me, I think is the most cost-effective way to do it, to build something professional and that is going to be a statement piece for your outdoor kitchen.
20: You mentioned like the smaller like benchtop ovens, and I actually have no problem with those. I think they're a really cool idea. If all you want to do is just cook maybe half a dozen pizzas, that's it. Then maybe that would actually be the best oven for you. I would actually say if you rang us up and said, hey, Ben, like it's just me and my wife and we don't really entertain much and we just want to cook like maybe three or four pizzas on a weekend, which oven would you recommend for us? I'd say probably don't get one of ours because it would be wasteful. It takes a fair bit of fuel to heat our ovens up and you really want to get value out of that. So, no, I don't think those benchtop ovens are bad. In fact, we get a lot of people calling us saying, I've had one of those benchtop ovens. I love it. And I love making pizza, but I've hit the limit of it. I want to do more. And I want to do more than just pizza. I want to do roasting and baking and slow cooking and all of that other stuff. And I just can't do it. It's just for doing a few pizzas. And it does that really well.
1: And there's nothing wrong with that. But what you guys have it's cool that you have something that is small enough for a family to use and to have a good pizza party. And you could have 20 people over and still with your smallest oven, really enjoy a pizza party with that. And then you've got, hey, I want to have my own commercial unit and I want to have 1,000 people over. You've got that as well.
2: 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Stick around.
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0: 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Since most chronic diseases have inflammation, our optimized curcumin seems to be a perfect addition to any nutritional program. 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
2: 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We are talking about building your own wood-fired pizza oven with Ben from the Fire Brick Company. Let's continue this discussion.
3: I want to do more. And I want to do more than just pizza. I want to do roasting and baking and slow cooking and all of that other stuff. And I just can't do it. It's just for doing a few pizzas, and it does that really well.
4: And there's nothing wrong with that. But what you guys have it's cool that you have something that is small enough for a family to use and to have a good pizza party. And you could have 20 people over and still with your smallest oven, enjoy a pizza party with that. And then you've got, hey, I want to have my own commercial unit and I want to have 1,000 people over. You've got that as well.
3: We've got a range. And so you've got the smallest oven. You've got our P85, and it's not small.
4: No.
3: A lot of people, they look at our range of ovens and they see, oh, we've got the smallest to the largest, and they figure, well, the small one must be kind of small, and it's not. It's 33.5 inches internal diameter, which is pretty big. We had my brother-in-law's 50th birthday party recently, Rob, and I didn't have a gift for Rob, I was trying to think, what could I get him? And in the end, I said, you know what, Rob, I'll cater for you. And he has the same oven you have. He has a P85. He had 40 people over, and I cooked pizza for everybody out of that oven. And I was cooking one or two at a time. And I had a team of 4 people rolling out bases and topping them for me. And they couldn't keep up because the pizzas will be cooked in between 90 seconds and 2 minutes if you put the right amount of toppings on. So even our smallest oven caters for big groups. Actually, a lovely story, customer in Australia during our lockdowns here. Oh, don't even get me started on lockdowns.
4: Yeah, don't get me started as well.
3: anyway, we had a customer who their daughter was getting married, and the wedding reception, the venue, got shut down at short notice. Don't know exactly what happened, but basically the wedding reception was like going to be canceled. And they moved it to their house, and they fed 60 people pizza out of their P85. And I was like, that's such a cool story. Like, it's because people call us all the time. They want to buy the biggest one.
4: Well, I think I was one of those people. I think I was like, all right, I'm looking at the D105, or I was looking at the 130, and you're like, slow down, cowboy. That might not be what you need.
3: No. So for everyone listening, I didn't say slow down, cowboy. Yeah. but I do ask everyone, I say, everyone who reaches out and they ask, particularly for the bigger stuff, first question I ask them is it for a restaurant? And if it is, if they're building a restaurant, which happens quite often, we say, awesome, perfect oven for you. But if you're not, if it's for home, then we actually really encourage people to think a little smaller. The D105 is the model down. We sell heaps of those because the heat up time really affects like your enjoyment of the oven. And the example I give is, let's say with the D130, it's got a 4.5 hour heat up time, which is pretty phenomenal. Like that's a long time. And the thing is, It's a lot of oven to heat. You're bringing up all this thermal mass from stone cold all the way up to 700 Fahrenheit, 750, as hot as you want. But that you bring up a lot of material up to this temperature. And so that takes some time. And I say to people like, well, look, if you're having 50 people over, then it wouldn't even faze you. You'd get up in the morning and fire the oven so that it's ready for the evening. Like it wouldn't bother you because it's this big event that you're having. But if you're having 3 friends over, can you be bothered spending 4.5 hours firing up and you're only going to cook a handful of pizzas, let's say, or maybe a roast. Can you be bothered? Can you justify the time and the firewood to do it? And whereas if you have a smaller oven, Well, that justification is so much easier because the time is like halved. And actually, that's why we sell so many. The P85, the oven you have, is our biggest seller because it has a really rapid heat up time. It's like an hour and 15 minutes. And whereas like the D105, which is the next biggest seller, that's the 2.5 hour heat up time. And so now that comes with a trade-off where the cool down time is the trade-off. So if you can cook as the oven's cooling, have you done much of that?
4: Yeah, I have. I've had people over here where we've had like an all day party and I'm throwing pizzas in and I start cooking at maybe 1 or 2 o'clock in the afternoon and I'm still throwing some dinner in as it's cooking. It still works, yes. You know?
3: Oh, absolutely. So your oven should take, if it's dropping from 750 down to 150. So if you put the door in the oven and that seals the chamber off so that you don't have air going in and out, cooling it down, it should take around 36 hours to drop from 750 to 150, which means you've got all this cooking you can do as it cools down. You can cook a
4: bunch. I've reheated the pizza the next morning for breakfast.
3: Yeah.
4: That I didn't eat the night before on it. So I've done
3: That's actually something that you could really look at doing is when you're making up your pizza dough for the pizzas the night before, make up some bread dough, right? But with a small amount of yeast so it rises really slowly and let it rise overnight in the fridge or something. And then bake it the following morning using the residual heat. It's awesome.
4: Yeah, because it's 350 or whatever. It's like the perfect bread baking temperature.
3: It's perfect bread. The P85 should be almost perfect bread temperature 12 hours after it's firing. Now, the D105 takes twice as long to heat up, but it takes 72 hours to cool down. And so that's why the people who are buying those ovens are often thinking, they're like, right, I'm going to fire it on Friday. We'll do pizzas. Then Saturday, I'm going to do like roasting in the morning. And then, I'm going to do some baking in the afternoon. And then Sunday, I'm going to do like biscuits and cakes. And then on Monday, I'm going to dehydrate fruit and vegetables and other things all from the one firing, which I really encourage because it's really good use of all of that heat. You're not wasting the energy that's been put into the oven from all that lovely.
4: Yeah, the other thing I've done too is if I had any wet firewood or stuff that might have gotten damp that is close enough, I'll reset the oven, the next morning and it's still warm enough in there that I can do that. And I'm like, oh, I'm just going to kiln dry my wood for the next time.
3: Yes, exactly. I only figured that out. It took me years to realize. I think it was a customer suggested it to me. They said, yeah, well, if the oven cools down enough and it does need to cool down.
4: Yes.
3: Enough.
4: Otherwise, you've got another day of pizza cooking.
3: We have a Facebook community group for the business and people are free to join it and anyone's free to join and have a chat about our ovens. And a chap posted the other day, he said, oh, I was kiln drying a bunch of wood, but I put it in at like 500 Fahrenheit. And he put all this firewood into his oven, all this damp wood, he closed the door, went to bed. And then he came out the next morning and his oven was sitting at 900 Fahrenheit. He said it had all become charcoal.
2: Around the House will be right back with more from Ben from the Firebrick Company. Stick around.
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6: With SRN News, I'm Bob Agnew in Washington. The Department of Justice is acknowledging it's removed from its website news releases about criminal cases related to the January 6th uprising at the Capitol. The department says the information about the prosecutions is partisan propaganda. The purge of news releases documenting those criminal charges is a latest step by the administration to change the media narrative that he says is biased against him and Republicans. President Trump said this week the U.S. would be sending an additional 5,000 troops to Poland. That stirred some confusion following weeks of changing rhetoric from the White House about the possibility of reducing, not increasing, the American military presence there. President Trump touting what he calls a major jobs milestone. He says 100% of net job creation since 2025 has been in the private sector.
7: I'd like to tell you about a man named Phineas who as a child survived the Holocaust. Phineas survived because Christians hid him from the Nazis, risking everything to save his life. Today, Phineas is in his 80s. 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And when sirens sound and missiles fall, he doesn't have the time or the strength to reach safety. 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
2: 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Let's continue this discussion.
4: What I like about your kits is, especially, you know, when you're talking, starting out, and, you know, not a lot of people out there are masons or anything else, but like the P85, you have made it so easy to take it step by step, and the right pieces are pre-cut. You cut the pieces that that don't require special tools. You've made it about as DIY friendly as it could ever be.
3: That's been my goal. Like since I started the business, was to try to make these kits as easy as possible to build, because then it, obviously that appeals to the broadest range of people. It opens it up. Like, and it's actually something that gives me a lot of joy is reading our Google reviews. If I'm ever feeling a bit sad, I just jump on out, read our Google reviews. well, because one of my favorite comments that I get is, I had no experience with masonry. I'd never laid a brick in my life. And I bought this kit and look what I built. And they're so proud of it, you know, of what they've been able to do. And a big part of that is, well, I don't know how many of these things, like so many of them. And every time I build one again, I think, oh, I could change this little thing. I've just noticed this little thing that no one's mentioned. And if I just change that, that would make this just 0.5% easier to build. And it's been what? We started in 2011. So it's like 13 years of
4: Just constant refining. Yeah.
3: Yeah. Yeah.
4: Yeah. That makes sense. And you know, it goes together quick. I mean, it was funny. I had about, cause we had two cameras running at some point. We had about 17 hours of content, you know, for the whole process that we had filmed, you know, of course for my show, we had to make it into a 10 minute piece, which was nearly impossible, but we did, but you know, we only used a little bit of it, but it was so fun to do that. And I think the cool part is that you have cast, you know, like that whole upper chimney piece and stuff. You've made the hard pieces already for us in that kit.
3: Yes.
4: So the hardest part, which isn't that hard, is setting up the brick on the front, and the rest of it is just patience.
3: Yeah, that's exactly right. It's we've looked at every element of the build and gone, well, is that achievable by someone who's handy? And this is the test I have, actually. Some people reach out and they say, do you think I can build it? I don't know them personally, and so I need to make a sort of a judgment call on it. But I just say, well, look, if you can build the stand for the oven to go on, I guarantee you can easily build the oven, because the stand is much more challenging than the oven itself. Depending on how you tackle the stand, that can be much more difficult. And so if you can build a stand, mate, you can build the oven very easily.
4: So let me tell you about how I built my stand, because I did something completely different.
3: Tell me more about it. Yeah. It was very cool.
4: So what I did is I poured a concrete footing that was about, 8 inches thick. That was an H. So I went kind of an H and then a box around it this way. And so what I did is I poured that as one piece, put rebar down in it because I wanted it to be really sturdy and not move around at all. Mm-hmm. And then on top, I put bolts in it so I could bolt it down like you would a house, for instance. And then I got the heavy duty steel studs to build a steel framed box, basically, underneath that. And so what was cool is I had the outside of the box, but that middle wall that went in the middle of that H set right under the oven as well. So that added some rigidity in that.
3: Absolutely. I saw it and I was very impressed, because is that readily available? Like that heavy duty steel stud? Can you just
4: pick that up? Yeah, that's at my Lowe's store down the street. It's on the shelf.
3: Man, in Australia, we can't get that. We can get this chintzy, thin, flimsy, internal walling type stuff, but not the heavy duty actual.
4: Yeah, this is the heavier stuff. Lowe's carries it. Home Depot has the thinner stuff. But then what I did is I wrapped that around with, half inch OSB that's waterproof, the chipboard on the outside that had the waterproof barrier on it. And on the top, I put in inch and an eighth subfloor material. So it's like this across the whole thing.
3: Yeah, nice.
4: So I had that all tied together. It was all screwed in this way. And then I put another inch of concrete board, the tile backer board, that I did a mud layer in between and screwed those down on top of it. So I had something that was going to be very heat proof. So I didn't have to worry about that.
3: Yeah. And look, you know, for the floor, people reach out to us and ask us, you know, what do I need to use for my bench top? And one rule we have is, look, non-combustible. So don't go using timber under your floor. The insulation is really, really good. You're not going to set it on fire, but it's still something we can't recommend. So, but you know, you got that, like the Hardy Backer tile underlay.
4: Yeah, I did two layers of that with thinset concrete in between them that you put tile down with, and that's not going anywhere.
3: Exactly right. And so as long as you have enough structural support under that, which you did with all of that steel framing that you had, then that's all you need. But one of the things, like if anyone's listening to this thinking, oh man, like I'd love to build an oven, and maybe it's not even one of ours, but you're wanting to build an oven and you're wanting suggestions on your stand, just reach out to us, because we're more than happy to provide advice around what will work and what won't. Because the last thing we want to see is you build something that collapses. We've never had a customer have an issue structurally with something they built. I think part of that is, well, we're very open with help and advice. If anyone's listening and wanting some advice, just reach out. Like, we'll be super happy.
4: I should have put a door on the inside of that for a bomb shelter, because I think it probably would have worked out well.
3: Well, even you should see the ones that, like, people build for their brick ovens. They build them with like cinder blocks, right? So, you know, do a concrete foundation and then like an 8-inch thick cinder block wall. And we get them to fill all of the cores in the cinder blocks with Rio and concrete. and then pour a 5-inch slab on top of that. And it's legitimately a bomb shelter.
4: Yes.
3: Yeah.
4: Yeah, you can park a truck on top
3: of
4: that.
3: Very pokey.
4: Yes.
3: It's like a 2-person bomb shelter if you're willing to like crouch.
4: Yeah, it'd be good enough. If you're claustrophobic, maybe not the place to go hang out.
3: Yeah.
4: But yeah, it was really easy. And it was stuff that I just basically built right off the lumberyard, you know, my lumberyard shelf, which was awesome. So that was super easy to do.
3: Yeah, love it.
4: So I love that. So yeah, there's so many different ways to do that. And then, you know, going through and I love how you guys have, you know, the base pieces for that are planned out. You've got all the materials and you basically just need a couple bags of material to mix up your concrete with.
3: You just need some washed sand, some hydrated lime and Portland cement, which is pretty basic building materials. And then the only reason we don't put those in the kit actually is they're so cheap and they're pretty readily available. Why would you have sand shipped from Australia?
4: Smart point.
3: Sustainability wise, probably not brilliant. So no, we just get you guys to buy that locally, but then everything else is there. And it's basically like a great big Lego set. And you know, to put together, someone actually said, it's been said a few times, like, oh, it's a big jigsaw puzzle. I said, well, jigsaw implies difficulty and you have to sort of figure out where all the pieces go. This is not that. This is like I don't know if I'm allowed to say Lego, but I'm going to
4: say it.
3: It's a Lego set with very detailed instructions to follow.
4: And if you make a quick little mistake, you can fix it because you go, oh, oops.
3: I
4: made a mistake on mine and I fixed it real quick. I was working on it. And I went, oh, wait a minute. Oops.
3: Yeah. I saw that. I saw that in the video. I was like, what's he done? But the beautiful thing is there's so much, what would you call it? Not tolerance, although there's lots of tolerance in the build in terms of things don't have to be.
4: There's some forgiveness to this, you know?
3: Forgiveness. That's right. Like if you make a mistake, if you lay some bricks wrong, no big deal. You take them off because the mortar takes hours to set. You take them off, you scrape the mortar off, clean them up, give them a little wash, and do it again. And that's a very, it's a lovely part of that process because if it didn't have that.
2: Around the House will be right back with more from Ben from the Firebrick Company. Stick around.
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3: 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We are talking about building your own wood-fired pizza oven with Ben from the Firebrick Company. Let's continue this discussion.
4: And it will grab wet dough very readily. So if a little bit of sauce seeps through the crust of the pizza and like it'll just stick. Once, so something you can use instead of the metal peel to make your pizzas on is wooden boards. Plywood. If you make some plywood boards, now we make these with bamboo ply because it's food grade. But for home, like, look, plywood's going to be totally fine. Just make up some plywood boards. The beauty of the plywood boards is you have one pizza peel, but you could have 20 boards, right? And so you could have, particularly if you're having a larger group over, this is actually one of the things we mentioned in that video of like how to enjoy a pizza party. It's like the first tip is have like a dozen boards that you can make them on because the dough does not stick to wood very well.
5: No, because it's just going to soak in and not going to create bond between them.
4: Exactly right. So the wood will soak up a little bit of that moisture and it won't stick straight away. And so it's much more forgiving than the metal peel. So give that a go. Again, a little bit of semolina on there. It doesn't hurt. But then if you make them on wooden boards, they don't stick as readily. And you can make like six, because what that does, Eric, is right now the way you're doing it is you are the caterer, and you're doing all the work. And something that you can do with it, this is my favorite thing to do with the ovens, is you make everybody else do the work, right? All your friends and family come over, you give them some basic training in what to do. Now, of course, this requires you to know what you're doing. So, you go through the process for maybe the first 6 months or something, you figure it all out. And then when you have friends over, you say, hey, grab one of those wooden boards. I've rolled out a base for you. Top that up. You top it. You cook it. Right? And it's just endlessly entertaining watching your friends cooking their pizza. If they burn it, they still enjoy it. but that's one of those, it's just a little thing. But if you're trying to use the pizza peel to make every pizza roll, you become a slave.
5: Yeah, you're the chef now in the kitchen. So
4: the chef. That's a better word than slave. Much better. but everyone else can get involved and they can all help out. So
5: yeah, that's smart. So I want to talk roasting and baking in here because it's one of those things before we run out of time, I want to make sure we cover really well because this isn't just a pizza oven.
4: I try so hard not to call it a pizza oven, but everybody calls it a pizza oven. Like, it's just the normal word for it, but it's a wood-fired oven. You can do so much more than pizza.
5: What is your favorite thing to roast in there?

0: hands down. It's easy. 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I put garlic cloves into the holes, then oil, salt, rosemary, and bang it in a tray, stick it in the oven. And you can prep that in like 15 minutes. I love, so meat-wise, lamb is my favorite. But the other thing I love is just the roast veggies. So potato, bit of butternut pumpkin, some onions, and getting that in the oven, they absorb that smoky flavor really well, like really, really well. So I almost like roast vegetables in the oven more than the meat. I love, don't get me wrong, love the meat, but I just love it. Like the flavor that you get in the roast veggies is phenomenal.
1: And then in the Facebook group, I've seen so many people doing breads and things like that in there as well. It just makes me hungry when I go on there. It's amazing what people are making.
0: They're doing bread. They're doing I encourage people like post up anything they're cooking. Like, you know, there's been some people in Florida who've been making all these clam based things that I've never even seen before.
1: Yeah.
0: They look delicious. So I want to eat them so bad. But I think, for anyone listening who's thinking about wood-fired cooking, it's pizza is like where you start and it is awesome. But I find most of our customers end up doing more roasting and baking than they do pizza after a while, because they realize actually this is easier than pizza, because pizza requires a lot of prep. Now, again, you can buy the dough and then that shaves the prep down significantly. But roasting and baking, like the roast chicken, leg of lamb. I've been doing, did you see the video we did on how to use the oven as a smoker?
1: Yes. That was cool.
0: Yeah. You can certainly do pizza, but you've got all of these other things that you can do in it. Actually something else I do is grilling. So, we've got like we call it a Tuscan grill, which is a sort of a raised bar grill that you can put in the oven over the coals. So it sits like 3 inches high. And so you can get a bit of coals and throw the grill on top, and then you put steak and whatever on top of that grill. You can make that yourself though. You could just go to your, $300 barbecue and grab the cast iron grills off that and perch them on a couple of bricks. Inside the oven, rake those coals forward, and it'll be some of the best steaks you ever eat is cooked over wood coals in your own oven. There's so much that you can do more than pizza. A good example of that. So there's a chap on Instagram called, his name's Chris Vozzo. He's one of my favorite customers. He's up in Brisbane. And he is cooking something in his oven nearly every day. It's pizza from time to time, but it's so many other things. So if you look up Il Forno Rosso, so I-L Forno and then R-O-S-S-O, he's prolific. It's ridiculous, all the things that man cooks.
1: Nice. That is awesome. We'll have to check that out. So, Ben, we are running out of time, but I want to make sure that we talk about how people find you and all the different ovens and stuff and what you guys are doing over there, because I tell you what, this is, I think, the perfect DIY project for people this summer, this fall, and even during the winter time, if it's not frozen outside, there's a great time you can be doing outside with this.
0: Absolutely. So we've got our website, www.thefirebrickco.com. Jump on there. You can, all our contact details are there. You can call us. We've got lots and lots of videos and lots of resources that you can check out. Importantly, I think for Americans to know, because I've got, obviously I'm Australian, as you can tell by my glorious accent. And so important to know that we have an American company. We have stock in 4 warehouses. We have stock in California, Texas, Florida, and New Jersey. So it's around the country. It's ready to go. Our pricing is all online and it's all inclusive of freight. So it's free delivery across the entire United States, including Hawaii. We charge a little bit more for Alaska. Other than that, that's the price. So you can jump on, you can order online, but if you want to talk to somebody, call us, because we actually really appreciate talking to our customers before they buy to make sure we've answered any questions and make sure they understand everything. Our customer support is a huge part of our business. And for such a, you mentioned, you know, it's pretty easy to put together, but it's involved. It took you like 17 hours. Our customers have to know that we're here to help, like, and that the customer support is there. So that's what I would say.
1: Yeah. And I'll say that you and I talking and walking through the process, and, you know, for me, I want to make sure that I'm doing it correctly for TV. So I don't want to be experimenting so much on television when I'm doing something and making sure that we're doing it right. And yeah, your guys' customer service is top notch. And literally, it was days later from when you said, all right, it's shipping out. It was on my front doorstep. I was like, wow, that was quick. So it's really quick. It's not one of those things where you're waiting for it to show up. It comes up pretty quickly.
0: Yeah. Yeah. No, we've worked really hard on providing a really good customer experience. And we don't always get it right. Things go wrong, but we work so hard to try to make it a great experience for everybody. And so you can jump on our Google reviews and just read what people have to say about us. And we can't influence those. People just write what they want. And it's overwhelmingly positive. And a thing that they say all the time is they were so helpful. And that's what we want people to know is it's not like you buy a product and we never want to hear from you again. It's the opposite. We beg them. We're like, please, if you have questions, call us. We're here to help. And actually, the customer support is we have Braden in West Virginia working for us. And he does a few hours a day for us out of West Virginia. But then the calls divert to us in Australia. And so you can call all night, like late afternoon into like midnight, and we're here to help, all for a local call. So,
1: Ben, thanks for coming on today, man. I really like the time that we spent today. And you guys have got this dialed in so perfectly. To me, it is the best pizza oven to have in your backyard. And you're not paying me to say that. I'm just a believer of what you're doing. So I appreciate you, brother.
0: Oh, thanks, man. Thank you, Eric. Thanks for having me on. It's been lovely. Lovely talking to you.
1: This has been a lot of fun. All right, guys. I'm Eric G. And you've been listening to Around the House.
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8: Breaking news at Town Hall. I'm Bob Agnew in Washington. NATO reaction, stun and surprise after President Trump decided this week to send 5,000 more troops to Poland.
9: His announcement came just weeks after he had ordered the same number of troops to be pulled out of Europe. NATO officials were meeting in Helsingborg, Sweden, when they reacted to the news, including Swedish Foreign Minister Maria Malmer Stenergard.
10: Well, it is confusing, indeed, and not always easy to navigate.
9: NATO Secretary General Mark Rutte seemed pleased with the decision, and so too did Polish Foreign Minister Radosław Sikorski.
11: I want to thank the President and everybody who contributed to this decision.
9: Trump announced the deployment on Truth Social, citing strong ties with Polish President Karol Nawrocki. I'm Lawrence Brooks.
8: President Trump is touting what he calls a major jobs milestone, the president noting yesterday at the White House that 100% of net new jobs since 2025 have been created in the private sector as his administration seeks to root out unnecessary bureaucracy within the federal government. Speaking at the swearing-in of Kevin Warsh as the new Federal Reserve Chairman, Mr. Trump said the administration cut excess government positions, and some of those workers, he says, are finding even better jobs in the private sector. Tulsi Gabbard, meanwhile, has resigned from the administration. Here's correspondent Bernie Bennett.
12: Gabbard is resigning from her post as Director of National Intelligence to support her husband through his battle with, quote, an extremely rare form of bone cancer. Gabbard notified President Trump during a meeting in the Oval Office Friday. Her last day as ODNI is expected to be June 30th. In her formal resignation letter, Gabbard says she is, quote, deeply grateful for the trust you placed in me and for the opportunity to lead the Office of the Director of the National Intelligence for the last year and a half. She said she has, quote, made significant progress at the ODNI, advancing unprecedented transparency and restoring integrity to the intelligence community. Bernie Bennett, Washington.
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16: 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Over the next half hour, Docs in a Pod will educate you about the health and wellness of adults everywhere. Co-hosts Dr. Tamika Perry and Carmen Miles will share information to improve your health and well-being. And now, here are Carmen Miles and Dr. Tamika Perry.
18: Well, hello, everyone. I'm Carmen Miles, and we are delighted to have you with us today on the award-winning Docs in a Pod, where we come to you every week with a look at a variety of health and wellness issues as they affect anyone of any age, but primarily for those who are 65 and older. Our resident co-host today is the Dr. Tamika Perry. She takes great care of her patients at WellMed at Redbird Square in Dallas, Texas. Dr. Perry is Associate Medical Director for WellMed and works to support the providers at a number of WellMed clinics located in the Dallas area. She's been with WellMed for more than 10 years now, where she works diligently to deliver quality care and a compassionate patient experience. Dr. Perry earned her undergraduate degree from Prairie View A&M University, then went on to Philadelphia College of Osteopathic Medicine, where she was a National Health Service Corps Scholar. Next, she completed her family medicine residency at Methodist Charlton Medical Center, where she served as chief resident. Dr. Perry is board certified by the American Osteopathic Board of Family Physicians. She's earned a master's in public health with an emphasis on health management and policy from the University of North Texas Health Science Center. She's also a diplomat of the American Board of Obesity Medicine. I'm exhausted for you, Dr. Perry.
19: You know, that just says I'm a professional student. I spent my life in school. At one point, my mom was like, "Now, baby, you're going to get a job, right?" So, I'm here now. Right. I have a job. I've had one for like 2 years, so I'm here now.
18: Exactly. Oh, my gosh. Talk about putting in the work. Good for you. Let's take a moment to introduce our guest for today, nurse practitioner Candace Moore. Nurse Moore earned a Bachelor of Science in Nursing from the University of Mary Hardin Baylor in 2008. She began her career as a cardiovascular ICU registered nurse, where she spent 9 years caring for and recovering open heart surgery patients. Motivated to expand her impact in patient care, Candace returned to school and obtained her Master's of Science in Nursing from Walden University. And since 2017, she's been practicing as a family nurse practitioner in a family and general practice setting. She proudly joined WellMed in 2023, and we're so glad to have her. Outside of her professional life, Candace enjoys spending time with her family, including her husband of 12 years, their 6-year-old daughter, and their energetic dog. She is passionate about eating well, staying active, getting proper rest, and giving back to her community through involvement in church activities. Candace and her husband also share a love for travel, with Singapore and Vancouver ranking the highest among their favorite destinations. Sounds like Nurse Moore and Dr. Perry, you two have something in common, as Bobby Brown and Whitney Houston would say. You both travel to some fantastic destinations when you're not caring for patients. It's wonderful. So you guys have some things to chat about off the show. Nurse Moore, I'm a dog person, so I have to ask about this energetic pup of yours. Tell us about him.
20: Oh yeah. He's a Rhodesian Ridgeback mix. He's got a ton of energy. In fact, our goal was to get a full bred one. And then our little niece came over and we went to an ice cream shop. Petco was having their adoption dog day. And that's how we got him. And she doesn't even live with us.
18: Oh my goodness.
20: He's half Rhodesian Ridgeback, but he is a funny little individual.
18: Gotcha. Very good. Thanks for sharing. Today, we're diving into a topic that affects millions of people worldwide, but often times goes unnoticed. We're talking about osteoporosis, often referred to as the silent disease or silent thief, and for good reason. You may not even know that you have osteoporosis until a bone suddenly breaks. So there's a lot to cover on this topic, far beyond the 30 minutes we have today. So we're going to jump right in and explain, Nurse Moore, what osteoporosis is and how it is diagnosed, if you will.
20: Yes, ma'am. Yes, ma'am. So I think a lot of patients or people just feel like osteoporosis is broken bones. Not quite broken. It does lead to that. However, it is a disease that's characterized by low bone mass. And skeletal, like your skeleton is just fragile overall. And so that increases your risk for fractures. They can be spontaneous. But typically we know that people over the age of 50, particular women, will experience osteoporosis, but it is not limited to women. Men experience it as well. And like you said, people don't realize it until they've fallen or have had a spontaneous break. Typically those breaks happen spine, hips, wrist, your humerus, and your pelvis. And so when patients come in and they get their annuals, which that's why we preach so much about patients coming in at minimum for their physicals, so that we can make sure that they are, if they are of age, yes, ma'am, that we go ahead and get them screened for that.
18: Very good. Let's welcome those who may have just joined us. You're listening to the award-winning Docs in a Pod presented by WellMed. I'm Carmen Miles, chatting with co-host Dr. Tamika Perry, along with our special guest today, nurse practitioner Candace Moore. Docs in a Pod is available wherever you listen to podcasts, and you can also find us on the radio in several Texas markets. Nurse Moore, understandably, bone mass naturally starts to decline at a certain age. Is osteoporosis more prevalent? I think you just kind of mentioned this in male or female patients. And I am also curious to know if you have a parent or family member who has been diagnosed with osteoporosis, does this increase your risk of getting osteoporosis?
20: So yes, it's more prevalent in women. And it typically it's kind of like a hormonal base. So for our premenopausal, perimenopausal, and then for those who have maybe hit like total hysterectomies, where their ovaries have been removed. But typically at age 50 is when that's when it's recommended for patients to go and be examined via a bone density test. And essentially it's just an x-ray. It focuses primarily on your large bones. So we're looking at your pelvis, we're looking at your hips, right where your femur socket kind of goes into the hip area, and then your lower spine, as those are the most common areas where patients will see low bone mass.
19: Go ahead, Candace. I'm sorry.
20: Yeah, go right ahead.
19: Candace is making some great points. I was going to say earlier that, you know, she's probably far smarter than me. It was two people I loved in the hospital. It was ICU nurses and OBGYN nurses. Those men and women were so sharp. Like, you know, they would ask me for orders and I'm saying, well, what do you think? That's what we're going to do. You know, so Candace is super smart and she is on the money when she's talking about it here. So what happens is that as women approach menopause, you know, we start to decrease our levels of estrogen, and estrogen helps us with a lot of things besides just being a girl, but it also helps with a certain type of cell called the osteoblasts, which build up bone. And at the same time that we're building up bone, we're also degrading or breaking down old bone via cells called osteoclasts. Well, as you approach menopause and that estrogen declines, the osteoclasts keep working, but the osteoblasts slow down. So now the rate at which you break down bone is faster than the rate that you build up bone. So your bones become hollow or fragile. And it makes it easy for you when you to fall for those bones to break. And, you know, we've come a long way in science and we can take care of a broken bone, but it's the sequelae or the consequences of being in the hospital from that broken bone that really do women dirty. As my grandmother says, you know, that did her dirty. Right. So we try to prevent that to begin with, you know, and some women, as Candace will tell you, because Candace is in awesome, super awesome, good shape. You know, some women are more prone to have osteoporosis than others. So if you're a girl who's always been thin and petite, your bones aren't very, they're not very dense to begin with. Like my grandma told me, I'm big boned, right? Because my bones have been carrying a whole lot of woman their whole life. So they're much denser. So they don't, I can still get osteoporosis. I'm just less likely. I mean, correct me if I'm wrong, you know, Ms. Moore, is that correct?
20: That is correct. Petite, yeah. Usually very fair skinned individuals as well that are petite.
19: Yeah. And the fair skin is more so because typically people of Caucasian or Asian descent are smaller people that are, you know, than women of color. You know, typically we have more body mass. We have a little bit of oven on us, if you know what I mean. So I'm just trying to say we pleasantly plump.
18: You know? There we go. So
19: once again, our bones by default are short. So one of the treatments is actually weight bearing exercise, or one of the prevention treatments, you know, lift some weights, makes your bones denser.
20: That's right.
18: Absolutely. Yeah, before we even go to that, as with any disease,
0: early detection obviously is key, right? And I'm curious to know, at what age should we consider taking a bone density test, and what are some of the warning signs you see in patients that may lead you to suggest a bone density test for your patients?
20: You want me to take this? Okay, perfect. Perfect, Dr. Perry. Absolutely. So, you know, as any good provider like myself and Dr. Perry, I'm going to make sure we get a really good HMP. Those are risk factors, right? So outside of your age, we're looking at things like smoking and poor nutrition, a sedentary lifestyle, increased alcohol intake as well, previous falls, and then like cortical glucoid therapy, like steroids, all of those place you at risk. So we look at that. And then if you are of age, that just compounds your risk for osteoporosis and osteopenia.
19: And you might not have any physical signs, you know, so, you know, your bones aren't going to hurt because they're less dense, mm-hmm. right? So you have, it's not like, you know, your skin is going to look different or your nails are going to act different. So you might not have any physical signs. That's why screening is important. Right. You know, Medicare suggests, or the study, the U.S. Preventive Task Force, early 60s, like 62 to be exact. And most certainly, like if you fall into that category that Candace talked about, you're a smoker, you're a petite lady, you're Asian, you're a Caucasian, you have a family history, you may want to, you know, see if you can get your insurance to cover that screening earlier. Or ask your doctor to see if they can get that insurance to cover that screening earlier, or take part in community screenings that have little to no cost associated with them.
0: Very good. So we want to get into prevention, but what we're going to do right now is take a quick break, but stay with us as we continue to unpack osteoporosis, why it happens, who's at risk, and how to prevent it, or at least slow the effects of it. You're listening to the award-winning Docs in a Pod presented by WellMed. We'll be right back.
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0: 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Thanks for sticking with us through the break. Nurse Candace Moore is with us today. Nurse Moore, we've all heard the saying, milk does the body good, right? the calcium and vitamin D in milk is great for our bones, not to mention the protein we get from milk that helps strengthen the muscles that support our bones. So we know that being low in calcium and vitamin D can lead to weakening of the bones. You're going to tell me if I'm right or wrong.
20: No, you're absolutely right. Yes, ma'am. Yeah. Yeah, you're absolutely right.
0: Yeah, go ahead. What other effects, risk factors, or better yet, let me ask the question this way. Is there anything that patients can do to avoid or slow the effects of osteoporosis besides getting more vitamin D and getting more calcium? Talk to us about that.
20: Absolutely. So as we mentioned previously, some of the modifiable just means things that you can do to help prevent that would be exercise, just like Dr. Perry mentioned, weight bearing. And so I think some people think, oh my gosh, I don't have a gym membership. Okay. So, I mean, I just tell patients, please start walking. Walking is a really great exercise. It is low compact, and some patients just, you know, feel like they can't get to the gym. So walking is important. Another hack that I recommend for patients who either they're so busy at work, they can't exercise, or they have a sedentary lifestyle. There's things you can do. You can get a pedal bike. If you are one that walks, you can put on some ankle weights, because any kind of like muscle strengthening will help. You're still walking. You're just making your walking more meaningful. So I think that people should think a little bit outside the box. Ideally, like weightlifting, toning exercises are something that we recommend. But if that doesn't fit your lifestyle, moving is going to be the most important thing.
19: I am Candace. And I'm just going to piggyback off of what you just said about exercise and weightlifting, because I am notoriously frugal and money conscious, right? So one of my favorite stores in the whole wide world is Five Below. you know, mm-hmm. so no judgment here, please. And so I noticed the other day when I was in Five Below, and this is not a paid advertisement for them, but they had like low, you know, 2, 3, 4 pound weights in there that were obviously $5 or less. So where there's a will, there's a way. You can get cheap weights from there, Ross, Walmart. You can even, you know, while you're walking, have cans of green beans in each hand, and you're just simply going up and down with your arms. Yeah. So this is what she means by weight bearing. If you have a little bitty pooch like I do, I have a little pug who's 14 pounds. You know, when she gets tired, pick her up and walk, because now you're weight bearing. Okay. So anything to do weight bearing is going to help those bones and muscles become strong. You will not look like Arnold Schwarzenegger back in his day. We're not trying to make anybody look like that. We just want to make sure that they are strong.
20: Gotcha.
19: I love it. Okay. Another great resource is YouTube. You know, this is a positive way to
20: Yes.
19: You know, so you can put in there weight bearing exercises for seniors, weight bearing exercises for seniors in low back pain, or weight bearing exercises for seniors or rotator cuff dysfunction or pain or shoulder pain. And it's going to gear you towards exercises that you can do that's going to help you but not hurt you. And if you're unsure, your ultimate resource is Candace or myself. Please seek out your primary care provider, because that's what we're here for.
20: Absolutely. With a wink, with a wink. I even take a step further sometimes, Dr. Perry, because we do have some patients who maybe are not great with their phone, and I will ask them to go to their internet, and I will literally type in, you know, weight bearing exercises. Or some patients have issues with their knees, so they cannot stand because they have got, you know, advanced osteoarthritis or something that keeps them from walking. Movement is imperative. So I literally say, well, then let's do chair yoga. Because not only are weight bearing exercises important, but you also want to do postural exercising. Because like Dr. Perry said, if you fall and you break something, it's likely because our muscles are dense, or we have low dense muscles, and then we also don't have very strong supporting. So those exercises in the chair are helpful too. If you watch Netflix, like, that should be your cue. The first 15 minutes, march in your chair. There's so many ways you can be active. I think these days it's not just about going to the gym. Like Dr. Perry said, you just got to use your resources, everybody.
19: Yes.
20: Absolutely. So that's number one. We want to prevent a fracture by falling. Like, let's not fall. And those are ways you can do that. Another thing that we may want to consider for people who are chain smokers. Not only is smoking, like, it raises your risk for osteoporosis, but smoking does so many other bad things outside of take your money. And it would be a really great idea to stop overall, but that is a modifiable thing that you can do with to help reduce your risk. Nutrition, okay? So eating healthy is super important. And I know these days with inflation, there can be a bit of a challenge, but I usually will recommend supplementation. Yes, we should be getting all of our vitamins, especially our D and our calcium, from our food sources. However, it's highly unlikely that most patients, and including myself, getting the exact amount that we need in our diet. So supplements are going to be key. They could be in tablet form for people who struggle with tablets. There's options for liquid. There's even options for protein shake that give you your minimal dietary needs. If you are at risk, then you need to do more than minimum. You cannot be, you can't be mediocre in this category. You're not 21. So you're going to need more in order to prevent you from experiencing fractures associated with osteoporosis and osteopenia. Did you have any price savvy ideas there, Dr. Perry, outside of
19: what?
20: I get patients asking me about like supplements all the time, and which ones do I use, or where should I go?
19: Tell patients, because there's like 1,000 ones over the counter, right?
20: Right.
19: But here's where your pharmacist is going to be your best friend. So if you go into Walmart or CVS, you say, my doctor wants me to be on, I'm going to put this number out there, because 1200 milligrams of calcium is what's recommended for women over 51. And so you say, which calcium brand is most effective and most cost effective? He's going to point it to you. take that Nature Valley right there, or that Equate brand, or Vitamin Brand X. You don't necessarily have to go to the vitamin store where it's pricey. So rely on your pharmacist for those over-the-counter recommendations there. Remember, like Carmen mentioned earlier, lots of our foods are fortified with these supplements. So be sure to read labels, and you have a choice of getting orange juice with calcium or without. Use the orange juice with the calcium. Same price, but you're getting the extra added benefit. Right now, vitamin D, the recommendations for that is a little bit different. You know, the typical multivitamin only has 400 international units of vitamin D, but really probably the average American woman, and the average American is going to need 1,000 plus, the average American woman, 2,000 to 5,000 international units of vitamin D3. That's over the counter. You know, the best way to get vitamin D3, which is being outside. Like, you know, our skin makes vitamin D when it comes in contact with the sun. However, you know, melanin does inhibit some of that production. Yes. Mm-hmm. And we want to be careful with being in the sun, right? So you put sunscreen on because you don't want to get sun, you know, you don't want to get burned. You don't want to get cancer. Now your vitamin D production is going down. Not to fret. You can get it either in the supplement or your food. So if you get your milk that's fortified with calcium and vitamin D, costs the same, but now we have the extra benefit.
20: I'm so glad you mentioned that. I have so many patients, especially men, even though men can, by the way, experience osteoporosis and osteopenia. So guys, don't think that this conversation is not for you. But I do find that when male counterparts are in with the female patient, who is my patient that I'm seeing, they are kind of like, we get outside and walk. So, you know, A, how much sunlight are you getting? And then, you know, B, like Dr. Perry said, you also have to be, you know, careful about the sun exposure because of, you know, issues with skin cancer and such. So I do want people to get outside for sure. But, you know, for those who are melanated, yes, a supplement is probably going to be something that you're absolutely going to need. Even for people who work at night. I think those are my worst offenders because they're asleep all day and they work all night. And I think that that's a class of individuals that shouldn't be forgotten.
19: They're not going to get sunlight. You probably seen this on your labs. I almost get surprised when I see people in my patient population who has a normal vitamin D level. And that's because this is an industrialized nation. You know, we're not outdoor migrant farmer workers, right? We're all on the inside. So even now the artificial light in my office is not helping me produce any vitamin D. So it doesn't matter if you're a janitor in the US or the president of the United States or anybody in between, is a great chance you're going to be vitamin D deficient because that is not the nature of our economy. You know, our workforce is mainly on the inside. So, you know, just keep that in mind when you're making dietary choices. And if supplementation is needed for you, most certainly consult your primary care provider.
20: Yes. So,
0: absolutely. Go right ahead. I have a question because we're running a little bit out of time. And I just want in terms of just general medications, obviously you want to consult your doctor when you're introducing supplements to your regimen, right? So that you make sure that they don't interfere with your prescribed medications. But are there some medications that can lead to deterioration or the weakening of the bone? And should we, how do we avoid that?
20: Dr. Perry, I'll let you take this one.
19: So it's a love-hate relationship because most certainly steroids can lead to joint bone weakening, like, you know, and some individuals have to take them long-term. Like if you have autoimmune disorders, right? If you have really, really bad asthma, you may be on it intermittently more times than not throughout the year. So we have to weigh our risk-benefit ratio. But for those individuals, this is where lifestyle and chemotherapies, I can go on into different types of medicines that may be necessary or treatments that may be necessary, but they aren't in the best interest of your bones and joints. So for these individuals, not only are osteoporotic medicines maybe your friend, but also lifestyle, diet, exercise, supplements, cannot put enough stock into that.
20: Absolutely. It's not the thing. It's all the things that work together to assist. And so you mentioned what medications we can use for people who are diagnosed with osteoporosis. Like previously mentioned, it is something called a bone density. So whenever you go and you're you know, you're in your doctor's office, a bone density scan is what we're referring to, and that's what we use to determine whether you have osteoporosis, osteopenia, or if your bones are normal density. So osteoporosis is kind of like that's the worst, and in between there's osteopenia, so that's your warning sign. But if you do end up with osteoporosis, you do need to be on medication. The drug that we usually use as first line is a bisphosphonate, and those are medications that have, they're oral, usually taken weekly, and they do help build back the bones. I will say I do have some patients who take it, including my mom. She's not my patient, but she does take it. It can cause some issues with your abdomen. Some people have abdominal discomfort. As long as you take it as prescribed, it typically is okay. I will say there are different options. If oral, for whatever reason, does not work, then we can always transition to an IV form if need be, if you're intolerant.
19: You're so smart.
0: You're both a wealth of information. And believe it or not, ladies, we're out of time for this episode. Oh, we could have spoken for a couple of hours on this particular subject. 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
8: The United States would be sending an additional 5,000 troops to Poland. Confused because earlier, the past several weeks, in fact, the White House and the President have been suggesting the U.S. would be drawing down its troop presence in Poland and other parts of Europe by about that same amount. Russia says a Ukrainian drone attack has done a devastation to one of its oil terminals, and that's also led to some loss of life there as that war continues to rage on. On Wall Street, it was another winning session on Friday with the major indexes all doing better, closing out their eighth week of gains, and that's largely because some of the companies that were reporting their profits were doing better than expected. SpaceX has sent its latest rocket into space. It carried a mock load of some of its satellites as a test flight. More on these stories.
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0: It's Memorial Day weekend, and Milburgers has some spectacular specials going on now through Monday. Hi, it's Alex Escobar from Milburgers Landscape and Nursery at 1604 and Boulevardy Road. 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
2: 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This program provides health, wellness, and other information for caregivers who are vital to the health and well-being of so many people across our country. And now, here are your hosts, Ron Aaron and Carol Zerniel.
4: Well, hello, everybody, and welcome to the award-winning Caregiver SOS On Air. I'm Ron Aaron. Our co-host, Carol Zerniel, is with us. Carol has a master's degree in social gerontology, some 30 years' experience in the field. She's co-chair of the Raise Family Caregiving Advisory Council and executive director of the WellMed Charitable Foundation. And Carol, we've got a very interesting topic coming up with Susie McNamara, talking about caregiving, loss, dealing with the challenges of caring for, in her case, a husband who had early onset Alzheimer's.
5: And it's so important. We're so glad that Susie's joining us. You know, the feelings caregivers have when their relationship changes, when they know they're losing someone to an illness, it's so challenging, but it's universal. A lot of us have to grieve while we're in the process of caregiving. A lot of us don't feel like we are still just the wife or just the daughter. You know, the relationships change. It's challenging.
6: Right.
4: Well, let me take a moment and introduce Susie McNamara. She's an author, speaker, caregiver, and grief advocate whose work explores the emotional realities of loving someone through loss. She's the author of The Silkworm, The Magician, and The Sister Tree, and we'll find out what that means, a deeply human reflection on caregiving, faith, and enduring connections. In 2024, Susie lost her husband of 37 years. She cared for him at home through early onset Alzheimer's, and at the same time, her sister died. What a challenge. Susie McNamara, thank you for joining us on Caregiver SOS On Air. Talk to us about your husband and what that caregiving challenge represented.
6: Well, first off, thank you for having me on. That's so nice of you. And my husband passed away from early onset Alzheimer's in December of 24. And he had been diagnosed about 5 years before he died. And of course, as every caregiver, Alzheimer's caregiver will recognize, I saw the changes in him, you know, long before he was diagnosed. Our relationship, we had a wonderful marriage. We were very close, but I felt the string between us, that invisible string between us, fraying, you know, for a few years before he was diagnosed. So by the time I was told we were told he had Alzheimer's, I already knew he was much different and our relationship was much different. So there's a lot of grieving that goes into that. And that's confusing because you don't know why it's happening. And you don't know if it's a problem in your marriage or, you know, what is going on. So then he was diagnosed with Alzheimer's and that, of course, is traumatizing because, you know, his life is going to be shorter and that it's going to be very, very difficult. But attached to that is just the daily loss, because especially I think with early onset, it goes pretty quickly. And so I would say maybe in the beginning it was week to week. You know, we'd lose like just a little bit more of him. And then the last couple of years, it was like every day he lost a little bit of himself and we lost a lot of him. And that's very challenging for caregivers in terms of emotional support that you get from your community, from your family and your friends, because they understand he's sick and that you're, it's difficult caregiving for somebody who has Alzheimer's, but you know, how could they possibly understand what it is like to have a new occasion for grief every day and to be grieving his loss while you're caring for him? It's very destabilizing.
4: What loss were you seeing? What were the changes?
6: You know, we had a very, I would say in some ways, intellectual relationship because we bonded over poetry that we loved or literature that we loved and music, you know, that we loved. And there was just always that connection, and we just weren't able to connect in that same way. We didn't have the same inside jokes either. You know, we didn't have, he would understand what I was saying, you know, midway through a sentence, and he didn't understand me anymore. He didn't understand certainly holidays, birthdays, anything like that. I mean, that seems somewhat superficial, but it's all kind of part of the relationship package, you know, in a way. And we weren't communicating in the same way anymore. We weren't able to. And you, both of you spoke about the loss of identity that you feel. And I think that that's such a big part of it because your relationship with your spouse, it changes. And so you don't feel like a spouse in the same way. I didn't feel like a wife in the same way. We weren't partners in the same way. So, you know, oh, go ahead.
5: No, I was just going to say, so what did you tell yourself to get through some of that?
6: You know, what I did, what I found to be somewhat self-soothing or soothing was instead of focusing on me not feeling like a wife as much anymore, I really just tried to focus on bringing joy to him. You know, I loved him so much, even though, you know, he really couldn't love me in the same way because his mind and his emotions weren't operating in the same way. So I tried to channel all that love I had for him in taking care of him, but also really focusing on bringing him joy on a daily basis. Because it's another difficult part about caregiving is it's terrifying. Alzheimer's is terrifying to care for because you really don't know what's coming down the pike. If you're going to be able to handle it, you know, Bob was like a foot taller than me at least. And, you know, if I was going to be able to handle it physically or emotionally, if my patients would stay grounded, you know, in the same way. So I tried to, instead of worrying about the future, I tried to channel on the day-to-day, bringing him joy. And so my identity shifted from being the wife that he took care of emotionally, financially, physically, you know, all our years of marriage, into becoming the person that was going to bring him joy every day.
4: Now, I mean, hold that thought. We're going to come right back to you. For those of you who just joined us, you're listening to the award-winning Caregiver SOS On Air, our program available on podcast, wherever you get your podcast. We're also on the radio in several cities in Texas and Florida as well. Our special guest, Susie McNamara, we're going to find out about her book as well, talking about the loss of her husband 37 years after caring for him. He passes away, early onset Alzheimer's, and at the same time, her sister dies. Talk about a double whammy. Our co-host, Carol Zernial, is with us. Susie, tell us about your sister, because at the same time, you lose her.
6: Right. Another big part of my identity was being a sister. And, you know, my sister was definitely my emotional support, and I was hers, you know, our entire lives. And she kept me very grounded in terms of feeling like I was myself. You know, we would talk first thing in the morning every day, several times throughout the day. And she got sick, probably a result of COVID or possibly the vaccine. It was, you know, one or the other. And she died of, she was my baby sister, younger than me. And she died 5 months. No, she died in May and Bob died in December. So when Bob was diagnosed, one of the thoughts I had was, you know, I was trying to to make myself feel better. And I was like, well, you know, Lizzo, that was my sister's name. We, you know, we'll spend the rest of our lives together after Bob goes. And that obviously went away. And I had to, because it was at that time, Bob was just entering the final stage. You know, Alzheimer's typically will be broken up into seven stages. And Bob was just entering the seventh stage, which is, you know, very difficult to care for physically and emotionally when she died. And so all those feelings of grief, I mean, she really was my foundation. And that just evaporated. And I just couldn't even really face the fact that she had died because I had to focus all my energy in taking care of Bob. You know, I'm still processing her death because I was never able to process it in a healthy way, you know, after she died. She loved Bob too. So, you know, it's so sad because she wanted to speak at his funeral, you know, it was sad.
4: Was he aware that she had died?
6: He knew that something was wrong. At that point, he was pretty far along.
4: Right.
6: And she had given him, this is very sweet and heartbreaking too. The Christmas before, she had given him this sweatshirt, like a polo sweatshirt, a quarter zip. And he could tell, you know, he could always sort of sense that there was something wrong. And then he must have heard her name a lot and, you know, something wrong. And so every day, you know, I would help him get dressed in the morning and he kept grabbing for that sweatshirt. I'm going to make myself cry, but he would grab for that sweatshirt.

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2: Drew died, and I was completely destabilized because, you know, I wasn't a sister anymore. All of a sudden, I wasn't a wife anymore. And so I kind of prolonged that until he died.
3: 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Carol Zernial is with us, and we're delighted to have you with us as well on Caregiver SOS On Air.
4: 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Hello.

0: Well, we are so pleased you're sticking with us right here on the award-winning Caregiver SOS On Air. I'm Ron Aaron. Our guest today is Susie McNamara, and our co-host, Carol Zernial, is here. And you've got a pretty good question, Carol, that you want to throw Susie's way.
1: See, you mentioned that your husband was diagnosed with early onset dementia, or early onset Alzheimer's. That's not always recognized in someone younger. How difficult was it for you to find out what was going on with your husband?
2: Well, I mean, you're absolutely right. He was probably 52 years old when he started showing symptoms of something, you know, being wrong. And he wasn't diagnosed until he was 57. A big part of that, if I'm being honest, is probably because who would think it was Alzheimer's when he's, you know, that young. He was first diagnosed with clinical depression right around, I think he was 53 when he was diagnosed with clinical depression, you know, and I'm sure part of it was denial on my part too. You know, I wasn't seeing signs that maybe I should have seen, but a lot of it really is if he had had an MRI at the time when he was 53, then they probably would have seen, you know, some signs of something being physically wrong with his brain. But he had all the signs of clinical depression, which is actually, you know, the more I read about it and the more after he was diagnosed, and of course, then you know everything. And a lot of it, depression is an early sign of early onset, is one of the first signs of early onset Alzheimer's, which he definitely did have. He had had some, his sister had died right around that time too. So there were actual recent life events that would have spurred on depression, which was understandable. But it was something physically going on with them. And then over the years, you know, his depression never went away, you know, and he started having more troubling signs, like having trouble navigating. I mean, he was never good at directions, you know, to be honest, neither am I. But it was much more pronounced, profound. And then it was a few months before he was diagnosed, and we were in DC, and he wasn't able to make change for the cab. And, you know, that was obviously, you know, that was kind of the final sign that, and then it was also, he was very angry because he had worked so hard to cover it up, which is very common. And I'm sure all caregivers will recognize that in the beginning, just, you know, he's worked.

0: working so hard to cover up. And he was so scared. I mean, it breaks my heart when I think of all the time when he was just scared and was facing these things going on inside of his brain alone. But took a while to get him to actually go to the neurologist. And then as soon as they did an MRI and found it. But it was quite some time. And then, you know, once he was the doctor, once we went in for a visit and he'd had the MRI and the doctor like instantly diagnosed it. So.
1: Now, was it helpful for you to find out what he really had?
0: Well, I mean, I think emotionally, because I was struggling with all these feelings that there may have been a problem with our marriage or a problem between the two of us because we didn't have that same communication and that same connection. To know that there were physical reasons, I don't want to say relief because it's such a horrible diagnosis, but it did sort of switch my feelings of being kind of angry that we weren't communicating that well to becoming, you know, super protective right away. So that, you know, emotionally, it was like a switch went on. I went from being sort of the angry, neglected wife or feeling like that. I mean, he never neglected me. It's just how I was feeling. You know, he was sick, but I was feeling like I was being neglected into becoming like the protective, like mama bear mode, you know, like, and I think for him, he stopped hiding things. And I think it was a huge relief for him because he knew I would take care of him as best I could, you know, because this disease is progressive and I couldn't stop it, but I could certainly watch out for him and take care of him as best I could. And, so I think that he kind of let his guard down and we communicated as better, never the same because he just wasn't able to, but at least there wasn't this tension of him trying to hide things and me feeling, you know, that he just wasn't being as communicative with me.
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0: So you're probably wondering about the title. So the silkworm, Saint Teresa d'Avila is a Carmelite saint, and she uses the metaphor of the silkworm to describe cocooning yourself to block out the outside world and become closer to God. But I also think it's a great metaphor for caregiving. You know, the outside world is very harsh when you have Alzheimer's. You know, people don't understand. It's scary to be out, you know, where he doesn't know what he's going doing. I'm like protecting him from walking on the street or people treating him unfairly. So the outside world can feel somewhat harsh, and cocooning ourselves and really focusing on what was going inside our home and bringing joy inside our little nest, you know, was very helpful to me just to have that image. The magician refers to the magic between a husband and a wife or two sisters, you know, and the magic is lost, you know, daily with Alzheimer's, you know, which is one of the tragedies of it. And the sister tree, when my sister died, I dedicated a tree to her in a park near my home. And since that time, I've invited other women who have lost their sisters to bring a stone with their sister's name on it and surround my sister's plaque. And it's become a community of women who have lost their sisters, which has been really wonderful for all of us because we go together, we sing songs, we say prayers or read poems and talk about our sisters. And it's really helped me process a lot of the grief I have for my sister. And hopefully these women, I know it's helped them too.
2: It's beautiful. The imagery is beautiful. Was that something that you came to looking back, or was that something that you were understanding? Because when I hear you talk, it sounds like both your sister and your husband were very lucky to have
0: Oh,
2: someone who was trying to understand them.
0: thank you. That's so sweet. The silkworm imagery, I definitely thought about quite a bit because I was reading Saint Teresa's books, and it was just such a great visual for me to have, and also to feel like the cocooning is positive, like being in your home with the person that you're caring for is a positive experience because it can feel very isolating. And if you can reframe it into being a positive, I mean, I just thought that that was healthy for me. That actually helped me. The sister tree just happened. It was after she died, and I was looking at the plaque, and a woman came up to me and was asking me about the plaque and said, this looks like kind of a younger woman. And I said, it's my sister. She just died. And the woman said, my sister just died. And she told me the story, which was really heartbreaking. And I said, oh, just bring some flowers or something for your sister. And, you know, that's how that happened. But I just love it because my sister was very humble and she would never want the attention just to be on her. So the idea of being surrounded by, of her plaque being surrounded by stones of other women and being more joyful was just so fitting with who she was as a person.
1: And so, as you think about others,
0: I'm very lucky to have that place, you know, to go to. Very lucky.
1: As you think about others going through what you went through, what advice do you give them? How do you help them?
0: I do think it's good to, it can sound cliche, but the one, I mean, if you're in the throes of caregiving for Alzheimer's, it really is a one-day proposition, because one day at a time, because the future can be very, very scary. And I think it worked for me to focus on bringing the joy into your household. And believe me, I know how challenging that is. There are days where joy is really impossible to find. You feel like it is. But even just trying to do that, another thing I would say for Alzheimer's caregivers is, you know, congratulate yourself. It's very, very difficult to be a caregiver. And people, you will not get the gratitude or the praise from the outside world that you deserve. Not that people are mean or anything like that. It's just, that's just not how life is. So it's sometimes you have to like really congratulate yourself. Like just getting through that one day that was very difficult emotionally and physically is really quite an accomplishment. And you should congratulate yourself for that. And in terms of losing my sister, and you know, I'm trying to just really focus on imagining her still with me, not in any, you know, kind of supernatural way, but just the lessons that she taught me just by being who she was and the love that she had for me is still within me. And she's not gone away. You know, she is still within me and she wants what's best for me. Both my husband and my sister do. So really remind myself of that.
1: Okay, we are out of time.
0: That helps me.
1: For those who want to get a hold of your book, how do they do that?
0: So right now I would go on my website, which is SuzyMcNamara.com, S-U-Z-Y. And it's going to be on Amazon for sale, I think, first week of June.
1: Cool. Hey, thank you.
0: So,
1: really, really
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1: You joining us, Suzy McNamara. Carol Zernial, our co-host. I'm Ron Aaron. 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
10: Breaking news at Town Hall. I'm Bob Agnew in Washington. The new chairman of the Federal Reserve was sworn in on Friday.
11: The new Fed chair, Kevin Warsh, sworn in at the White House by Supreme Court Justice Clarence Thomas. President Trump at the event telling reporters,
12: "Thankfully, unlike some of his predecessors, Kevin understands that when the economy is booming, it is, that's a good thing. We don't have to go crazy. Just let it boom. We want it to boom."
11: Laura Winters reporting.
10: Correspondent Jennifer King has an update for us on developments in that deadly overdose case in New Mexico.
13: Authorities say fentanyl and methamphetamine were found at a house where New Mexico responders got sick after answering an overdose call. Steve McLaughlin is the chief medical officer for University of New Mexico Hospital.
14: When someone's exposed to an opioid or like fentanyl, initially they will often become drowsy. They can actually become unconscious. And then we see their breathing slow down and that they can, in fact, stop breathing.
13: Mika and Georgia Rascon were identified as two of the three people in the house who died. A fourth person who was unresponsive and one of the responders who became sick were still hospitalized as of Friday. Mountain Air Mayor Peter Nieto says authorities were called to the house by a worried co-worker of one of the victims. The investigation is still ongoing. I'm Jennifer King.
10: And another winning session to end the week on Wall Street on Friday. Rostar's Workday and Zoom Communications had better than expected earnings, and that drove prices up. Tulsi Gabbard has resigned from the administration.
15: Gabbard is resigning from her post as Director of National Intelligence to support her husband through his battle with, quote, an extremely rare form of bone cancer. Gabbard notified President Trump during a meeting in the Oval Office Friday. Her last day as ODNI is expected to be June 30th. In her formal resignation letter, Gabbard says she is, quote, deeply grateful for the trust you placed in me and for the opportunity to lead the office of the Director of the National Intelligence for the last year and a half.
10: And that report from correspondent Bernie Bennett. More on these stories at townhall.com.
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22: From the halls of Austin to the fights in D.C. that hit us at home, this is Politics with the Big Dogs.
23: Hello, hello, hello. This is Anthony Holm, host of Politics with the Big Dogs. We have a great show for you today. Thank you so much for joining us. We're going to jump into EPIC and not the East Plano Islamic community, the 400-plus acre community that the Muslims are trying to build outside of Plano just for themselves and have their own schools and their own rules and laws and Muslims only. But this is the EPIC Water Park. Happens to have the same name, totally unaffiliated. So this is a big, incredible water park in Granbury, Texas, so up there in the Dallas-Fort Worth area. And the taxpayers fund funded it. About $90 million in taxpayer-funded money. Well, guess what? The EPIC, the East Plano Islamic Community Groups, rented it for a day. It turns out this is their third annual, but it's been exposed, and it's Muslim-only. So a taxpayer-funded water park is being shut down. Only Muslims can enter. And many of you may have seen it. It's going around social media. I mean, it's just shocking. This, and it's the third year in a row, so they're going to let men and women swim together, but you're going to have to dress conservatively and keep your eyes down and not get too aroused by a woman. I mean, that's the bottom line. And there's great outrage. Representative Mitch Little, who's been a guest here, a good constitutional conservative from Denton area, said, hey, guys, law school 101, you can't be doing this. Well, so we're going to dive into EPIC, the water park, and the incredible growth of the Islamification of Texas. We've got to get some time on the Bush-Cornyn cabal. And what is this? So you're saying a lot of news reports as Paxton leads Cornyn in this runoff in an unprecedented event, right? Nobody takes an incumbent U.S. senator into a runoff, win or lose. So there's been a lot of assessments like, why is the Bush dynasty, the Cornyn cabal of moderate Republicans being rejected over the last 20 years in Texas? We're going to speak to that. I don't know absolutely, but I'm giving you my opinion and why I have rejected that, having been a Bush W guy in the early 2000s. We're also going to speak to the closed primaries. Why is Governor Abbott fighting the closed primaries? When I say Governor Abbott fighting it, that's because his appointed Secretary of State, not elected, appointed Secretary of State, who shares an office with him, shares a wall, shows a flow through very close to the governor, is litigating and using over $1 million in taxpayer monies to litigate against the Republican Party. She is trying to keep it open on behalf of the governor. Nobody wants to talk about it. We've got to jump in there. Also, interestingly, when the state party, Republican state party, sued the state of Texas saying we want to be able to close our primaries so only Republicans participate, the Attorney General Paxton joined them and said, I'm with them and I am also entering this lawsuit believing that this is what the law says. So the Secretary of State went, took taxpayer money, hired outside attorneys, private counsel, and has been litigating against closing the primary on behalf of the state of Texas, led obviously by the governor, Governor Abbott, for the last year or so. Well, I guess probably 7 or 8 months, but this has been a brewing issue well over a year. So we're going to get into the truth about the primaries. We're going to get into the truth about redistricting, what it looks like in Texas after the U.S. Supreme Court ruling, which they finally did the right thing and honored the law. After 30 years of this nonsense, what is Texas going to do about it? Florida immediately redistrict strong districts, Louisiana as well. Texas, we tend to be late trainers. We were late trainers on school choice. We were a late trainer on a lot of policy issues. What are we going to do? Are we going to go and redistrict? We've got 38 U.S. House members. I bet you we could end up with 33 Republicans if we did it the right way. And now the law has been clear. We can. And in fact, states are doing it. And if we get time, we've got to get into this Texas Funeral Commission. This is an obscure little agency, but it's wrought with conflicts of interest. A beauty queen who works in this space was appointed to lead the agency. And there was all sorts of insider deals going on at the agency. A number of the senior staff left and filed complaints and said she's violating the law. And ultimately, she just quietly resigned here not long ago and schlep off. But now, communications from the governor's office with the funeral commission have been brought out in the FOIAs. The media has been reporting it. And we're seeing that governor's office knew or should have known this was coming. And these are big donors. It's the wife of a big donor. And there's buzz in the Capitol about, you know, them donating the plane to the governor and all sorts of brouhaha. So if we have time to get in the funeral commission, we are going to hit that too. But we've got to get through these other things. EPIC and the Muslim takeover and shutting down a taxpayer funded water park. So it's Muslim only. The erosion of the Bush and Cornyn cabal, the moderate Republicans that have, you know, George P. Bush and Cornyn and Dan Branch and all of this kind of moderate Dallas money group, why they have collapsed over the last 25 years in Texas. I suggest that they left us, not the other way around. Why we aren't closing the primaries and why the Secretary of State is using taxpayer money to litigate against the Republican Party and keeping them open. And then if we can, we're going to hit the Texas Funeral Commission. If not, then we'll just have to pick it up on another show. So Anthony Holm, host of Politics with the Big Dogs. Make sure you're following us. We're this radio broadcast also is then converted into a podcast on Spotify and Apple Podcasts, YouTube, Amazon Music, everywhere you can get it. 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We have a weekly one-page newsletter. You can stay relevant and current. You're also getting this episode early. and follow us on all social media, politicswithbigdogs.com. Let's make sure we ban taxpayer-funded lobbying. Please sign a petition. We'll send it directly to your state representative and your state senator. All right, folks, there's just so much action today, but we've got to give time to epic indoor water park. Massive, massive news, and I almost hate to keep discussing the Islamification of Texas, right? But it is so rampant that we don't have a choice. So we're all familiar with Epic, the 400-plus acre Muslim-only, we suspect that Sharia law followers are going to be drawn to that complex. So it's a 400-plus acre private build-out of a neighborhood for Muslims who want Sharia law, want the customs, want to live that lifestyle. And it's being built just outside of Plano, Texas, right under Jeff Leach's nose, right? All these so-called Republicans who are defending Christianity and citing the Bible are watching while this stuff happens. And in violation of the law, Attorney General Paxton has been leading the charge against this entity for some years. And now we have learned that separate from Epic, the East Plano Islamic Center or Community Center, the C is Center for Community Center, separate from that is a place in Granbury, Texas. So that's also in the Fort Worth area, Dallas-Fort Worth Metroplex. And they have a massive water park that is called EPIC, E-P-I-C, Indoor Water Park. Well, guess what? The Muslim community leaders from EPIC, the East Plano Islamic Center, rented for a day, June 1st, the entire water park. And this water park costs about $70 million. Funded by the taxpayers. They rented the whole thing out and they said it's closed to the public. It's Muslims only. So a taxpayer funded water park in Dallas, Fort Worth. That is, it looks awesome. I've never been there, but I've seen pictures of it. It just looks incredible. It's one of the top five or so indoor water parks in America. So on June 1st of 2026, I'm looking at their invitation, third annual DFW Epic EID celebration of a Islamic holiday, Muslims only, modest dress, halal meats, family friendly environment. Goes on somewhere to say that men and women will be allowed to swim together, but everyone should keep their eyes down out of respect. And, you know, of course, the Muslims tend to advance the notion that men, we can't help ourselves. And that's why they have to cover every aspect of a woman's body and be beaten and subjected to just tremendous trauma, not in alignment with the values of the U.S. and certainly not in alignment with Texas values. Yet the Muslim faith is fastest growing in Texas, in excess of 50 new mosques in the last couple of years. The data is a little bit mixed on this, but I can say without zero issue, there's been over 100 new mosques built in Texas since 2020. Zero question that is a factually accurate statement. And of course, you have probably seen the videos online in Farsi and Arabic and other languages spoken by Muslims advocating for people to move to Texas, saying that we're going to take over. Their children will be Muslim. We have this place. And now we're learning what is the third annual Muslim only water park day at a water park that was paid for by you and me, the taxpayers, the taxpayers of Granbury. Spent right around $90 million building this facility. And I'm looking at a flyer that says it's the third annual Epic Indoor Water Park celebration for Eid, one of the Muslim holidays. In the upper right-hand corner, it says Muslim-only event in blue with the quarter moon and the star and some other and Islam words on it, halal meats, modest dress. And then it shows a prayer. There were a private prayer area inside this public water park. So folks, look, we just got to have to deal with this because it is growing like a cancer, basically. It is an invasive event that is growing in Texas under our noses, and everybody seems to be too afraid that, oh, if I speak out against that, I might be called Islamophobe or racist or insert whatever. No, I'm advocating for the traditional values of America. The commonalities that we have in our community and our societies that bind us together as a republic of the United States. I mean, we are a republic. And here we are saying, oh, it's okay. go ahead and rent this entire taxpayer-funded facility out and exclude any religious attendance except Muslims. Oh, and you can implement the principles of Sharia law in this facility because nobody's going to pay attention to you. You can go halil. You can tell people they need to look down. They have to dress modestly, going to a water park, but ooh, you're going to be wild and crazy. You're going to let men and women be in the same pool of water. They have to keep their eyes averted so that nobody gets out of control. I mean, look, we have seen Germany, we've seen the United Kingdom open their borders to just this massive influx of radical Islamists. And the data on rape, both of young girls and of adults, is stunning. The line is almost vertical on what has happened since these folks have been let in. And that's a correlation, not necessarily a causation, but I'm going to suggest that it's a causation because any religion that says it is okay, and in fact, one should rape infidels and convert them and slaughter them and pick up arms, is incompatible with our social values and with the values that make us a nation, not just our social of our deep Southern or Western, however you want to codify Texas values, but the values of our nation that have kept us in a beautiful democracy for the last 250 years, absolutely incompatible. And to further, much of those who follow this faith preach that once a young girl menstruates, then she is a woman. You can go online and see marriages of 40-year-old Islamic men with 11-year-old little girls. They're giving birth at age 12, age 13, things that would be prosecuted here. They're just incompatible with our Judeo-Christian values. And I hate to be so direct about it, but there's no other example as powerful as that. Think of this as moms and dads and grandparents and our daughters and our granddaughters subjected to this mentality. And now, rather than to try to integrate themselves, they're like, no, we're going to build a 400-acre compound in Jeff Leach's backyard, and we're going to do Muslim only, and we're going to have our own schools, and we're going to have our own standards, and people are going to be dressed differently, and we're all going to inoculate ourselves from America and from Texas and live in this community among ourselves as we grow to overtake. And we're seeing this. We saw Obama open the doors and put them all basically in Dearborn, Michigan, and areas just right outside of Detroit, and now a majority of council members and these local communities are wearing headdresses and are Muslim. It's just shocking what has happened. But this is one of the reasons we're talking about it today. It's not just because it's finally in the news and it's hitting Texas, but we have a legal event. We have a taxpayer-funded entity that has been, number one, rented, and then number two, closed to any other religion except Islam. Well, that is generally incompatible. You don't have to be a lawyer to know the liberals like to pick up separation of church and state, and that's not quite the way it's been interpreted, isn't how it was framed by the founders or is embedded to our bedrock faith. But we ought not. In fact, let's just say it. The effort of separation of church and state is so that you didn't have a state-sponsored single religion. Right? We wanted everybody to have the opportunity to follow their God and follow their faith. And in fact, that's why a large part of why we founded America, because we were of a different religious philosophy than was the United Kingdom, than was the Church of England. And we saw an opportunity to follow our faith here. What a, you know, miserable voyage over from the UK and hitting Plymouth Rock and hitting it in the winter and suffering the way they did, all for their faith and their values. Well, invert that 250 years later and do it in the Metroplex, where a 400-acre Islamic center is being built, an entire Islamic neighborhood with schools and value system that are going to be codified within that area, number one. Number two, with a legislative and governmental regulatory regime that is fundamentally afraid to go and get and engage. And it takes people like you and I to motivate them. You know, effectively, we're Republican primary voters. We're saying, you got to go stop this. You got to go do something about it. You got to use the force of law. Now, Paxson's out there, and he's been out there for a long time, but these other folks aren't. The Jeff Leeches of the world just want to put their head down. They're afraid, fundamentally afraid. Elected officials often are, as are regulatory enforcers. They've been in state government for 20, 25 years. They don't want to rock the boat or do much about it. However, now we have a shining example of an incredible violation. We have a water park that has been paid for with public dollars, rented out for the third year in a row. And no doubt it flew through in the other 2 years. No big deal. Muslims only, stopping people at the door who didn't know about it, showing up, trying to be in the water slides. Nope, you're not a Muslim. You can't come in. You're not dressed. No doubt that happened. I didn't see it, but there's no doubt that happened because they do in the situations like this. But now they've been exposed and we're all looking at flyers and we're circulating it on social media like, hey, what is going on here? I got to give State Representative Mitch Little, a state rep from the Denton area, first term state rep. He's been on the show before. He jumped all over this. He's like, hey, guys, this is kind of law school 101. You can't do this. You can't exclude religion, people based on their faith in public facilities, right? Now, there's an argument maybe that they could because it was rented, but you and I get it. This Muslim only isn't going to fly. It's not things that we should be promoting. And why aren't they? Why is Paxton the only one really taken to this fight? Abbott's made some headlines on it of late, and a few other folks have jumped on that bandwagon. But really, this should have been nipped in the bud a long time ago by the Jeff Leeches of the world, the Angie Chin Buttons of the world, folks who just go along, get along, and don't have conservative values. You know, it's that Carl Tepper model, the moderate kind of go along, get along guy from Lubbock. It requires people like you and I, people who listen and care about the future of Texas, the future of America, and have at least a minimum understanding of constitutional rights and, you know, the values and the efforts that our forefathers fought for and our founding fathers fought for. So bottom line is, folks, much like the border crisis where Texas was invaded by primarily folks from Mexico, but also Central America in illegal fashion, I suggest to you that we have an invasion going on by Islamists who want to change our state and invade our homes and our belief systems of our children and convert our children. And there's also a segment like the guy who showed up and started shooting people in Austin recently, and the radical Islamists who believe and have been indoctrinated that, oh, if they're infidels, we can kill them. Oh, if they're infidels, we can rape them. Oh, if they don't believe in Allah, we can torture them and beat them. And in fact, we should in the name of Islam. There's a segment, and there's a whole bunch of those profile of people who have been permitted into the U.S. and specifically permitted into Texas. They're growing, and this is one of the most conspicuous examples of the violations that have now was going to happen for 3 years in a row until people like you and I jumped all over this and started modifying it. But they've still rented the water park. They're still going to instruct people to dress differently and keep their eyes down. They're still going to have Muslim prayer space so they can pray, you know, what is it, six times a day. And they're going to have halal food. We should be aware of this. This is not in their privately owned space. This is in a public facility that they have leased for a day. Is that what we want in our thoughts and our rights and our values in our schools and our communities? Because that's what's happening, and almost no one is doing anything about it. They're talking a big game like they always do. They've been talking a big game on property taxes for 20 years. We've seen what's happened there. They've been talking a big game on disempowering Democrats in the legislature. We're seeing what's happened there. Talking a big game on ICE and picking people up. But we're seeing what's happening in the cities, Houston and Dallas and San Antonio. No, we're not going to hold them for ICE. We're not going to do this. All of this has been happening until folks like you and I discover it and force politicians to end it. They should be doing it on their own. They tend not to be free market people. They tend not to have a strong basis in the Constitution. They tend not to be moral leaders. On average, that's my observation. I've been around a lot of elected officials, and I've gotten tons of people elected. That was a life that I had in the past. I'm suggesting to you that we have a problem with the rise and insurgency of Islamists in Texas, and it's going to fall on the shoulders of you and I, the heavy lifters, to fight this battle just like we have fought so many other battles before. So if you just joined us, this is Anthony Holm, host of Politics with the Big Dogs, and we're talking about EPIC, the East Plano Islamist community that is building a 400-plus acre multi-home build-out, a Muslim community outside of Plano who have rented the EPIC Water Park, which is totally unrelated, just happens to have the same name, a taxpayer-funded massive water park in Granbury area in the Dallas-Fort Worth area. They've rented out for June 1. They said only Muslims get to come in. We're going to have prayer centers, and we're going to dress modestly, and men are going to keep their eyes down, but we're going to let men and women swim in the same space, and we're going to have halal food. So that is what's happening in Texas of this week. There's just so much action that we've got to move on to another subject matter, folks. But we can never surrender this fight because it's coming and we just got to own it. All right. God bless you. Moving on to the next topic.
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23: All right, folks. So if you're just joining, Anthony Holm, host of Politics with the Big Dogs. We are talking on this segment about the demise of the Bush-Cornyn moderate dynasty in Texas. There's been a lot of articles and a lot of news coverage the last 6 weeks or so in particular. It's been growing for some time that, like, hey, what happened to the George W. Bush and the H.W. Bush Party of Texas, the George P. Bush Party of Texas, the Cornyn Party of Texas, right? These much more moderate Republicans who often didn't take stands for policy, but they spoke well and they came across conservative enough to lead. So George W. Bush, I was so proud of him, frankly, for winning the governorship. And he came out of nowhere. He wasn't elected. We didn't know a lot about him. A baseball guy, a son of a president, but a fun, happy, smiley, good personality, right? So he comes the governor of Texas, and he does, at the time, Texas Democrats had a lot of influence. I think arguably they still do, even though we won every election, every statewide for over 30 years. But at the time, they had real power, right? Bob Bullock, a Democrat lieutenant governor. So George W. and Bullock got together, and they generally did pro-business legislation, and it went pretty well. And I was quite proud of Texas and Republicans. Now I was young, as a younger man, and learning and understanding policy at the time, and I certainly understand it better now. But fast forward, he becomes president of the United States. And certainly at 9/11, thank God he was. You know, those of us who remember that, thank God he was. But he became president, and I gotta say that he did not advance strong constitutional policies. He did not advance social policies or business policies or tax regimes that I think most of us, if we were in a position of power, would, or folks who align with the Clarence Thomases and the Alitos of the world and the Scalias and the people who are just clean free market advocates, not big business, but free enterprise. Everybody has the opportunity to get out there and compete. Everybody has the opportunity to get out there and get rolling without giving all of these preferential treatments to the insurance companies or the big trucking companies, you know, basically the movement that we have in Texas of late. But what is different is this moderate Bush-Cornyn crowd who would have praised the Faucis of the world, praised the Democratic judges of the world from the Senate floor and from the White House and elsewhere. I mean, when Bush chose a U.S. Supreme Court justice, he chose Chief Justice Roberts. John Roberts was no legal conservative, not until Trump put enough real conservatives on there that Roberts would have lost. He would have had a vote with all the Democrats. So rather than do that, he kept control by he suddenly became more constitutionally sound. But let's not forget, it's Chief Justice Roberts that manipulated a legal outcome in a way that Obamacare was not struck down, right? Like, oh, well, it's actually empowered because it's a tax, but it's not a tax, even though the Obama team said, no, it's not a tax. It's a user fee, right? So, and then Congress went and changed the law to clarify, no, it's not a tax, but Obamacare still lives because John Roberts, who has been, it has been told by many people who know him, well, he's just like, you can't strip people of Obamacare because it's too enmeshed in the fabric of America. So he came up with legal justifications that were not legal or adequately justified. It was really one of the great scams. It's kind of like the Commerce Clause that gave the federal government so much power over the states. That too was a big old scam. And the Voting Rights Act, Section 2's preclearance, got interpreted in such a way that it too became a scam and fortunately was struck down recently. These are the building blocks of the Bush-Cornyn crew in Texas. And they have just been, they being that profile of elected Republican, has just been washed out over the years, over the last 20 years in particular in Texas, by much more conservative activists like you and I. Cornyn is one of the last relics of that era, and now he's trying to get another term to go for 30 years in the Senate. $100 million spend from DC insiders. It does make you wonder just how valuable another 6 years of Cornyn is in the Senate to those folks. They haven't passed in 24 years in the Senate. They never passed a voter ID law to mandate that to vote, you have to have an identification. Like, I just assumed that was law. It's crazy. So Trump's out there advocating for the SAVE Act, and it's not going to pass, even though Republicans control the Senate because of this Bush-Cornyn Republican cabal. Basically is what it is. So George P. Bush, I'm the third generation moderate Bush guy, but I can fundraise and I can do this and I can do that and elect me. Well, he got elected for one term and then he ran for AG and he got crushed, right? He got crushed because of a conservative, somebody who like you and like me. Those contrasts are so stark. And Dan Branch was part of that Bush Cornyn crowd. Now, Dan Branch was a state rep from the Plano area, certainly the Dallas area. I think it's Plano, maybe it's Highland Park. The moneyed, moderate, you know, Republican country club guys. And he was their great white hope to control statewide office and be governor. Well, he got crushed for attorney general after that seat became open, right? When Abbott vacated attorney general, a number of people ran, one of whom was Dan Branch. There has been this litany of moderate Republicans who are associated with big business, not social activists, not wanting to move substantive policy, just kind of go along, get along, you know, the Jeff Leach, the Carl Tepper profile of elected official. But these are Bush and Cornyn and KBH, Senator Hutchison profile of people. Now, all those wagons are being circled right now for Cornyn. It's fascinating to watch. But my point is different. My point is this. Why has this erosion occurred and why has the party transitioned? Well, lots of people are writing about it, right? Like, why has the Republican Party of Texas abandoned the Bush-Cornyn moderate model? We can all speculate, but I want to offer why I did, because I'm an individual who was pretty active for George W. Bush. And I'm proud of it. I was proud of it at the time. I thought he was going to lead the nation differently, frankly. A little bit surprised that we're still doing, you know, warrantless eavesdropping on American citizens, this FISA Act that was supposed to be short-term, kind of like the income tax, short-term. But here we are many decades later, and boom, we're still going through it. The government's still spying on us without a warrant, without going through an Article III court. So why did I leave that profile of person? And again, I'm somebody who was in New Hampshire with W. I was staffing his family and reasonably enmeshed in those efforts. I did it as a volunteer and had a business going. I believe, if I remember correctly, they did want me to aid on the campaign, but I had a business going. I said, I'll give you a week or 10 days. I'll come up as a volunteer and did it that way. Here's why I left. I left because all of these policies that I believed these elected officials, when they were candidates for office, number one, believed in, number two, would advance, that they would actually do it. The fact that 30 years later, we're sitting here talking about a voter ID mandate in America is shocking to me. The fact that we're decades later talking about banning taxpayer-funded lobbying and not it having already passed is shocking to me. I don't know that we, the electorate, became radical in any way and left our moderate middle, the Bush, Cornyn cabal. Rather, I think they left us. I never expected this massive expansion in entitlements under President Bush. Hand in hand with Senator Kennedy from Massachusetts to expand entitlements under Bush. It's got to be one of the most harmful things he did in office. President Reagan took one on the chin. He said, okay, we're going to figure out all these illegals are living in the U.S. We're going to not kick them out. We're going to give them pathway to citizenship, but you're going to close the borders. And that was his trade. And one of his great regrets that he spoke about after he was no longer president was that I made this trade because Congress didn't keep their word. They didn't close borders. And yet we let all these illegals, we didn't kick them out. We gave them pathway to citizenship. So I feel like this is kind of the Bush Cornyn cabal has been duping us for the last 30 years, talking a decent game, and I just assume these guys share the same values and have the same beliefs, only to get in office and get the power of incumbency and fundraise and fundraise and fundraise, and then not do it and not be responsive to the values and the voters like you and I who helped get them there. I now insist on these people doing it. And look, we ought to close the primaries. That's another subject matter that we'll get to here, why that's not happening. These are my opinions, but I have pretty good insight, and I suggest that you consider them. I believe that the Bush, Cornyn cabal, that moderate cabal, abandoned us, values-oriented people, constitutional conservatives. I don't want to bail out the banks. We have a good bankruptcy system. If corporate America, there should be no too big to fail. If you're a bad actor, you can't manage your checkbook, let them fail. We are a nation of entrepreneurs. Somebody will come in and buy them on pennies in the dollar, and 90 days later, rebuild and have a more efficient business. But instead, the Bush, Cornyn cabal is defending the Faucis of the world, defending the mass of the world, defending bailouts of the world. And it's basically a club of powerful Democrats and powerful Republicans and industrialists, really wealthy individuals. It doesn't matter who's in power, who's in office. They're all working together, 300 or 400 people, to drive outcomes that benefit their pocketbook and help each other get reelected, be a D or an R, and do the least amount they have to do to be responsive to you and I to potentially be reelected again. And I think Cornyn's, you know, he's hit the end of his rope on that one. And the Dan Branches have been outed. And the, you know, this run of speakers in the Texas House who have not performed. We have been leaving people behind, and hallelujah that we're doing it. Elected office is not a right, and it should not be a career. We should rotate in and out in a citizen-led government. We have over 30 million Texans, many of whom would be excellent elected officials and advance the values that we stand for. And we're seeing it. We're seeing big business try to take that profile of person out because they won't bend the knee, right? We saw the big business, Texas for Lawsuit Reform, spend millions of dollars against constitutional conservatives trying to take them out because they won't bend a knee. It's just astounding that Reps DeRazio, LaHood, Hopper, some of the most conservative guys, have to go and beat back 1 million or 2 million from the Bush, Cornyn cabal of moderate money folks who have run the state. It is astounding that Abbott can go raise a couple hundred million and doesn't advance conservative value policies until 15 or 18 other states have done it. I mean, shoot, we should probably be doing another redistricting now that it's been struck down. States, Florida, Louisiana is redistricting now because we have 38 U.S. House members. We could probably end up with 35 Republicans if we redistricted that way. We didn't get school choice, portability, and funding until 22 or 24 other states did it. And it's only being implemented starting in September. And it's a $1 billion one-time budget item. It's not even baked in. We're going to have to go fight for it every 2 years. So these people are setting us up, you and I, to have to continue these fights to distract us. It's why I think they won't close the primary. Incumbents fear that people like you and I will take them out for non-performance. So if you're just joining us, this is Anthony Holm, host of Politics with the Big Dogs, and there has been a lot of coverage, Texas Monthly and others. What has happened to the Bush, Cornyn cabal, the dynasty of moderate values in Texas, and why are they being rejected by the Republican Party of Texas? And the voters, people like you and I, well, I think it's the other way around. I think we kind of got duped, and then they got into power, and they're just fighting to keep power by not advancing policies. And they're praising all of these mandates and COVID mandates and bank bailouts. Oh, we know better than you do. And Cornyn's out there bashing the wall, and Trump, he's not electable. You can't do it. You know, the wall won't work. The people don't want it. Well, nonsense. And of course, obviously, that's been disproven. Trump did get reelected resoundingly. And we do want a wall. We got to have secure borders. So it's probably why, frankly, Cornyn, you know, spent $100 million and more than 60% of the primary vote rejected him. It's just unheard of after 24 years in Senate. And why George P. got rejected. And the Bush cabal has been rejected because they haven't followed through on values-oriented and free market principles and capitalism in its fundamental state. We've got to get back to the vision of America that our founding fathers advanced, which was a limited federal government, opportunity for the states to experiment and move policy in a citizen-led legislature. And that means U.S. Senate, U.S. House, and Texas legislature. We should be rotating people in and out, not this power of incumbency. You get 100 million and nobody can defeat you unless, you know, you're the anomaly. Cornyn's going to be the anomaly, whether he wins or loses. I think he'll lose, but he's going to be the anomaly because he was tested this hard. We have Murkowski in Alaska and all these other senators similarly situated. And there aren't the Ken Paxons out there who can win because they're that associated with conservative values. So these guys just stay in power. I mean, right now we have, what, 53 Republican senators, and we're not moving judges, and we're not moving the SAVE Act. We're not getting voter ID. We're letting all these other states cheat, and everybody's okay with it. And they're pumping out hundreds of billions in entitlement, and there's fraud top to bottom, and everybody's okay with it. And they're like, yeah, but I'm going to go do cool things on somebody's yacht. It's okay. That's just how America is. No, our federal debt is now as big as our GDP. That is a debt that our children's children will still be paying. We owe a higher duty, not just to our family and ourselves, but this incredible democracy that is America, this incredible experiment, the most liberating event in human history, in recorded history, is this 250-year, very short experiment that we are living in. We have the privilege of being born into. We just got lucky at birth, guys. We cannot let the Bush, Cornyn cabals moderate us out of existence. So we're going to go on to, we got to go on to another subject matter. That is my take. Those folks left us, if they were ever with us. I feel quite duped. And again, I'll praise them. They've done plenty of good things in office. Thank God George W. Bush was president on 9/11. I mean, can you imagine? Thank God he was. But boy, he sure didn't advance free market policies or conservative legislators or conservative court judges. Like, what are we doing failing on these duties? We're running to the middle, trying to get the most moderate person elected, trying to advance the Kay Bailey Hutchisons of the world. Well, that is why this Bush, Cornyn moderate cabal has been left at the altar by Republican primary voters, at least in my opinion. And that's what it's certainly what I have experienced on a personal level and why I have this radio show. Like, what are we doing, guys? Again, Anthony Holm, host of Politics of the Big Dogs. This is a radio show that is also advanced as a podcast. Make sure you're signing up. Spotify, Apple, everywhere you get a podcast, we are out there. You can download. We have 30 plus episodes all hosted on YouTube as well, but they're also on all the podcast streams. 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And please sign the band to end taxpayer-funded lobbying. This is, of course, when your tax dollars are being circulated from your local governments and entities to fund awesome lobbyists so they can tax you more and pay lobbyists more. It's just insanity. We've got so much. We're going to try to move through some of these more quickly. So I want to talk about, we alluded to this on the show previously, but closed primaries versus open primaries in Texas, and why I believe, and I have a high degree of confidence in this. Again, I'm pretty dialed in the state legislature, why this is such an issue. So we also need to touch on, you know, finally, the courts are going colorblind on redistricting. Hallelujah. And what's that mean for Texas? And then we'd be making a mistake if we didn't also hit some of the COVID cover up, because a lot's come out on that of late as well. What is happening with a closed primary, open primary system? What's it mean? Let's all back up and take a moment. Here's the fundamentals of it. Currently, you have to, in Texas, to vote in a primary, you have to choose. Are you going to vote in the Democratic primary or the Republican primary? And you self-identify. And then you can only vote in one of them. So if you're voting in the Republican primary, then you can't vote in the Democratic primary that year, period. That is different than pre-registering, saying, hey, I'm a Republican and I want to vote in the primary. And a lot of people believe that the most recent speaker, Dade Phelan, who was opposed in his primary by President Trump, he was elected by a close margin, and they believe that Democrats were driven into the Republican primary, meaning specifically that those voters who are moderates didn't vote in the Democratic primary. And that happens a lot, particularly in West Texas and areas where there's no material Democratic primary to vote for. And then those same liberals or moderates who don't have the option to vote in the, or they don't have people in contested races, they say, well, I'm going to vote in the Republican primary because these are the folks getting elected. And let me have an impact. I'm going to vote for the most moderate person. Right. So that's what this fight is about. And what's fascinating to me is I'm like you. Well, of course, we only want Republicans voting in our primary. What is happening here?

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2: Saying no, we got to continue to have open primary where any registered voter can choose between a Republican or a Democrat at the polling place. And you walk into a polling place, are you a D or an R? And you get to decide in that moment. You can say, well, I'm going to vote in the Democratic primary or the, but you can only do one in that cycle. So Florida is a closed primary state. Even New York is a closed primary state, which means like voters have to declare a party affiliation in advance, and only registered members of that party can participate in the primary. So what's fascinating here is that the state party, Republican Party of Texas, had to sue last year, I think it was September of 25. They had to sue the state trying to close the primary. And the state went and hired all these lawyers who were not in the attorney general's office to fight the Republican Party of Texas. And they appropriated your tax dollars, yours and my monies, up to $1.25 million the last time I saw. It is shocking to me that the state party of Texas has to effectively sue Governor Abbott to try to close our primaries. And he is using the power of the state through his appointed secretary of state. He could just swap out the SOS, the secretary of state, anytime he chose, and is choosing not to, and watching while over $1.2 million are being spent on legal fees and probably more to outside lawyers to try to keep the primaries open. I'm offended by that, just straight up. As I recall from the lawsuit which the party filed, it was based a large part on free association. We could just associate with who we want. We're a private entity. We're not regulated by the state, and we want only folks who have self-declared as Republicans to participate in our primaries. Well, here's what I think is really happening. I think you got 181 legislators, right? You got 31 state senators and 150 incumbent Republicans and Democrats. And that's all parties, right? So 150 House members, 31 senators, they're both D's and R's, but majority Republican. Here's what's going on. They all managed to get elected in this system, in this open primary system. And it'll help them a lot, right? Like the TLRs, that Texans for Lawsuit Reform, the big money influence players that do tens of millions, they have great advantage in an open primary, and they want to keep that advantage. And these members are like, hey, this is the system that elected me. If I change the system, even though I know it's a right thing to do, and even though it'll stop Democrats from voting in our primaries or moderates, I may end up losing. I may end up losing to somebody who listens to Anthony Holmes Politics with the Big Dogs, because those guys are real constitutional conservatives. So I don't want to make a public statement about this because I know the vast majority of Republicans support it and it'll be weaponized against me. But let's all kind of nod and a wink and know that we're never going to do that. And we're never going to question why Abbott's Secretary of State is spending millions of dollars on outside lawyers to fight the Republican Party of Texas. We've got all this taxpayer funded money and the lawyers can string things up for years and we'll just bleed the party dry and hopefully they'll just give up and move on and we won't say anything. I've talked to a number of members and said, hey, come on the show. Let's talk about A, B, and C. Well, if one of them is closed primaries, like, I can't talk about that. They have been instructed, I think, by leadership, probably in the chambers, to not talk about this. And folks will go out and give a wave to it. Yeah, we're supporting it. I don't know why this isn't happening. Let's go get it done. But they won't do anything about it. It's kind of like all these so-called property tax cuts that we've had in the last 20 years. It's all nonsensical. The truth is we have a bunch of moderate legislators who don't believe in constitutional values often and who want to stay in office for decades, years, in perpetuity until they choose to leave. And closing the primary would close a lot of the power from the outside unlimited donors. You know, there's these dark pooled groups. You don't know really who funds them. And they're out there taking on constitutional conservatives like Andy Hopper.

0: and like Mark D'Orazio and like LaHood, right? These bastions of conservatism. Well, those dollars, these million-dollar donations, they've given over, 1.5 million to Jeff Leach. That's why he gets reelected, in my opinion, because these outside sources, million-dollar donors. That's why Leach is, hey, TLR, what can I eat for lunch? Well, their influence goes down because if it's just people like you and I voting, we can't be bought, right? We're voting on values. We're voting on outcomes. We're voting on policy and the people who have put up, which is why, frankly, this runoff is so favorable to Paxton, because who's going to show up on May 26th? People like you and I, in disproportionate measure. And we vote on values and we vote on performance. And Cornyn's struggling for those reasons. So, what is happening over this closed primary fight? It's so much bigger. And it's about, as political fights often are, something I believe totally different, which is these incumbents fear you and they fear people like us who might defeat them in their primaries if the primary is closed. Like, how does a moderate Carl Tepper get through safely in Lubbock through a primary if only constitutional conservative profile people are voting, right? Folks who have like, hey, I'm a longtime Republican primary voting. I'm registering in the primary. They don't. How does somebody contested by Trump? It'd be real hard, right? Because you wouldn't be able to drive in Democrats. You'd have to earn it on your policies and your beliefs. And by the way, this week, Trump had a big win. He's had a number of losses of late in terms of his endorsements, but I think they targeted what, seven state senators in Indiana who refused to do the, and we're transitioning a little bit here, right? We've got to try to slide in some of these. It's just such a big news week. Seven Republican state senators in Indiana who refused to redistrict. So Trump went after them in the primaries this week. I think six of seven were defeated. And frankly, it leads us into this next colorblind piece. So the U.S. Supreme Court finally did what Ed Blum has been a guest on this show, said was the law 25 years ago, and was advocating Cornyn and others strike down the VRA and make it colorblind, race neutral. Of course, Barack Obama is out there swinging fists, proverbial swinging fists, saying, oh, this is racial disempowering, weakening racial minorities. It's nonsense. What it's doing is making all people equal. You don't cut a district by race. You can cut it by party affiliation. And California has, and New Mexico has, and Virginia just did. And now I got to give credit to DeSantis, and Florida is doing it, and Louisiana is doing it. And I got to ask, why aren't we? We in Texas have 38 U.S. House members. And if we slice the districts to improve Republican performance, we could probably get 33 of 38. I mean, Virginia, pretty big state. I think they have two Republicans, or maybe it's zero. There's a number of states with 45% of the electorate or 40% of the electorate plus going for Trump, and they have no Republican U.S. House members because, in my opinion, they had inappropriately sliced the districts. But now the Supreme Court has ruled and said you can do it along party lines. That is not a conflict as long as it's not based on race. It's got to be colorblind. Well, if this is the norm and this is what states are doing, then why aren't we? Why aren't we delivering a number of Republicans, a lot more Republicans to the U.S. House? Because we're going to need them next time. Democrats are looking at like they're going to win the U.S. House, and we can help buttress that harm and maybe even keep them from winning if we redistrict based on party affiliation. So New Mexico, for example, which is a much smaller state, but nonetheless, 45% of all the people in New Mexico voted for Trump, yet not one Republican is sent to Congress. We could easily get 30 of 38 Republicans in. We just have to cut the districts differently. Ron DeSantis is doing it. Governor of Louisiana is doing it. Indiana chose not to. I bet they do it next time. Six of seven just went down. So Texas likes to think of itself as this national leader on conservative values. I suggest we aren't. We are one of the most regulated states. We're not free market. We're not free enterprise. We're big businesses or different things. We talked about that in the past in the show. And we do not tend to be change leaders. We tend to be change followers. We primarily driven by Governor Abbott. Dan Patrick historically has been a change leader. The last few years, he slowed down quite a bit on that. He's also getting older in age. That might be have something to do with it. Abbott is an incredible fundraiser, but he's not been a policy leader nationally. We, you and I, the conservatives and the policy-minded electorate, we got to ask ourselves, should Texas be redistricting again? And if not for this cycle, which is we've already had primaries, we're in the runoffs, should we put it on slate for next cycle? Should that be an event that occurs? And because we could deliver materially more Republicans to the U.S. Congress, materially more. And the reason being is we sliced, we being Texas, I wasn't involved, sliced the old districts under this notion that you couldn't erode minority voting power. And it has nothing. In fact, the U.S. Supreme Court said the opposite. You don't go out there intending to erode, but you have to be race neutral. You got to be colorblind. And it is legal and appropriate to slice districts based on political affiliations. So we could put most of the Dems, most of the hardcore Dems into a handful of districts and then slice the rest of the district so that they were 60-40 Republican and be fine. Be fine under the law and deliver at least 33, if not like 35 of the 38 U.S. House members as Republicans to the U.S. House. I think we should consider that. I think we might have a national duty to do it because there's such a war on values and the D's are gerrymandering things so badly that the least we can do is try to contest some of that unfair benefit going to Democrats and liberals. So if you're just joining us, this is Anthony Holm, host of Politics with the Big Dogs. Make sure you're following us. Every 30 plus episode is up on Spotify, Apple, everywhere. Please subscribe, YouTube. You can listen to these as well. Thank you for fighting for liberty. God bless you and God bless Texas.
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2: There is atheist outrage in Lebanon, Virginia. There's a painting on a wall inside Honaker Elementary School. It features a giant orange tiger paw, along with the words Philippians 4:13. Now, that's the Bible verse that says we can do all things through Christ who gives us strength. The Freedom for Religion Foundation is an atheist hate group based in Wisconsin. They get triggered by the name of Jesus. They say the message violates the law, noted that religion is a divisive force in public school, and they demanded the school district remove the Bible verse from the wall. Well, instead of telling the atheist to go to church, the school superintendent complied with their demands, writing a letter telling the atheist the Bible verse had been removed. They literally painted over the Bible verse. You know, it's a shame kids in Lebanon, Virginia have to check their Christian faith at the schoolhouse door, but atheists won't be satisfied until they completely eliminate our faith from the public marketplace. I'm Todd Starnes.
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6: Breaking news at Town Hall. I'm Bob Ackman with Washington. Poland's foreign secretary says he appreciates President Trump's decision to deploy an additional 5,000 U.S. troops to his country.
7: I want to thank President Trump for his announcement that rotation, the presence of American troops in Poland will be maintained more or less at previous levels.
6: The Polish Foreign Minister, Radoslaw Sikorski, that reverses earlier comments from the White House that troops would be drawn down in that part of the world. A Ukrainian drone attack has caused a fire at a Russian oil terminal. Russia's Astranews outlet reporting that Ukrainian drones struck in the Shashkaris oil terminal. That's a key site for Russian state-controlled pipelines. President Trump began testing his midterm message on Friday when he told a crowd in New York he's lived up to a key economic promise he made.
8: I cut your taxes, and cut the taxes on workers, families, small business who are the soul of this state, and I made special promises that I would save you thousands of dollars a year.
6: And the president was in Suffern, New York, on the stump for Congressman Mike Lawler, who has pushed hard for boosting the deduction for state and local taxes.
8: Mike Lawler's fantastic. He's fantastic. He is a fantastic. I call him Mr. Salt.
6: And the president touting what he calls a major jobs milestone.
9: President Trump says 100% of net new jobs since 2025 have been created in the private sector as his administration seeks to root out unnecessary bureaucrats within the federal government. Speaking at the swearing-in of Kevin Warsh as the new Federal Reserve Chair, Mr. Trump said the administration cut excess government positions, adding that many former federal workers are now earning significantly more in private industry. John Scott reporting.
6: More on these stories at townhall.com.
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17: 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I'm Todd Marquardt. Now it's time to discover your legal issue blind spots by listening to me talk about the law on the radio. But first, let's check in with Joseph Warren for the Financial Focus. Joseph and his father and brother, they own and operate Financial Planning HQ. They don't sell insurance or investments. They work with financially successful people to develop a financial roadmap and a comprehensive written lifetime financial strategy, as well as align their subject matter experts to give you advice so that you don't have to worry about reaching your financial goals. That allows you to focus on what really matters to you. Joseph, what's the financial focus this week?
18: Yes, I thought I would talk about creating a reliable retirement paycheck and how you can make that transition from where you have a steady paycheck each week. I've seen clients struggle with this sometimes, to in retirement where you have to start distributing from assets. So I'm going to talk about a little bit of those tactics and how a coordinated approach based on the financial roadmap can really help you to have a clear picture of what retirement will look like that's tax efficient and allows your money to work for you for the rest of your life.
17: What do people tend to miss out on when they're trying to plan that retirement check?
18: I think one thing is thinking about it as an investment management only problem. So kind of looking at it from that vacuum of investment management of, you know, my investment guy's choosing good investments, good mutual funds and ETFs. And, you know, as long as he's doing that, I should be fine to take the money from whichever account.
17: Mm-hmm.
18: But when you think about it, you know, a rule of thumb that you may have heard of is the 4% rule. Have you heard of that, Todd?
17: No, that was new to me.
18: So it's this idea that you can take 4% from any portfolio in retirement and it'll last you the rest of your life. So let's say you have a $1 million portfolio. It's saying that you could take $40,000 per year and that should last you for life. Keep the principal there.
17: Mm-hmm.
18: And it's a good rule of thumb. It's good to have these kind of like as a something to think about, just kind of get like back of the paper napkin type of math. But if you think about that and you don't have a clear strategy that's coordinated with the tax expert, with the insurance expert and everybody, let's say you take that money completely from your IRA or your 401k, which hasn't been taxed.
17: Mm-hmm.
18: In the 10 to 12% bracket, you know, you're not really getting $40,000 to spend. Now it's becoming $35,000.
17: Right.
18: Because the IRS is taking a chunk, and that's each and every year.
17: Mm-hmm.
18: Right. So we start from day one by talking to a CPA, a tax expert, who's proactive and who engages in planning. And we look at, from a tax perspective, how should we be taking the money? From which bucket is it? The pre-tax IRA, the taxable brokerage account, you know, the Roth IRA, the tax-free account. And we come up with a truly personalized strategy that, one, makes the money last as long as possible in all market conditions, and two, is tax efficient.
17: Awesome.
18: Yeah.
17: This is Talk Law Radio, Financial Focus with Joseph Warren with Financial Planning HQ, and he's talking about how to get a paycheck during your retirement or how to create one. And so what are some tactics that you employ to make that happen?
18: Yeah, there's a lot. I think the first thing is using those lower tax brackets, right? So the 10 to 12% bracket, if you are there in the early years of retirement before your required beginning date, where you have to start taking those required minimum distributions out of your pre-tax accounts, those 401ks and IRAs, making sure that you're getting the most out of that by doing Roth conversions. And with that, we'll talk to the CPA and we'll come up with a budget. What's the amount this client should be doing? What's the optimal amount of Roth conversions to do? And then not only that, we make sure it happens. And then we automate it. So you, each year, you know exactly how much to take in a Roth conversion. You know when it's going to happen, usually two times throughout the year. And you're building up that tax-free money, which actually helps you when you're taking RMDs because some of your money is tax-free and you have that tax-free option for later.
17: Right. Wow, that sounds really powerful. Mm-hmm. If somebody's interested in learning how to make this retirement paycheck more tax-efficient, what should they do?
18: Definitely give us a call. If this is something you want help with, call me at 210-444-2128. That's 210-444-2128. I'll be checking right after the show, not during the show, after the show, I'll be checking my phone and calling everyone back right away so you can get the process started.
17: Great. You've been talking a lot about protecting the retirement paycheck. How does risk management play into creating a strategy for a reliable retirement paycheck that lasts for their whole life?
18: Yeah, it's being ready for whatever happens, because sometimes life goes off script, sometimes the world goes off script.
17: Mm-hmm.
18: So one thing we do is we make sure, of course, you have the right type of every type of insurance. you're not paying for insurance you don't need, things like that. But a big part of that is Social Security and also things like inflation, stagflation, and market crashes. There's a big risk in retirement called sequence of return risk, which basically is mathematically true, but basically the rule of thumb here is the way you could think about it is the worst time for a market downturn to happen or for your portfolio to go down is that year you retire. So 2008 was a really bad year to retire because you start compounding off those losses in your retirement, right? So we have a plan for that. And part of that is each and every one of our clients knows the exact amount of cash reserves they need to have. We substantiate it based on, you know, insurance deductibles, how much non-discretionary expenses for how long of a runway you would need, and also risks like the sequence of return risk. So when our clients retire, they'll have a cash reserve and a backup plan for even if the worst happens. Say you're retiring in the equivalent of 2008, and the market's about to go down. Well, there'd be a plan for deploying that money into the market little by little each year. And even if nothing happens, we would make sure that excess cash gets deployed into the market. So we're really thinking about what could go wrong and what exactly are the actions we'll take. Same with inflation. You know, we did a lot of great planning with inflation in 2022 with Series I bonds and things like that. But we make sure the plan works under 7% inflation for life. Even stagflation, which we haven't seen in a long time, but that's, I think that was back in the 70s. But that's where you have high inflation and little to no growth in the economy. We'll even look to make the plan successful 95% of the time or more in situations of stagflation.
17: Interesting.
18: Yeah.
17: I wasn't alive then, so I didn't hear about that. I didn't learn about it, but I'm sure that you study all the financial books. So there's a lot of options and decisions for people to make. What's a big mistake our listeners should try and avoid?
18: I think the biggest one when you're planning a retirement paycheck is just looking at it as an investment-only problem. So kind of just looking at it like, okay, I got to get my investments right. You really need that comprehensive, coordinated approach of which account should I take from in terms of tax status. Asset location is another thing to think about. Like, should I take more risk in a certain account, maybe a tax-free account, than I do in a pre-tax account that's going to be taxed completely? So really having a team on your side where there's the tax strategies taken care of, risk management, goal planning, so you're confident you are going to achieve your goals, and having this team working for you so you can focus on the things that are more important than money, I would say is the main thing. And you know with confidence as that retirement paycheck comes in, it's going to last you for life. It's the most tax-efficient setup possible. But really what you're getting at the end of the day is you're just getting that paycheck coming to you automatically from your assets, what you've built over your lifetime. And you can just enjoy the fruits of your labor and just focus on things that matter more than money, I would say.
17: Yeah, so, how nice would that be?
18: Very nice, yes, yes.
17: So if I have a CPA and I have an investment advisor, don't I have everything that I need?
18: A lot of the time people do have, you know, at least a CPA, they got an investment advisor. The problem is they're not communicating in most instances. I would say 95% of the time I've noticed that they're not in communication. No one's taking that leadership role. You know, the CPA is not saying like, oh, I need to communicate with the investment advisor. They're saying, I just handle the taxes.
17: Right.
18: The investment person's saying, my job is just to make this portfolio grow, not to worry about the taxes. We make sure that everything's orchestrated, everyone's rowing in the same direction and aligned on your strategy. And that leads to less confusion, more clarity, and it makes it so you get there to your goals faster because you really have this really smart mastermind of experts working. They all know what's important to you. They all know your strategy. And then we just hold everyone accountable to get it done so you can focus on your life, focus on your grandchildren, your children, and the things that you love to do.
17: Awesome. Thank you. We have to take a break. 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
17: Welcome back to Talk Law Radio. I'm Todd Marquardt. Now it's time to discover your legal issue blind spots by listening to me talk about the law on the radio. And today we're going to be talking about long-term care deficiencies. Did you know that more than half of us are predicted to experience a long-term care event at some time in our lives? The United States Health and Human Services projects that 56% of Americans turning 65 today are expected to develop a significant disability serious enough to require long-term care services and supports. Long-term care is expensive. In Texas, there's an average cost for non-medical home care provider at $30 an hour. And at 44 hours per week, that comes out to about $5,720 a month and $68,640 a year. Assisted living community in Texas is thought to be an average of $5,600 a month, which is $67,200 a year. Nursing home, a semi-private room, which is not private, is about $185 a day, $5,627 a month, or $67,525 a year. If you want a private room in Texas, those run about $250 a day, or $7,604 a month. So long-term care is expensive. Did you budget for that? Do you have high retirement income? Do you have a lot of money and investments saved up? Did you buy long-term care insurance? Are you going to rely on unpaid family members to take care of you? Are you going to rely on public government benefits? And if you spent all of your life savings to pay for home care, assisted living, memory care, or nursing home care, and there was no inheritance for your children and grandchildren, would you be upset? This is a hidden legal blind spot. In 2006, I wrote an article called Reliance on Government Benefits and the Struggle for Long-Term Care. It was published by the National Academy of Elder Law Attorneys. And my philosophy is based on something I read by a British scholar known as Blackstone. There is a moral responsibility, even higher than the legal, for children to help their needy parents. The duties of children to their parents arise from a principle of natural justice and retribution. For those who gave us existence, we naturally owe subjection and obedience during our minority, and honor and reverence ever after. They who protected the weakness of our infancy are entitled to our protection in the infirmity of their age. They who by sustenance and education have enabled their offspring to prosper ought in return to be supported by that offspring in case they stand in need of assistance. You can find that in Commentaries on the Laws of England by William Blackstone. That was published in 1836. That was a long time ago. I think those principles still ring true today. For those of you who thought Medicare would pay for non-medical home care, assisted living, memory care, and nursing home care, or didn't have a high-paying job to help you save for retirement, and need government benefits to pay the high cost of long-term care, call the show right now at 210-308-8867. 210-308-8867. Let me know where you're listening from, and I'll email or mail you a copy of my long-term care deficiencies checkup so you can know what the legal issues are when qualifying for Medicaid to pay the high cost of long-term care. Or you can email me at host@talklawradio.com. 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And put in the subject long-term care, and in the body of the email, tell me where you're listening from, and I will email you the long-term care deficiencies checklist. But don't wait until you're already broke. If Warren Buffett and Bill Gates can avoid federal estate taxes by legal planning, I believe that people in the middle class can use the tax dollars they've already paid in the form of government benefits to help pay the high cost of long-term care. The general rules are that everyone who dies owning assets worth more than $15 million is subject to the estate tax. But Warren Buffett and Bill Gates can't avoid the estate tax through legal planning. So the general rules are that you must have low assets and low income in order to qualify for Medicaid to pay for long-term care. But there are exceptions to those rules in Texas as well. I just made it my business to know all the exceptions to the rules to help people save and protect their home, their business, their ranch, and some money. You'll want to save some money so that your family can buy you things to make you more comfortable. Medicaid might pay for the nursing home, but that doesn't cover everything that will make you more comfortable. By the way, it's hard to qualify for Medicaid because in the beginning, God had one law: don't eat from the fruit of that tree. Then he gave Moses the Ten Commandments. And now we have municipal, state, and federal lawmakers that won't stop creating new laws, laws that might impact you without you knowing it. So listen to Talk Law Radio. Find this episode on podcasts everywhere and on YouTube and share them with your parents, with your siblings, with your neighbors, with your friends, so they can learn that there's a lawyer out there and there's lots of elder law attorneys in San Antonio and Houston to help people qualify for benefits so they can receive a high quality long-term care and save some money to pay for things that the government doesn't pay for. Here's a question from the long-term care deficiencies checklist. Does the individual in need of care own a home? Did you know that an individual who needs care can qualify for Medicaid even if they own a home valued at less than $752,000? That's crazy, right? You can qualify for Medicaid and keep your home. Now, if you sell that home and turn it into cash, then the cash counts against you. But the home itself is not countable when you're filling out the Medicaid application. The catch is that the government's going to want you to sell the home after the Medicaid recipient dies and repay the state of Texas for the value of the benefits that the state paid out. Again, there are exceptions to these rules. This is Texas. It's the have your cake and eat it too state. There are legal and ethical ways for you to avoid Medicaid estate recovery program. Call an elder law attorney to find out how. Here's another question from the long-term care deficiencies checklist. Does the individual in need of care own real estate in addition to a home? Do they own a farm, a ranch, or a business? There are exceptions to the rules that might allow you to qualify for Medicaid even if you own a home and a farm or a ranch or a business. Don't let your friends, neighbors, and family members give you legal advice. Call an elder law attorney to fact check the legal advice non-lawyers are giving you. 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I'm Todd Marquardt, and today we're talking about the long-term care deficiencies checklist. 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That's 210-308-8867. 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In the subject, type deficiencies, long-term care. In the body, let me know where you're listening from and how I can get you that checklist. If it's by email, of course, I'll just reply to the email. If you call the station, you'll have to tell Mark what your email address is or your mailing address. I can send something through the mail. I once did that. We used to send a lot of mail, didn't we? So I'm talking about long-term care deficiencies because long-term care is expensive. And if you saved up your money and you have a lot of money or a lot of investments, of course you can pay for it out of those accounts. If you didn't have an opportunity to save up a lot of money, or if you think the government induced you into believing that Medicare would pay for all of this, and you just didn't know that you needed long-term care insurance, maybe you have to rely on the government benefits. But don't wait until you're broke, because if you're broke, then you can't pay for things that the government doesn't otherwise pay for. A couple of weeks ago, I talked about the estate planning deficiencies checklist. Now, that's about last wills and living trusts and tax-protected inheritance plans. You can find that episode on podcasts everywhere or YouTube. Just go to those sites and search for Talk Law Radio deficiencies, and you'll see those episodes come up on your screen. You can listen to them while you're walking the dog, working in the garage, or washing the dishes. And then share them with your friends, family, and neighbors so that they know how to plan for this. And do you really want your son and daughter or grandson taking care of you? Do you want them helping you with toileting, with showering, or do you want to have a paid caregiver do those kinds of things? So this is Talk Law Radio. I'm Todd Marquardt. In the next segment, we'll be talking about sinners and saints, and I have some other local news for Houston and San Antonio during that segment, and then we'll talk about legacy and Memorial Day. Happy Memorial Day. I don't know why people say that. We're supposed to be honoring people that gave their lives in defense of our country so that we can be free. Stay tuned. I'll be right back.

News. I'm Bob Agnew in Washington. Some European leaders are scratching their heads after a big reversal this week from the White House. President Trump announcing on Thursday the U.S. will send an additional 5,000 troops to Poland, stirring confusion following weeks of different statements in which it appeared the U.S. was prepared to draw down its troop presence in that part of the world. The new chairman of the Federal Reserve was sworn in on Friday. Kevin Warsh, sworn in at the White House by Supreme Court Justice Clarence Thomas. President Trump is touting what he calls a major jobs milestone. He noted yesterday at that swearing-in ceremony for Warsh that 100% of net new jobs since 2025 have been created in the private sector as his administration seeks to root out unnecessary bureaucracies. Another winning session on Wall Street to end the week. The stock market closing out its eighth straight winning week. Ross Stores, Workday, and Zoom Communications led the way. 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
1: The lawfare superstructure is the single biggest threat to President Trump. 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
5: Welcome back to Talk Law Radio. I'm Todd Marquardt. This week I'm talking about the long-term care planning deficiencies checklist, and it's important because the cost of long-term care is expensive, and the U.S. government projects that 56% of those turning 65 will experience a disability severe enough to need long-term care services. Since this is the third segment, we talk about the sinners and the saints. You know, I like to talk about the sinners and the saints because Martin Luther, the famous theologian who nailed his 95 theses to the church door, said that we're all saints and sinners at the same time. We've been sinning since birth, but we're forgiven and absolved because of the death and resurrection of Jesus Christ. So I like to highlight somebody that's done something wrong and highlight somebody that's done something right. Before you become incapacitated, you need to understand and sign a durable power of attorney. I'm getting around to how this fits into the sinners and saints segment in just a moment. But do not do the cheap and easy thing. Call an elder law attorney to get advice about the durable power of attorney. Some litigation attorneys call the durable power of attorney a license to steal. You heard it. You can give your agent authority to make gifts of your money, to pay himself compensation, and to change your beneficiary designations. If your agent has good intentions and finds a way to do these things that somehow benefit you in the long run, and are in your best interest, this is legally allowed. That's what the power of attorney is meant to do. However, if your agent is a sinner and has bad intentions, banks and financial institutions will allow your agent to take your money and won't know if it's in your best interest or not. It's very important that the person you choose as agent is trustworthy, that is, worthy of trust. Does your agent have the values and character to do the right thing, to follow the law, and to make sure you're taken care of? When I was preparing for this segment of the show, I thought of that cartoon where the cartoon character has a little angel on one shoulder and a little devil on the other shoulder. So imagine your agent under power of attorney has those cartoon characters on his shoulders. What do you think that he'll do with that? And we need to talk about what is your prime objective if you need long-term care. So this is on the checklist. If you want a copy of the long-term care deficiencies checklist, call the show at 210-308-8867, 210-308-8867. 8867 and let us know where you're listening from. Also, you can email me at host@talklawradio.com. That's host@talklawradio.com. Put in the subject of the email, long-term care deficiencies, and in the body of the email, let me know who you are and where you're listening from, and I'll reply with a copy of the long-term care deficiencies checklist. What's your prime objective if you need long-term care? Is your primary objective to leave an inheritance or legacy to your family? To spend as little money as possible on those high-cost long-term care services? Or is your primary objective to get the best care that money can buy? Or, number three, is your objective to stay home as long as possible, even if the doctor says it's dangerous, even if you have little or no care, or you have to spend even more on private care, like a non-medical home care provider? Your primary objective is important. The people you trust need to know to make sure that you're taken care of. In our office, we like to spell that out for you. We write it into legal documents that are legally enforceable. You've probably heard me talk about the take care of clause and the living revocable trust that we prepare. If you haven't, you might want to revisit the estate planning deficiencies episode. You can find that by searching podcasts everywhere or YouTube. Just search for Talk Law Radio Deficiencies, and you can find that segment there, and you can learn a little more about the living trust. Has the individual that needs care or his or her spouse given away any assets or resource to someone for less than fair market value or as a gift? Well, if they have, you probably know about the Medicaid look back. There's a 5-year look back from the time you apply for Medicaid. This is known as the look back rule. If an individual applying for Medicaid has given away money or things, there's a penalty. You don't go to jail or anything like that. You don't have to pay a fine. But the penalty is the number of days that Medicaid will refuse to pay for your care. And that penalty is calculated by dividing the value of the things or money given or by the average cost of nursing home in Texas, which is $7,980 per month. Don't start giving away your assets unless you're working under the care and supervision and advice of an elder law attorney. Don't try this at home. Now, some people can still get qualified. You just have to work with the penalty. And an elder law attorney can give you some ideas about strategies and how to make that work. If you already gave gifts, say 3 years ago, and you need to move into the nursing home right now, call an elder law attorney to help you figure out how to get qualified for Medicaid. Don't just stay home because you think that there's no way to fix this. We want to make sure that you're getting the care that you need, and if you're not getting all the care that you need at home, then you might need a higher level of care, like in a nursing home. The reason I'm talking about all this stuff is because nursing home is expensive. Memory care is expensive. And the U.S. government projects that 56% of us are going to have a disability severe enough that we're going to need long-term care services, like home care, like assisted living, like nursing home care. If you need help with your activities of daily living, like dressing, toileting, showering, transferring, then you need a caregiver. And is that going to be an unpaid family member? or are you going to have to spend your life savings paying out of pocket for home caregivers, for assisted living, for nursing home care? So in the previous segment, I was talking about some of the deficiencies, like, do you have a power of attorney? That's the foundation for how somebody's going to be able to help you. They need to be able to get your bank statements and your financial statements and your insurance statements, because the Medicaid application requires proof. You have to have a document that proves each answer that you enter into the Medicaid application. So even after you write your name and your date of birth, there has to be a document that proves that. Of course, that's easy. You just send them a copy of your driver's license. They need a copy of your medical insurance cards. They need copies of your bank statements, of your investment statements, of your insurance statements. They need a copy of your power of attorney. So filing for Medicaid is hard, and that's why elder law attorneys got involved in the first place. You might find it interesting to know that years ago, my mom was once a Medicaid benefits eligibility worker. And she told me that she would sit down with people at a small table like this, and they would fill out the Medicaid application together. Well, those days are gone. In fact, a few years ago, they even did away with paper files. So the Medicaid worker only gets the electronic files. And guess what? Sometimes the electronic file is missing some of those documents. Because when we send them documents, they scan everything. And sometimes that scanning process misfiles things. And so Medicaid and Health and Human Services is always going to ask you to send more documents. They may even ask you to send the same thing. And so that's why elder law attorneys got involved in helping people to get qualified, because it's so hard. We got to take a break. When we come back, we'll be talking about legacy. Stay tuned.

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3: 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It's all about legacy. So today, legacy segment, I want to continue talking about the long-term care deficiencies checkup or checklist. 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In the subject, put long-term care deficiencies in the body of the email. Just let me know who you are and where you're listening from. Or if you're on Facebook, you can post a comment on Facebook. Have you ever taken care of a loved one, like a mom, dad, aunt, uncle, grandmother, grandfather, or even a sibling? 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Tell one of your other family members that story. Sometime when you're sitting down with a trusted family member, somebody who you're thinking about nominating to be your agent under durable power of attorney, when you're sitting down with them, tell them that you want to share a story with them. 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That's M as in mother, A-R-Q-U-A-R, D as in David, T as in Timothy, lawfirm.com to schedule an appointment to talk about these things. You might remember a few weeks ago, let's see, this was back in April, so that's more than a few weeks, I was talking with Christian Mueller about Pilates. 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Just call 830-282-1005. Call 830-282-1005. And you might remember during that show that part of why he was so passionate about Pilates was to help grandparents stay healthy and mobile enough to play with their grandkids. 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You might remember that we talked about nutrition back in February. This is also part of long-term care awareness. Nutrition, genetics, and, well, that's all I can think of, nutrition and genetics.

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And remember to tell them that you heard about it on Talk Law Radio. Since today's, this is Memorial Day weekend, what are you doing to honor those who served, fought, and died for our freedom, for our country? And will your family members remember what you did this weekend? Well, I want to say a prayer. I want to thank the men and women who fought and served and died for our country, for the United States of America. Dear God, thank you for this day, for all the gifts and blessings that you give to us. Thank you for freedom, liberty, and justice for those of us who live in the United States. We know that our government isn't perfect. We know that our elected officials are sinners, just as all of us are sinners. We pray that you would forgive us our sins because of Jesus' sacrifice and resurrection. We thank you for sending Jesus so that our relationship with you is made right. We thank you for those who served in our military, who fought and died to preserve our freedom. We pray that you would help those serving in our military right now. Help them to defeat those who intend to kill us and come home safely. In Jesus' name, amen. It's Memorial Weekend, and last segment I slipped up and I said Happy Memorial Day, I just realized that this is supposed to be reverent, to honor our fallen soldiers who served and died in service for the United States of America and us as people. And so I want to honor those who served in some way. How are you going to honor those fallen soldiers? I think it's a good example for our kids and grandkids. I remember a time when the Cub Scouts were going to put little flags out at the cemetery. And I think that's a good lesson for them to learn, to see with their own eyes the tombstones and headstones of those who died in service for our country. If you lost a loved one in service of our country, I pray for you and for your family that God would heal you and comfort you in your time of sadness. I want to talk a little bit about some more sinners and saints. The saints, I wanted to honor the men and women who fought and died for our country. I mean, literally, they died for us, just like saints do, just like Jesus died for us. So I want to mention that. There's a couple of more sinners that I also want to talk about, and they didn't really fit into the long-term care deficiencies part of the program, but it was interesting to me. If you're listening in Houston on KNTH 1070 or 103.3, you probably already know about this. Probably heard it in the news, but it was interesting to me. There are kids that are looking at their social media and it says, go to Katie Mills Mall and cause a ruckus. I don't know what the actual social media post says that gets kids to go there, but that's what people are noticing. Another planned, quote, takeover in nearby Tomball, Texas, which is
basically just outside the city of Houston, probably still in Harris County. The constable showed up before it began and was able to disperse the crowds. But this is sort of a new phenomenon where kids like to gather and cause a ruckus. What do you think is causing that? Why do you think they want to do that? It's interesting, isn't it? Well, maybe you should be aware of what your kids are looking at, watching on their cell phones, so that your children don't get in trouble. If they go destroy some property or vandalize something, that's against the law and they're going to get in trouble. And I'm a parent. I was scared to death of my kids getting into trouble. I told them, one of the rules of our household is that you graduate from high school before getting thrown in jail. I'll have to share the other rules of the household some other time. But I did not want them to get in trouble with the police. So I've been talking about, oh, I have another sinner to tell you about. There's somebody that is assaulting people at the parks. I just saw a post on Facebook this morning by the San Antonio Police Association. It was happened in the northeast side near Tobin Park. If you're the sinner that's assaulting people, stop it and turn yourself into the police and repent. The police need more police. So part of this post was talking about all the miles of greenbelt that we have that people can run and hike and walk in, but there's not enough park police. So talk to your city council person, talk to the mayor, tell them you want more park police so that you can be safe at the park. I'm Todd Marquardt. We've been talking about long-term care deficiencies. If you want my checklist, email me at host@talklawradio.com. I'm Todd Marquardt. I'll talk to you later.

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3: That's our news on Paul Agnew in Washington. Some European leaders are scratching their heads after a big reversal this week from the White House. President Trump announcing on Thursday the U.S. will send an additional 5,000 troops to Poland, stirring confusion following weeks of different statements in which it appeared the U.S. was prepared to draw down its troop presence in that part of the world. The new chairman of the Federal Reserve was sworn in on Friday. Kevin Warsh, sworn in at the White House by Supreme Court Justice Clarence Thomas. President Trump is touting what he calls a major jobs milestone. He noted yesterday at that swearing-in ceremony for Warsh that 100% of net new jobs since 2025 have been created in the private sector as his administration seeks to root out unnecessary bureaucracies. Another winning session on Wall Street to end the week. The stock market closing out its eighth straight winning week. Ross Storrs, Workday and Zoom Communications led the way. This is SRN News.
4: Amid concerns Iran could restart military action.
3: That is correspondent Laura Winters. New change to a long-standing immigration policy.
5: The Trump administration is forcing foreigners in the United States to apply for a green card from abroad. The new policy requires foreigners in the United States to leave and apply for a green card from their home country. U.S. Citizenship and Immigration Services says the policy returns to the original intent of the law. Critics argue it disrupts long-standing practices and could separate families. The process could take years, causing significant disruptions for applicants. Haya Pinjwani, Washington.
3: President Trump is touting what he calls a major jobs milestone. He said yesterday at the White House that 100% of net new jobs since 2025 have been created in the private sector as his administration seeks to root out unnecessary bureaucrats within the federal government. He says many of those former workers have found better jobs in the private sector. More from townhall.com.
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7: Good afternoon, everyone. Happy Saturday. Welcome to Milberger's Gardening South Texas on 930 AM, The Answer. Alex Escobar here with Dr. Calvin Finch and Mark Peterson. It is a wet, wet, wet Saturday. So if you're listening, you're driving, please be careful out there. 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
8: Surprising number of customers here, though.
7: Yeah, the numbers are starting to sprout. When I first got here, I think there was only one car, aside from mine, in the parking lot.
9: Yeah, it was mine. Oh. But then I got cookies and some peaches, the traditional man, he steps up his tent over here and starts selling pizzas. I was extremely surprised to see him this morning. I'm not familiar with the variety he was promoting, but they look good.
8: Well, in the article today, we'll have a lot to talk about. It's harvesting, a lot of gardeners out there are harvesting their vegetables. Tomatoes, peppers, eggplants, onions. Some are even harvesting potatoes already. I haven't harvested any.
7: Is it a
8: Beets.
9: Green beans. I did my green beans
8: did
9: this
8: you?
9: Week. Yeah. This past week I had a full
8: lots
9: full
8: of pepper. Crock. Lots of peppers.
9: Peppers. Oh, lots of peppers. Well, lots of peppers we have on our shelves. They're just starting to ripen.
8: Yeah.
9: We usually wait till next month.
8: Well, if you
9: a little hotter.
8: Now, if you come in to take advantage of the free tickets to the Festival of Flowers, you can also see we got a bunch of those harvested vegetables in some sacks just for folks can take a look at those.
7: Mm-hmm.
8: And plus, we can answer any questions you have about that those topics and other topics. So lots of things to talk about, and we've got some really exciting plants. The perennials, Lantana is blooming up a storm, and lots of others. There's our shrimp plants, and then lots of annuals too, including zinnias, and some wonderful dreamland zinnia plants too. So if you've been looking for dreamland, there are
9: which some of you have been.
8: There's some here at the Milberger's, including the red, yellow, coral, and some mixed. They're great looking plants too. And then of course there's a ton of the smaller bloom, more drought tolerant. What is that one you like most?
9: Zahara.
8: Sahara and what's
9: Zahara
8: the other?
9: Zahara with a Z. And yet we have multiple colors. Predominantly the orange gold is the one, but there is some other colors of that.
8: What is the next bigger one that's there?
9: The Profusion.
8: Profusion.
9: Yeah.
8: Yeah, lots of Profusion, too.
9: Yeah. Profusion. So lots of choices, lots of colors.
8: Yeah. Well, not lots of colors on Profusion. The Sahara, maybe, but the Profusion is basically only that orange and yellow, I believe. And then the pink over there must be the Sahara.
9: Yeah, I think if you go to the extreme left on your radio
8: vincas,
9: dial.
8: Lots of Cora vincas.
9: Yeah.
8: I've got some of the whites. Those whites are spectacular. And there's a couple versions of the whites. You got the pure white, or you got the white with a red center, or kind of a pink red center. That both of them very attractive, along with the usual lavender and red, and let's see what other. There's one other color there: red, pink, and white. So that. Vinca, of course, is the deer-proof, drought-tolerant plant for the summer annual flower.
9: I don't know, but we don't have to worry too much about drought right now on this day.
7: No.
8: Well,
7: and for the next few days, it's looking like.
9: Did you look at the aquifer level?
8: No, but I was hoping that it's going to go up 6 or 7 feet.
9: Yeah, hoping.
8: But I have this morning in the paper it didn't show.
9: So I looked.
8: Showed two or three is all that.
9: Yeah, it's 6:38, and remember, it's supposed to be 6:63 historical.
8: 6:68.
9: Well, yeah, no, 8. Okay, I trust you on that. I'm not going to look. I know it's something like that.
8: Yeah. Because when I did the math on that too, and I always it kind of sneaks up on it goes up in big spurts, and the markers explain that sometimes because it depends on where the rain falls, and it doesn't always translate into aquifer level immediately after the rain falls. It has to kind of collect and work its way into those collection areas, I guess. But
9: yeah, you're right. Yeah, so There are some areas. The recharge zone is where it is recharged, but there are recharge zones and there are recharge zones. So some places are better at recharging than others. Although it's all called the recharge zone.
8: Remind us which are the best.
9: Well, what we always like is a place on the northwest, on the other, close to Quihi, for those who know, way out on Culebra. That area is excellent because it rapidly accumulates into the ground. It rapidly is percolates, to use the correct term, infiltrates and percolates throughout the recharge zone very quickly. That's where we'd like to have it.
8: What about to the west?
9: West, yes, that's a bigger area where it collects. However, it gets strangled in a little place called the Canipa Gap. Now, it's not at Canipa. We just call it the Canipa Gap. It's right on the borderline of Bear and Medina counties, that area right there. So I would like to have it just on the other side of the Canipa Gap, on the stranglehold.
8: So the best thing is that when the rains are widespread over the whole area.
9: Yeah.
8: The soil reservoir gets full, and then also the aquifer, all the potential aquifer areas are, the water collects there and fills them up. And then our neighbors and longtime cooperators, the rivers, they all like it too, and the lakes, because they get some water in there. Nothing better than to have a good rain. We don't want the floods, but we want a nice, steady rainfall that when it runs off, it doesn't carry everything with it.
9: This week will be a good week.
8: Yeah.
9: Looking at the forecast, a few thunderstorms, but mostly solid rain.
7: Solid rain.
9: And so... I was just thinking while they're talking there. The best place is in northwest Bear County, western Bandera, southwestern Kendall. And if you look at a map on the drought map, guess which area has been the most exceptionally severe drought for the past 6 years? That area. So, literally, the best place for us to have rain is the place that didn't receive any rain for the past 6 years. Hopefully, that's changing. It seems like there's a lot of rain up in that area now.
8: Yeah. Well, and the good news is that it looks like this kind of rain, half an inch a day kind of rain is going to continue on the forecast for a few weeks.
7: A few weeks, and we're in a flood watch, actually, up until Monday, from what I've seen.
9: So, yes, half inch is good. I don't want anything more than that. I used to have to figure this out when I was at Saws. Saturation for 6 inches of soil is about inch and a quarter rain. Anything above that was flood. So now, if we had half an inch every day, well, then we may have some flooding. But that's a good amount of soil to saturate the soil completely, and then have percolation into the various aquifers.
8: Yeah, well, that's there's a lot of our areas where this water is slow to penetrate our soil, even though we don't have a lot of soil. We've got slopes, and we've got compacted soil.
9: That was good. Downtrodden, compacted clay. Well, not always clay, but compacted soils.
8: Yeah. So that's why this general kind of rain that's not overwhelming is the best for us, and we'll continue to welcome it. Yeah. In the meantime, give us a call if you what kind of harvesting you're doing on the vegetables, and if you've had a chance to look at the article in the Express News on they titled it Time to Harvest Tomatoes, Onions, and Peppers, but it includes lots of other vegetable too that we listed. And this was a good, the onions were spectacular this year.
9: Yeah.
8: Gosh.
9: We complained about erratic weather, but it didn't faze onions at all.
8: Well, that's one of the good news things about our water conservation effort. We have the flexibility to access enough water to have a good vegetable garden, to have a good flower garden, to even keep our lawns alive, and our trees. So that's what we want to continue to have, is we want to have the supplies that are adequate to meet those needs, and we want to have rules that are adequate. And then also the third component that we talk about all the time is compliance. When everybody has input into the rules, and we come to some general agreements about what is the priorities, and if we got a limited supply, what we can use it for, then when we do make those decisions, it becomes very important that you comply with those, especially if you've had input. And I think as a community, we've done a good job there. If you were involved in the process like Mark and I for the last 30 years, it took a long time for a lot of other communities to get to the situation that we have been in for a long time. And some of them are still not in that situation. They didn't take action that they needed to take action. They didn't allow enough input, and they didn't bring everybody in like we did. We brought in the landscape contractors, of course the gardening volunteers, and
9: we didn't have a name for it, but we created the name, overall name, Green Industry.
8: That's it.
9: So we're talking landscapers, irrigators, landscape architects, nursery people. Everybody was involved, and we call it the green industry. And so I've mentioned this before, a lot of places across the state are very jealous of San Antonio, because we initiated conversations and requested input very early on into the process.
8: Well, and that requesting input means, again, just to remind everybody, it means that if you've had input in the decisions, contributed to the decisions, then you are expected to comply with the decisions, and that's been one of the things. The other thing we like to mention every time is that we've had some heroes, elected officials that have been heroes through this whole process, and bureaucrats, officials at the San Antonio Water System, and officials in city councils, the mayors, county judges, we've all kind of recognized the responsibility and necessity, and sometimes it was out of desperation, you know, when there were not too many options to choose from.
9: Mm-hmm.
8: A lot of our elected officials and our industry and volunteers got pretty innovative and came up with some solutions that we imposed early, and other communities are just imposing. Well, so is that enough lecture for you, Alex?
9: Yeah. Are you bored?
7: No, I'm not bored. I'm
9: okay. We did want to interrupt you, but Alex and I saw this wonderful hummingbird.
8: Oh, did you?
9: Well, it's no longer there, but it was doing salvia. It was salvia.
8: I can't believe you let me miss a hummingbird. Which was it in? Was it in your?
9: It was a dark. No. It wasn't in my shrimp. It was on the salvia. That's what drew my eye to it. That red salvia right there.
8: Oh, and look at right next to the salvia. It's some of our milkweed.
9: Yeah, right there. But it wasn't on the milkweed.
8: Tropical milkweed.
9: Yeah, you're right. How can I miss it? But then again, how can you miss my wonderful Gara right here that's been introduced?
8: Well, Gara is a wonderful plant for the blooms right now and for the pollinators.
9: Yeah.
8: But like all plants, be aware that it has some characteristics that you have to think about. It spreads and takes over pretty well.
9: Anyway, we neither of us know what it is, but it was probably a brown chin strap. Okay. It was dark.
8: The hummingbird.
9: Yeah.
8: Black chin hummingbird. Yeah. That's the ones that breed in our area. And we see during migration, we see also the ruby-throated and the rufous quite often. And then there's a few others we occasionally see, too, but they're a little harder to find.
7: Just want to remind everyone, we are giving away tickets to the Festival of Flowers today and tomorrow during the show, noon to 2 p.m. Festival of Flowers is Saturday, May 30th from 9 to 5. Tickets are regularly $10, but you can get in for free. Come on up to the patio here at Millburgers during the show. Again, Festival of Flowers, Saturday, May 30th, giving away tickets today and tomorrow. This is the last weekend to give away tickets, so come on by and get your pair.
9: Well, you get that for free.
7: You get that for free.
9: And what is parking?
7: Parking is free as well.
9: Wow.
7: Parking is free. Parking is children free. Under
8: why,
7: 10 years old are free.
8: Why do we recognize this guy?
7: I'm not too sure.
9: We'll catch information up is
8: this a sauce
7: information
8: guy?
7: Free. Is free. Uh-huh. But yes, give us a call at 210-308-8867, 210-308-8867. We're going to take a quick break. We'll be right back with Millburgers Gardening South Texas on 930 AM, The Answer.
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6: There you go. 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
7: You know, one of the, we were just, this article in our conversation celebrates how wonderful the vegetable harvest has been so far. But one of the vegetables I've been disappointed in was spinach. Part of it was that it was not here.
6: Yeah.
7: It was not available on the market, not just at Milberger's, everywhere. It was not available at the best timing, so we ended up with it. If you didn't get it early, we talk about that all the time. When you see one of your favorite plants, take advantage, get it. And then when it finally came, it was kind of late, and it went to the seed pretty fast, and I think of not just my garden, but a lot of gardens were experienced that based on what the gardeners reported. But if you had a different experience than that, let us know. If your spinach is still, this time of the year, could be, in the past years, it could be still producing. Mm-hmm. One of the things, too, is that you got to keep those foliage plants, you got to keep harvesting. You can't over-harvest. You need to have enough leaf surface there to keep the thing growing, but you don't let it settle into a seeding. I think in the column I mentioned that I could just hear my spinach out there saying, if you don't need more foliage from me or leaves from me for recipes or salads, then I may as well go to seed. And so I think a lot of the spinach did go to seed this year, and even some of those selections that are popular and that do so well in this area were in that had that problem. So that is one of the disappointing. I didn't bring any beets for Mark, Alex. I know he's disappointed. But one
6: Extremely.
7: Thing, One thing I did was I made, I really like beets, and I like make a boil of some cuts, chunks of them, and I've had used some of those onions from the garden, and the only thing that wasn't from the garden was some bacon, but also I used a few of the jalapeno peppers, just a few, and man, they were potent.
6: Yeah,
7: it was obviously was not the Tam Mild. But the but it was that early early version, Mark.
6: Yeah.
7: Remember, we had some that came real early.
6: We had several on the tables, and we're looking through them all. And there were a couple here. I'm going, I'm not real familiar, but I don't want to try one of these. They look potent.
7: That's for sure. That was a, but that's a great. Of course, beets are. Good for you. They're easy to grow, too. Now, Mark says the green beans. So, Mark, is the green bean season over, or is it? So are we still just harvesting?
6: I'm still harvesting.
7: Okay.
6: I think some people, I think James out there in Guadalupe, I think he started a little earlier than me. So I like to know where he is on it. But all the green beans that I had, they're still going. I'm only about halfway through on my plants.
7: Of course, next month you can also plant southern peas. If
6: yeah,
7: you
6: I know. We're what I'm using is a series of these molasses tubs. So I have some plants like green beans in one tub and squash in another tub. And I didn't get the tomato in, but that's where I'm using those are, and I'll change them up every so often. But they're really good. They're convenient for me.
7: You know what I'd like? Also, I wish that some of the gardeners would call in and let us know what the situation with their potatoes are. I was looking, trying to see if I should be able to harvest some new potatoes yesterday, and the plants with this rain look pretty vigorous, but I was a little suspicious that it's more foliage than it is crop. I guess I'll have to go ahead and dig one up and test and see. I don't see any blooms though either. That's the other thing we usually say. Well, the new potatoes are always good to harvest when you start seeing some blooms. And I haven't seen any. If gardeners out there have had blooms or gone ahead and test harvested some of their potatoes and are getting, they got some good new potatoes out of it, I'd like to hear about that. And then later, then we harvest all the rest, you know, once the plants decline, it gets a little hot and drier. But you don't want to let those potatoes stay in the ground if we continue to have this wonderful rain and have moist soil. They can decline pretty quick.
6: We've joked about it for 6 or 7 years now about what is this rotting in the soil? What is this moist soil? Well, now this is the year we have to remind everybody. No, we're not really joking. You have to get these potatoes out of the ground when they're ready. Promptly when they're ready.
7: Yeah, they, gosh, those new potatoes, they taste wonderful. Those, even when they're small, like golf ball size or less.
6: Yeah.
7: And just boil them up. Oh, gosh. That's a lot of neat things. Let's see, what else did we brought? Oh, we brought in my two favorite. Tomatoes, the Ruby Crush, and also the BHN 968, two cherry tomatoes, and good. They've been ready to harvest for a couple weeks now, and both of them are outstanding, tasty, and easy to grow. And I think they, And in my gardens through the years, they've had more of a capability of resisting spider mites
6: mm-hmm.
7: than some of the bigger tomatoes have.
6: Mm-hmm.
7: So that if you had, a real problem with them, then you want to take some precautions, but spraying every week for the seaweed extract mm-hmm. on the foliage, that helps. But then the other thing is, switch if you got some space,
6: mm-hmm.
7: switch your tomatoes to a different part of the garden, and try those two. It'll be hard for you to find the tomatoes that taste any better. Of course, Mark likes sweet 100s too.
6: Yeah. But that's a nice combination because the Ruby Crush are sweeter, and the BHN 968 are tart, and I really like that tart taste too.
7: And they got a nice firm texture too. It's hard to beat them, and I'll bet, I think both Mark and Alex have some both of those varieties in their little package. So I'll bet if you came in and asked for your free tickets to the
5: Festival of Flowers.
7: Festival of Flowers, and then had a real hangdog look and talk about how much you missed having some tomatoes to eat. They might let you taste one, or at least maybe half of one or something.
6: Well, I was going to trade them maybe an aubergine for some tomatoes, maybe?
7: Yeah. Well, I had already eaten my cookies, so I knew he couldn't take that back from me when I traded my vegetables for his cookies. So that's there. But let's see, what other vegetables? Well, the eggplant there.
6: Yeah.
7: Of course, those are the regular, the traditional eggplant that I brought. A lot of gardeners are using the smaller eggplants.
6: Smaller or the Asian one, which is real straight.
7: Yeah.
6: Too.
7: Yeah, that's the one that Bart and his wife like.
6: Uh-huh. They like that one?
7: Yeah. And they do a wonderful job with them. Taste. They're easy to grow, too, in a container
6: mm-hmm.
7: or in the... They definitely need full sun, and they're not a xeriscape plant, so you got to keep them watered and weeded.
6: Yeah. By the way, segue to, well, we talked about all this harvesting. What should we do in the next crop, in the summer crop? Well, we said peppers. We have lots of pepper transplants here. We have, it looks like 5 or 6 different varieties out there. Plus, we have okra. We have Oscar okra. And we have eggplant. So those are your big three for the summer. And what's the one I always forget, but you always correct me? Southern peas.
7: Yeah.
6: For the summertime. So yes. Harvest now and all these wonderful plants that Calvin's talking about. And then think about... What are you going to do during the summer?
7: Yeah, so that on the vegetables. Oh, and then the other thing is, we started harvesting tomatoes, and June is the big tomato harvest month.
6: Right.
7: So now I was looking at some of my tycoons, and the pulbigs have started mm-hmm. to ripen, and... oh gosh, some of the other selections, red deuce, but the fruit is big and healthy looking, but it's still green
6: mm-hmm.
7: on most of those. But it won't be long, week, 10 days, and we'll be starting to harvest those big tomatoes. And I think some, I know some gardeners have already harvested pulbigs because we've been doing a little taste test on them. But the other ones will be coming about too. But by before August 1st, we usually want to plant the fall tomato crop. It's amazing here in the Central Texas area. That in South Texas we have two short season tomato crops: the spring crop and then a fall crop too. The spring crop we try to beat the heat, and then in the fall we try to beat the cold. But so get your tomatoes harvested from the spring crop, and then just be prepared. Watch for your favorite nursery and here at Millburgers, especially for the new tomato plants for the fall. Mm-hmm. And I guess, Mark, we generally use the same determinant and semi-determinants. We usually have the best luck with them too, because they're fast to get to full size and start producing fruit.
6: We'll have to see what the wholesalers are providing us, but I've heard fairly good reports from the Pole Big. Mm-hmm. We've had a few people say they didn't quite like the taste, but everyone comments about the size and the color and the appearance of the tomato.
7: Yeah, to me they look like a baseball size, or the the BHN 968 is a golf ball size, and then the Pole Big is that same round, beautiful red color, but it's baseball size instead. Now the taste is different though. But I do. I'm with you. I like that Pole Big taste too. But another thing about that, especially when the weather's a little erratic like it's been, the first few tomatoes that you harvest aren't always the best tasting in your crop. And those of you that have participated in tomato tasting contests know that, because you go. The taste of the tomatoes is different depending on when they were harvested, where they were grown, how they were fertilized. And the only ones that are pretty consistent are those cherry tomatoes that we've been talking about. But the bigger tomatoes are quite often different taste depending on when they're harvested and how they're grown. Mm-hmm. Well, give us a call on your vegetable situation.
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7: Okay.
5: Bill, how are we doing?
13: Doing good. I have some tomato volunteers coming up from my last year tomatoes. I wasn't able to plant any this spring. But are they worth trying to cultivate, save, or?
7: I'm sorry? Are they?
6: They're from seeds to last year.
7: Yeah.
6: They're growing up.
7: Now,
6: yeah.
7: Do they have... I think that's a common situation.

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2: Be interested in the taste, what happened. So, yeah, you need to get them up a little bit more. A little fertilizer, some consistent watering. Make sure they're in full sun.
3: Okay.
2: And you don't think
4: maybe they've got enough water lately?
2: No, I say what did I say? More water? I said consistent water.
5: Yeah, okay.
2: So when the spigot turns off in 2 weeks or so, that you maintain a generous amount of water for them.
4: But Mark, that fertilizer you need to get. That's the main deficiency of those naturalized. They start fast, but they use up the available nitrogen. So if you got any, open sacks of 1959 or anything else with a high nitrogen content, get it in there quick.
3: Okay. There's probably, I bet, close to a dozen little plants coming up. Can I dig some up? And, they're just here and there. Can I dig some up and kind of to where I can put them in a cage?
4: Absolutely. Tomatoes are one of the easiest plants to transplant there are. The problem you're going to be faced with is that you're going to get into the hot summer pretty quick.
3: Yeah.
4: So, So I wouldn't. Yeah. Don't overwork yourself, but pick out some and put them where you want them there, and I think you'll be happy with the results. Yeah.
3: Oh, good, good. Well, thank you very much. I appreciate it, and. This is some wonderful rain we've been having.
4: Oh, gosh,
2: absolutely.
4: All right, thanks for calling, Bill. Thanks for the report.
6: All right, thank you, Bill. Have a great day as well. Give us a call, 210-308-8867, 210-308-8867. And as a reminder, we're still giving away tickets. We have plenty of tickets to give away for the Festival of Flowers, Saturday, May 30th. If you want a pair of tickets coming up to the patio, we got your tickets waiting for you here.
4: And I got a feeling that Alex would probably, he talked about one per hour, but I got a feeling that if we had a rush of people here.
6: I'd be more than willing to.
4: Yeah. No, the Festival of Flowers is a great event. And if you've never gone, well, two things. If you've ever gone, you know it's a wonderful event. If you've never gone, you want to go, and you might want to, if you've got grandchildren, you'll get your free tickets from Milberger's here, and then the kids can get them free, too. But they'll love the event. They'll get some free wildflower seeds.
6: Yes, the first 1,000 visitors, they'll receive free wildflower seeds.
4: Okay, and then there are just all kinds of neat displays, lots of flowers, and the we had Lisa describe the in more savage terms than I would be kind of the plant exchange.
2: She is a veteran.
4: She is for sure.
2: Mention those things.
4: Yeah, yeah. She's been involved in the plant exchange since the beginning, and that's a neat way to participate if you've got some plants that really. You have great success producing. Bring them in and trade them. You come in a little early. Well, go to their website and I'll give you the instructions. But basically, you come in a little earlier and you register your plants and they put them in the display. And then you get points for your plants and you can pick and choose from the other plants that are there. So it's pretty neat.
2: Yeah, I was just thinking those packets of

0: seed. I wonder if they're still for my order from American Seed 3 years ago.
1: I bet they are.
0: So anyway, for folks, I ordered and I didn't realize how many came in an order of packets.
1: And the good news is, though,
0: they're very good seeds.
1: Yeah, you know, yeah. Good news is that probably, you know, you may not have 100% of the seeds germinate, but wildflowers are evolved and are successful in the environment because they will germinate over a long period.
0: Over a long period. Yeah, they last a long period of time.
1: But yeah, we definitely, if you got them in your, get them in the ground, yeah. Or not, get them on the ground at least by this fall.
0: So, anyway, I just thought about that. I went, oh, because, yeah, it's one of those things where you think you're ordering a small amount and it's you didn't look real closely at the amount of packets that were included. Yeah, that was my fault. So hopefully these are the last of them.
1: I would harass you about that, Mark, but for 4 years I've been buying milkweed seeds. And it's hard to tell exactly what the your class attendees, which ones they want, which ones are going to germinate the best. And
0: well,
1: so
0: it's been kind of a scientific experiment for the last couple of years, and now we have a little better handle on it, maybe.
1: There'll be in addition to the free wildflower seeds, most of the little display areas, they've got some, they'll have some interesting things. They'll have stuff for sale, but they'll also have some information to pass out to you, and even sometimes some seeds or plants to pass out to you.
0: I was going to say, this lovely young lady here in the purple shirt, she's getting some milkweed, some tropical milkweed. She doesn't hear me.
2: You want some festival of flower seeds? I mean, flower.
0: We have some festival flower tickets for you for free, if you'd like to.
3: All right.
0: Unfortunately, there's some paperwork, but they're still free.
3: Still free. Give me one second.
0: We noticed down. You were getting the tropical milkweed, and we wanted to praise you on the air.
3: It's our 12th year.
0: Really? Really? Oh, yeah, 12 years.
3: 12 years of growing.
0: 12 years of monarchs, raising monarchs through her milkweed.
1: We need to hear from her. I think my next article is going to be on the monarchs. I was just amazed that there weren't any.
3: Just the highlighted parts.
1: Didn't seem like
3: parts.
1: There were very many migrants this year.
3: There you go, ma'am. So, yes.
0: Here. We'll just raise it for you.
3: We'll hold it for you. Yes. While you're writing. Yes. We'll,
0: Calvin will hold it. But okay, we want to hear your story on this.
4: Well, I about 12 years ago, I heard about the monarchs and them diminishing every year and all of that.
3: Right.
4: And I had not a very big spot, probably like this one right here, 4 by maybe 15. And I figured out what I needed to buy, and I planted it in the ground. And the first year I set free, and I brought them in so the birds wouldn't get the caterpillars or whatever. And the first year I set 38 monarchs free. And then it went up every year, and 2 years ago I set 60.
3: Wow. That's
4: so
3: amazing.
4: I thought that was a good number.
1: Yeah. How about this year?
4: I've had one.
3: Okay.
4: But it's early for me yet because I was really sick most of January through March, so
3: gotcha.
4: I just really got.
1: So you're not dependent on the migrating monarchs, because they're gone. You know, they're headed north now.
4: Right, they're headed north, but we had more.
1: Come on forward so you don't get that rain on you.
4: We had more all the way up until August last year, so I'm hoping that some of those stragglers will.
1: Oh, wow.
4: And my next-door neighbor grows all kinds of beautiful flowers, do as much flowers.
1: What do you have besides the tropical milkweed? What kind of milkweeds do you have?
4: Just that.
1: Okay.
4: You have any suggestions?
1: They love it, don't they?
4: Yeah. Well, we had...
1: The native plant people don't.
4: Well, I understand that, but boy, I tell you what, if you have a couple of caterpillars show up, they can demolish one whole plant in like 12 hours.
1: That's right.
4: So, and I'm like, okay, I'm protecting this one. I'm going to put it over here. So,
1: any problem with the wasps?
4: No.
1: Okay. We had, one of our gardeners that teaches a class.
4: Yeah.
1: And her and her students were hatched a bunch of caterpillars, and they reported one day how wonderful it was. And then the next day, they called and reported that the wasps had showed up and took them away. You know, in the old days, we always thought, well, they're eating milkweed, so they won't, nothing will, no predators will eat them. But
4: yeah. That's
1: not true. Mm. A lot of predators don't, but some of the wasps do.
4: It's funny you should say that, because I was the youth director of all of the Air Force programs for 12 years. And so I would always bring them, and I put them in net and let them hatch out. So I'm just trying to have kids get interested at an early age so they can just keep it up. I'm 76, so I don't know how much longer I'll be.
1: Well, yeah, you're a mere child.
4: I know.
1: Some of us are even older.
4: There are days that I'm a mere child, and then there are days like, and how in the world am I going to get out of bed? So, you never know.
1: Welcome to the club. Yeah.
4: Yeah, thank you.
1: Well, that's a great report, yeah.
4: And I'm glad to know that for probably the last 7 years, this is the only place I picked up my milkweed. So, because you guys generally have it.
1: Oh, yeah.
4: And everybody else, like, doesn't.
1: Yeah.
4: So.
1: You know what I've, one of the things that I've thought about, you know, we do a lot of classes.
4: Right.
1: And one of the things I'd like to get involved with, and I haven't figured out the vehicle yet, is to do some more research on the tropical milkweed.
4: Yeah.
1: Because there's claims made about it not being desirable.
3: Almost break time.
1: Huh?
3: We're going to go to break right now.
1: Oh, okay.
3: All right. But thank you so much, ma'am.
4: Is that all you need?
3: Yes, that is it. Here are your tickets.
4: Thank you for your time.
3: Thank you so much.
5: Thank you.
3: Thank you.
1: Yeah, thank you for the report, and thank you for the work you're doing for the Monarchs.
3: Yes,
4: what
3: again.
4: What else do you have to do in life besides help people?
3: That's true. Alrighty, we're
4: going to
3: take a quick break. We're going to be on the other side of this break. We're still giving away tickets to the Festival of Flowers, Milberger's Gardening South Texas on 9:30 a.m. The Answer.
6: No spin, no nonsense, just breaking news and stimulating talk every day. This is 9:30 a.m. The Answer. KLUP, Terrell Hills, San Antonio.
7: Breaking news at Town Hall. I'm Bob Agnew in Washington. NATO reaction this week to a surprise announcement from President Trump that he'll be sending 5,000 more troops to Poland.
8: His announcement came just weeks after he had ordered the same number of troops to be pulled out of Europe. NATO officials were meeting in Helsingborg, Sweden, when they reacted to the news, including Swedish Foreign Minister Maria Malmer Stenergard.
9: Well, it is confusing, indeed, and not always easy to navigate.
8: NATO Secretary General Mark Rutte seemed pleased with the decision, and so too did Polish Foreign Minister Radosław Sikorski.
10: I want to thank the President and everybody who contributed to this decision.
8: Trump announced the deployment on Truth Social, citing strong ties with Polish President Karol Nawrocki. I'm Lawrence Brooks.
7: President Trump is touting what he calls a major jobs milestone. The president said at the White House yesterday 100% of the net new jobs since 2025 have been created in the private sector as his administration seeks to root out unnecessary government spending. And he spoke at the swearing-in for Kevin Warsh as the new Federal Reserve Chairman at the White House. Tulsi Gabbard has resigned from the administration. More on that from correspondent Bernie Bennett.
11: Gabbard is resigning from her post as Director of National Intelligence to support her husband through his battle with, quote, an extremely rare form of bone cancer. Gabbard notified President Trump during a meeting in the Oval Office Friday. Her last day as ODNI is expected to be June 30th. In her formal resignation letter, Gabbard says she is, quote, deeply grateful for the trust you placed in me and for the opportunity to lead the office of the Director of the National Intelligence for the last year and a half.
7: That is Bernie Bennett reporting. On Wall Street, the U.S. stock market closed out its eighth consecutive winning week on Friday. Leading the way, Ross Stores, Workday, and Zoom Communications, all turning in stronger than expected profit reports. The Dow was up 294 points. More from townhall.com.
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3: And welcome back to Milberger's Gardening South Texas on 9:30 a.m. The Answer. 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
1: What's that? We didn't get that wonderful gardener's name.
3: I believe
1: her
3: name.
1: Oh, you do. You did.
3: Yes,
1: didn't
3: I did.
1: Because you're. See, but yeah, she's been a heroic effort,
3: Susan,
1: for 10 years.
3: Yes.
1: Helping the Monarch situation.
3: Absolutely. Thank you, Susan. And congratulations on your free pair of tickets to the Festival of Flowers. Again, you still have opportunity to get yourself a pair of tickets. We'll be out here until 2 p.m. today. And, of course, tomorrow during the show, noon to 2, will be your last day to get your tickets to the Festival of Flowers. Festival of Flowers is Saturday, May 30th from 9 to 5. 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You can get in for free if you come on up to the patio, score yourself a pair of tickets.
1: If you got young children or grandchildren, go ahead and get some free tickets from us and then bring them to the Festival of Flowers. Mm-hmm. Get them introduced to gardening or get them more sophisticated about gardening. But it's a fun event too, mm-hmm. Just a lot of action and lots of lectures if you're interested in that. But lots of displays, all kinds of plants, and the plant exchange. Mm-hmm. If you're really serious about, and you have some really your favorite plants that you've been successful with, bring some of them in and trade them for somebody else's successful plants. It's a neat event, and has been for, I'm not sure how many years, Mark, but I mean it was. Started at my last few years at Saws.
0: Is it on there?
3: Yes.
0: What is it, 30?
3: 26th annual.
0: 26. Wow. Yeah, we've been there about every one of those. In some poor fashion when I was with the Forest Service and then with Saws. In some form or fashion. And then with us the last couple of years. We had remotes.
1: That.
0: I mean, we've been there a long time. Yeah, you and I for just about every one of those 26 years.
1: Oh yeah, for sure. But it's a neat event, a good fun for gardeners. It's not it's only one Saturday. Which Saturday is it? The 31st?
3: May 30th. Saturday.
1: 30th. And it's from, the time is from what, from 9?
0: 9 to 5.
3: 9 a.m. to 5 p.m. Yeah.
1: Okay, so it's a good full day, yeah. If you want it to be. Or you can, you know, at least it'll keep you occupied for a couple hours at least. And lots of, and they emphasized the birdhouse thing. I used to brag on the event being exclusively gardening. But then, of course, when I hear that about birds and butterflies, I kind of lump them with the gardening, and I look forward to seeing what that.
0: There's always one section that is mostly or predominantly houses, birdhouses, glassware, ornamental artware. Outside ornament, rather, and other neat stuff, and then gardening, other gardening for the rest of the other three aisles or so.
1: And we don't want to. The food there is pretty great too, and it's a reasonable priced, and so you know you can afford to bring the kids and give them access.
0: I was going to mention that this particular aisle where there's a lot of neat outdoor stuff and artwork is on the way to the food.
1: Yeah.
0: So that's why I remember that quite often.
1: Now, if you are into organic gardening too, they always got the organic gardening
0: round table. Generally at 1 o'clock or 12 o'clock, something like that.
1: Yeah. So if you want to get access to what the new ideas are and what the reaction to some of the other ideas are in organic gardening, that's worthy.
3: What was that? Oh, cookies.
1: What is it?
0: What?
1: Cookies?
0: Our staff has given us gifts.
1: Great. Thank you.
0: Excuse me. Beware of staff bearing gifts.
1: Thank you.
3: Thank you so much.
0: There we go.
1: Oatmeal.
0: Yeah, they heard that all of us probably can only eat oatmeal and raisin, not the other cookies.
1: Well, I didn't think Alex was that old.
0: Just saying.
1: Never
0: too young to start.
3: That's true.
0: Okay.
1: Oh, well, these are very tasty.
3: I do like oatmeal cookies. Them. They're pretty good. But yes.
0: Anyway, what were we talking about?
3: Festival of Flowers.
0: Yes. All right.
3: As a reminder.
0: And you can get tickets.
3: Yes. We're here until 2 p.m. today and noon to 2 tomorrow. Get yourself a pair of tickets to Festival of Flowers.
0: I think we need to get into event mode. Come on down. Mm-hmm. Come on down and get your free tickets. Don't delay.
1: Can you turn him off? Now, we've talked a lot about vegetables, and we've talked about the Festival of Flowers. We also need to mention the wonderful supply of annual flowers and perennial flowers there. Excuse me. Available here at Milberger's. I was looking at the Esperanza over there. A couple weeks ago, we were talking about the gold, what's the name of the Esperanza
0: that's orange or red?
1: Hmm?
0: There's Bells of Fire, that's the orangey red one.
1: No, I want, and then I this mean this is, this yellow
0: gold
1: one over
0: star.
1: Here.
0: Or Texas Star, Gold Star? Gold Star.
1: Gold
0: Esperanza.
1: Star. Esperanza. And we said that always the thing, you recognize them at the nursery if they're 2 feet or under, and they're blooming with those big yellow flowers.
0: Mm-hmm.
1: They're the gold star, and here's a great bunch of them over there.
0: Gold star is a Texas superstar, one of the earliest Texas superstars. But the key feature of that is if it's about 18 to 24 inches and it's blooming, you know you have that particular selection.
1: And they're here, and then of course we've talked about six different lantanas. Oh, there went one of the exotic doves through there. But six different, all of them blooming. And then of course the lots of zinnias. Oh yeah, good job. and begonias. I didn't check, Mark. We still got some whopper begonias left?
0: I did not check either this morning. I was looking for some other items.
1: I have a
0: container at home that needs more plants, so I was looking for that.
1: We got lots of the regular begonias that grow so well in the shade here. And then what's the foliage plant over there with the... The colored, spectacularly colored leaves.
0: Caladium?
1: Caladiums.
0: Yeah.
1: Yeah, six different color versions. Mm-hmm. And these are big, they're big and they're showy. And then coleus, lots of different coleus.
0: Yeah. So, I have some pots with coleus and the smaller... bougainvilleas, not bougainvilleas, whopper, begonias. I have to use the mnemonic Waxley device.
1: Yeah, this way. A lot of us call them wax leaf begonias.
0: Yeah, that is the original name. What was it? But anyway, I've had several containers full of that. And my earlier violas have now passed or gotten to a state where I need to replace them. So I'm looking at replacement. I did think about that Laura Bush petunia earlier. This morning when it was raining, and I went,
1: I don't have any opportunity to think about it, because once you grow a Laura Bush, it comes back. And so then it just becomes a decision of whether you're going to leave it in that container or leave it in that part of the garden, or you want to remove it or transplant it.
0: Well, that was the decision I was making in the rain this morning, and I haven't come to that decision yet. Because it's a very nice container
1: I
0: have.
1: And they're surprisingly tolerant of warm weather. Yeah, let's see, it's almost June 1st now. You can expect them at least to continue to for another month, and then they'll be back in the fall, too. So they're a wonderful plant. Lots of marigolds out there, even.
0: Mm-hmm. Well, that's a lovely segue, you know, because I was thinking, well, maybe I need to get a new terracotta pot container and then put those Laura Bush in there and designate them for that. Oh, by the way, aren't our containers here at Milburger's 25% off?
3: Yes. Pots are on sale, so that's including terracotta, plastic, ceramic, both for indoor and outdoor, now 25% off.
1: How about the red? I mean, does that include the red clay?
0: The terracotta?
3: I think so, yeah.
1: Is that the red clay, or are those the ones that have some tile?
0: I think all of them are included. That's why I wanted him to read a variety of pots,
3: terracottas, plastic, ceramic, both for indoor and outdoor, so 25% off.
1: Okay, cool.
3: And then we have a lot of other things for sale.
0: You see how I did that?
3: Yes.
0: Yeah, it was a segue.
3: Yes. Two of the Texas Superstars, the Pentas, a 4-inch pot, regularly $1.99, on sale, 5 for $9.50. And the Vitex, the Texas Lilac, number 3, regularly $29.99, on sale, $24.88, or 2 for $40.
1: Yeah, that's a... can be an all-star plant too. You can do a lot of things with that. You can cut it back every year, like some of our gardeners have done, and have it be relatively small, what, 6 feet tall with blooms on it, or you can let it grow to be a.
0: You come here at Milburger's and you can see how big the Vitex can get.
1: Is that 30 feet or is 25 feet?
0: At about 25 feet, yeah. The power line, just below the power line. Yeah.
1: That if you want a pollinator plant, that's really one.
3: Mm-hmm.
1: And purple blooms, very attractive. Nice shape, too. So you can do some pruning on it, but it's not necessary. It doesn't until it gets to be about 45, 50 years old, like one I've got, it does not get pretty very scraggly. But I kind of like my scraggly one because it's the one I use for my bird feeders. Mm. You know, all along the line, it looks like one of those Mark's trees that grows horizontal.
3: Oh. She was looking this way. Yeah. I thought she was coming.
1: What is the native tree that grows that sometimes is horizontal?
0: There are a couple of them, but the Mexican olive, is that the one? No,
1: it's a tree, a large tree.
0: Oh, live oak or native live oak?
1: No, it's got the blooms, thorns, mesquite.
0: Kind of like a mesquite?
1: It is a mesquite. Oh, that's what I was thinking of. Yeah. Now, that sometimes the Vitex can be a mini mesquite. Like that's what I use it for the and then I just hang the bird feeders all along the line and get a few blooms.
0: Oh, yeah, I see what you're saying, yeah. Yeah, I will do that. But no thorns. The Vitex doesn't have any
1: thorns.
0: Yeah,
1: no. It'll respond to any pruning you give it.
0: Yeah, and it is drought tolerant. TxDOT uses it alongside of the road. Now, that's part of the controversy because a lot of people said we shouldn't be using non-native species alongside of the road. And maybe in East Texas they're invasive, but you don't have to give them any water. That's the nice thing.
1: Yeah, that really.
0: Or twice a year.
1: That makes a big difference.
0: Mm-hmm. I like to just feel generous, twice
1: a year for the first couple years.
0: Yeah. Well, you have to get established. Although there's a famous video right now out there, which a lot of people have enjoyed, where I have a native plant designer, and I said to her, I said, okay, and so you get them established? And you're watering to establish them? He goes, oh, no. And we just water them once and let them go. And you have a video of me just kind of stalling for a couple of seconds with my mouth open. It's pretty funny. That's the gardening, Go Gardening videos for anybody who wants it.
1: So he argues with me when I talk about that you don't need that much water, but he didn't argue with her.
0: Well, no, she took
1: much
0: me by surprise.
1: Much more persuasive than I was, obviously.
0: Man, she was better looking for you.
1: Well, for
0: thank you, Sandy.
1: Yeah, there's quite a few people that way. we didn't mention the plumbagos. A lot of plumbagos out there. And then
3: and speaking of plumbagos, they are on sale.
1: They're regularly
3: $9.99, on sale for $6.88.
1: Are you serious?
3: Yes.
1: And these are 1 gallon or 2 gallon? Number twos or one?
0: I think they're number ones.
1: Number ones?
0: Yeah.
3: We also have avocado trees on sale. They're regularly $69.99. They're now 25% off. We also have the knockout roses, value up to $34.99, now 25% off.
1: Are all the roses on sale?
0: No, just the knockouts.
3: Just the knockouts.
1: Okay, because I know we have some Martha Gonzalez there, and we had some Miss Dudley Cross and some Metabolis, some of the tough modern roses that we talked about. All those I mentioned are old-fashioned.
3: Mm-hmm.
1: That we talked about that make a great addition to your landscape, easy to grow, qualify as xeriscape plants, and bloom for 8 months. You know, then, and those roses you're talking about that are on sale are in that same category, basically.
3: We also have bougainvilleas, all sizes, now 25% off. Houseplants, starting at $4.99, on sale 15% off. There is star jasmine, also known as Confederate jasmine, and a number 5, regularly $34.99, on sale, 2 for $60. There is, we said the plumbagos.
1: They're blooming now, I think, too, aren't they?
3: $9.99 for $6.88. The star jasmines?
1: Yeah.
0: They were a couple of weeks ago. Yeah. They could be still blooming.
1: Maybe the rain.
0: Yeah, exactly, for that reason.
3: The Cana lily. And a number 1, regularly $12.99, on sale for $9.88.
1: What is that?
0: You want to try it again?
3: Canna lily?
0: Canna
3: lily. Okay.
0: Yeah.
1: Oh, they're a... we used to talk about them. Have a moth or a caterpillar that used to devastate them.
3: Hmm.
1: Now we treat them, that canna are the home or the... only place where this particular butterfly lays its eggs, so we treat it much different than we used to be.
0: Yeah.
1: I can't. I guess I could look up the.
0: Yeah, it's a something roller, and it ate through the leaves like no tomorrow, and cannas were much more popular 20-30 years ago.
1: Well, they're a pretty versatile plant. They'll grow in wet, soggy areas, and they'll do pretty well in the dry areas too.
0: So they were wonderful when a lot of people had these lush lawns, St. Augustine in particular. And you could grow the canna lilies along the side because you're watering the...
1: And the caterpillars loved them too.
0: Yeah. Yeah, but not so much anymore.
3: All right. We'll finish these cells off after we get back. 210-308-8867. We're going to be right back with Milberger's Gardening South Texas on 930 AM, The Answer.
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3: Welcome back to Milberger's Gardening South Texas on 9:30 a.m. The Answer. 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The sun's starting to peek out, so right now would be a perfect time to come on down to Milberger's.
0: No, don't jinx it.
1: Okay.
0: Now is a perfect time to come to Mill Burgers, but rain or shine.
3: Rain or shine.
0: It's a delight to come here.
3: Absolutely. Especially because you can get some free tickets to the Festival of Flowers happening Saturday, May 30th.
0: I still think an event is the way to go. Mm-hmm. You know? It's Rumble coming down to Mill Burgers.
3: But yes, come on down. Give us a call at 210-308-8867. I want to finish off the sales we have going on at Mill Burgers this weekend. Dwarf Buford Holly and a number 3 regularly $24.99 on sale $16.88.
1: Now that is a spectacular plant. I guess most people don't think of Dwarf Buford Holly as spectacular, but gosh, it's just pretty invincible and fits into our landscape. Fills good xeriscape plant, evergreen.
0: You know, is it
1: shade or sun?
0: I had to read the description twice and make a little investigation, but because they said Dwarf Burford and then it said 6 to 8 feet tall.
1: Oh, did it?
0: Yeah, and yeah, 4 to 6 feet wide. I always think of it.
1: It's 5 feet tall.
0: Yeah. So, or 5 to 6 feet, 6 feet at the moment.
1: And eventually, you know, after years and years, it doesn't grow fast.
0: No.
1: But it spends a lot of time at 4 to 5 feet.
0: Yeah.
1: And that's what most of us know it as. And you can prune it, but you usually don't have to because it's so disciplined.
0: That's why we like the dwarf. You know, I like the dwarf Yopon, that little gumdrop shape. I like the dwarf Burford, again, because you don't have to prune it.
1: Yeah, it's just a dense, makes a dense plant. And it has berries, too.
0: Yeah.
1: Yes. Yeah, the berries that the birds like.
0: Yeah.
1: So, that is an all-star plant for planting around homes or in
0: or a hedge. And it works well with my concept of multi-layering, different size, different species of plants on the hedge. So it creates a formidable hedge. And in case there's a problem, whether it be disease or insect, you'll have the ability to fill in where another plant may die or another species may be affected, a single species. So that's why I like that.
1: And it sounds like you're describing boxwood.
0: No. Boxwood has its place.
1: Dwarf Burford really usually doesn't have a. Usually you plant it, and it grows uniformly, and it stays alive, and it's drought tolerant. Now you do have to. It doesn't always telegraph when it's thirsty, but so you do have to kind of keep your eye on it. And get it established, and then that plant mark might be one that I would at least twice a year.
0: Oh yeah, definitely.
1: So when you're facing a drought situation, make sure it gets a deep soaking a couple times a year.
0: It's not just Burford. That's a common problem with most hollies. Is they don't tell you. All of a sudden, they start just dying. So you just have to either mentally or maybe with assistance with some kind of soil moisture device, you just have to consistently water them on a consistent basis.
3: And the last item we have that we haven't talked about yet, metal art. So that's wind spinners, windmills, animal and plant figurines, and more, starting at $24.99, now 25% off. And then, as we mentioned in the first of the sales, pots, which includes terracotta, plastic, ceramic, both indoor and outdoor, now 25% off.
0: All the art. All the arts and all the pots.
3: Absolutely. That is correct.
1: For the store Ferrelia over here, how do you describe that color, you guys?
0: That's always the difference.
1: Is that blue or purple?
0: No, to me, it's a purple. Other people say blue.
1: Yeah, it depends on what day it is, what I describe it.
0: Of the amount of sunlight, I think that's usually what it is. If it's a bright, sunny day, it may be a blue.
1: And look at what is that foliage difference in the...
0: I don't know. I just saw, when you just mentioned, look at that, and I went, oh, that is different.
1: Yeah. That's one of the, what we're talking about is that there's a relatively large display of Dwarf Ruellia, great plant for sun or shade and full of the purple blooms, but one half of the display has a wider leaf than the other half. The other half looks more like you would expect in
0: I was going to say, it looks like it was crossed with a Mondo grass.
1: Yeah.
0: And a Ruellia. I'm like,
1: Now, some folks would prefer the thinner. I kind of like the thicker leaf. Of course, I guess that's what I'm used to.
0: I prefer that too, but I could see the advantage of that thin leaf one.
1: Yeah, especially if you had the planting that you know when we a couple weeks ago we had a article that was talked about the desert and Mexican look, and that plant, that version of the plant definitely would fit into that one. So yeah, that's pretty interesting.
0: I have to find out about it during the break or so.
1: And then down at the end, Mark, one of our deer proof with the red blooms and also the pollinator.
0: Skull cap?
1: Yeah.
0: That's the pink skull cap. There's also a, we had a blue one, blue flowered one, heartleaf.
1: But the, what were we seeing the... Was it the one of the butterfly varieties that seemed to be attracted to it, or was it a hummingbird?
0: I think it was a hummingbird, and that because I was so surprised. And I was going, look at that. Look at the hummingbird on that flower.
1: And now, I don't think the deer eat it.
0: No, it is. It's deer resistant.
1: Now, whereas the cuffia over there, I think the deer eat that.
0: Yeah.
1: But skull cap, they don't seem to. Do deer eat that?
0: Yes. And I had to laugh because the last line on the little signage that we have here, it says, seeds readily in your landscape.
1: That's an understatement.
0: I was laughing because Calvin, him, and he goes, wow, that's really invasive in that area. I said, it's very pretty. And Calvin went, and it's very invasive. So I went during one of the breaks, went over and read a little signage on it. And the last sentence in the signage is, reseeds readily in your landscape, which means it's invasive.
1: Yeah. Well, that's one of the. That's probably in that same league as our full-size Ruellia, in terms. Although.
0: No, I don't think it's in the same league. But
1: you don't think Enseem is spreading?
0: No, I don't think it spreads as much as Mexican petunia, the big Ruellia.
1: Well, if anybody has had experience with both of those,
3: let us know. 210-308-8867.
1: But I have had the Gara spread, but it's kind of a localized spread, whereas Mexican petunia, it actually was went through across the street and behind the apartments and everything. So you're probably right.
0: Or across commercial streets, everything. Oh, the stories we could tell on Mexican petunia.
3: I was looking again at the sales for the avocado trees.
0: All right,
3: growing them here in.
0: So I went.
1: Texas. Now they're somewhat controversial.
3: Yeah.
0: So I went and looked. Because 3 or 4 months ago, and Peter handed me a list of all the ones, all the fruit trees that were getting that month.
3: Yes.
0: And I noticed they were like 12 selections of avocado.
3: Hmm.
0: Some of them I never heard before. And I just was astounded at those avocados. So I did go before the show, and went and looked at the avocado selections. We have several ones that we recommend, still recommend here, available at Milburgers. The controversy that Calvin was talking about is the avocados are native to the mountains in Michoacan and Oaxaca. They have generous rainfall. Their nights are somewhat cool on that. And then you have them here. The nights are not cool. Summer nights, no. And inconsistent at best under rainfall. So it's always been a debate whether that...
1: You didn't mention the freezes.
0: The freezes. Thank you, freezes. So there's hardly any, if at all, freezes in central Mexico or southwest central Mexico. That's the big one. So it's doubtful that you could raise a nice crop of excellent tasting avocados in San Antonio. Now, that's been the debate. People have tried and continue to try. So we have some of the recommended ones we have here. Lila, Joey. There's one that I'm not familiar with, is Pancho. There were a couple other, but I ran out of time to check that. But I'm not discouraging anyone from doing it. Just be aware that it's a challenge. I think the word you've taught me to use over the years, it's an opportunity, but a challenge.
1: Yeah, and it'd be interesting, anybody that has had good luck with avocado.
0: Mm-hmm.
1: I remember we used to go to... We did every year the event. And
0: did the event at the Divine Library.
1: Yeah.
0: Public Library. And there's a gentleman that had raised avocados, and he claimed his was the best. I forget the name, but we'd always call it the Divine Avocado.
1: Mm-hmm.
0: And
1: of course, we're Divine a little farther south. But that was always the big discussion. Which ones survived? And he had some that seemed to survive pretty fair. But it is a challenge in terms of cold weather. But gosh, it'd be great, you know, if you can get them to grow. And they're such an attractive plant, too.
3: Yep.
1: What else is on your list?
3: My list, right now.
1: Anything left?
3: At the moment, not at the time, but I just want to remind everyone, still giving away Festival of Flowers tickets. Got about 20 more minutes in our show. We're going to take a quick break. We'll be right back with Milburgers Gardening South Texas on 9:30 a.m. The Answer. We'll be back.
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0: What was that? That was free?
13: That was free.
0: Free tickets?
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13: Free info. 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
1: Mark, do you think if we reseeded radishes right now and the snap peas what? That they would grow?
0: What? Yeah, excuse me. I noticed you talked about your snap peas in the article.
1: Let's see. It's May. It's probably too warm.
0: Yeah. So I'm
1: will
0: looking.
1: Be too warm.
0: Yeah, I'm looking 6 weeks.
1: The sweet peas, the blooms.
0: Yeah.
1: Are doing fine.
0: Yeah.
1: But the snap peas.
0: So your
1: decline
0: snaps
1: pretty quickly.
0: And your sugar and your snows and anything like that. 6 to 12. Nah, it's gonna be too warm. But it's not too warm for southern peas. Or
1: yeah. And you can, on the southern peas, you don't have to let them go to complete maturity like we normally do and then spend all the time pulling them out of the pods. You can treat them just like green beans. You harvest them before they get full size and then you... Just eat the pods and all. It works just like the green beans do. They're very, and they taste pretty much the same too. That's the way I like them. Mm. I know several times on, I tried to pull them out of the pods when in the on these long trips when I used to go to Cattle Lake, and that was you know, it took me like 9 hours, and I spent all my time, and I ended up with.

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1: I'm inviting you to join with us and to pray for America. 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
2: Before they get fully defined in the pods, and just treat them like they're green beans. And they taste the same, they're just as nutritious, and you don't have to take them out of the pods. I'm sure you're going to do that, right, Alex? You're going to go ahead and grow those.
3: Sure, why not?
4: Well, on the broader issue, a lot of our plants are high nitrogen consumers, consuming nitrogen. But peas are legume, as well as clover and other pod bearing members of this family, and they are known for also absorbing nitrogen from the air and putting it into the soil through nodules. So the Romans back in their day would often put clover in the soil and rotate differently and replenish the soil over time. For the use of different field rotations.
2: One of the things we used to recommend, and I don't know how many of the classroom gardens still do this, but we used to recommend that kids, before they headed home for the summer, which would be probably last week or right now, go ahead and plant the southern peas in your classroom garden and plant them relatively thick, because they do a pretty good job of coming up and combating the weeds. And so when your kids come back and the teacher comes back and if the poor janitor is trying to keep the classroom garden area weed free, or the Bermuda grass out of it, that makes a big difference if you got a crop of southern peas growing over the top, because they can deal with, because of their ability to find their own nitrogen, and because they're aggressive growth, and if they get a little rain, helps keep a lot of the weeds out of the garden. So that was one of the strategies that we used. Now, it would be interesting to find out if anybody's still doing that. But
3: 210-308-8867, 210-308-8867.
2: Now, we didn't get a chance to check on the whoppers, whether we had any more whoppers. There's still tomatoes over there, tomato plants. Some of them looks like they got some small fruit on there,
4: what the staff did is they planted one of those larger ones in the number one can that they had. They put it in a bigger pot, and they have tomatoes growing on them, and almost ready to be ripe.
2: Did they eat them? And there's your petunias up there.
4: Yeah.
2: They will, they're liable to have petunias growing everywhere underneath there. It's just amazing. You swear that those laurel bushes are not producing a lot of seed, but back in the fall, when it comes time, cool weather returns, and it comes time for their second germination period, then you say, where in the world did all this seed come from? I don't think they produce

0: lots and lots of seed, but the seed they produce is pretty potent, and it finds a way to germinate. And it'll germinate in the containers, and it'll germinate in the garden areas adjacent to the containers too. But it's a worthwhile plant, a very attractive flowers, and fills a lot of space.
1: Well, no, I was going to say this is a kind of tease for tomorrow's program. Okay. As I'm reading Neil Sperry, and he always has interesting writers coming in. I always looked at one of the ones I read here. Question, can I root cuttings of my boxwood plants in water? Well, obvious answer is yes. My response would have been, why? Of course, everyone knows I'm not a big fan of boxwood. Dwarf Yaupon, a native species, does better.
0: What surprised me is his referring to the horse herb.
1: Yeah, I know. So I was developing that one. I'll get to that one. The other one I like to attached are two photos of our wilting redbud tree. It has plenty of water. Thank you. Well, he answers that in his, but he forgot to say it probably has too much water. That would have been my first idea. Is check the amount of water in the soil. But then, as Calvin mentioned, they had Palisade zoysia, a medium fine zoysia, bladed grass, and so then he had horseherb coming through it, aggressively invading it. And he says, "How do I control it?" And he gives a listing on that, but he doesn't mention or doesn't strongly advise, you know, if that horse herb is so aggressively getting into that grass, maybe the answer is different. Maybe you don't need to do that grass or change the landscape design.
0: Mm-hmm. I was trying to remember or to see a situation where the horse herb competed with lawn grass. Quite often if the horse herb is prospering, it's winning the battle.
1: Yeah. Yes.
0: The situation is not ideal for the lawn. Perhaps not enough water, or erratic water situation or something, and the horse herb is managing to survive, do a better survival situation than the grass.
1: So on grass, our rules of thumb are 8 to 10 hours of direct sunlight. So if you had less than 8 hours of direct sunlight, now you're allowing native ground covers, native forbs, native weeds coming in, or you're allowing them to have the benefit, and then you have erratic rain watering. Now you're giving another advantage to the native weeds. They call them weeds. I call them forbs, herbs, as opposed to the grasses. So you're allowing advantages of one just because of the site design. So I have a feeling this person had zoysia, but only had 6 hours of sunlight.
0: Well, gosh. Yeah, or for any of those reasons.
1: Yeah,
0: because
1: exactly.
0: I just, in a pure competition between zoysia grass and horse herb, if the conditions are ideal for the zoysia grass, it is going to win that battle.
1: Yeah.
0: But now the deer always cheer for the horse herb,
1: yes,
0: too, because they, and the black, and the butterflies, swallowtails, black swallowtails, they like it as a nectar source. But it's a one that fills a gap quite a bit. And part of that sustainable winter lawn sometimes too, even.
1: Right.
0: But it is a little it's a little unpredictable itself, the horse herb, because it's sometimes it doesn't get enough water for it to prosper, or sometimes it doesn't it reacts to cold weather, or sometimes it doesn't. I was going to say it doesn't get enough light. It's kind of unpredictable on that, but it is a can be quite attractive, and it mows easy.
1: Yeah.
0: So it's a good, you know, it's a good filler if you can't get anything else to grow there. So.
1: And it's really looking attractive with the rainfall that we've had this past spring. A gentleman was yesterday was telling me that he had just put spreads of mulch on a bed, and it was completely devoid of vegetation. And within 7 to 10 days, it was 80% filled with horse herb. And he's going, What is this? It's so beautiful. It's all horse herb. It looks beautiful as a ground cover.
0: Well, that horse herb is a perennial that'll reseed itself.
1: Yeah.
0: That was probably in the ground, waiting for the conditions.
2: Yeah. Probably. All right. Well, we're in the inside a minute for today. Just want to remind everybody, we're still giving away Festival of Flower tickets. Tomorrow's the last day, so tomorrow's your last opportunity to get some free tickets to Festival of Flowers. Thank you again for listening to Milberger's Gardening South Texas on 9:30 a.m. The Answer. Alex Escobar with Dr. Cowan Finch and Mark Peterson. Have a great Saturday. We will see you tomorrow at noon.

0: 6:30 a.m. The Answer. KLUP. Terrell Hills. San Antonio. Conservative talk that you can count on. This is 9:30 a.m. The Answer.
1: News this hour from Town Hall. I'm Mary Rose. The new chairman of the Federal Reserve sworn in Friday, Kevin Warsh, set to succeed Jerome Powell. Laura Winters reports.
2: The new Fed chair, Kevin Warsh, sworn in at the White House by Supreme Court Justice Clarence Thomas. President Trump at the event telling reporters,
3: "Thankfully, unlike some of his predecessors, Kevin understands that when the economy is booming, it is, that's a good thing. We don't have to go crazy. Just let it boom. We want it to boom."
2: Laura Winters reporting.
1: There are reports on developments in a deadly overdose case in New Mexico. Correspondent Jennifer King has the story.
4: Authorities say fentanyl and methamphetamine were found at a house where New Mexico responders got sick after answering an overdose call. Steve McLaughlin is the chief medical officer for University of New Mexico Hospital.
5: When someone's exposed to an opioid or like fentanyl, initially they will often become drowsy. They can actually become unconscious. And then we see their breathing slow down and that they can, in fact, stop breathing.
4: Mika and Georgia Rascon were identified as two of the three people in the house who died. A fourth person who was unresponsive and one of the responders who became sick were still hospitalized as of Friday. Mountaineer Mayor Peter Nieto says authorities were called to the house by a worried co-worker of one of the victims. The investigation is still ongoing. I'm Jennifer King.
1: Kyle Busch died after severe pneumonia progressed into sepsis, resulting in rapid and overwhelming associated complications. Dakota Hunter, vice president of Kyle Busch Company, said the family received the medical evaluation on Saturday. Busch, a two-time NASCAR champion, died at 41 on Thursday, a day after passing out in a Chevrolet simulator. Sepsis is considered a life-threatening medical emergency that occurs when the body has an extreme overactive response to an infection, causing the immune system to damage its own tissues and organs. More on these stories at townhall.com.
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9: Welcome to the People Playbook with Coach Cora, here on 9:30 a.m., The Answer, where together we tackle organizational challenges and discuss solutions for the real world. We have had many conversations here on the People Playbook about culture, people, organizational values, and these conversations have provided a big picture view of what organizational design and development looks like. The next few months, we will be digging into the mechanics of it all. Organizational systems are designed to drive performance. It's people that make those systems work or fail. I have heard so many project managers tell me, "Hey, I created the perfect plan. It's people that screwed it up." And it's so true because the best plans are the ones that build in humanness into the design. Leaders spend a lot of time building the visible parts of an organization. The structure, the systems, the strategy, the frameworks. All of those things matter. But even the best designed organization can underperform when people do not have the skills, behaviors, and the capabilities to carry the work forward. So this quarter on the People Playbook, we're talking about the systems that drive performance and the human skills that make those systems work. The plan always looks good on paper, but performance happens through people. That tells us that organizations are not failing because people don't care. Often they fail because there's an overinvestment, an overfocus on design, and an underinvestment in delivery. And leaders can assume that once that org chart is set, the strategy is clear. Or once that framework is built, performance will follow. But execution happens through people. That means communication, manager capability, emotional literacy, quality decision-making skills, accountability, and basic follow-through are what become the real differentiators. So change management and strategic direction are not all about process. Edgar Schein, commonly known as the father of corporate culture, dubbed the phrase, "Culture determines and limits strategy." Of course, that's been translated over the years, and we know it now as "Culture eats process for breakfast." And Peter Drucker spoke insistently on this reality, that culture, the human factor, is the singularly persistent force that undermines strategic goals or accelerates execution. So over the next several shows, we're going to address those four organizational focus areas and the human factor element that exists with each area. We're going to talk about structure, systems, strategy, and framework. Before we get started, I'd like to have an offer to the listeners here. Every CEO, business owner, entrepreneur, and business leader wants a great business. Having a great business is an important aspiration, but it can be vague. So defining what great and understanding where you are as a leadership are excelling and what the gaps are is what leads to excellence. The five disciplines assessment measures your leadership team's performance on achieving success by being predictable, stable, consistent, and that we have a sustainable and emotional connection. To put it more simply, we want to create businesses that are adding zeros. That's growth. That's profit. And so where do we want to add that growth or achieve that exponential profit? The bottom line in every aspect of business, revenue, margin, profit, customer acquisition, customer retention, employee engagement, employee retention, and community involvement. But when you hear about success of a great business, what do we hear most? Revenue and profit. And every business must have these two to survive. But without customer engagement, without employee engagement and community involvement, I believe that you are not yet a great business. So in order to add that growth, we must focus on the actions or the disciplines that create it. So from working with thousands of organizations of all size, business focus has been categorized into five disciplines of exponential growth. That's strategy, business development, people, execution, and mission. At Team Coach Cora, we offer this assessment of the five disciplines of exponential growth. And for up to 10 leaders and a one-on-one coaching session with your top leader to review results and a half-day facilitated session to review your results and create an action plan. Although priced at $5,000, this invaluable exercise provides the insight to the leadership team needed to intentionally close a gap of leadership performance, leading to far more effective organizational performance. 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Click on Book With Me for a complimentary discovery call, and let's answer your questions and discuss your needs. So let's get into the structure and the four areas of focus, starting with structure. Structure is how work and authority are organized. This could mean what are our reporting relationships? How have we split the company into the departments? who has decision rights and what span of control have we given? And do I have clarity of my role and how I contribute? So organizations often believe that changing the structure will solve performance issues. Where it goes wrong is not necessarily always in the structure. Where we struggle is, are our leaders unclear? Are people able to follow? Are our managers underprepared? Do they have the skills needed to execute? Is communication inconsistent? Do I know whether this is the priority or not? And we still have silos that work into themselves, doing their own thing, not the collective effort. And if people do not know how to collaborate against functions, then the execution will suffer. So a structure can create order, but it cannot create trust, ownership, or collaboration. This is Coach Cora on 9:30 a.m. The Answer. And today we're talking about the four areas of focus for organizational excellence and growth. We've already discussed structure. We're going to move on now to systems. Systems are the processes organizations use to manage work and people. This might be your hiring systems, your onboarding systems, your performance management platforms, your communication channels, learning and development function. Do we have succession planning? Those are types of systems. Where that those systems can go wrong is processes exist, but they are poorly used. Managers apply them, but inconsistently. Employees know of them, but don't trust them. Bad data in, bad data out. A feedback, that's clearly the biggest missing link. We issue information, we gather information, and we don't have a strong feedback loop. And also, if we don't have strong accountability, the system will always struggle to be effective. Meaning, a system is only as strong as the people using it. Without the skill, without the behavior, systems become paperwork. They become tasks. They become burdensome versus being the performance tools that they were designed to be. Again, this is Coach Cora on 9:30 a.m. The Answer on the People Playbook, talking about the four core focus areas of organizational excellence. We've already talked about structure and systems. We're going to move on now and talk about strategy. Strategy is the organization's direction, priority, and choices. An example would be, what are our growth goals? What is our market focus? What are the people priorities? What are our operating priorities or principles, if you will? What change initiatives do we have going on? So those are strategic plans that give the company direction and give the people priorities and help all of us make good decisions within that function. Where it goes wrong is when it's not translated into daily behavior. If a strategy is written and not observable in the behavior, execution becomes a challenge. The teams don't understand the priorities. If I'm not clear on priorities, then how do they know how to define their days and their own work priorities? If leaders are not communicating consistently, then I don't know what the priorities are as an employee. And how do managers align the work if there's not clear translations of the daily behaviors? Often we call that KPIs, key performance indicators, translated into key responsibility areas. If this is what I'm supposed to be focusing on, that gives me clarity, and I know that my work is aligned with the strategy. What will happen oftentimes, and you may even see this in your own organization, is people become very busy, but they're not focused, and they're not executing on the strategy. Therefore, strategy does not fail only in the planning. The biggest failure happens in translation. So strategy requires leaders that can communicate clearly, reinforce priorities, and create alignment. This is Coach Cora on 9:30 a.m. The Answer, and we're talking about the four focus areas for organizational excellence and the people side that helps drive that execution. We've already talked about structure, systems, and strategy. The fourth step, then, is the framework. Frameworks are the models organizations use to define expectations and guide decisions. Examples, competency models. I'm a big fan of competency models, have used them for years. What leadership model do we want to use? What do we expect of our leaders? What type of leadership do we expect? What are our cultural values? What are our operating principles? And what are our performance standards? Those frameworks are where we define a lot of the expectations, what we're going to follow on, what we're going to coach around, what we're going to teach around. And they're crucial. Where they go wrong is the frameworks are good in theory, but aren't practiced effectively. And then when that happens, what we have is leaders don't model those frameworks. We can bring trainers in and we can train standards and expectations, but if our leaders don't model them and or make them a priority, we won't see them in action. And if employees don't understand them, they're not going to execute. We must be able to provide clarity. And if they're not tied to hiring, coaching, and development, then we're not going to see the skills happen. And if there's no behavior change, it's typically because it wasn't modeled, it wasn't understood, and it wasn't trained. So frameworks are the behaviors that we're looking for in both our leaders and our employers. A framework can define what good looks like, but people still have to know how to live that. So frameworks need the behavior, the reinforcement, and the leadership consistency to be effective. So again, this is Coach Cora on 9:30 a.m. The Answer, the People Playbook. And having gone through those four areas that most organizations focus on for organizational design, and understanding that there is the whole people side of the business that needs to be addressed to make those four focus areas work. I offer here at Team Coach Cora a first step for leaders. The five discipline assessment measures your leadership team's performance on achieving success by making sure that they are focused on the right things and that they are clear where their opportunity and gaps are and where they're performing well. And so the five disciplines of exponential growth assessment will measure the leadership team's performance on strategy, business development, people, execution, and mission. That will include the whole people side of each one of those focus areas. How well are we communicating it? How well are we applying it? How well do we follow up? How well have we built that into our frameworks and our systems and our structure? At Team Coach Cora, we offer this assessment for up to 10 leaders, which includes an initial one-on-one coaching session with your top leader to review the data and then follow that up with a half-day facilitated session to review the results with the entire team and create a plan of action for what you will continue to do well and how to close some of the gaps of execution. Although priced at $5,000, this invaluable exercise will provide the insight needed to intentionally develop your leadership team in a way that will deliver effective organizational performance. You can go to coachcora.com, click on Book Me for a complimentary discovery call to answer questions and discuss your needs. So the missing side of the equation, we've talked about the four areas of focus. What is our structure? What are our systems? What is our skills? And what is our framework? The missing side, in many organizations, we don't need another model. We don't need another structure. We don't need another competency models to drive skills. We don't need another framework. We don't need another strategy. We need to recognize our human capabilities. The four human capabilities that we can measure and intentionally build our skill first. People need capability. Do I have the skills to communicate the strategy effectively, to implement it? Do I know how to navigate conflict in a productive way? Am I good at coaching and developing others? Do I know how to delegate effectively? Do I know how to make effective decisions? Not emotionally, situationally driven, but effective decisions that consider all sides. And how good is your organization at providing feedback and follow-up? Those are crucial skills for an organization to be able to deliver on its strategy. We need to see behavior. What consistent habits and conduct do we need to see in our organization to drive excellence and profit? Do we have accountability behavior? Do we have behavior with follow-through? Do we act professionally? Do we collaborate? Are we adaptable? Those are specific behaviors that we can put in place, build skill around, and then we will see that behavior to drive this strategy, work together, collaborate, and get the work done. And we have to have human capability. Organizations need leaders and teams who can think, relate, and respond effectively. The big one here is emotional literacy. Do the people within my organization, specifically in leadership and management roles, have developed self-awareness, self-management, organizational awareness, and relationship management? Those are the big buckets for emotional literacy. And without those, I will struggle to be an effective leader. Additionally, do I have good judgment? Am I resilient? And do I know how to not just manage relationships, and build partnerships? Those are crucial elements in any organization. And the execution, of course, we all know, this is where it's all proven. This is where everything happens. When we have the skill, the behavior, and the capability to execute on the strategy that has a framework and that is within our structure, we have all that. We have to be able to turn our plans into actions. We have to have an organization that aligns its priorities. We have to have an organization that's managing our performance, sustaining our standards, and delivering our results through people. Therefore, structure, systems, strategy, and frameworks set the stage. It is the skill, behavior, human capability, and execution that will determine the outcome. Communication and emotional intelligence are your delivery mechanism. Communication carries clarity. Emotional intelligence builds trust. Manager capability is what carries accountability. It's the behavior that strengthens your culture, and execution carries the strategy to results. This is Coach Cora on 9:30 a.m. The Answer with the People Playbook. You can build a competency framework, but if the manager cannot coach, it goes nowhere. You can create a performance system, but if leaders cannot give honest feedback, it fails. You can get a strategy, you can set a strategy, but if no one communicates it clearly, teams go adrift. This is why communication and emotional literacy are not side issues. They're not optional. They're not support services. They are your delivery mechanism. This quarter, we are going to focus and explore not just the systems and the organizations build, but the human skills that make those systems work. If your organization has great plans but inconsistent results, the issue may not be your strategy. It most likely lies in your human capabilities. Again, a first step for leadership teams, Identify how well the team is performing on your five organizational disciplines. And Team Coach Cora is ready to help you with that. 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Because let's talk. Let's create a plan. Let's address those human side gaps. As a consultant, having the opportunity to get to work with many different organizations at different places in their business cycle, in different industries, different sizes, there's so many things that are consistent despite the differences. And that is the challenge that they face. I would share an example of a company that I worked with that almost overnight switched their focus from decentralized to centralized. And it was a great plan for the company and where they were and what they were needing to do. The structure shift made sense. What was left out was the people side of that. And as a result, there was chaos, turnover, silos, trust plummeted, and disengagement skyrocketed. And it became less of a collaborative and far more of a fear-driven. And we see that in teams as well. When teams, I remember a sales team went from, our team isn't marketing and account managers, we're sales. That's such a huge shift in every sense of the word. And now they were asking people who were phenomenal at follow-up and maintaining relationships to become door pullers. And it was a mess. And we had high turn. And it's these kind of things that when we come up with a plan, we have to plan for the human side. Structure's not wrong. And people aren't trying to fail. But structure needs human capability to work. Do I have the right people? Am I clear and effective? Am I doing what I need to do? I look forward to hearing about your questions and your gaps. 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

0: SRN News, I'm Mary Rose. About 40,000 people are under evacuation orders and schools have shut down in Southern California due to a hazardous chemical leak. Officials say a storage tank began leaking methacrylate, a chemical used in making plastic parts. The tank overheated Thursday at an aerospace plastics facility in Garden Grove, where evacuations were initially ordered. Officials expanded evacuation orders Friday to include parts of Cypress, Stanton, Anaheim, Buena Park, and Westminster after failing to stop the leak overnight. And the family of NASCAR legend Kyle Busch is revealing the cause of his sudden death. According to a family statement, Busch died Thursday from complications of severe pneumonia that developed into sepsis. A medical evaluation concluded the 41-year-old passed away from rapid and overwhelming associated complications.
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5: Ciudad Juarez, the 1990s, the most violent city in the world. One DEA agent went undercover when no one else would. This is Border Static, NARC Agent Stories. And now, your host, former DEA Special Agent, Sal Martinez.
6: My name is Sal Martinez. Welcome to Border Static. For 15 years, I was putting people in jail as a crime fighter. Now I'm getting them out as a bail bondsman. I've had many titles, beginning with Texas State Trooper, DEA Special Agent, Convict, and Bail Bondsman. Throughout the show, I would like to enlighten you on some of the chapters in my life. I will provide specific details of what happened to me, but also what is happening in the world today. The reason I did this program is because I got tired of seeing pundits come out on television or on radio and pretending they know what they're talking about. Most of those just got their information through social media, or they ended up just reading something that made them feel like they knew what they were talking about. For someone who, like me, who has actually been on the streets, who made arrests, worked with many other agencies, I have a lot more details to provide. This show is not about me. It's more about you. I'm going to give you examples of some situations, and we're going to see how you respond to them. These things are also not hypothetical. They've actually happened, and I have first-hand experience, not only as a law enforcement officer, but also on the criminal aspect. I was born and raised in El Paso. I was from a middle-income family. My parents had a wonderful home, and we had a good life. When we were growing up in the streets of El Paso, there was a gang activity, and there was Juarez, Ciudad Juarez, right maybe about a mile from our house. We would We were sister cities then, Ciudad Juarez and El Paso. But things started escalating, especially through the drug trade. When I was in high school and I decided, you know, I need to get into something to make it an impact because I didn't like hardworking people, you know, barely making it. And you see these houses growing, coming up and nice cars. And I said, wait a second, something's wrong here. So I looked into law enforcement. I got my criminal justice degree at the University of Texas at El Paso. And coming out of college, it's difficult to find a job without any experience. So I applied for a lot of agencies. Border Patrol, FBI, Customs. Nobody was hiring because I didn't have any experience. So Texas Department of Public Safety took a chance on me, and I was a state trooper for 5 years. I was stationed south of San Antonio and went back to El Paso and finished off my career there with the state of Texas. An opportunity came about where I could work for the federal government as an undercover agent with the Drug Enforcement Administration. I used to watch Miami Vice on television. I thought, man, that is some fun stuff, but that was Hollywood. But joining DEA, it took me to a higher level, especially with what I wanted to do and make an impact in society with what I was seeing firsthand. After the academy, they sent me to El Paso. So I was fortunate enough to know the lingo and the culture of El Paso, and it made a big difference because right away when I came out of the academy, they said, hey, Sal, we need you to do some undercover. And I said, what am I supposed to do? Just go in and talk to these guys and try to negotiate a deal. So I did. I was very effective. And as the years went by, I was very productive. I seized tons of coke, tons of marijuana, a lot of black tar heroin, which was very common in the area, and arrested hundreds of bad guys. So as I went through that, it got to the point where I was effective enough to, they wanted me to start working in Ciudad Juarez. My supervisor said, listen, nobody's monitoring it. There's no U.S. law enforcement entities working over there. And we had the major corridor of drug trafficking coming from Mexico into the United States right through the city of Juarez. So I was told to go over there with another Hispanic agent, and we were provided with these vetted units of law enforcement officers from Mexico. They were uncorrupted, and they were flown in secrecy, and we would meet them on the U.S. side, and we would brief them on what we wanted from them, and we would provide them with information, limited information, that we wanted them to see. They can focus on the major cartels there, which was at the time was Amado Carrillo Fuentes. The Lord of the Skies, as he was known, had tons coming over every day, and we had information. Everything that was, all the arrests that were being made in El Paso was a result of the drugs coming through Juarez, but nobody was there to monitor it. So me and my partner, I nicknamed him Psycho because we were both crazy. He said I was crazier than he was. So, but Psycho and I, we would go almost on a daily basis with these Mexican feds, and we would set up operations, wiretaps, surveillances, gaining information through whatever means possible. In the meantime, I was told by my superiors not to document a lot of stuff that I did, because Mexico did not want U.S. law enforcement officers over there working in their territory. It was an invasion of their sovereignty. And so we were under the radar. Even though they had Mexican feds working for us, they didn't know exactly what we were doing. So for years, we were very effective, and we made a lot of significant seizures and got a lot of information that was disseminated to other DEA offices throughout the United States and throughout the world. The hardest part was that I couldn't have Amado Carrillo Fuentes arrested. He was a kingpin. He was connected. So he was one of those people that was an untouchable. And then law enforcement, especially in foreign countries, there's a lot of untouchables out there. So as for DEA, then I did that for a while. Then I'm going to go in a nutshell and provide that. I went to continue with DEA and went to Monterrey, Mexico. I was assigned a foreign desk, and I was kind of bored out there. I really wanted to be on the streets, but I couldn't. I was technically just an advisor and information gatherer. So I did that for a couple of years, and something happened to me, and in time I'll tell you about that. As for the law enforcement efforts along the border, it's very unique. It's not like the rest of the United States. You have a Hispanic culture, a Mexican culture that is creating a lot of those content on their part. And I guess what happens is with U.S. law enforcement efforts, we can only do so much to violate or to insult the government of Mexico. We technically can be over there arresting people. And there's some topics regarding considering Mexico something that I think we should send military, that is being thought of to send military action. So that's another topic that we will discuss later. As for me, again, law enforcement was a lot of fun. I was a shy kid I still am. For those of you who know me, I wanted to do something more proactive, so I had to get confidence. And as a state trooper, I had an old 357 Magnum on my side and a big cowboy hat, and that was the law of the land. These small towns, troopers are very few, but they're very well recognized by the local law enforcement entities in those little small towns. The police department, the sheriff's office, they would ask us for backup, even though we were primarily focused on traffic violations, you know, like speeding, DWI, fatalities. And being a state trooper, I saw a lot of that. And it was, the fatalities were something that's hard to get over with. You see people's bodies decapitated or dismembered, and your focus is just go over there and write a report and take photographs and secure the scene, first of all. And from there, you have to put it in paper and make it unemotional. But it wasn't. It was very tough, especially when I had to deal with children. I still think about the kids that I saw that were killed during accidents. So in law enforcement, with me being law enforcement like that, I became more confident, and that's right. When I made the step up to DEA, I had to become confident as an undercover agent. I let my hair grow, wore an earring, dressed up kind of like a drug trafficker, whatever that looks like. But in the streets, when I would go meet these people in the streets, I would have to talk like they would talk. I could have come up with law enforcement terms or say something that indicated that I was a cop. So I would try to talk Spanglish, where, you know, street lingo, and use phrases like chale, orale, que paso, and yuvo. So those are phrases that I would talk with the bad guys. Most of them were Hispanic or they were from Mexico. And the key with working undercover is to have an informant. The informant provides intel on the organization and the bad guys that I was going to be going after. So we had to prep them, talk to them, and the dirtier the informant, the better the arrest would be, because they were going to be up higher in the chain. So when we would make an arrest, we would play tag. We'd get the guy, he'd come in with maybe a couple of keys of coke, we'd take him into the police station or to our DEA office, and we would talk to him and say, hey, listen, we got you with this stuff here, you're going to do federal time, you're looking at least 5 years. Unless you tell me who gave this to you and who is your supervisor and who is the people above you. Who are the people above you? So we would play tag, and they would tell us. Then we would get information on them, and then we move on and start working on that bad guy. Unfortunately, a lot of them wouldn't cooperate, so they would do hard time, anywhere from 5 to 10. There's some guys that we sent away for 30 years, and that was because of drug trafficking. Things have changed over there too. Now we got human smuggling. You've got organizations of smuggling or extorting different aspects of the businesses in Mexico. But for me, I was specifically focused on drug trafficking. In time, I'm going to go back and explain some of the scenarios and what the mentality is of our efforts here in the United States and overseas. Unfortunately, we give billions of dollars to other countries to help us with these law enforcement efforts. But most of the money doesn't make it down to the people that need it, the officers that are actually trying to fight crime in their countries. There's a lot of corruption. Politicians are told to not put any pressure on the cartels. So pretty much the traffickers have carte blanche in their countries. If you are just tuning in, my name is Sal Martinez. You're listening to Border Static. I would like to give a current state or explain the current state of law enforcement in our country right now. Back in the old days, there was no video cameras. There was a little micromanaging happening then. So we were pretty much, we could pretty much do what we needed to do. In other words, discretion was a major part of being a law enforcement officer. Now there's so much micromanaging that officers have to watch what they say. Every step they take is being recorded. And that's what's causing a lot of disgruntled employees within law enforcement communities. It's gotten to the point where I've talked to a lot of the guys, and they're just not as fun as it was before. But at the same time, yeah, somebody needed to check some of the things that we were doing wrong. I tell a lot of criminal justice students when I do some of these college speeches locally, I tell them that they need to understand what they're going to be getting into. Criminal justice is fun. Law enforcement is fun. It's exciting. It's dramatized a lot on television, and you see all these programs. But believe me, all that Hollywood stuff is over, overdone, and it isn't really the reality of what you need to do in law enforcement. Law enforcement officers see life in black and white. There's very little middle ground. They look at you as either you're a good guy or a bad guy. And whenever you talk to a law enforcement officer, he has some crazy stories. And because every day they see the best and the worst. So I tell a lot of these students, if they're going to get in law enforcement or criminal justice, major in criminal justice, to have a second option available. My advice is to anybody who's getting to any career, especially in high school or college, have a second, maybe even a third option available as a career path. In law enforcement, you can get burned out, or you can get traumatized by some of the things that you see. And like I mentioned before, that seeing children decapitated or killed is a lifelong horror picture for me. So in law enforcement, you see, again, that people don't, you know, you pull somebody over, they're not happy. And you ruin their day, and they're going to not be happy that you stopped them. So you're always going to deal with the negative aspects of interaction with humans. And that's why a lot of times officers find other career paths. I think what happens now is that education is the key. I think it's best to get a college degree. And I tell a lot of students, knowledge is power. With that college degree, and whatever it is, you can get into pretty much any organization. I have in law enforcement, there were a lot of guys that I were in communications, or they majored in business or something non-law, criminal justice, and they still work with us in the federal government. There's criteria in each level of law enforcement, whether it's a local police department, they have their minimum requirements. State has their requirements, and federal government has a little bit higher standard. For me, I felt the federal government was the best way to go because they had great benefits. You got to travel, and the pay was a lot better. So in law enforcement, there's a way of looking at things, again, with negativity. I mean, you see a law enforcement officer going to a restaurant, he tries to sit where he's watching the door, see who comes in and out. So these things are, in time, you're always thinking negative and expecting the worst. Let's say, for example, backing up a car. And also, you can see where people are. Then law enforcement, they reverse their car into the parking position because they're always ready to get out. And it's always something that you expect to, unexpected. So for me, I would go to church. I mean, a long time ago, I would take my gun with me. I had a Glock 17 and had it under my waistband. And people would wonder, why are you taking a gun to church? And this was back last century. So now it's something that

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2: Everywhere you go, just be aware. And you get used to it. And that's what law enforcement has done, will do to you if you become a cop, because you need to be proactive, because people expect you to make an arrest or to stop a fight. And there was one time I went down to the coast, and I was in my trunks, and I just went into the Whataburger, and I was still dripping wet from the ocean, and I just wanted to get a Whataburger, and made my order, and I heard a lot of people were yelling by the drive-thru, so I look out the window, and I see this guy bashing into somebody's windshield, and the other guy in the car just sitting there with, not knowing what to do. The guy's bashing his window with a bat, and the manager says, "Okay, lock the doors. Don't let this guy come in." And I said, "Wait a second. Let me go out there. Who are you? Don't worry about it." So I didn't have my gun with me. I had to go back to my car, and I came back out, and I saw the guy with the bat, and the guy was driving away from the drive-thru, but he had to get out of the way. He wanted to do something, but he didn't drive off. So I go up to the guy in the bat. I said, "Hey, put that bat down." And I didn't show him the gun. He goes, "Who the F are you?" And I said, "Dude, just do what I told you. Put the bat down, and we'll de-escalate this right now, okay? What's going on? It's none of your business." So I pull out the gun, and I wasn't going to shoot him. I didn't have my finger on the trigger. I tell the guy, "Listen, put the gun down. I'm a law enforcement officer. Don't make me use this." So he backed off, put the bat down. And the guy in the car was ready to drive off and said, "No, sir, you stay right here and wait for the cops to show up." So I'm sitting there maybe about 3-4 minutes, seems like an eternity. And the local cops showed up and they asked me, what's going on? I said, "Well, these guys, they're going at it. So you might want to talk to them." So I get my gun, I go back, put it in the vehicle and go get my Whataburger. So when I went back in, I said, "Hey, is my Whataburger ready?" "Well, we called your number, but we weren't sure if you were going to be here, so you might have left." I said, "No, I'm here for my burger." So anyway, just a small episode of being proactive on a situation where I least expected it. There were other times that there were fights that I would, and again, this is off duty. As a law enforcement officer, I was off duty and you're expected to do something. There were these two women fighting in the downtown area, and we heard screaming. A lot of people were just walking by and nobody was doing anything. So I said, "I got to go see what's going on." So I walked over there, and these two girls are, man, interlocked, the headlocked and grabbing and scratching. And I said, "Hey, y'all break it up." I didn't have my gun with me. I left it back in the hotel room, and I regretted it. I should have kept it with me. But anyway, so I see them going at it, and I said, "Y'all stop that." And they wouldn't let go. And I see other people passing by. I said, "Somebody call the police." So I'm holding these two girls from continued fighting, so I'm kind of holding them back, hoping I don't get bit or scratched or have my hair pulled, which I don't have. But so this fight's going on for a little bit, and I'm waiting for law enforcement, and literally it took about 15 minutes. And the whole time I'm having a conversation with them, just calming them down, and they were mad at each other for not returning the key for something for the hotel, for their apartment. That was another example of something I was proactive. I'm glad they didn't have a weapon. I'm glad I didn't get stabbed, but something that I felt I needed to do. Other people were just walking by. These ladies could have been fighting for hours and nobody would have done anything. Sometimes there's situations that you can't do anything. And I tell a lot of the people that I talk to is to use your phone. It's the greatest weapon there is. Let's say you have a road rage incident and somebody's trying to knock you off the road or you see a fight going on and you need to take pictures or take video and if they're coming at you, just tell me, "Hey, listen, I got you on live right now. You better watch what you're doing." Or I already called the cops. They're coming and they're en route or something like that. You've got to use your phone as a weapon. Many people carry guns, and unfortunately, they may be used at the wrong times when something could have been de-escalated by other ways. So when it comes down to real life situations out there, try to think the best scenario where you don't get hurt or you don't get involved. And actually, there's been times that people will turn on the person trying to break up the fight and they've been hurt. So I know there's not a catch-all phrase for all of this. If you are just tuning in, my name is Sal Martinez.

0: Border Static. I kind of want to finish up this segment by explaining some of the personal aspects of doing this program. It's not only about my frustration with so-called experts coming out on national media and not really telling the truth, the lack of education on their part regarding the actual in-depth stories of law enforcement officers and their efforts. I want to thank a lot of people that helped me with the times that I went through in law enforcement, because I was not a very nice person. I was very one-dimensional, and I didn't like that. Now that I've gone through what I've been through, and in time you're going to hear the full story of things that have happened to me, I found out who my friends were, and there's very few out there. For now, I just want to explain some of the stuff with my book. I wrote it several years ago and didn't think much of it. I just want to tell people my side of the story. But then again, there's always three sides to every story. So what I did put in print is all in my words. It's something that I told from the heart, and there's some typos, but it's readable. And I tell everybody jokingly that it's about drugs, sex, rock and roll, but it's also about my life as a law enforcement officer and the culture that law enforcement officers have to deal with. I infuse a lot of classic rock and new rock because that had a lot of impact on my life. When I was growing up in El Paso, I hung out with a lot of classic rockers, and they were my best friends. We had a lot of good times, and I'll tell you some funny stories. We were not troublemakers. We would, one example, we learned how to water ski on the chili irrigation canals in the chili fields in New Mexico. I had a friend who had a Jeep, and he would pull us with his rope, and we had two skis that we borrowed from my cousin who actually had a boat. So he would pull us down the canals, and we would go for about maybe a quarter mile, stop, and then come back in the other direction. So that's how I learned how to water ski. These simple times will always be in my mind regarding the humility and humble background that I had as growing up. Now I'm in law enforcement. It's a different mentality, and that's what I want to kind of explain again. What you will know more about whenever you run it or talk to a law enforcement officer. As for the book, it's called, let me go and bring it out. It's called NARC, Convictions of an Undercover Agent. It can be found on Amazon for $19.99, and there's a significance to that number. With that book, I again, detail episodes of my life, but I'd like to go on and close the show by thanking a few people who have helped me through this program. Nina LeBay, who talked me into doing this, and Shamaya, who is my sound guy and production guy. He's right next to me over here. Thank you so much for guiding me through this. Again, I'm overwhelmed by the attention that I got regarding my past. In fact, I got a call one time from London. This lady called me and said, "Hello, my name is Hattie from London." I said, "Yeah, right. I thought I was a scammer." She goes, "We're intrigued by your book. You have an extraordinary story. Would you like to be on our program?" And I said, "What program?" "Locked Up Abroad." I said, "Isn't that a program about people, Americans being locked up in foreign countries?" She goes, "Yes, yours is extraordinary, though. We want to do it as a season premiere." So they were going to fly me to London and had everything ready to go. Then the COVID hit. But they sent a production team down here to San Antonio and ended up going to a local station. And for 2 days, they had me under spotlights. And I told some of the stories. And it came out on a National Geographic channel called Locked Up Abroad, Mexican Cartel Takedown. So it was a one-hour episode. And had a little bit of hot sauce on it, a little extra mustard as well. But that was just something that I was humbled that I was giving attention about what happened to me. The other thing is I want to thank my mom and dad. They were always with me, even at the lowest points in my life. They brought me up well, and I hope I'm making them proud. This program is going to be on 9:30 a.m., The Answer. It'll be around 2:30 p.m. Central Standard Time on Saturdays. And right after that, you can watch it on YouTube at NARC Agent Stories. 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I was a little nervous, so I hope you bear with me. 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
6: Town Hall. I'm Mary Rose. Poland's foreign secretary says he appreciates President Trump's decision to deploy an additional 5,000 U.S. troops to his country.
7: I want to thank President Trump for his announcement that rotation, the presence of American troops in Poland will be maintained more or less at previous level.
6: President Trump is touting what he calls a major jobs milestone.
8: President Trump says 100% of net new jobs since 2025 have been created in the private sector as his administration seeks to root out unnecessary bureaucrats within the federal government. Speaking at the swearing-in of Kevin Warsh as the new Federal Reserve Chair, Mr. Trump said the administration cut excess government positions, adding that many former federal workers are now earning significantly more in private industry. John Scott reporting.
6: President Trump began testing his midterm message on Friday, where he told a crowd in Suffern, New York, he's lived up to a key economic promise.
9: I cut your taxes and cut the taxes on workers, families, small business who are the soul of this state. And I made special promises that I would save you thousands of dollars a year.
6: President Trump says New York Congressman Mike Lawyer pushed hard for boosting the dedication for state and local taxes known as SALT.
9: Mike Lawler's fantastic. He's fantastic. He is a fantastic, I call him Mr. Salt. He didn't stop. He wouldn't stop. He was driving us crazy. We have to get salt. We have to get salt back. And he got it back. And he's a terrific guy, and you're lucky to have him.
6: Millions across the eastern U.S. are expected to get drenched this Memorial Day weekend. More on these stories at townhall.com.
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4: A quote by President Trump after his 2024 New York conviction still resonates. Correspondent Laura Winters reports.
5: Eric Trump telling reporters his father stayed upbeat after the 2024 conviction in the Stormy Daniels case, saying, "We're going to win this all," meaning both the legal fights and a return to the White House. Eric says that optimism left a lasting impression with his family and Americans and underscores the failure of prosecutors who tried to end his father's political career.
4: Eric Trump says that confident promise should haunt the prosecutors who thought otherwise. SpaceX has launched its biggest, most powerful Starship yet. The rocket blasted off from the southern tip of Texas on Friday, carrying 20 mock Starlink satellites on a test flight extending halfway around the world. It's the 12th test flight of the rocket that Elon Musk is building to get people to Mars one day. Breaking news and analysis at townhall.com. The NCAA is gaining momentum toward approving an age window for athlete eligibility.
6: The NCAA's Division I cabinet has discussed possible implementation of an age-based eligibility model should it be approved and signaled it would consider voting on it at its meeting next month. The age-based eligibility model would give athletes a window of 5 years to compete in Division I, starting immediately after their high school graduation or their 19th birthday, whichever comes first. It would also eliminate waivers for extended eligibility except for pregnancy, religious missions, or active duty military service. The model is similar to an idea included in an executive order by President Donald Trump on April 3rd. I'm Gethin Coolball.
4: Thousands of Cubans gathered on Friday before the U.S. Embassy in Havana to protest a U.S. decision to indict former President Raul Castro. More on these stories at townhall.com.
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14: 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My friends, I've just come out of teaching 2 full days, actually 2.5 days worth of information. And it's, as usual, I'm enlightened about the world after I teach. Not because I listen to myself teach, but simply because I meet new people. And what's interesting is I've been doing this for 37 years now. It's hard to believe. 37th year. And the stories never change. It's always the same thing. Now, they're not all the same story, but the stories never change. So in this weekend's class, I had everything all the way down to some young guys that were, you know, just turning 30 and bought a couple single-family houses and were looking to try to move into multifamily. We had people all the way up at the top end had lots of money, millions of dollars, had been successful in other businesses. And they were just looking for a place to get out of working, park their money into something, can make them some passive income. And they were there knowing, you know, being successful, you know this. You don't go out and start something you don't know how to do. I would never go start something I don't know how to do and do it by myself. I have a mentor on everything I do. I have a mentor on playing guitar. I have a mentor on how to put my train set together. When I was dancing, competitive dancing, I had teachers on how to dance, you know. You don't just get out there and wiggle, guys. You got to go out there and learn how to actually move and actually dance and do stuff that people can follow. The same thing with a train. You don't just put it together if you got a big, giant layout. It's very complicated. A lot of electronics, a lot of electronics involved and stuff. You got to have somebody who knows what they're doing. This is no different. And successful people are smart enough to see that. The challenge for people is really lies in the belief system. So, like the people at the top are already successful. They know success is out there. They realize real estate's probably a good way to do it. If they haven't already done it in real estate, they know other people have done it in real estate, whatever. But they're looking to test me out and see if I'm the mentor. You know, am I the guy they need? And how do they do that? They do that by listening through the material and see if it makes sense from part A to part Z. They do it by asking questions that seem like, wait a minute, this doesn't make sense. How could this be true and that be true at the same time? And they get their answer. It's only in asking those very difficult questions that intelligent people would ask, are they able to ascertain that I'm a good mentor? Because you have to put me to the test. And when I say me, I mean my whole company and everybody here and what we do. On the other hand, on the low end, a person's going, I'm scared to death. I've got X amount of money, whatever that X amount of money is, that I'm going to invest here, and I'm afraid that I will lose it. I've been working my entire life, and I'm afraid I'm going to lose that money. And I just don't want that to happen to me. So please, explain it to me so I understand it. Please. Explain it to me with enough empathy to know that you could be a mentor for someone starting out at my level. It's a whole different approach I have to take. I mean, I literally give people hugs in the seminar because they need that. I had two or three different people that just really needed a hug. I mean, they're just mind-boggling. Think about this. Your entire life you're told one thing. Go to school, get good grades, get a good job, work for 40 years, put money in a 401k, and then try to die before you run out of money. That's your plan. That's your life. You wake up one day in 30s, 40s. You know, you've been crushing it at school since you were in high school and then college. And then you go to your first job and you crush it on your first job. And you get a promotion, you get a raise, and you wake up and go, that's it? That's all there is? Doesn't hit you hard then. It hits you. Then you have a couple kids. You know, get married, get a couple kids, get a house. And now you've got the house, the kids, the family, and it hits you again. It still isn't there. It's an amazing concept. And we end up living this life of quiet desperation. Quiet because no man, and probably most women, although I think it's more of a man thing, no man wants to admit to his spouse, to his friends, to his family, I'm unhappy. I picked the wrong career. Or I picked the right career, but I'm tired of it. I want to do something else. I'm worn out. I'm beat up. So how could you be worn out and beat up? You're doing what everybody else is doing. You're getting up in the morning and you're going to work. Come on. Toughen up. Get over yourself. But you're sitting there quietly, only talking to yourself, only when you're in the privacy of maybe the bathroom, going to the bathroom, or someplace where people can't get you. Maybe the car, driving home or to work every day. Maybe that's when you're listening to me. And it's a private space. It's a space where you can speak your mind to yourself. That's what's interesting about it. You have to be honest to yourself. You're living a life of quiet desperation. You're living a life of not being happy. Internal sadness. Not external. Hey, it's birthday party. We're all happy. Boom, boom, boom, boom. Hi, Daddy. I love you. Boom, boom. That's good stuff. Dog. Rawr, rawr, rawr. Love you. I love it when I come home. My dog. I have this picture. My dog waits for me. And when I come home, he's looking out the window, glass window of our door. And when I pull up in my car, man, he's right there every time. Our cat waits for us. All of our dogs wait for us. Beautiful thing. I come home, got 30 minutes to an hour loving them, play with them. But the next day, you got to get go back to work again. You got that quiet desperation, starts all over again. You go, why? Again? You mean again? Again? It's a weird thing. I even feel a slight amount of it. After I worked for 2 days teaching and a half a day at night, mentoring and stuff, then I get up on Monday morning and go, oh my God, I got to go do a radio show. And inevitably, you know, that split second, I go, man, I know what they feel like to need to get up and do something. It's bad. So today what I've got together for you is I've got social proof that you're not alone. Say, well, that's kind of a bummer. I would like to think that everybody else out there is happy. And I'm the only one out there that has any kind of confliction with my life. No, most people, almost everybody has confliction with their life. Almost everybody is living a life of quiet desperation. Even mothers that take care of their kids all day long, at some point they get tired of talking gibberish to their kids. They'd like to have something more in their life. Yes, you love your kids. Don't get me going wrong here. I know that's everything about you. Yeah, I know you like your job. You like the pride of being the boss or the miniature boss or the semi-boss or the whatever level boss you are. I get that. There's something about having something to do to be productive. But when the productivity becomes monotonous, when you're doing the same thing day after day after day after day, and even where I see people get broke, where it breaks them, actually, is the day they accomplish something at work. Boom, we just hit a new high. Boom, we just created a new product. And then it's like, the next day it should be like, wow, we just created millions of new profit for this company. Come in the next day, what have you done for me today? What are we going to do? We need more. It's never enough. We're never there. We're never stable. We're never happy. See, that's the one thing I told myself back when in my 30s. If I ever make any money, I'm going to get to the point where I don't absolutely have to have more money. I've read a lot of books about just being happy. Enjoying what you have, even when you're in the pursuit of more, is so important. So today, I brought together some social proof of this. I really want to get to it. Now, before I get to that, we're still in the sweeps month. We still need people calling in and telling us that they're interested in our radio show staying in their area. So go to freedomnumberquiz.com, freedomnumberquiz.com, and put in your city and the radio station you listen to us. 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
19: 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I'm Jeff Davis with Just a Thought. Christopher Nolan is one of the most creative directors in Hollywood, but even he can't escape controversy. His upcoming adaptation of Homer's The Odyssey has already triggered online debate, and the movie hasn't even hit theaters yet. One complaint is that there reportedly are few or no Greek actors in major roles. Critics are not happy. Others argue that Hollywood's been selective about when authenticity matters and when it doesn't. Nolan's Odyssey plays fast and loose with history, all the way down to inauthentic costumes. Some online posts claim Nolan is rewriting Greek history or modernizing the story into something unrecognizable. So far, much of that appears to be speculation. Nolan's known for ambitious storytelling, but he's also known for respecting source material. That source can be anything, including writing from those with an agenda. So the source material argument is weak. Will audiences still have patience for epic storytelling, even if it is historically wrong? Sadly, history says they will, because many don't know history. Just a thought. I'm Jeff Davis.
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14: 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As I meet people all over the country, they come in and spend time with me for days, and we learn how they're going to change their lives. I teach them how real estate can work for them and how they can do this. It's always working through that deep divide of quiet desperation. And today what I want to do is I'm going to create social proof for you that this is way larger than you. It isn't just you. You think it's you, right? And by the way, before I get into this, I had to go to the break here. 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Now I'm going to start with this social construct of how can I show you that this is something everybody does? Well, I'm going to go to music. And the first song I'm going to bring up is the song that broke my back when I was younger. When I was working 12 hours a day, 6 days a week. And I had had a father just like this, and I swore I would never be this father. So this song, I'm sure you've all heard, is called Cats in the Cradle. It says, my child arrived just the other day. He came to the world in the usual way, but there are planes to catch and bills to pay. He learned to walk while I was away. And he was talking before you knew it, and as he grew, he'd say, I'm going to be like you someday, Dad. I'm going to be like you. And the cats in the cradle and the silver spoon, the little boy blue and the man in the moon. When you're coming home, Dad, I don't know when, but we'll get together then, Dad. I can't sing, by the way. You know we'll get together. We'll have a good time then. Goes on and says, my son turned 10 just the other day. He said, thanks for the ball. Can we just go play? Say, my son turned 10 just the other day. Thanks for the ball, Dad. Can we just go play? Can you teach me to throw? I said, not today. I got a lot to do. He said, that's okay. And he walked away, but his smile never dimmed. It said, I'm going to be just like him. Yeah, you know I'll be just like him. And the cats in the cradle and the silver spoon. Little boy blue and the man moon. When you coming home, Dad? I don't know when. We'll get together then. Well, he came home from college just the other day. So much like a man. I have to keep from crying here, man. So much like a man, I just had to say, son, I'm proud of you. Can you sit for a while? And he shook his head, and they said, then said with a smile, what I'd really like, Dad, is to borrow the keys. See you later. Can I have them keys, please? And the cats in the cradle and the silver spoon. When you're coming home, I don't know when, but we'll get together then. The last one. I've long since retired. My son's moved away. I called him just the other day. I said I'd like to see you, if you don't mind. And he said I'd love. He said I'd love to, Dad, but I can't find the time. You see, my new job is a hassle, and the kids have the flu. But it's sure nice talking to you, Dad. It's been nice talking to you. And as I hung up the phone, it occurred to me he had grown up just like me. My boy was just like me. That was my family. My dad was never home. My dad never spent any time with us at all. And I mean very little. You know, there was the cursory. I came home at night, had my cigarettes, my drink. You know, back then everybody drank like a cocktail or a beer when they got home to relax. I don't know if people do that anymore, but back when I grew up, my whole family, extended family in all directions. Life was sucked so bad, you'd come home and have that cocktail just to calm down. Some people, my parents drank cocktails, some people drank beer. My grandparents did the same thing, but they drank beer. The blue-collar beer, the high-end cocktail for the accountants. Had to have that cigarette to calm down. Can I play with you, Dad? No. Give me a minute. Son, give me a minute. Let me calm down. He used to always tell me that. Let me calm down. I'll get with you. And in an hour, he was drunk. And there was nothing he could do. There's no way he could spend time with me. He was just wasted. Many of you live some version of that. Or even scarier, you grew up under some version of that. And now you're wondering, are you going to be that for your kids? I told myself I would not do that because it hurt me so bad. My mother was an alcoholic, eventually a pill addict. You know, she had all kinds of problems, so they gave her all kinds of pills to kill the pain of things and psychologically twist her brain. So I lived between an alcoholic and an alcoholic drug addict. And I say my dad was an alcoholic simply because he just came home every night and drunk. I don't know if that's alcoholism or just burning off the pain of life, but whatever it is, the bottom line is I don't come home every night and get drunk. I don't come home every night and have a drink. I don't race to get to the front door to have a drink, that type of thing. It just doesn't happen. But why is the real reason? The reason is because they were living quiet lives of total desperation. They were not happy in any way, shape, or form. My dad and mom were each divorced and married three times. Think of that. Guess how many times I was married and divorced? Three times. Because I learned the lesson about the kids. I didn't learn the lesson about how bad the marriages were. Because I was sitting there as a kid worrying about the pain I was going through not having parents. I wasn't even paying attention to how much pain they were going through living a life that sucked. We'll take a short break. Be right back with the Del Wamsley Radio Show. 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
9: 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Now, to entice you to do that, we've thrown in some freebies there. One of them is a quiz you can take, which is AI test that will help you figure out exactly how much money you're going to need to retire. Because retirement's going to be different when you do it our way, where you don't have to pay taxes anymore and so on and so forth. So it'll help you figure that out. Secondly, if you want to, there's five videos you can watch that will be given to you if you register for the videos. 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If we're not being listened to, they're going to take us off the air. If we are being listened to, they'll keep us on the air. That's what it comes down to. So you need to register. FreedomNumberQuiz.com. All right, now, let's go back to this social confirmation that people are unhappy. I did one song, which is kind of a pop song. Now I'm going to do a song that's a hard rock song. So all of you guys out there, like I did, I grew up with rock, hard rock. You know, and here's one from Rush. Rush is one of the hard rock bands that I grew up with. But I remember listening to this in my bedroom, sitting on the floor when I was like 14, 15 years old. I mean, I'm 70. It's a long time ago. I was a kid listening to this song over and over and over again. Maybe I was 18. I'm not sure. But here's what it says. I get up at 7. Yeah, and I go to work at 9. I got no time for living. Yes, I'm working all the time. It seems to me I could live my life a lot better than I think I am. I guess that's why they call me the working man. They call me the working man. I guess that's what I am. So I get home at 5 o'clock and take myself out a nice cold beer. Always seem to be wondering why there's nothing going down here. Think about that. There it is. I get it home at night and take out a cold beer. Whew. Always wondering why there's nothing going down here. It seems to me I could live my life a lot better than I think I am. I guess that's why they call me the working man. Well, they call me the working man. I guess that's what I am. Well, they call me the working man. I guess that's what I am. I get up at 7, yeah, and I go to work at 9. I got no time for living. Yes, I'm working all the time. It seems to me I could live my life a lot better than I think I am. Guess that's why they call me the working man. Guess that's why they call me the working man. Well, there you go. Are you the working man? You get up every day, go to work, get up every day, go to work, get up every day, go to work, come home, have a beer. Unbelievable, huh? That is the quiet desperation that many, many, many Americans live. And hey, in America, the beautiful thing is we have the right to live that life of quiet desperation. Don't get me wrong. In other countries, you can't get a job. You don't have a job. You're starving on the street. You see kids running around, prostituting themselves, eating out of trash cans. Hey, we're lucky to be able to work that hard to make a living. But what I would suggest to you is that we also have the freedom here in the United States to create passive streams of income, to allow a system to work for us instead of us working for the man. We have the right to have both. You can have a good job and passive streams of income. So whether you're young and you're looking to do what I did at a young age, is build passive streams of income so by the time you're middle age, you're rich. Not everybody really cares about being rich. I really didn't. I really just cared about having buying my life back from corporate America. That's what I was all about. However, what I found was, once you learn how to produce income, first of all, you're struggling with, hey, let's get us to where we can retire. But once you're retired, you got all this time, you go, wow. And what happened, and what happens to almost everybody I see go through this is all of a sudden your eyes open. You never realized how much there was to do out there, how much opportunity there was, and maybe something snags your attention that you really like, that you'd really want to do, that you never even knew because you were too busy being you, too busy getting up and going to work, climbing into the little gerbil wheel each day and running around in circles, or as I say, going to work in the death cubicle. I always told people when I was younger and I was doing this show, I used to say, look, get up in the morning, you're in prison. What do? You sit a while, you stand a while. Then maybe they let you go out and you exercise for a while. Then you come back and you sit a while and you stand a while and you go to bed. And you get up, you do the whole thing over. How is that any different than living your life? You get up, sit a while, you stand a while, you work a while. Then you go back to bed and do it all over again. Where's the future? Where's the joy? Where's the excitement? Where's the travel? Where's the interest? Where's the hobbies? No more than being in prison. I heard the other day on TV that they're now giving prisoners in California laptops or tablets. And they could sit and watch porn all day long, or they could go online and molest little kids. They could do whatever they want in prison. So now prison's even better than you. You can't do that at your job. I'm not saying that's a good thing, but I'm saying you don't have the freedom to do whatever you want. These guys don't even do anything. So how is your life that much better than theirs? Boy, that's brutal, Del. Yeah, it's brutal. But what are you going to do? When you get done listening to this radio show today, what are you going to do? We know what you're going to do. You're going to go back to work. Go home. Go through it all again. That's just the way it works. There's no other choices for you. You've eliminated them. See, one of the things is if you don't plan to succeed, you are planning to fail. And you say, well, Del, I'm not failing. I've got a good job. I've got a good this. You're right. If you plan to be middle class, you're going to be middle class. With all the struggles, with all the pain, with all the giving up your life, as you watch your life go away. And one of the things, like I'm 70, and I thought it was going to all be over in 60s. Man, when you're 50, you're thinking, how could I ever live to be 70? And you get to be 70, you look back and go, man, I am so happy that I was retired at 34. Because I was able to go do all the fun things I wanted to do, literally live life almost crazy in my late 30s and early 40s because I was retired. And I could do anything I want with whoever I wanted. Man, I was single. I could travel. I could date. I could do whatever I wanted to do. It was incredibly fun. Glad I got it out of my, you know, out of my head when I was in my 30s and 40s and 50s. I said, well, Del, don't you do the same thing now? No, I don't do the same thing now. I'm married. I'm 70. There's no doing that kind of life, young guys. Young guys, if you want to live the life, you got to get rich early. But the rest of you guys are not all that interested in being rich or living wild. You at least want to put together enough passive streams of income. When you get my age, you don't have to work anymore. Now, I did it at a much earlier age. And like I said, I never really dreamed to have more than maybe $10,000 a month. That would be like incredible. My dad barely made $10,000 a month. CPA working for 50 years. I thought that was making. If you made $100,000 a year, to me, you were successful. And then all that got blew away, right? It wasn't $100,000 a year, it was $100,000 a month. Then it was $200,000 a month and $300,000 a month. A month, not a year. It just blew my mind. I didn't put this plan together for me to get to there. I guarantee you I didn't. My plan was to get to $10,000. When I got to $10,000, I go, you know what? That was pretty easy. I wonder if $20,000 a year or $20,000 a month would make me feel rich. And so I went and produced 20 grand a month. And I right there felt rich, I have to tell you. 20 grand a month, I felt I could do whatever I wanted to do. Then I read a book. And this book said that if you don't make at least 40 grand a month, you're a piece of garbage. And I had my friend and I, who were both real estate retired, had I had over 100 houses, he had like 80 houses. And we were sitting in this resort, and we were just watching the waterfalls go down the side of the mountain. Port of Yard, I think it was. And we read this book, and I said, man, that sucks. We got to get up to 40 grand a month. That's all there is to it, because somebody told me that's the secret number, and I didn't know. All right, we're going to take a short break. Go to freedomnumberquiz.com. 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
3: 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Today what I've been doing is using social constructs, music, poem, poetry, so forth, to prove to you that the massive group of people that we call Americans are a very, very high percentage of which are living a life of quiet desperation. And I'm doing it by showing you pop music singing about the quiet desperation. I did rock music, and now I'm going to do country music to prove it to you. If all three genres, I mean, there's probably some rap music out there that says it too, but I just didn't look up unhappy rap music. But the bottom line is that everybody out there who gets up and goes to work every day, maybe rappers don't even get up and go to work every day. Maybe they don't have that life quiet desperation. Maybe they're the one people living life fun. They're out there just rapping. Wow. Who knows? But the bottom line is that the rest of us that actually are what I would call the good people in this world. You think about the Democrats think all the criminals are the good people and all the illegal aliens are the good people and all of the people that break all the laws and all the rules, they're getting all the attention nowadays. What about us? We get up, we go to work, we do our job, we come home, we love our family, we care about our kids, we care about our grandkids. What about us? What about the hardworking Americans that have never broken the law, never break the rules, just keep doing what's right? Well, we're the ones that are getting squished on. So here's another song. This one's from Toby Keith. It's called I'm Tired. I'm going to read this one to you. It says, my name is Jackson. I was named after my father, followed in his footsteps down here in the factory. The work ain't hard. It's only boring as can be. I married Rebecca back in 77. I still love her, and I guess she loves me, too. We go to church. Just listen to this. You have to hear this. I got a job. My dad did the job. I'm still doing it. Back in 77, I married this girl, Rebecca. I guess I still love her. I guess she still loves me. We go to church on Sundays because we want to go to heaven. In other words, this life sucks so bad. Just get it over with and go to heaven, right? Just hope that, you know, they're testing us here. That's why our life sucks, is so that if we do the right thing, we'll go to heaven, right? No, it goes on. Where did I cut off at? I'm laughing at myself. We go to church on Sundays because we want to go to heaven. Me and my family aren't that. Me and my family aren't that how you're supposed to do it. So there it is. Go to work. Work. Be miserable. Stay married. Have kids. Go to church. And pray all your problems go away, right? All right, next verse. It says, but I'm tired, Lord, I'm tired. I see he's revoking God in this, see? They go to church, he's revoking God. Even when you're a God-fearing person. I remember I used to have a girlfriend whose her sister was radical religious. And she said, Del, there's nothing you can teach me I could change my life because God has already written the book of life. And I'm just living it out the way he wants me to live it. Man.

Man, what a belief in life. But what if maybe one of the things in the book of life was that you might wake up and learn something and change your life? Maybe that's what God wanted you to do. And then you didn't do what he wanted you to do. Maybe you messed up God's plan. You never would understand that. Goes on and says, but I'm tired, Lord, I'm tired. Life is wearing me smooth down to the bone. No rest for the weary, you just move on. I'm tired, Lord, I'm tired. Next verse. I'm only missed 6 days in nigh on 20 years of work. The money went to taxes and those bills I paid on time. The raise I got 2 months ago don't meet the cost of living. Selling my body for these nickels and dimes. The smell of Becky's coffee rolled me out of bed this morning. I showered and shaved and dressed and pulled my work boots on. I stared out the window the way she said good morning, made me ask something wrong. Is something wrong? She said, I'm tired. I woke up tired. Life is wearing me smooth down to the bone. No rest for the weary, just moving on. I guess you just keep going till you're gone. Tired, Lord, I'm tired. That's the husband and the wife, both miserable. Both tired, both worn to the bone, and talking to God every day, why are you doing this to us? Why are you doing this to us? Why are you doing this to us? I put stupid stuff on the radio, like this Del Walmsley show, for you to listen to. I've sent you the messenger. You didn't take advantage of it. Which leads me to the great story, I think is one of the best stories I've ever heard. There was a guy who was at his house, and the sheriff pulls up in a Jeep and says, hey, the river's flooding, your house is going to be inundated, you're going to die, you got to come with me, come. The guy goes, nope, I believe in the Lord, Lord will take care of me. Guy, the sheriff doesn't have time to mess around, he drives away, goes, saves a bunch of people, comes back, the water's all the way up to the guy's second floor, he's in a canoe, he says, look, jump in the canoe, come on, I'll take you out of here and save you. And the guy goes, nope, I'm a firm believer, the Lord will take care of me, the Lord will take care of me. He says, man, get in the canoe or you're going to die. He leaves, goes, saves more people. Finally, the water's at the very top. The guy's sitting on top of his chimney. The water's about to take him under. And the sheriff comes by in a helicopter. And he pulls down a rope ladder and says, jump on the rope. Jump on the rope. Save your life. The guy goes, no. I'm going to prove to God I am a firm believer. I believe God will take care of me. The guy's drowned. Sheriff flies away. Guy's sitting in the pearly gates talking to St. Peter. And he looks at him and goes, I don't get it. I'm one of your most devout followers ever. Why did you let me drown? And St. Peter looked at him and said, let you drown? Are you an idiot? We sent you a Jeep, a canoe, and a helicopter. You know, dude, somewhere along the line, you got to be smart enough to listen or hear or believe that somebody's trying to help you. Otherwise, God can't help you because you're dumb as a rock. Something to think about. For the rest of you out there, go to freedomnumberquiz.com. Sign up. Let us know where you're at. We want to keep the show where you're listening. And for the rest of you, remember money. It's not the money. It's the lifestyle. Have a great day. We'll see you tomorrow.

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8: News this hour from Town Hall. I'm Mary Rose. President Trump Thursday said the U.S. will send an additional 5,000 troops to Poland, stirring confusion following weeks of changing statements from the president and his administration about reducing, not increasing, the American military footprint in Europe. Swedish Foreign Minister Maria Malmer Stenergard.
9: Well, it is confusing, indeed, and not always easy to navigate. I guess you feel the same as I do. But we need to continue to focus on what we do and not what everyone else says. So we need to continue to invest in our own defense and our own capabilities.
8: A new change to a long-standing immigration practice.
10: The Trump administration is forcing foreigners in the United States to apply for a green card from abroad. The new policy requires foreigners in the United States to leave and apply for a green card from their home country. U.S. Citizenship and Immigration Services says the policy returns to the original intent of the law. Critics argue it disrupts long-standing practices and could separate families. The process could take years, causing significant disruptions for applicants. Hiya Pinjwani, Washington.
8: A NASCAR driver's number is being temporarily retired after the icon's shocking death this week.
11: Richard Childress Racing is temporarily retiring Kyle Busch's number 8 Cup Series car, at least until the driver's 11-year-old son Brexton is ready to take over behind the wheel. RCR will run the number 33 car on Sunday night in the Coca-Cola 600 after the 41-year-old Busch died unexpectedly Thursday of unknown causes. Austin Hill will replace Busch in the driver's seat. Brexton Busch is already known for his racing exploits. He won the Tulsa Shootout Junior Sprint Championship to earn his first career Golden Driller last year. I'm Gethin Coolball.
8: More at townhall.com.
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8: In Havana, thousands turned out Friday for a state-organized rally in support of former Cuban President Raul Castro.
4: Castro is about to turn 95 and is rarely seen in public, but he is believed to still wield significant power behind the scenes and retains the title of General of the Army. This week, Castro came back into the spotlight through U.S. leaders unveiling an indictment. He is ordering the 1996 shootdown of civilian planes flown by Miami-based exiles.
13: The case reopens a tense chapter in the long history between Washington and Havana and puts one of the revolution's most enduring figures back at the center of it.
8: Americans grilling out this Memorial Day weekend will notice higher prices for many barbecue essentials. Ground beef prices have soared by over 14%. Breaking news and analysis at townhall.com. NOAA Administrator Neil Jacobs says the forecast that the Atlantic will see fewer storms than average this year.
14: With roughly a 55% chance of being below normal, 35% chance of near normal, and a 10% chance of above normal. This equates to 8 to 14 named storms with winds at or above 39 miles an hour. Of these, 3 to 6 hurricanes with winds at or above 74 miles an hour, and 1 to 3 major hurricanes, that's your category 3 to 5, with winds at or above 111 miles an hour.
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1: All right, welcome to the show, everybody. I'm your host, Kenny Michaels. This is Striking Gold. We got a big day in front of us. Let's get rolling. First of all, you can watch me on YouTube. If you go to YouTube and you go to Striking Gold with Kenny Michaels, all one long word, you can watch me do this show live. You can also go to The Gold Show with Kenny Michaels on YouTube and watch it as well. All right, welcome to the show. I'm Kenny Michaels. This is Striking Gold. The number to get me live right now, 888-961-0222. Again, 888-961-0222. You can get me live right now if you want at that number, 888-961-0222. The amazing Wendy is on phones today. She will, you have a question about moving your retirement account or your cash into physical gold and silver, she'll take your call. She'll connect you to me. What a week. Two different news agencies, two of them, USA Today and MSN, said Trump is on his way to Fort Knox to inspect Fort Knox. This is the most exciting news we in the gold world have been waiting for. Is Trump going to Fort Knox? We already know he's obsessed with gold. We already know he would love to get us to the gold standard. We already know that. Already know that. And now, two different news agencies, USA Today and MSN, are saying Trump is going to Fort Knox to open Fort Knox. He wants to know what's in there. I have a question. Why? Why does he want to know what's in there? Because whatever he's doing, he's using gold. So if you are invested in physical gold and silver, not that stupid stock nonsense, if you're invested in physical gold and silver and you have the right products, you are going to have an explosion in your account. Boom! Trump is heading to Fort Knox. The gold industry has been waiting for this announcement. We knew it was coming at some point. We knew it was coming, and it's finally here. Okay? Now, NBC News, did you see the interview with Trump before he boarded his flight to China? He said, I don't even care about Americans' finances. With this whole war with Iran, he said, I could care less about America's finances. I don't care. He says, doesn't matter to me what happens to their finances. All I care about is that Iran doesn't get a nuclear bomb. Well, sure, it's important Iran doesn't get a nuclear bomb, but whoa, Mr. President. What do you mean you don't care about Americans' finances? What about us retirees, or what about us old people? What about us seniors? What do we do? I'll tell you what we do. We don't rely on our government to help us. We take our accounts, we move it to gold and silver, and we're safe. That's it. Because it's the number one safe haven anywhere at any time. We move to gold and silver. And now with Trump opening up Fort Knox, on his way to open Fort Knox, how exciting is this? Silver's up 162% in the last year. Now it's gone way up. Gold's gone up now, up 50% in the last year. Silver is soaring, as we all know. Okay? And humanity is now obsessed with gold. You call Golden Crest Metals, 888-406-6222. 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It'll come to my email, and we'll take your retirement account. We'll take your cash. We'll move it into physical gold and silver. And what a time. What a time to be in gold and silver. Trump is opening up Fort Knox. Oh, praise Jesus. Thank God. Let's go, baby. This is what we've been waiting for. If you're invested in physical gold, this is the news you wanted to hear. You've heard me talk about Trump repricing gold and silver. You heard me talk about that there's article after article after article about that. Now he's going to Fort Knox. Why? Are we getting close to the repricing? That's the exciting part. That's what most people in the gold industry think, that once he goes to Fort Knox, he'll assess what's in there, and then we think the next step's going to be the repricing. Holy smokes, let's go. My IRAs in gold and silver is yours. If it's not, do it now before this happens. Do it now. Call Golden Crest, 888-406-6222. Again, 888-406-6222, or go to kennysgoldquiz.com. Either one. All right. And by the way, at Golden Crest Metals, we'll make sure you get the right metals. That's very important. Because if you get the right product and then Trump revalues gold and silver, watch your account explode and enormous tax benefits in moving to precious metals. So it's win-win all the way around for sure. All right. There was an article that I need to talk about on this show. Market Watch came out and says that 52% of adults that are 60 years old or older think they're going to work till they die. That is a very sad thing to hear. And the reason they say that is because the cost of goods has gotten more expensive. Taxes keep going up. Fill up your car lately. Woo! And so 52% of adults that are 60 plus think they're going to work till they die. They'll have to work till they die. I don't believe it. I believe it, yes, if you're staying in stocks because of the volatility. Because stocks are high risk, high tax, low growth. But if these people got smart and moved to physical metals, now you're in low risk, low tax, high growth. You don't have to work till you die. And I hope part of those 52% are watching this show right now or tuning in. 52% are going to work till they die. Not if I can help it. All right, anyway, call me here, 888-961-0222. I'm Kenny Michaels. This is Striking Gold. All right, one of the things I want to mention, and I'm going to kind of stay on this topic for a little bit. There's a lot of people wondering about who do you go to buy gold and silver, right? Who do you go to move your IRA? Who do you go to take your cash out of the bank and buy? And why do I say Golden Crest? Why do I tell you people to go to Golden Crest Metals? All right, so I did some research for you, okay? And I always tell you, do your homework. Because if you don't do your homework, you're going to get burned. I'm going to prove it to you right now. Let's start with company number one. I can't mention the company, but I will mention this. If you watch Fox News, you see them advertise all the time. A gray-haired man. I know who he is. You know who he is. He's a famous actor. The company that he's promoting has 86 complaints in the last 12 months on the Better Business Bureau. 86 complaints in 12 months. That's more than 7 complaints a month. Why the hell would anybody move their retirement account or take money from the bank and go to a company like that? That's disgusting. 86 complaints in the last 12 months. That's one company. Here comes another one. There's a company in West Los Angeles that is promoted by a guy that got busted years ago for groping women. Okay, they have 53 complaints in the last 12 months on the Better Business Bureau. 53 complaints in the last 12 months. Disgusting. Here's another company, another large gold company. somebody from Fox promotes them. They have 36 complaints in the last 12 months. Still want to move your retirement account with these people? Still want to give them your hard-earned cash? And here's another big company that, listen to this, their rating got completely pulled from the Better Business Bureau because there were too many complaints. Four of the largest gold companies. There you go. 86 complaints in the last 12 months. 53 complaints in the last 12 months. 36 complaints in the last 12 months. And one isn't even a part of the Better Business Bureau anymore because they had too many complaints. Now you know why I tell you to call Golden Crest Metals? Because there are no complaints. That's why. If you don't do your homework on who you're going to buy from, ladies and gentlemen, I'm going to make a factual statement right now. If you don't do your homework, you are going to get burned in the gold business. You are going to get ripped off. And then you're going to call the good-looking, stunningly gorgeous Kenny Michaels, host of this show, Striking Gold, and say, Mr. Michaels, I made a mistake, and I need you to bail me out. I'm thinking legitimately about opening a bail bonds business because I'm constantly bailing people out. So I decided I would do the homework for you and go on the internet and do my job, and I have. 86 complaints in the last 12 months to one gold company. And you would still put your retirement account there? You're nuts. Or 53 complaints in the last 12 months? Or 36 complaints in the last 12 months? And the complaints say they're getting ripped off. That's what the complaints say. So stop with the nonsense. I've done the work for you. All you got to do is pick up the phone. Listen, there's a gold company out there that bounces paychecks. They pay the people and the check bounces. Which means, do they have enough money to buy back your metals? If they can't make the payroll, how are they going to buy back your metals? Right? Legit question. That's why you go to Golden Crest Metals. Right there. There's proof right there. Go to Golden Crest Metals, 888-406-6222, or go to kennysgoldquiz.com. 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You get me, the good-looking Kenny Michaels. If you go to kennysgoldquiz.com, I will call you. We'll take your IRA, your 401k, your 403b. We'll move it into gold because Donald Trump is going to Fort Knox. Woohoo! Thank you, Mr. President. You're going to Fort Knox, baby. You know what the next step is after Fort Knox? He's going to go in. He's going to evaluate what's in Fort Knox. And he's going to go, wow, look at all this gold. Look at all this silver. And then you know what he's going to do? He's going to sit down with his staff and go, okay, it's time to reprice gold, time to reprice silver. And there I'm going to be in the background. Go, Mr. President, go. Let's go, Donald, let's go. Donald, make it happen. Because my IRA's in gold. My IRA's in silver. And I have gold and silver in my home. Come on, Donald, do it. Come on, Donald, do it. Don't duck, Donald. You're not Donald Duck, but don't duck, Donald. Stand there and do it. He's going to Fort Knox. He's going to Fort Knox. The article said he's going to Fort Knox to evaluate how much gold and silver is in there. Now, if he wasn't going to reprice it, or if he didn't care about gold and silver, why is he going? There's obviously something going on. And silver's starting to have a major run. So is gold. Let's go. Let's go. Woo-hoo. Oh, I feel bad for those of you that are still in stocks. Okay? You are the type of people that are going to wait too long. And then you know what's going to happen. You're going to wait too long. And then gold and silver is going to be priced so high from the repricing that then you're not going to be able to afford it. And then you're going to be like, darn it. Should have done it. Don't be a darn it. Be a do it. Don't be a darn it. Call Golden Crest Metals right now. Okay? Call Golden Crest Metals right now. 888-406-6222. 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By the way, you can watch me do this show on YouTube. Go to Striking Gold with Kenny Michaels or The Gold Show with Kenny Michaels. And you can watch me live right here, right now. All right, we are going to go to the caller. Yeah, it's okay. We got a caller. Beautiful. We are going to, let's take the caller. We got a caller. Let's go. All right. Good morning. Welcome to the show.
2: Morning.
3: Good morning.
1: How are you this morning?
3: Good, thank you. How are you, sir?
1: I'm good. Is this Lisa and Dave?
3: Yes, it is.
1: Well, I want to welcome you to the show and for being this week's gold miner. Congratulations on that. Here's my question. So obviously, I want you to tell people your journey. I understand you guys tuned into the show. Tell me the story.
3: So it was a Sunday morning, probably, month and a half ago, on my way to the store, and my radio was turned to your station, which I'd never heard you before. But in listening to you, I just couldn't listen and get enough information from you. It was just so much information that sounded good, that Dave and I had always talked about getting into gold and metals, but just didn't know where to start or who to trust. And reached out to the email, and lo and behold, you called us, not your assistant, not anybody else, but you. And you've been absolutely amazing to deal with. And I thank you for educating people on this, Dave.
2: I just came in on the second half. So, but anyway, after we discussed and decided how much we wanted to invest and so forth, everything went really, really smooth. No questions on, you got to give more, or, we need more. And it was none of that. What we had to offer for the exchange and so forth in the program was more than fine and okay.
1: Well, good. Well, I make a big deal out of educating people. Gold and silver has now become the number one most profitable investment in America today. No question. However, before people invest in gold and silver, they got to get educated. And before I brought you on, I just went through four of the largest gold companies in America today have massive complaints against them because all they care about is paying somebody famous to advertise for them to get your money. They don't care about the repercussions later. And that's wrong for people to move their money. They have to become educated. And what I love about you two is when I spoke to you, Lisa, what I loved about it was that I got to talk to Dave. And I make a big deal out of that because I believe if you're married and you're going to invest in physical gold and silver, whether it's a retirement account or cash, doesn't matter, husband and wife should be on the same page. And there are questions the wife will have that the husband didn't think of and vice versa, right? And so it's a big deal to me. Now, I understand you went through the process. I think you both moved some type of a retirement account. Congrats on that. I'm glad it went well. I also heard, through a little birdie told me, that you each got some free silver for tuning into my show. Is that right?
3: That is absolutely correct.
1: Yeah, woo-hoo! Good. Do you know, give or take approximately, you don't have to give me an exact amount, give or take approximately how much free silver you guys got between the two of you? I know, Lisa, I think yours is arriving Friday, and I think Dave already got his. Do you know how much between the two of you you're getting?
3: I think it was around $7,000.
1: $7,000 in silver, and silver is soaring.
3: Yes.
1: So imagine this. They're saying silver's going to triple. Imagine just the amount of money people can make just on the free silver, never mind the investment. Wow, crazy. Well, listen, I want to congratulate you both. I'm glad it went well. I want to congratulate you both for being this week's gold miner. We call you a gold miner because we're striking gold here, baby. Anyway, so congratulations. And for being this week's gold miner, you're each going to get one free silver eagle coin coming to your front door. Congratulations on that. Last thing I want to ask, any advice you would give people that are tuning in that are nervous about their retirement accounts?
3: I would say they can trust you and the company Goldcrest Metals. So far, everybody's just been very honest and easy to deal with, and we've felt very comfortable. And that's hard sometimes because you never know giving your money over if you can trust the person.
1: Yeah. Ain't that the truth? Well, good. I'm glad you felt comfortable. I'm glad it went well. Congrats to both of you, okay?
3: Thank you so much. Have a great day.
1: You too. Thank you. God bless. All right, guys. Bye-bye. All right, the number to get me live right now, 888-961-0222. Or go to kennysgoldquiz.com. Did you hear what she said? We can trust you. Yeah, because when you go to the Better Business Bureau, there's no complaints. Of course. Do you trust the company that has 86 complaints in the last 12 months? Because they have a famous actor advertising for them? I wonder if that actor knows that they have 86 complaints the last 12 months. He don't care. He's getting a paycheck. He don't care. He don't care what happens to your money. He don't care. That sucks. How about a company that's got 53 complaints in the last 12 months? How about another one, 36 complaints in the last 12 months? And I'm reading you the biggest gold companies in the country right now, people. And a fourth one lost their rating with the Better Business Bureau because they had too many complaints. And another one's bouncing paychecks to their people. So if they bounce your paycheck, how do you know they have enough money to buy back your metals when you need to buy back, when you need to liquidate? Scary thought. Okay? You want to call me off air and find out who's bouncing checks? I can tell you that. But at the end of the day, it's about what I've proven to you is business practices. I don't care that some famous dude is advertising for a company. I could care less about some stinking famous dude. What I care about is if you're ripping people off, you shouldn't be in the business. Period. Period. That's why I tell you, call Golden Crest Metals. You want to put your retirement account into gold and silver? Smartest thing you can do. Trump's knocking on Fort Knox right now. Trump's going to open up Fort Knox. Oh, yay. Trump's going to open Fort Knox. So get into gold and silver now, because when he reprices, you'll be priced out. Do it now. Okay? That's why five banks have said gold's going to double by the end of the year. Five banks have said silver's going to triple by the end of the year. Now, whether it's by the end of the year or first part of next year, who cares? As long as it doubles, as long as it triples, who cares? Okay? The point is, if you're a senior and you want to save tax money from taking money out of your retirement account, you go to physical metals. Now, why did Alaska, listen to this, the Anchorage Daily News is reporting that Alaska now accepts gold and silver as legal tender. Another state in this country, that's number 20 or 21, accepting gold and silver as legal tender. And yet, 52% of Americans that are 60 years old plus are worried they're going to have to work till they die. If you move into gold and silver, you won't have to work till you die. 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We're going to take a quick break. When we come back, we're going to talk about money in the bank, how disastrous that is, and we got phone calls coming in. We're going to take callers. I'm Kenny Michaels. This is Striking Gold. We'll be right back.

0: Great city, great state, great country. This is 930 AM. The Answer, KLUP. Terrell Hills, San Antonio. Military City, USA.
1: With SRN News, I'm Mary Rose. President Trump says a deal with Iran, including opening the Strait of Hormuz, has been largely negotiated. He announced this on social media after talks with Israel and other allies. The deal, described as a memorandum of understanding, still needs finalization. It aims to end the war and includes two-month negotiations on Iran's nuclear program. The U.S. would end its blockade of Iran's ports. Iran has signaled narrowing differences in the talks. Both sides emphasize their key positions and warn of risks if attacks resume. Iran describes the draft as a framework agreement for more talks. Authorities in Southern California are declaring a state of emergency as they try to prevent a large chemical tank from exploding south of L.A. Orange County Fire Authority Commander Craig Covey says attempts to cool the tank to keep it from...
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3: 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I'm Todd Starnes. 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
3: There is atheist outrage in Lebanon, Virginia. There's a painting on a wall inside Honaker Elementary School. It features a giant orange tiger paw, along with the words Philippians 4:13. Now, that's the Bible verse that says we can do all things through Christ who gives us strength. The Freedom for Religion Foundation is an atheist hate group based in Wisconsin. They get triggered by the name of Jesus. They say the message violates the law, noted that religion is a divisive force in public school, and they demanded the school district remove the Bible verse from the wall. Well, instead of telling the atheist to go to church, the school superintendent complied with their demands, writing a letter telling the atheist the Bible verse had been removed. They literally painted over the Bible verse. You know, it's a shame kids in Lebanon, Virginia have to check their Christian faith at the schoolhouse door, but atheists won't be satisfied until they completely eliminate our faith from the public marketplace. I'm Todd Starnes.

0: Striking Gold. I'm your host, Kenny Michaels, the good-looking stud. 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Before I get into the federal banking system and all the nonsense that's going on there, and I'm going to grab a couple callers. So let's do that so they don't have to wait long. We're going to start with Candace in San Diego, California. Candace, good morning. Candace, are you there? Do we have Candace?
1: Hello?
0: Yes, Candace.
1: Yes, good, yes. Sorry. Hello?
0: Good morning. You're on with Kenny Michaels. Good morning, ma'am.
1: Good morning, Kenny.
0: What's your question?
1: Yes, I wanted to move my money from human interest IRA into gold.
0: That's fine.
1: With you.
0: That's fine. So what you do is you can do an IRA rollover. The minimum for an IRA rollover is $25,000. As long as you have that much or more in your account, you're fine. And you can roll it over tax-free, penalty-free. Easy to do.
1: So if I don't have enough, if I don't have $25,000,
0: well, it depends.
1: I just watched my account just get lower and lower.
0: No, it depends. It depends how close you are to $25,000. Sometimes for people on my show, I make a lot of exceptions. So it depends how close you are.
1: What if I'm more similar to the last caller, Morgan?
0: Oh, you mean
1: the last caller said he had about 3,000 or something that he wanted to.
0: Yeah. So a rollover, I can't do at 3,000 because it's too. You're going to have to let that account build up, but it won't be long before it at least builds up. And if you can get to like 12, 14, I will absolutely make the exception for you and get it rolled over. Okay?
1: Right. Well, that's what I thought that it would get.
0: Are you there? We lost Candace. Okay. We lost her. All right. Let's go to line three. Let's go to Morgan in Gilroy, California. Morgan, welcome to the show.
2: Hey, how's it going?
0: It's going well, Morgan. How's Gilroy doing?
2: It's all right. It's pretty fun.
0: Good. Are we getting the Garlic Festival back?
2: Yeah.
0: Good. Good to hear. So what is your question?
2: I just want to know how to flip my 3,000 and like build it up so I can invest in gold and like flip my money and make it grow over time.
0: That a boy. How old are you?
2: I'm 15.
0: 15 years old. You know, Morgan, I'm going to tell you something. I'm really proud of you. And I say that because I have five children.
2: Yeah,
0: I have five children. They're all boys. Okay. And my kids are in their 30s. And I wish they would listen to you, Morgan. You're very smart. Young people should be putting their money in gold, especially with Trump now going to Fort Knox, especially with Trump talking about repricing gold and silver. That's where the future is. And you're a smart young man. I'll tell you what. I know you don't have a retirement account due to your age, okay? So I'm sure you have $3,000 saved in the bank. Normally, there is a minimum, but I'll tell you what I'm going to tell you to go do. For that amount of money, as a cash buyer, go to a local coin store in your area and make a purchase of some physical gold coins. Okay?
2: Okay.
0: Get your hands on those gold coins. Then just sit on them, young man. Just sit on them. And if you can't buy, and if you don't have enough, if the store tells you you don't have enough to buy gold, then buy like a quarter ounce gold coin and then buy the rest in silver. They're talking silver's going to triple this year. Okay? So you're not going to have enough money at $3,000 to buy an ounce of gold because gold's more than that. But you can buy a quarter ounce, buy one quarter ounce coin and use the rest for silver and get your hands on those coins. Okay?
2: Okay.
0: All right, Morgan?
2: Yeah, that sounds good.
0: All right. Well, thanks for tuning into the show, buddy, and good luck. And I'm very proud of you, young man. Okay?
2: Yeah, thank you.
0: You're welcome. Yeah, bye-bye.
2: Have a good day.
0: You too. All right, the number to get me live, 888-961-0222. I'm the good-looking Kenny Michaels. 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The hell's your excuse? 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All right, the number to get me live here, 888-961-0222. 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They're there right now. Give them a call. So here's something I want to mention. Alaska, I think, became the 20th state to now accept gold and silver as legal tender. Okay? Trump, in a recent interview, said, "I don't care about Americans' finances. I don't even give two thoughts about it when doing the war with Iran. I don't even care." That's scary if you have a 401k or an IRA and you're tied to the American stock market and your American president don't care about your money. I'm not knocking him. I understand that wasn't the first thing on his mind. Making sure Iran has no nuclear bomb was the first thing on his mind. I get it. So then we have to take the bull by the horns and protect our own account. We move to gold. And now he's opening up Fort Knox. The next step after this, ladies and gentlemen, mark my words. The next step after this, this dude is going to open up Fort Knox. He's going to assess what's in there. Then he's going to go back to the Oval Office, which, by the way, is decorated in, you guessed it, all gold. And he's going to sit down and go, time to reprice gold. Time to reprice silver. And if you own it like me, kaboom! That's what's going to happen. I'm telling you, it's coming. If I was wrong, why is he going to Fort Knox? Why does he care? Why does he care about going to Fort Knox? Why does he care? Unless he's got a plan. And again, the plan involves gold and silver. I said last week on the show, Trump is obsessed with gold. And I proved it. Number one, there's a 22-foot gold statue of him at his golf course in Doral, Florida. There's a gold logo of him at Trump International Airport. Okay, USA Today reported that. He brought $100 million worth of gold in from Venezuela. King Charles just came to this country and fed him gold. He said there's no tariff on gold. He's obsessed with it. And he decorated the Oval Office in all gold. Now he's going to Fort Knox. How much more proof do you need that physical gold and silver is where your IRA and your cash should be? Okay, so there you go. Okay, now let's go back to something I was talking about earlier about gold companies that are out there that are ripping people off. Ladies and gentlemen, you've got to do your homework. You don't just hand your retirement account over to somebody because some famous actor is telling you to do it. That's just dumb. Because that famous actor is paid big time dough to say, call this company. I'm not a famous actor. Right? I'm good looking, yes, but I'm not a famous actor. And that famous actor, for one company, is promoting a company that has 86 complaints in the last 12 months at the Better Business Bureau. That's disgusting. And when you read the complaints, it's one after another. They overcharge me. They overcharge me. They overcharge me. There it is. Another big one, 53 complaints in the last 12 months. Another big one, 36 complaints in the last 12 months. Another big one lost their rating completely with the Better Business Bureau because they had too many complaints. And there's gold companies bouncing paychecks. You invest with these people? You're nuts. Now, obviously, this show's an educational show. I do my homework for you so I can save you the time. But if you don't believe me, go to the Better Business Bureau yourself. Type them in. You'll see for yourself. Click where it says complaints. And Golden Crest Metals has none because of their business model. You understand? So call them up, 888-406-6222, or go to kennysgoldquiz.com. All right. So people have been asking me about money in the bank. Money in the bank is a dangerous place. As you know, the Fed chair just got approved through the Senate confirmation, right? So Kevin Warsh is our new Fed chair. Congratulations to you, Mr. Warsh. You're our new Fed chair, and I understand why you're there. And I understand what your job is. Your job is to appease President Trump. And President Trump wants low interest rates. Well, that's great if you're buying a house. So mortgage guys, get excited. 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Car salesmen, get excited. 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But here's what you do. If you take the money out of the bank and go buy silver, up 162% in the last year. 162% in the last year. So imagine having silver sitting in your safe at home, being nice and shiny. And you leave it a year and you make 162% on your money. And there's no tax form. There's no tax form for that. It just sits in your safe. It's making you money. The bank pays you interest and then hits you with an interest tax form. It's like you don't make any money in the bank. But the banks want to keep your money because that's how they keep their doors open. So what do? 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Sure, of course. I do. But the excess money, don't put it in a CD. 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Don't put it in a high-yield money market. Stick it in gold and silver. Gold's up 50% in the last year. 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Now you got to pay tax on the 50%. It's like a double colonoscopy. Have you had a double colonoscopy? 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It's a double colonoscopy. Not for me, thanks. So, take your money from the bank, call Golden Crest Metals, 888-406-6222, and product matters, by the way. If you buy the right product, you're going to do very, very well. We had our gold miners on earlier on the show, Lisa and Dave, who heard my show.

legal tender. Trump, according to MSN, Trump is inspecting Fort Knox. According to USA Today, Trump opening Fort Knox. Wow. Crazy. And MarketWatch says 52% of adults that are 60 plus think they're going to have to work till they die. You're right. 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By the way, you can watch this show anytime on YouTube. I do this show live every Sunday. Go to YouTube. Go to Striking Gold with Kenny Michaels, all one long word. That's the channel you go on YouTube, and you'll see me. You'll agree how good-looking I am. Again, Striking Gold with Kenny Michaels or The Gold Show with Kenny Michaels, either one. Go there. You can watch me do the show live, okay? Last thing I want to mention before this show ends, ladies and gentlemen, there is a direct correlation between oil prices and gold. Here's what I mean. When oil prices go up, gold will go down. And when oil prices go down, gold and silver go up. While the war is going on with Iran, you're going to see days gold and silver is up, days gold and silver is down. That's because of oil prices. But make no mistake, oil prices being up long term ain't going to happen. Ain't going to happen. And as soon as this war ends and it's coming to an end, you're just going to see oil prices tumble again. And when that happens, you better be on that gold and silver train when that happens. Silver's running again. Thank you, China, for that. Yay! But ladies and gentlemen, I say all this to say this. Donald Trump is opening Fort Knox, according to USA Today. MSN is saying Trump is going to inspect Fort Knox. You have to ask yourself, why is Trump going to Fort Knox? Why does he care how much gold we have? He's got a war to run. He's got a country to run, right? He's got the Democrats to fight, right? He's a busy man. Why is he going to Fort Knox? Have you ever asked yourself that question? Why? I was racking my brain the other day thinking why. I was at Disneyland the other day taking a relative there who's never been. Who the hell hasn't been to Disneyland? But anyway, and I ran into Luke Skywalker. I did. There's a video of me and Luke Skywalker, I think on Instagram, on the Striking Gold Instagram. Me and Luke. I walked through Star Wars land and he says, Mr. Michaels. I said, Luke, what's up? He said, I need to talk to you about my 401k. It's okay, what do you want to know? I got to get it to gold and I got to get it to silver. More silver than gold. I said, why more silver than gold? He said, well, we use silver to make the lightsabers. I said, really? He said, yeah. There's a video of it.
If Luke

Walker can move his 401k to silver, so can you. May the force be with you. Okay? I'm telling you now, silver's on a run, gold is on a run. Everywhere we turn, there's this humanity has now obsessed with gold and silver. Another state in the country has joined the party of gold and silver as legal tender, Alaska. 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Ladies and gentlemen, thank you so much for tuning into the show. Trump's going to Fort Knox. Yay! Anyway, thanks for tuning into the show. I will be here next week. God bless. Have a great day. Bye-bye.

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4: There's an old French saying which translated says, the more things change, the more they remain the same. I thought of that phrase following Tuesday's primary elections and the ones coming up next Tuesday. Once again, every one of President Trump's choices won this week. The defeat of Congressman Thomas Massie of Kentucky was especially important to the president. Next week, we'll see if Texas Attorney General Ken Paxton defeats longtime incumbent Senator John Cornyn. There's still November, after all. Will all of this matter? At the fringes, it might, but even if Republicans maintain or expand their majorities in both houses of Congress, will much change? It hasn't before. Republican control of Congress and the White House has expanded, not reduced the national debt. Members continue to spend other people's money to preserve themselves in office. 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Yes, I prefer one party over the other, but unless Republicans and more importantly conservatives address more than social issues, are they really making a difference? I'm Cal Thomas.
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9: This hour from Town Hall, I'm Mary Rose. Here's a NATO reaction to President Trump's decision to send 5,000 troops to Poland.
10: His announcement came just weeks after he had ordered the same number of troops to be pulled out of Europe. NATO officials were meeting in Helsingborg, Sweden, when they reacted to the news, including Swedish Foreign Minister Maria Malmer Stenergard.
11: Well, it is confusing, indeed, and not always easy to navigate.
10: NATO Secretary General Mark Rutte seemed pleased with the decision, and so too did Polish Foreign Minister Radosław Sikorski.
12: I want to thank the President and everybody who contributed to this decision.
10: Trump announced the deployment on Truth Social, citing strong ties with Polish President Karol Nawrocki. I'm Lawrence Brooks.
9: Tulsi Gabbard resigns from Trump administration. More details from Bernie Bennett.
13: Gabbard is resigning from her post as Director of National Intelligence to support her husband through his battle with, quote, an extremely rare form of bone cancer. Gabbard notified President Trump during a meeting in the Oval Office Friday. Her last day as ODNI is expected to be June 30th. In her formal resignation letter, Gabbard says she is, quote, deeply grateful for the trust you placed in me and for the opportunity to lead the office of the Director of the National Intelligence for the last year and a half. She said she has, quote, made significant progress at the ODNI, advancing unprecedented transparency and restoring integrity to the intelligence community. Bernie Bennett, Washington.
9: President Trump is touting what he calls a major jobs milestone. The president says 100% of net new jobs since 2025 have been created in the private sector as his administration seeks to root out unnecessary bureaucrats within the federal government. Speaking at the swearing-in of Kevin Warsh as the new federal chair, the president said the administration cut execs government positions. More on these stories at townhall.com.
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0: And we do welcome you back to the CNC Auto Show. This will be the second hour of the CNC Auto Show, and we are live here in Columbia County Fairgrounds in Grovetown, Georgia. We're having a fantastic time. The car show actually starts at, I was thinking 10, but we're already starting to fill up with cars. We got them all around us. We got Cobras, Chevelles, there's a Falcon. Ooh, you don't see those very often anymore. Yeah, especially a station wagon, you don't see that. Mustangs, just Chevelles, everything. So I even saw a Corvair over there. You don't see those very often.
1: Got a pretty nice-looking Georgia State Patrol Mustang over there, too. He's got the hood popped on that thing, and he seems to be pretty proud of it. I'd like to know what kind of power that thing's putting out. But
2: I've witnessed it. I'm going to tell you right now, it's pretty awesome. Yeah, it's pretty awesome.
0: They do look good. We have Johnny Bridges over here to the left. Charles Davis is around looking at some cars somewhere. And we have Michael Rivers over here, Bose Machine Shop. He's here with us. And we have a guest here. We have Chris Chavis of the Police Benevolent Foundation or Association. And he was explaining between the two a little earlier. And Chris is a retired police officer. And first, we want to say thank you for all the service that you do and the things that you've done, because there's no doubt in my mind you've had to help a lot of people through the years, and we appreciate it. Now, what is this that we're doing here, and how does that benefit the Police Benevolent Association?
2: So it actually benefits the foundation side. The foundation side is the 501c3 that we were talking about on break. It's where you look at how we not only fund the line of duty death benefits, it's also how we fund our training program, which is the beside the badge, behind the badge, PTSD seminars that we do. We take those all over the Southeast. I think it's gone as far as Virginia already. So we've done several things with that. Some of the money is used a lot to fund the line of duty death benefits. Mm-hmm. So if we have an officer killed in line of duty and they're a member of the PBA, the foundation actually pays 1 year of their salary to the existing spouse or the next of kin.
0: Yeah. And I was talking to him during the break and mentioning that all this has to cost a lot of money to be able to do. And he was explaining some of the ways that they're able to fund some of this stuff. And part of it included this car shows like this that we have. So that's one of the reasons we want to tell everybody to jump in your car and come on down to the car show here at Columbia County Fairgrounds down in Augusta. Well, in Grovetown, Georgia. And we have the Grovetown Police Department, Jamie Kitchens. He's the chief of police here. And, he's been great, getting involved in so many things that he's done to help. And that's what I like about this is you have the police officers kind of getting involved with the community, letting them know, hey, what are things that we can do to help? And there's a lot of people here that want to be able to help, but don't really know how. So one way is you can start, you can come on down to the car show and enjoy the car show. And let's tell them how much it is to get in, though, because I don't know if that'll hinder anything or not. How much is it to get in here?
2: I didn't organize that part.
0: Car entries are
2: $20.
0: Yeah, cars, but to get in, free, to come look at this place and see beautiful cars, all these Mustangs and just absolutely beautiful cars, is free.
2: Oh, it's free?
0: It's absolutely free.
2: The bigger part is they need to come up here and see all these police cars and police trucks.
0: And police cars.
2: Yes.
0: You get to see one without being intimidated.
2: Right. And that Mustang, I'm telling you, they need to come see that Mustang.
3: That's what I just got distracted by on my way out back from the bathroom.
0: Uh-huh.
3: I was walking by. I was like, oh, wait a minute. Look at that.
0: Yeah.
3: I will petition. I think we should petition the state of Georgia for Whipple Chargers for them. I think a little. I just give them a little something extra.
2: Whipple Chargers. Here we go.
0: Yeah. But no, those are beautiful vehicles. The Interceptor we have right behind us is great. And I noticed the North Augusta Police Department's here, and or their
1: Richmond County Marshals Department. Yeah. You know, it's law enforcement's very well represented here for sure.
2: Yeah. Burke County, I've seen over there. Sardis PD.
3: Has anybody else noticed how nice they keep their vehicles?
2: Which one?
1: This young lady with the Gravetown.
3: Nice. Yeah, I know. She was out here.
1: Well, I thought she was going to break out some wax on it. I mean, yeah. She was polishing that thing. And
3: I think she hit it with tire sign.
0: You could tell that she really cared about that car. She was taking care of that vehicle. When she parked it over here, she spent at least another 15, 20 minutes, probably longer than that. Just shining the car, just trying to make it look good. So I think taking care of that equipment is a huge thing. And I love them having this equipment because I promise you, if you needed somebody to help you and you were in a time of need, you would be thankful for that equipment.
1: Yeah,
0: also.
1: Their job's hard enough. You know, we definitely need to keep them supplied with the tools to do the job.
0: Yeah.
4: Oh, yeah.
1: And support, just like you said about the PTSD seminars and whatnot. You know, heaven only knows what all these guys go through, and I think mental illness across the board needs to be addressed a lot better, and especially for our guys that we count on, you know.
0: Now, Chris, one of the things that we do during the show is we pick different news topics and we just discuss the topics. So we're going to let you join in on that. You ready?
2: Go for it.
0: And this is more of just something that I think is important to know and give some thought to than it is necessarily a topic that we have to comment that much on. But it seems that self-driving cars could offer life-changing independence for people with epilepsy, and often they might be legally barred from driving for whatever reason, due to a risk of seizures or something like that. And by removing the need for a human driver, autonomous vehicles could provide reliable transportation to reduce isolation. So in other words, I think that we're looking at the part to do with autonomous cars of being all bad. But at the same time, we have to remember that some people might want to be able to go somewhere but can't because they're not able to drive.
3: Vision impaired?
0: Well, yes, exactly. Vision impaired and a lot of other things. So we need to look at that side of the technology also of how many people that could possibly help. I'm kind of torn on autonomous cars because I like to drive. I mean, myself, but you have to look past just yourself when you're dealing with a lot of things. You want to look at how can this benefit other people. So I think it's a little bit like the EV gas situation. I have both. I mean, what's to keep you from having both?
3: I think there's a place
0: for EV cars. There's a place for autonomous cars. There's a place for driving. But don't cut any one of them out. Give me the liberty to drive if I want to drive. Don't say I can't.
3: Have you done it yet, Aaron? Have you been in an autonomous car yet?
0: No, I have not.
3: I did one in Atlanta. That was tough.
0: Yeah.
3: It's tough to just sit in the back. There's nobody up there.
2: I know. I have yet to get in one, and I'm scared to death to get in one.
3: I'm a control freak. I like to drive. You know, I like to ride motor. So to 100%. Sit back there and just know that there is nobody up there, and you can't do anything about it. But in all fairness, it did a great job. Like, it never scared me, but it was different.
4: I don't know. Did you see the videos of the Waymos in the cul-de-sac in Atlanta?
3: Yeah.
2: Oh, where they get stuck?
4: They get stuck in the car. So...
1: Yeah,
3: it's not perfect. There's some, you know, growing pains, but
1: yeah, I don't think I'm ready to be part of those growing pains.
4: Yeah,
1: just
4: no,
1: yet.
4: No, it needs a few more years. Somebody else can guinea pig.
3: Yeah,
4: Charles.
3: Yeah,
4: big.
3: I'll try anything once.
0: Now, here's another deal we have going on here. It seems that General Motors had to pay a fine. They'll pay $12.75 million to resolve a lawsuit alleging from 2020 to 2024, General Motors unlawfully sold hundreds of thousands of OnStar subscribers' personal information about where they drive, and mostly this was in California, but where they drive, how they drive, how fast they drive. All of their information. They even had how many people was in the car with them. Just a lot of information that you'd wonder that they could get. Do you think that's good that they did fine General Motors for selling that?
3: It wasn't enough.
4: No, it wasn't enough. They'll do it again.
3: Yeah.
1: I definitely think our privacy needs to be protected.
0: Uh-huh.
3: Now you're talking a multi-billion-dollar company. You hit them with $12 million. They blow that in toilet paper in one building, you know?
0: Yeah, well, that's like us getting a 12-cent fine.
3: Yeah, I mean, it's...
0: Yeah, not a big deal.
3: Yeah.
0: Okay. We'll talk about that more. We'll drink some more coffee. All that when we return with more of the CNC Auto Show.
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0: Yes, we are back with you with the CNC Auto Show. We're at the Columbia County Fairgrounds here in Grovetown, Georgia for the Bat the Badge Car Show. And we're having a fantastic time because cars are arriving all over the place. We have Cobras and Mustangs and just you name it. It's here. Just beautiful, beautiful cars. This will benefit the Police Benevolent Association. And we have Chris Chavis here that's a representative of them. And he's gave us a lot of information on that. We have Jamie Bridges over there who's in the truck industry. And we also have Charles Davis here that's in the truck collision repair industry. And then we have Michael Rivers here with Bo's Machine Shop in the machine shop industry. And I do a lot of stuff to do with cars, and I love aviation. I love dirt bikes. And matter of fact, Charles Davis rode a street bike. So you have a question about something with a motor, we can answer that. And it can even be an electric type deal. And speaking of the electric, let's talk about this one. It seems that the driverless cars in the past in California, they really couldn't do anything. They pull over a driverless car to start with. I don't understand how you going to pull over a driverless car. If they lights
1: sensors,
0: come on,
1: yeah,
0: they must see it and pull over, but I don't know. But I really don't know how you would write the ticket on there. But in the past, they've been exempt. They said, well, you couldn't really write a driverless car ticket. But they recently passed some laws saying that they can write that a ticket. And the company that owns the car will face some serious consequences, especially if they let them drive in certain places in there. You think that a driverless car should go have to pay the ticket or should get fined?
2: Yeah, the company should be responsible for what that car does. I mean, if they have designated areas that's going outside of that, they should be cited. If it's, you know,
1: they can use it to update their software.
2: Yeah, there you go. I'm at a loss because I see what you're saying. Like, what can you really pull over an autonomous car for? It's only doing what it's programmed.
0: Yeah.
2: But I guess you got to hold somebody responsible, whoever programmed it.
0: So we have a retired officer here with us. Yeah. Chris should be able to answer this to us. Chris, what do you do if you pull over a driverless car?
3: Well, since I retired, we didn't have them, so I didn't have to worry about it.
0: So you've never had the experience to do that, then?
3: Nah, thank goodness, no. Okay. But here's my suggestion. You know, we're out here raising funds for the PBF.
0: Yes.
3: I think the money that not only needs to go to update the software, but the rest of the money needs to go to the foundation, to the PBF.
0: I think that's a great idea.
3: I don't care if it's in California or Texas. Let's send the money over here and let's use it for the cops.
0: All right, producers, let's pass that along. Actually, we'll get it done.
2: I mean, realistically, wouldn't that be a better use of the fine?
3: Heck yeah.
2: Yeah. I mean, really, because you're not, it's not really a driver doing it, it's really programmed, it's just that, the other, it's a company. Well, then force the company to donate to these causes
0: A portion of most fines go to
3: I like
0: that.
3: It.
0: Yeah, I like that.
3: I'm not running for Congress or nothing, so.
0: I think that's all a good suggestion. All right, now, last week, Jamie had some words to say about the fact that we were talking about humanoids working on the assembly lines and at BMW, and there's some good to that.
1: Yeah.
0: And actually, I did a little research on that, and there might be some good to the humanoids coming, because if you do the math outward, way, way outward, it seems like there will be less humans on Earth, or at least the growth rate is coming down for humans.
1: Yeah.
0: So since there's less humans, then you're going to have somebody to do a lot more work. And so, of course, that could be the humanoid robots. But is this happening a little fast? Because the news that I have now is that General Motors has reportedly laid off several hundred IT employees. I heard 600 or 700 this week as part of restructuring of its technology organization. And, well, it does say 500 to 600 salaried workers, mainly in Michigan and Texas, because they want people that has more to do with AI. They letting them go so that they can get some in that know more about AI and the cloud, using the cloud more, and different things in that area. So is there a chance that it's beginning, Jamie?
1: Well, it sounds like it. That's why, if you want a job in the future that you're going to be able to keep and stick with, you need to get into a trade.
0: Uh-huh.
1: not hang everything on computers or sitting at a desk all day. You need an actual trade.
0: Well, that's what I've had people tell me. If you have a keyboard, if your job's a keyboard, you might start looking at a way to use that and blend in with AI because it's coming.
1: Yeah.
0: So many things. So that's a big issue. Okay, now, I wanted to save some time so we can ask Chris some questions here. Yeah.
2: It can get weird.
0: I don't doubt it. Yeah. Well, no, most of them are fairly simple that we have. One of the things is I wanted to ask you what the most unusual traffic stop you've ever made.
3: Mm.
0: And I'm doing this kind of catching people off guard on purpose so that they'll go ahead and just pop it right out there.
3: That would probably, it's, and that's just sad. It's going to be revolving around the naked man.
0: Uh huh.
3: He was not wearing clothes from the waist down.
0: Oh, you had a naked man
3: driving
0: a car.
3: Yes.
0: Yeah.
3: Yeah. He had a t-shirt on.
0: Yeah.
3: But once you got up to the window, it was like, oh, be right back. So yeah, I had a naked man. I pulled over.
2: I think Scott got off better.
1: Yeah.
0: What are you doing? What are you doing with something like that? I mean, you can't say get out of the car.
3: How do you put him in handcuffs?
4: Well, yeah,
0: never mind. Get back here.
4: It could have been your job to, like, he could have been running across some public event.
3: You have to remember, this is before body cameras, too. So it wasn't like I was able to record it on my body camera. Yeah. This was when we had mics that were just attached to the camera in the car, so the camera didn't see nothing. And I'm like, oh, Lord, here we go. And he was apologetic from the word go. So it wasn't like I had to worry about a problem, but I'm like,
2: it's still uncomfortable, though, right?
3: Yeah. Thank you.
0: Now, I can't help but ask you. I got to ask this question. Did he say where he was going or what he was doing? Or,
3: well, I mean, the reason why we had stopped him was where he was at. So we were working the drug area.
0: Okay.
3: And he did commit a traffic violation. So I'm going to stop him. I'm a uniformed officer at this time.
0: So
3: this, we're talking years
0: chemicals could have been involved.
3: Oh, yeah. He went to jail for the chemicals, I can promise you.
0: Okay. All right. Good.
3: I didn't have to worry about the indecent exposure side when we got him out of the car because he had plenty of other problems to deal with. So, yeah.
2: That's cool. You cut him a break.
0: Next question.
3: You can say that. He still went to jail.
0: as far as common things that you see that's been wrong with cars, and you'll have to answer this when we get back, common things that you've seen wrong with cars that you've pulled over.
3: Sure.
0: And we'll be right back with more of the CNC Auto Show.

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0: With SRN News, I'm Mary Rose. President Trump says a deal with Iran, including opening the Strait of Hormuz, has been largely negotiated. He announced this on social media after talks with Israel and other allies. The deal, described as a memorandum of understanding, still needs finalization. It aims to end the war and includes two-month negotiations on Iran's nuclear program. The U.S. would end its blockade of Iran's ports. Iran has signaled narrowing differences in the talks. Both sides emphasize their key positions and warn of risks if attacks resume. Authorities in Southern California are declaring a state of emergency as they try to prevent a large chemical tank from exploding south of L.A. Orange County Fire Authority Commander Craig Covey says attempts to cool the tank to keep it from rupturing are not working. This is SRN News.
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0: And we do welcome you back to the CNC Auto Show. We are at the Columbia County Fairgrounds in Grovetown, Georgia, with the Back to Badge Car Show, and it benefits the Police Benevolent Foundation. And we are just having a great time. We have Jamie Bridges, Charles Davis, Michael Rivers, and Chris Chavis here with us. And Chris is a retired police officer who is now with the Police Benevolent Foundation. And he's been answering a lot of questions that have to do with the foundation on what we do. And one of the things we were talking about on break had to do with some of the canines and other animals that are used as far as for the for police work. And you have helped, and the foundation has helped toughen the laws on things to do with those getting abused. What have you done?
1: So one of the first tasks that I had when I came on with the PBA here this year had to do with South Carolina increasing penalties on people injuring and killing police canines and police horses.
0: Mm-hmm.
1: So one of the things I did was build a campaign that pushed out a lot of attention to it, to civilians, to police officers, to spouses, so that they would contact their legislators and say, hey, get behind this and push this through because we want this.
0: Mm-hmm.
1: We successfully did that campaign. It went through. We had so many people send it and contact their legislators. And in the end, it was passed last past week. So we actually had a huge success story on that. The other one that I haven't followed back up on had to do with South Carolina passing the HALO bill, which is basically putting a protective barrier around first responders when they're working.
0: Mm-hmm.
1: I never did find out if it made it this year through Senate. I'm hoping it did, but that was one of my things. First of the week, I'm going to look into to see if it went through or not. We were excited to get that, not just for police, but for first responders in general.
0: Very nice.
1: You know, paramedics, firefighters, they need the working space to take care of their job, just like cops do.
0: So it sounds like the PBA does a lot more than just help different families that are in need. You're on a level to where you help with laws and different things that did help police officers.
1: Absolutely.
0: And, of course, that's what we want to do is support police officers. I want to mention had a caller the other day, and actually, it was a good customer. They called me last week, and they asked me if I could look up what color antifreeze. And, Michael, I'm sure you've had those calls before. What color antifreeze can I put on my car? Do I need to put in this particular vehicle? And he told me it was a Buick. And I asked him, he said it was 2010 Buick, right around in there. I asked him, why do you want to know that? I mean, because all you have to do is go to Advance Auto Parts and pick out the Peak All Make All Models antifreeze. And if you put that in there, that's compatible with a huge number of different vehicles. So if you just have an average car, now there are some vehicles that I do recommend having a special type antifreeze for. And Peak make those also. They make a lot of different blends that are for different cars, and you can get the specialty if you want. But in many cars like that one, yeah, you can just put that all makes all model in, and you'll be absolutely fine because it's compatible with it. So, and Advance Auto Parts carries all of that good stuff. Okay, good stuff going on there. All right, now, we talked about the most unusual traffic stop you made. What's some of the common things you see on vehicles when you pull over that you feel like that would be unsafe? Because, see, we're all in the mechanical and the trucking and all that. Do they see a certain thing when they pull vehicles over that that maybe should be addressed?
1: I think one of the most common ones that I see, there's two. It's got to do with vehicle lighting, and then it's got to do with the tires.
0: Mm-hmm.
1: Those are the most common ones that I saw when I was working and stopping cars, and then those were like secondary things we saw. Not having the functioning brake lights at all. So many cars nowadays, a fuse blows and the entire back end goes out of the car. And it's a lot of times we'll help them fix it on the side of the road, but tires, unsafe tires, slick tires, that's the stuff that, you know, worries me when it comes to the rain. We don't really have the snow, and I'm not worried about that side, but, you know, we get, you know, like we've been right now, less rain, and as soon as the rain hits, you got all that oil and all that stuff on the road slicking it up even worse, and then they turn around and they're wrecking like crazy. So tires is one of my big ones.
0: I just did a video on one. It was either yesterday or day before, and during the video, it was a little quick reel that I did. I mentioned that we've been doing a lot of different repairs for collision repair shops. And we've done that for many, many years. But I've noticed for all these years, it seems like a huge portion of the vehicles that come in, that the front end's been knocked off of them. You look, the tires are worn out.
1: Yep.
0: And you look at it. As a matter of fact, on my video, I said, well, is it a case of people with worn tires or distracted more or driving faster, or is it their tires are unsafe and they're sliding into stuff?
2: What about the vehicles you see going down the road every now and then that are just burning huge amounts of oil that are just smoking it up so bad that, I mean, and then you pass some that it's, man, they're struggling just to go. Yeah. I mean,
3: this is the first place I've ever lived that doesn't have inspections.
0: Uh-huh.
3: It's wild to me. Like the amount of cars, like I'll just sit at a stoplight and you look over and you're like, dude, that's not even to the wear bars. That's bald.
0: Yeah,
3: like easy. And leaking crap everywhere and smoke. And like you're saying, I mean, and they can't even go. And it's like, how do you have a license plate? Like, how is this okay? Especially coming from the trucking industry.
1: Yeah.
3: That doesn't fly.
4: Oh,
3: like,
4: no.
3: I mean, no. I mean,
4: not at all.
3: Yeah. You couldn't have bald tires and truck leaking. And, no. Shut you down.
2: My dad always said a poor ride was better than a proud walk. So I guess that's where that factors in.
0: All right. Now, the other question I wanted to ask you, Chris, how's the technology? I love all this new technology, but how has that changed police work as far as being able? And what's your favorite part of technology that's meant the most in police work?
1: So the latter part of my career, I got into drones, and I've got my pilot's license and all that. So drones has been the now and the future of police work and how you can use it legally to investigate and fight crime. And we'll be using a drone out here today, the foundation, just to get some good footage and good pictures. But drones is the new thing that you're seeing a lot of agencies use. You're reducing overtime cost. You're finding missing people way quicker than even canines. Canines can sometimes get on the scent, then get off the scent. You got to get them back on it. Mm-hmm. Drones, you just scan an area with thermal imaging, and you're finding heat signatures quick, and you're going putting officers right on them.
0: Yeah, and then to follow them.
1: Yeah, 100%. So it's drones is like the technology right now. I got into it about 10, 11 years ago when I was working in law enforcement, and I got in it because of law enforcement. And we were using it to investigate. We were using it to find people. Think about the resources we call out after someone runs from the police and into the woods. We're setting up all these officers, calling in dogs, sometimes calling helicopters. Mm. We can put a drone up in 10 minutes of having them in custody.
0: And that can help in helping others also. If somebody gets lost somewhere in the woods, like a child's lost in the woods, as opposed to people having to do a foot search for hours and hours and hours and spread out, one drone can go look for a heat signature, boom, and track it much, much faster.
1: You want to support these smaller agencies, the people that are out there listening, I'm telling you right now, make a donation to your local police department and let them go buy the drone technology they need, because it's not cheap either.
0: Mm-hmm.
1: And as stuff is getting banned, you know, getting away from these China-made drones and getting into USA-made components, the prices are tripled. So it's a lot more expensive.
0: Well, that might put us into the our next subject, because, of course, DJI, they were the major brand from China that was making drones, and that's we have a DJI because that was the one that we actually was big when we were buying a drone for here.
1: I love DJI drones. I'm going to tell you right now.
0: I love them too. They're good, and so that's what we get. But of course, that picture, if a guy in China wants to watch what you're doing, he could sit here and watch the show.
1: I know.
0: With our drone. Now, when we come back, let's talk a little bit about, should we let cars from China in to the U.S. to be sold in the U.S.? Because some of these cars might be driving through Air Force bases that come from China. And, of course, that same thing. That video is going back.
1: Yeah.
0: We'll talk about that more as soon as we return with more of the CNC Auto Show.
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8: Hello, Americans. I'm Todd Starn. 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
8: There is atheist outrage in Lebanon, Virginia. There's a painting on a wall inside Honaker Elementary School. It features a giant orange tiger paw, along with the words Philippians 4:13. Now, that's the Bible verse that says we can do all things through Christ who gives us strength. The Freedom for Religion Foundation is an atheist hate group based in Wisconsin. They get triggered by the name of Jesus. They say the message violates the law, noted that religion is a divisive force in public school, and they demanded the school district remove the Bible verse from the wall. Well, instead of telling the atheist to go to church, the school superintendent complied with their demands, writing a letter telling the atheist the Bible verse had been removed. They literally painted over the Bible verse. You know, it's a shame kids in Lebanon, Virginia have to check their Christian faith at the schoolhouse door, but atheists won't be satisfied until they completely eliminate our faith from the public marketplace. I'm Todd Stearns.
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And we are back with you with the CNC Auto Show. I'm Eric Clements here with Jamie Bridges. She's out looking at cars right now, but I'm sure she'll be back in a minute. We have Charles Davis over here to my left, and we have Michael Rivers, and we have Chris Chavis here from the PBA, Police Benevolent Association. And he's filled us in on a lot of things going on there. When we want to encourage everybody to come on out to the Columbia County Fairgrounds in Grovetown, Georgia, if you're in this area, and join the fun. This event goes from 10 to 2. Now, those that can't be here, you can tune in to facebook.com/CC Auto Show and watch the show live there, or you can just go to ccautoshow.com and watch the show live. And we're having a great time. A lot of cars around. There's too many to name. Just tons of them there. Okay, before we took the break last time, we were talking about, we started talking about drones and how a lot of the police officers in government facilities are, don't really use the China-type drones anymore because you're pretty much giving whatever information you want to another country. And

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2: Information Superhighway a long time ago. We are tracked. All of our stuff is tracked. We're posting our stuff.
3: I was about to say, that's the kicker right there.
2: Yeah, it's all there.
3: We put our entire lives on the internet. What's another car got camera got to do with it? We already do it.
2: I want to see the competition.
3: Yeah.
2: The American car market has no real economic competition. Right? Now, we make all the nice stuff, but where's the stuff for, you know, under 10 grand that somebody could buy and drive? It isn't here. Bring some of that here. Bring the competition here. Let's see if we can force the American manufacturers to start building a competitor. They did it in fuel crisis in the 70s, right? When Honda and Toyota came over.
4: The Japanese came over.
5: When the Volkswagens came. They flooded the market. And, of course, with a lot of the Asian cars, when they hit the market, that played its toll on American workers. And they were forced to step up to the plate. And I will tell you, the American cars, American manufacturers, they have stepped up to the plate. I mean, you look under a late model Ford Transit or one of these, like an Explorer or something like that. They are built beautiful. I mean, they are just beautiful cars being built.
2: I have no argument with that. But where's the entry level?
5: Where's the cheap car?
2: Right.
5: And that's what I'm looking at. Yeah. I mean, I don't have a problem with competition coming in.
2: Yeah.
5: And to me, you're not going to keep it out to start with. I mean, you got cars being sold in Mexico, China cars being sold in Mexico. They're being sold in Canada. They're being sold all around this country. You're not going forever be able to keep them out. But we are going to have to readjust some things and offer some alternatives to the $80,000 F-150. There's going to have to be alternatives to that. So I kind of lean toward let's monitor it very closely, let them in. But I'm a little torn on the cameras. But at the same time,
6: sticking point would be the subsidized by the government, China.
5: Yeah.
6: You know, I mean, that's kind of.
2: You could argue ours is subsidized by our government.
5: Look what we were doing with EVs for all those years. EVs where we're given $7,500. Yeah. Tax incentive to buy an EV.
6: That
5: trashed out a lot of car manufacturers, or it messed them up. I mean, what Honda just wrote off $15.8 billion. That's a B. $15.8 billion on electric vehicles, having to do with electric vehicles, wrote it off. So that's you're going to spend. There's going to be a lot of money that's lost. Now that's the biggest thing that I look at. Is will the cars that come in from China, will they meet the standards that they've given the U.S. that they have to make?
2: I think that's part of the whole thing, right? They'd have to, right? We need them to make sure that they adhere to our safety rules and our...
6: I don't know if they can do it for $10,000 a car.
5: Yeah.
6: I think it's going to be more like 20.
4: Yeah. Whether you're going to have to cut corners somewhere.
2: Maybe.
4: So if all the safety features are there.
2: What can you buy right now for $20,000? Even if you double the price. Let's go to 20. What can you buy right now for 20 grand?
4: A motorcycle.
6: Kia doesn't have a model.
5: No, you can't get a Kia for under 25. They're more like 24.
7: Yeah. So you can barely get a golf cart for 20 anymore.
4: Yeah.
6: I mean, that is.
2: But my side-by-side was $28,000. Yeah. And that's a toy.
5: All right, so having to do what we talked about the price side of it, but what about the side of it with the cameras? I mean, should they come in having they got all the cameras set up just like the drones? I mean, has the cameras to where they send back information? You got a person. Let's say that Sergeant Davis. He works at Shaw Air Force Base, South Carolina. He got a car. He's got a car from China, and he's driving his car all through the Air Force Base. I mean, and of course, you see in the flight line and you see in the other things.
4: Is this not something that they could see from satellite anyway?
5: Well, that's a strong point. Very strong point. Yeah. I mean, a weather balloon could fly over.
7: The weather balloon could just fly over.
2: I think there's regulations in other countries. Being former military, there are different rules on what you can bring on bases and stuff like that. I don't think it would be a hard thing to do to be like, okay, well, maybe not the Chinese car, you know?
5: You can't come in.
2: We have Chinese car parking over here. Yeah. I mean, Ford did it in the 70s with the Japanese cars. You couldn't drive them to a Ford plant. You had to park over here and, you know, drive to Ford.
6: Some of the union.

0: unions were like that.
1: Yeah.
0: Wasn't there a union off
2: Yes, Stellantis, they had a deal to where if you drove anything other than a vehicle that was made by them, that you couldn't park in a certain parking lot. You had to park in a back lot.
1: Yeah.
2: And of course, they probably made you walk.
3: Yeah.
1: But just as easy as we can make I'm sure we could make it a regulation to where we make it work.
2: Yeah.
1: I like the competition of it. I want to see it start to swing the other way. I get it. We can make all the nice, luxury, beautifully built things, but where's the common car? Where's just the, you know, what happened to the manual transmission and roll-up windows? Yeah, like, just
3: the,
1: a car.
3: The little crank
1: yeah,
3: windows.
1: Just a car. Just a car. Like, that's all it does. It's just a
3: Bring
1: car.
3: Back the dumb cars.
1: Yeah.
2: Yeah. So really the main thing we're looking for is something that's a little less and every car don't have to have all the options on it.
1: That's what
2: that
1: are just
2: there. Okay. I think that's fair enough. We'll squeeze this one in real quick. Kia just cut 2026 EV pricing by as much as $5,900 after a brutal sales slump erased more than a third of its buyers. Through the first 4 months of the year, EV6 sales have tumbled 37.4 to 2,751 units. Steep decline. I think that once you start cutting the price of a new vehicle, that kills the resale value on any of the used vehicles. So,
0: oh, absolutely.
2: I think a lot of people are going to lose some money on those.
0: How well is the resale value of an electric car to begin with?
1: It's not great.
0: I wouldn't think so either.
1: Like I said, we're car shopping right now. The market is flooded with those.
2: Yeah.
1: Everybody jumped on board. It was cool for a year until you actually got to deal with it, and the 8-hour charge times, and they're just flooded, and they're half the price.
2: And Jamie loves the Cybertruck.
1: No, that's me. I love the Cybertruck. I love the look of it.
2: Oh, you got to be kidding! You're not serious?
1: Yeah, I love it. Yeah.
2: Oh, yeah. I don't like them.
1: My whole thing is I like the concept of it. You did something. It's wild and it's not for everybody.
2: Yeah.
1: I mean, if it had an LS, it would be way cooler. Yeah.
2: All right, we're out of time. That wraps up the CNC Auto Show for this week. Thank you to our co-hosts, and that would be Jamie Bridges, Charles Davis, Michael Rivers, and Chris. We want to say thank you for being here. We want to say thank you to Jamie Kitchens for being here, and we want to say thank you to all the others that participated. Want to encourage everybody to come on down to Columbia County Fairgrounds in Grovetown, Georgia for the Back to Badge Car Show. See you again next week with the CNC Auto Show.
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8: Breaking news this hour from Town Hall, I'm Mary Rose. Law enforcement authorities are responding to reports of shots fired near the White House. Journalists working there Saturday evening reported hearing a series of gunshots and were told to seek shelter inside the press briefing room. U.S. Secret Service officers prevented them from leaving. There was no immediate reports of any injuries. Secret Service posted on X that it was aware of reports of shots fired near 17th Street in Pennsylvania Avenue Northwest, one block from the White House, and was working to corroborate the information with personnel on the ground. The president was inside the White House at the time. President Trump says a deal to end the war with Iran is, in his words, largely negotiated.
9: The president made the announcement Saturday on social media after phone calls with Israel and other allies in the region. He said he had spoken with the leaders from Saudi Arabia, the United Arab Emirates, Qatar, Pakistan, Turkey, Egypt, Jordan, and Bahrain, in addition to the Jewish state. Details were scarce, but the president noted that the deal includes reopening of the Strait of Hormuz. Bob Agner reporting.
8: House Speaker Mike Johnson says despite recent setbacks with the legislative agenda, Republicans in the House hope to pass legislation involving funding border security before the summer begins.
10: We're going to fully fund immigration enforcement and border security in our reconciliation bill. Again, it's worthy of note, that is rather a shocking proposition. The Democrats don't want to have anything to do. Think of it. They don't want to give $1, one penny, to border enforcement, border security, and immigration enforcement.
8: Johnson says Republicans are united to get this done. NASCAR legend Kyle Busch died from complications of severe pneumonia that developed into sepsis. More on these stories at townhall.com.
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16: There's an old French saying which translated says, the more things change, the more they remain the same. I thought of that phrase following Tuesday's primary elections and the ones coming up next Tuesday. Once again, every one of President Trump's choices won this week. The defeat of Congressman Thomas Massie of Kentucky was especially important to the president. Next week, we'll see if Texas Attorney General Ken Paxton defeats longtime incumbent Senator John Cornyn. There's still November, after all. Will all of this matter? At the fringes, it might, but even if Republicans maintain or expand their majority in both houses of Congress, will much change? It hasn't before. Republican control of Congress and the White House has expanded, not reduced, the national debt. 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Yes, I prefer one party over the other, but unless Republicans and, more importantly, conservatives address more than social issues, are they really making a difference? I'm Cal Thomas.
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0: Contact. Call sign Warlord 6 here, alias General Ernie Audino. And I'm here with the front lines to report the nation's largest military talk radio show. We broadcast out of our TOC, that's our Tactical Ops Center. We go out nationwide, over 180 stations, loud and proud, coast to coast. Our mission, help tell the military story by way of those who help write it, so our citizens have a good understanding of our military and what we ask them to do. All right, team, stand in the door first. Happy Memorial Day to everyone. It's obviously one of our most important holidays, and certainly is to me. But, you know, unfortunately, unless we veterans maintain our efforts to tell the military story, well, succeeding generations are, they're just going to enjoy it as a day off and a day of 30% off sales. Well, no, we know what it is. It's our day to recognize those who've given us their full duty, paid their full measure. And we know what that full measure was precisely. 4,435 brave Americans gave their lives in the American Revolution. 620,000 Civil War. 116,000 World War I. 405,000 World War II, 36,000 Korea, 58,000 Vietnam, 241 Lebanon in 1983, 19 brave Americans, Mogadishu, 383 Desert Storm, 2,354 Afghanistan, 4,519 Iraq, 21 in Syria, and 13 in Operation Epic Fury. Yeah, Iran. 7 were killed by enemy fire, and those were army soldiers, and they died in an Iranian airstrike at Prince Sultan Air Base, Saudi Arabia, March 1st. And 6 were killed, non-hostile, but still tragic and still brave, in a March 12th, mid-air collision, KC-135 refueling aircraft over western Iraq. These sacrifices helped build this great nation. And, you know, she might not be perfect, but she's the best nation ever created by man. She might not always be right, but she always strives to be right. And she might not be appreciated by everyone, but she's always appreciated by those in most need of what's right. God continued to bless her, bless our fallen comrades and their families. And by the way, folks, if you want to listen to a powerful song that really speaks to the sacrifice on the battlefield, a song that I listen to every Memorial Day, because to me, aside from Taps, I've just heard nothing more appropriate, well, powerful. Just go to YouTube and listen to a song titled Sergeant McKenzie. Yeah, that's the title. It's about World War I, and believe me, you'll be impressed. Incidentally, that song was used in Mel Gibson's masterpiece movie, We Were Soldiers, and that was the heroic battle fought by then Lieutenant Colonel Hal Moore and his 1st of the 7th Cav at LZX-ray in Vietnam. So, yeah, give Sergeant McKenzie a listen. You'll be glad you did. All right, next, you're going to love our guest this week. We certainly loved her as one of our professors at the National War College, one of our most beloved professors. Yeah, someone with 50 years of service in national security, Dr. Lonnie Cass, former professor of military strategy and operations at the National War College. She did that for 20 years. That's 20 generations of U.S. Army and partner and ally nations senior leaders. So, what are we going to talk? Yep, strategy. So, stay tuned. Team, this is call sign Warlord 6, General Ernie Audino, your monitor in the front lines report. Next, speaking of strategy, let's start with this truth. Great nations don't become great through personal relationships. They become great through consistently acting to secure their best interest. Case in point, China. You know, President Xi and President Trump, they just concluded their meeting a week ago in Beijing. But did you notice there was no joint statement read out? Yeah, that's an indication that no real agreement on Iran was reached. Before the meeting, there were any number of talking heads asserting that China had the leverage to influence Iran to close a deal with us to open the straits and end hostilities. Well, they may very well have the leverage, but leverage and will? Yeah, two different things. Of course, one of the most common assertions was China wants the straits open as much as anyone does. No, they don't. It's in China's interest that Iran continue to control the straits. Yes, China depends on Iran for 20% or more of its oil. But that 20% today is assured only so long as Iran, China's ally, controls the straits. Yeah, it's not assured under any other circumstance. That's the new reality. Well, here's another one. That a result of the meeting was that Xi pledged to cease Chinese arms sales to Iran. And incidentally, the assertion is this was in gracious reaction to President Trump's suggestion that U.S. arms sales to Taiwan might be negotiable. By the way, we should hope that ain't true. Well, here are the facts of Chinese arms sales to Iran. They continue. Yeah, they're very many credible reports that Chinese arms dealers are continuing to provide weapons, including man-portable air defense systems. Those are shoulder-fired air defense missiles laundered through African third parties and delivered directly to the regime. Yes, all intended to evade sanctions and formal monitoring. Yes, this continues. And why is it in China's interest to continue supplying Chinese military tech to Iran? One, it helps keep the U.S. military seriously engaged. Two, China gains real-world testing of its tech's effectiveness against U.S. capabilities. And China, yeah, they're counting every missile, drone, and munition we expend in Iran. These are not trivial reasons. No, Xi will never cease military sales to Iran. Nor should we cease our military sales to Taiwan. And, you know, the world goes around on hard power more than it does on rainbows and unicorns. Yeah. Keep in mind, the Taiwan Relations Act is still a thing. It still ensures U.S. security commitments to Taiwan. It's a critical measure of deterrence in the Pacific. You know, we've been providing arms to Taiwan for years, for decades. And as recently as December, we sold $11 billion in weapons, including HIMARS, High Mobility Artillery Rocket Systems. There's another $14 billion that may now be negotiable, I guess. I hope it's not. I hope it's a sure thing. But yeah, you know, when you talk Taiwan in this vein, you got to say, it's reasonable. It's reasonable to ask this question. Why should we care about Taiwan, right? Why? Well, there are plenty of reasons, but here's one that should be indisputable. Taiwan is the world's largest producer of chips, semiconductors. This has been coveted by Beijing for years, incidentally. China's been diligently trying to gain control of chip production at this scale. It's also trying desperately to gain control of the highest quality chips, too, which are American, thank God. We don't produce many anymore, but we do produce the best. We got to keep our eyes on this ball team. Okay, if a war is worth fighting, it's worth winning. This is call sign Warlord 6, General Ernie Audino at the Frontlines Report. We'll be right back with Dr. Lonnie Cass, former professor of military strategy and operations at the National War College. Yep, we're going to talk strategy. You don't want to miss her. Stay up on the net. His father was a disabled Army veteran, and his daughter was born blind. 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
2: All right, team, ready to report. This is call sign Warlord 6, General Ernie Adino, the Frontlines Report. Our guest this week has 50 years in National Security Service, Dr. Lonnie Kess, Professor of Military Strategy and Operations at the National War College for 20 years. I'm a graduate of the National War College, and I can tell you, Lonnie was one of our favorite professors there. She was brilliant, and she was beloved by the students. She also served as senior advisor at the Center for American Defense Studies, board of advisors at STARS, that Stand Together Against Racism and Radicalism in the Services, MacArthur Society of West Point Graduates Board, senior advisor of the Center for American Defense Studies, senior fellow at the Mitchell Institute of Aerospace Studies, senior policy advisor to the chairman of the Joint Chiefs of Staff, special assistant, the chief of staff of the Air Force, and I'm sure I missed a whole bunch. Her PhD is from the Russian Institute of International Affairs at Columbia University. That's a heck of a resume, Lonnie. I hope I can be like you when I grow up. Okay. But welcome to the honor.
3: Thank you. I guess the common theme in all of those things is senior, meaning really old, but we'll get by it. Nah. All that is in the past. I'm speaking only for myself.
2: You are brilliant. You're young at heart. You're young as far as I know. You're young as far as I know. Hey, Lonnie. I'm looking forward to a discussion of strategy with you, and I wish I could take credit for this. Speaking of grand strategy in the United States is like speaking of snakes in Ireland. I don't know who said that, but there are no snakes in Ireland.
3: I thought St. Patrick took care of that.
2: I did, yes. Well, hey, you know, Trump and Xi just finished their meeting in Beijing, so how do you assess our strategy with China right now?
3: This meeting, a summit, as we used to call it, I don't think is going to be remembered as a breakthrough in the relationship with China. It was a good meeting, at least the president said so. But if you look at what was published by Washington and by Beijing, there were no major breakthroughs. So the policy with China remains unchanged. It is to a very large extent defined by Taiwan, by the fact that we have a one China policy, meaning we recognize China's ownership of Taiwan and express hope that the unification will be peaceful. And we have the Taiwan Relationship Act, which is congressional legislation mandating giving weapons to Taiwan sufficient to defend itself. That is the framework of our policy with China. I don't believe China will ever be a friend of the United States. It is forever a competitor. The objective of that policy is to keep that competition peaceful. If anybody thought that China will somehow exert leverage on Iran, I believe that person would be totally disappointed. China does not have sufficient leverage to change Iran's policy. So, good meeting, previously scheduled at a really important point in history, but I don't think a breakthrough in any way.
2: Yeah. Keen, this is call sign Warlord 6, you're Ernie Audino, you're monitoring the front lines report. Yeah, Lonnie, I've got to say this, not only that, but I think there's some real fundamental misunderstandings. President Trump came out of that meeting, and I think he used U.S. weapon sales to Taiwan as a negotiating point for the first time. I'm sure if I was on Taiwan right now, I'd be a little concerned about that. Secondly, you know, he's stated that Xi wants the Straits of Iran open. Well, I don't think so. I think it's in China's interest to keep Iran in control of those straits. But secondly, President Trump stated that China has agreed to cease selling weapons to Iran. Well, we now have a CIA report that's come out that says, no, actually, China's continuing to funnel them to Iran through some African intermediaries. So it's all in China's interest to do that. They get to test their weapons against U.S. capabilities in Iran, and they get to keep the United States engaged militarily.
3: Right. So I'll start with the Straits of Hormuz and your Freudian mistake of calling it the Straits of Iran.
2: Oh, did I
3: That's
2: say
3: it? Yeah. It's, but it's a Freudian mistake that's important because the Straits, until the war, have been international water. Iran took a possession. It is our strait, the same way China has taken the possession, the South China Sea and the Taiwan Strait is somehow our territorial water, not something that the United States has ever accepted. It's not a precedent that serves global stability in the least, making international water belong to any country, however benevolent. And of course, Iran is not a benevolent player. You're right, China has been supplying weapons to Iran, as has Pakistan, China's best friend and the negotiator in trying to solve or end Operation Epic Fury in a positive, peaceful manner. So yes, China, of course, is benefiting from weapon sales, but it's not sufficient to provide it leverage to change Iran's policy.
2: And I think it's just the opposite. I think Iran has the leverage because China depends on Iran for 20 to 25% of its oil imports.
3: Yeah. Correct.
2: Well, team, go to a short haul. Let's call sign Warlord 6, General Ernie Audino at the Frontlines Report. Professor of Military Strategy and Operations at the National War College, Dr. Lonnie Cass. And I are going to take a quick break, but we'll be right back. Stay up on the net.

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2: This is an SRN News special report. I'm Bob Agnew in Washington. Law enforcement authorities are responding to reports of shots fired near the White House grounds. Journalists working at the White House today reported hearing a series of gunshots and were told to seek shelter inside the press briefing room. President Trump was inside the White House at the time. On X, the Secret Service said it was, quote, aware of reports of shots fired near 17th Street and Pennsylvania Avenue Northwest. That's about one block from the White House. It also said it was working to corroborate the information with personnel on the ground. The gunfire today comes nearly a month after what law enforcement authorities said was an attempted assassination of the president on April 25th as he was attending the annual White House Correspondents Association dinner at a Washington, D.C. hotel. Cole Thomas Allen of Torrance, California pleaded not guilty to those charges. This has been an SRN News special report.
3: 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Hi, it's Alex Escobar from Milberger's Landscape and Nursery at 1604 and Boulevardy Road. 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
4: New movie, The Dragon's Prophecy. 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
7: Israel and Christians are coming together in a way they have never been before, since the Book of Acts.
4: But is this the end of Hamas and radical Islam? What does the Bible say?
7: We have to become fighters in the spirit for God. 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
4: Powerful, prophetic, a must-see movie based on Jonathan Cahn's international bestseller, The Dragon's Prophecy, combines history and scripture with faith, justice, and renewal. The Dragon's Prophecy, a new film by Dinesh D'Souza, now available on Amazon, YouTube, and iTunes. 9:30 a.m. The Answer.
8: Team, put steel on targets. Call sign Warlord 6. General Ernie Audino at the front lines report. Dr. Lonnie Cass, professor of military strategy and operations at the National War College. She and I have been discussing the U.S. strategy regarding China. We're going to shift now to Iran. I want to say one last thing, though, about China. A friend of mine, old friend of mine, actually he was a classmate of mine at the War College when you were there and I was there. He is a was a general in the Taiwanese army. And
9: remember, he wasn't allowed to come to class in uniform.
8: Exactly, yeah. He couldn't come in uniform, but I'll tell you what, he said, who's the real China? Because that's right. I mean, Taiwan was never conquered by Mao's PLA. So the whole term reunification, that is a narrative that China wants us to use that word. It's right. Not reunification. It's conquest.
9: But it is one that we accepted as part of the One China policy.
8: Yes.
9: So, moving from that is almost impossible. So, U.S. policy toward China is defined by that policy as it is by the Taiwan Relations Act. Negotiating on arms sales to Taiwan is, in my mind, a mistake or a deviation from this policy. And President Trump, frankly, had a very easy out. Congressional policy, my hands are tied.
8: Yeah, good point. All right, well, let's talk strategy in Iran right now. How are you going to assess that?
9: So we're in a pause. As you know, a pause in ongoing operations always serves the defender. I can think of very few precedents in military history where the side that was very successful on the offense paused and said, okay, we have a ceasefire now. Let's negotiate. Usually, it is the weaker side that cries uncle and says, please, please, please, let's have a ceasefire and let's negotiate. At no point during these on and off negotiations in Pakistan, of all places, a country very close to Iran, and to China, did Iran behave like the side that lost the war? So translating a battlefield victory, and by any military standard, Operation Epic Fury has been an amazing success with incredibly low casualties. I mean, every death is a tragedy. But remember, we lost almost the same number at Abbey Gate trying to pull out of Afghanistan.
8: Yes.
9: After 20 years involvement. So stopping gave Iran a breeding room, and I do not, unfortunately, believe Iran is going to give up on its stated number one objective of acquiring a nuclear capability.
8: Oh, I agree with you. Team, this is call sign Warlord 6, General Ernie Audino. You're monitoring the Frontlines report. Exactly. So here I'm going to differ with Clausewitz to a certain degree. You know, Clausewitz wisely said war, as we understand it in the Western Hemisphere, is politics by extreme measure, as if, you know, because there's a political issue in dispute that reasoned debate wasn't able to resolve. And so then the first bullet flies and now you're onto the violent side of that spectrum. And, presumably, at some point, the costs rise, and one side says, you know what, that exceeds the value of our objective, we're done, and concedes the point. But I'm not sure that well explains holy war. And It's not that we're in a holy war, but we're up against holy warriors. The core of the IRGC feel a faithful duty to do something. What is that, Lonnie?
9: Well, that something has to do with what's called the 12-year faith, which is the religious sect that controls Iran, which believes in the end of times, in the duty of people currently to bring about, to accelerate the end of times and the resurrection or coming back of the hidden Imam, the 12th Imam, and the sign of his coming back is going to be the sun rising in the west. And there is only one way to make it appear as if the sun is rising in the west, and that is a nuclear explosion. So until you understand that, you do not understand what is going on in Iran.
8: Well, well stated. Well stated. You know, we continue to engage in these discussions, but the fundamental terms haven't changed. The fundamental conditions haven't changed. We continue to engage in the discussions. Why should we be surprised that we're not achieving different results?
9: Well, yeah, you know, the definition of insanity is doing the same thing over and over again and expecting different results. What was different this time, fundamentally different, in 47 years, during which Iran has been responsible for the death of more Americans than any country since Vietnam. The difference has been that we have used military power massively and extremely effectively. We paused. That pause makes no sense to me because Iran is not ready to negotiate. It is not ready to give up on what it has declared as its top line objective, which the United States said ain't happening. That's our red line. So what are you going to negotiate? The shape of the table? Not interesting.
8: Yeah, you're right. You know, and yet President Trump clearly articulated the vital national interest at stake, and that's a permanently non-nuclear Tehran or Iran. And so, I mean, is it even possible to think Iran could be permanently non-nuclear without toppling the regime?
9: I don't believe so. As long as the current regime, the Mullah regime, which came to power in a revolution in 1979, is in power, that is going to be it's more than a national objective. It's a raison d'etre, the reason for being. That is why that regime is in place. In their belief, by divine ordination.
8: It's a duty. You're right. Okay, team, shift fires. Call sign Warlord 6, General Ernie Andino at the front lines report. Professor of Military Strategy and Operations at the National War College, Dr. Lonnie Cass, and I. We're going to take a quick break, but we'll be right back. Stay up on the net.
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8: Okay, team, drop 100 and fire for effect. This call sign, Warlord 6, General Ernie Audino at the Front Lines Report. We are blessed to have Dr. Lonnie Cass, Professor of Military Strategy and Operations at the National War College. She's with us to discuss U.S. strategy with China. Now we're into Iran. Maybe we'll get into Cuba if we have a little time. I think it's all part of the same big enchilada. But, you know, you said something earlier about Iran, and I kind of think you got something else to say about the Pottery Barn.
9: Well, so you remember your predecessor at the National War College, General Colin Powell, my boss on the Joint Staff at a certain period of time, used to say foreign policy operates by Pottery Barn rules, meaning you go to Pottery Barn, you look at something, falls out of your hand, you break it, you own it. And that has kind of guided our policy in Afghanistan and Iraq. Regime change. The notion that if you topple a regime, you are responsible not only for the aftermath, but building a nation that can function preferably as a democracy. To the extent that role was ever correct, I think it's time to put it to bed. We are not responsible for who governs Iran after our military objectives are achieved. That is up to the people of Iran, the Azeris, the Persians, the Baloch, the Kurds, they have to build a regime that suits them, that does not repress them. Remember, the proximate cause of the operation was not just, hey, 2 weeks they can dash to a nuclear capability. It was a major uprising, which was brutally suppressed with some 40 plus thousand Iranians slaughtered. And President Trump said that cannot stand. There were attempts at uprisings before. We did not support them. This one looked like it could actually topple the regime. The internet is down, has been down from the beginning, from February. So we don't exactly know what is happening on the street, except through intelligence channels, and that's not up for discussion. Arming an opposition is something we knew how to do. Supporting an indigenous liberation movement, for lack of a better term, but I think it's an applicable term here, is something that we knew how to do.

0: assuming to finish the job.
1: Amen. You know, you're right. The proximate cause was clearly the uprising that occurred, and it was the largest in history in Iran.
0: Right.
1: That was clearly it, because there were no fundamental changes in the nuclear posture at that point. There were no fundamental changes in the proxy situation since June, you know, since Operation Midnight Right. Hammer and Rising Lion. No fundamental changes. So that was clearly the proximate cause when we went in there. And yes, you're exactly right. Toppling the regime is, I think, the correct term to use. Regime
0: Right.
1: change is a dirty word, and none of us certainly are good at regime change. But you know what? It's rational to destroy a threat.
0: Right.
1: Okay. And in this case, that is a nuclear regime in Iran that is a direct threat to the United States and humanity. We can certainly topple that. And that, yet we have not stated that as an objective yet. Team, this is call sign Warlord 6, General Ernie Audino at the Front Lines Report. But the question is, can we have a permanently non-nuclear Iran without toppling the regime?
0: I don't believe so. I don't believe so. Iran is going to promise not to do it. I mean, they have the same political clock. They are looking at the same political clock that we are. The regime change, quote unquote, is coming in the United States with the midterms and the presidential elections 2 years later. They are playing the long game. And they have 47 years of experience understanding how the American political clock works. And in this case, it works in their favor. President Trump doesn't want to go to the midterm with the price of oil touching $6 a gallon. Negotiating right now, you have to ask, what are you negotiating? The details of a deal like Obama had in place, President Trump trashed that the moment he came to office, and rightly so. What did that deal get us? Iran capable at assembling 10 or 11 nuclear weapons within a short time span.
1: It's ridiculous.
0: It is. So trying another deal goes back to what you raised before. The definition of insanity is doing the same thing again.
1: Yeah. It's frustrating, you know, because we know clearly what the objective needs to be. And the JCPOA that you alluded to under the Obama administration, in itself was a complete charade from the beginning. I mean, that expressly included only declared sites, number one. All undeclared sites, they were off limits. Can't go there, right? So those are military sites. And then it also, Annex I, Section Q, as I recall, expressly barred unannounced inspections. What a charade. All right, well, the uprising, if it comes, it's going to need U.S. support to help set conditions. And more than anything else, because I'm in comms with some of the resistance, they're waiting to hear the president say, hey, toppling the regime is an objective, which means we're in this until the end. But so far, we've said just the opposite.
0: Well, remember, the president said, and never repeated it, I believe he said it exactly once, unconditional surrender.
1: Yeah.
0: That's World War II.
1: You're right about it. Well, Lonnie, we have only a few, we got about a minute left. Is Cuba included in any of this? How's that related?
0: Yes, Cuba is included. I predict Cuba is going to fall. There is going to be a giant celebration all over Florida. It's going to be wonderful. Cuba has been a pain in the butt since the Kennedy administration. I don't think it's going to affect the global

0: when bit.
1: Yeah, I agree. But it's going to be good to see the regime go down in flames.
0: Oh, yeah.
1: Anyway, what a pleasure to have you on the show, Lonnie. I really enjoyed this level of discussion.
0: Thank you, Ony.
1: I hope we can have you back again.
0: I'll be happy to come back.
1: All right. Well, the world's going to keep giving us no end of material, I'm sure.
0: I'm sure of that, too.
1: Guys, don't forget to visit our website and our Facebook page. We love reading your comments. We are Target, Target, Target. Mission complete for this week. Thanks for monitoring the Frontlines Report. Till next week, remember this. The secret to finding meaning in life is serving a higher purpose. The secret to happiness is freedom, and the secret to freedom is courage. Keep serving a higher purpose and stay courageous. This is call sign Warlord 6, Gerald Erdio Dino, signing off the net.
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6: There is atheist outrage in Lebanon, Virginia. There's a painting on a wall inside Honaker Elementary School. It features a giant orange tiger paw along with the words Philippians 4:13. Now, that's the Bible verse that says we can do all things through Christ who gives us strength. The Freedom for Religion Foundation is an atheist hate group based in Wisconsin. They get triggered by the name of Jesus. They say the message violates the law, noted that religion is a divisive force in public school, and they demanded the school district remove the Bible verse from the wall. Well, instead of telling the atheist to go to church, the school superintendent complied with their demands, writing a letter telling the atheist the Bible verse had been removed. They literally painted over the Bible verse. You know, it's a shame kids in Lebanon, Virginia have to check their Christian faith at the schoolhouse door, but atheists won't be satisfied until they completely eliminate our faith from the public marketplace. I'm Todd Stearns.
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9: Breaking news this hour from Town Hall, I'm Mary Rose. Law enforcement authorities are responding to reports of shots fired near the White House grounds.
10: Journalists working at the White House today reported hearing a series of gunshots and were told to seek shelter inside the press briefing room. President Trump was inside the White House at the time. On X, the Secret Service said it was, quote, aware of reports of shots fired near 17th Street and Pennsylvania Avenue Northwest. That's one block from the White House, and was working to corroborate the information with personnel on the ground. Bob Agner reporting.
9: President Trump is touting what he calls a major jobs milestone.
11: President Trump says 100% of net new jobs since 2025 have been created in the private sector as his administration seeks to root out